Here we've got Goliath, over 9 feet tall, and he's challenging the people of Israel, the armies of Israel, to choose out a champion to fight him. There's no sense in all of us fighting. You choose out your champion, and it's winner take all. If your champion's able to kill me, we'll serve the people of Israel. If I'm able to kill your champion, Israel serves the Philistines. Well, there wasn't any volunteers in Saul's army. Little David, 17 or 18 years old at the time, showed up, and he heard Goliath putting down the armies of Israel, actually mocking the armies of Israel and mocking the God of the armies of Israel. Well, Saul didn't have any other volunteers, so he got David and put his own armor on David. David was teetering back and forth. He couldn't hardly stand up under the weight of Saul's armor. He said, I can't fight with these. Give me my staff and my sling. I've practiced with them, and I know I can take him. Well, then the Philistine showed up and saw David and said, what am I, a dog, that you send this boy out here to fight me with a stick, a staff? And he cursed David in the name of his gods, which is Dagon and Baal. Well, David said, you know, Goliath, you come to me with your sword and your spear and your shield, but I can, that's where you put your confidence, but I come to you in the name of the God of the armies of Israel, whom you have defied. And Goliath said to David, I'm going to, come over here, boy. He said, I'm going to feed you to the birds of the fowls of the air and the beast of the field. David said, the Lord is going to deliver you, not only you, but your armies into my hand. And I'm going to feed not only you, but your armies to the fowls of the air and the beast of the field. No brag, just fact. David's showing no signs of fear as he approaches the giant. And, you know, you can take a lesson from this as well. You know, things are going to get tough for God's elect. But there's nothing for you to fear. As long as you have the gospel armor on and God, the Holy Spirit, with you, there is nothing to fear. There are no giants in this world. So let's ask that word of wisdom in Jesus' precious name. Father, we ask you to open eyes, open ears this day. We pick it up, 1 Samuel chapter 17, verse 48, and it reads, and it came to pass, when the Philistine arose, that's Goliath, and came and drew nigh to meet David, that David hasted and ran toward the army to meet the Philistine. No fear on the side of David. He totally trusts in the Lord. And I can just see Goliath and his backup soldiers, his army, are probably shocked that David is running toward them. They probably suspected that David would run from them. That's basically what the armies of Israel had been doing for the 40 days that Goliath had been taunting them. And David put his hand in his bag and took thence a stone and slang it and smote the Philistine in his forehead, that the stone sunk into his forehead and he fell upon his face to the earth. God in control. Remember, David picked up 5 of stones, 5 being grace in biblical numerics. And he didn't need 5 stones. It only took 1 for him to nail the giant in the forehead. And we see a beautiful type in this, I think, for the deadly wound to the one world political system. I'm speaking of Revelation chapter 13. You've heard the old adage, the bigger they are, the harder they fall. I think we saw a good example of it when Goliath went down, verse 50. So David prevailed over the Philistine with a sling and with a stone, and I'll add the Holy Spirit, and smote the Philistine and slew him. But there was no sword in the hand of David. Now David had told Goliath, I'm going to take your head, but he had no sword is the reason this was stated in this way. What is David going to do?
51, therefore David ran and stood upon the Philistine. I can just see him running and jumping up on the chest of Goliath, and took his sword and drew it out of the sheath thereof, and slew him, and cut off his head therewith. And when the Philistines saw their champion was dead, they fled. The deal was that if the champion of Israel won and was able to kill Goliath, they were to serve the armies of Israel. But the armies of the Philistines saw their champion go down, and they're hightailing it. They're taking the HA route, verse 52. And the men of Israel and of Judah arose and shouted and pursued the Philistines until thou come to the valley and to the gates of Ekron. And the wounded of the Philistines fell down by the way to Shaaraim, even unto Gath and unto Ekron. Ekron and Gath, two of the major cities of the Philistines. In other words, they chased them all the way home. And you can believe that the Philistines were slain as they were running, leaving their carcasses for the fowls of the air and the beasts of the field. Chased them all the way home. Verse 53. And the children of Israel returned from chasing after the Philistines, and they spoiled their tents. They went after the spoils of war. The armies of Israel weren't in all that big of a hurry to go to fight the Philistines, but they're surely not being slow about going to the spoils of war. What a great victory. And you know, think how this made David look in front of the people who would eventually be serving him as he is the future king of Israel. But this was a giant step by David in taking over the kingship. And remember, the Spirit of God has left Saul, who is still king of Israel, but now the Spirit of God is with David. Verse 54. And David took the head of the Philistine and brought it to Jerusalem, but he put his armor in his tent. In other words, David put Goliath's armor at his home in Bethlehem. Now, Jerusalem at this time was not called Jerusalem. Not until David and his armies defeated the Jebusites some years later, after this point in time, did it become Jerusalem. Judah had taken part of the area of Jerusalem west of Mount Moriah, but they had not taken the citadel, which is where Zion is located, basically, from the Jebusites at this point in time. Verse 55. And when Saul saw David go forth against the Philistine, he said unto Abner, the captain of his host. Abner was his main general of Saul. Abner, whose son is this youth? Whose son is this youth? Question. And Abner said, as thy soul liveth, O king, I cannot tell. Abner, of course, was Saul's first cousin, the very trusted general. But he's saying, I don't know who that young man is. But both of them can tell, but he was but a teenager. Verse 56. And the king said, inquire thou whose son the stripling is. Now this word stripling is in the Hebrew is a limb, and it means something kept out of sight. And if you can visualize David standing behind Goliath, he indeed was a stripling, because as huge as Goliath was, David would be kept out of sight. He was but a lad, is what this is saying. And as David returned from the slaughter of the Philistines, Abner took him and brought him before Saul with the head of the Philistine in his hand. Israel has a new champion in David. And Saul said to him, whose son art thou, thou young man?
And David answered, I am the son of thy servant Jesse, the Bethlehemite, from Bethlehem. There's another who would be born in Bethlehem almost 1,000 years after this period in time. Bethlehem means the house of bread. If you translate it, the bread of life, Jesus Christ, would be born in Bethlehem almost 1,000 years after. Now, all the success on the part of David is for the reason that the Spirit of God is upon him. When the Spirit of God came upon one of the judges of Israel, Gideon, for example, three things occurred. Most often, the courage was given. In other words, not just normal courage, but courage to do something like David did in taking on the giant Goliath. Second thing that the Spirit of God gave to one of the judges of Israel was the ability to prophesy. We learn in Acts chapter 2 in the New Testament that David was indeed a prophet. The third thing that the Spirit of God brought to one of the servants of God was wisdom. And David was behaving himself very wisely and very efficiently as he went about fighting the Philistines. All this success brings upon Saul a spirit of jealousy. And we're going to see that in chapter 18. Let's go with it. Verse 1. And it came to pass when David had made an end of speaking unto Saul, that the soul of Jonathan was knit with the soul of David. And Jonathan loved him as his own soul, as his own self, is what this means. Now, this word, and a lot of people think, well, there was some kind of perverted relationship going on with David and Jonathan. That's not the case at all. They did love each other as a brother, but they don't try and read anything into or listen to anybody who says that they had some kind of perverted relationship. This word knit in the Hebrew is kashar, and it's a prime root that means to tie or to bind. And this friendship, this bond that formed between Jonathan and David would even survive the death of Jonathan, because David continued to show favor to Jonathan's family after Jonathan was dead. A lot of people think Jonathan and David were close to the same age at this time, and they weren't. Jonathan at this time, the son of Saul, in other words, he's the prince of Israel. He's the one that most everyone is looking to as the heir apparent to Israel, in that he is Saul's son. But Jonathan would be approximately 40 years old at this time, and David probably barely 20 at this time. Verse 2. And Saul took him that day and will let him go no more home to his father's house. Now, this is not to be taken that he forbade David from ever going to Bethlehem to his father's house, because he made many journeys at feast days to be with his family. This verse simply means that no longer would Saul permit David to go back to Jesse's house to tend the sheep. He wanted him more permanently in the capital, is what this means. Verse 3. Then Jonathan and David made a covenant, a contract or a compact, because he loved him as his own soul. And again, this would be a friendship that would endure beyond even Jonathan's death. And Jonathan stripped himself of the robe that was upon him and gave it to David, and his garments, even to his sword and to his bow and to his girdle. And this was a custom of the time. And this would be a great honor that Jonathan was bestowing upon David, letting him have his clothing and even his weapons.
And that's not all that unusual even today. If you have teenage daughters, you probably know that there's a lot of exchanging of outfits or clothes that goes on between people of like size. Not a big deal. Verse 5. And David went out whithersoever Saul sent him, in other words, to battle with the Philistines, and behaved himself wisely. He had common sense. And Saul set him over the men of war. David earned that position with his victory over the giant Goliath. And he was accepted in the sight of all the people, and also in the sight of Saul's servants. David's reputation was increasing, and many of these people that he is winning over are people who will serve him when he becomes the king of Israel. But understand, some of these people are still serving Saul, so it kind of puts them in a difficult situation. In fact, is Saul's son Jonathan on numerous occasions had difficulties because being David's friend and being Saul's son that's kind of the wrong ends of the spectrum, if you will. And Jonathan found himself between a rock and a hard place because of his relationship with David on more than one occasion. Verse 6. And it came to pass as they came, when David was returned from the slaughter of the Philistine, that the women came out of all the cities of Israel, singing and dancing, a great celebration of this victory, to meet King Saul with tabrets and with joy and with instruments of music. Saul about to be shot down. We're going to see that the women, well, let's go one more verse and we'll talk about it. Verse 7. And the women answered one another as they played, and said, Saul hath slain his thousands, and David his tens of thousands. Uh-oh, that's going to be trouble for David. The women are heaping praise upon David for killing tens of thousands of Philistines. David is becoming very popular with the people. He's winning them over left and right. And he's probably more popular than Saul at this point in time. Kind of dangerous for a servant to be more popular than the king. And the jealousy begins to be stoked in King Saul. Verse 8. And Saul was very wroth, and the saying displeased him. And he said, they have ascribed unto David 10,000s, and to me they have ascribed but, or only, thousands. And what can he say, what can he have more but the kingdom? What's next for this lad who killed Goliath? He's gotten very popular with all of my servants. The women are praising him for killing tens of thousands of the Philistines, and they only praise me for killing thousands. What's next? Are they going to want to give him the kingdom? Well, Saul may be thinking that in a jesting way, but that's already been decided. You see, Samuel has already anointed David king over Israel. Why? Because God rejected Saul for not following God's commands. And the Spirit of God has left Saul. The Spirit of God is on David. Verse 9. And Saul eyed, this means that he watched with jealousy, David from that day and forward. The Spirit of God has left Saul. The spirit of jealousy is upon him. And you know, jealousy can change people's behavior. Someone who you would consider to be completely rational in all respects, if that old spirit of jealousy comes upon them, they start behaving differently. It's a evil spirit, the spirit of jealousy.
And it's going to have a big impact on King Saul, verse 10. And it came to pass on the morrow that the evil spirit from God came upon Saul. In other words, God allowed this evil spirit. And he prophesied in the midst of the house. And David played with his hand, as in the past, when this evil spirit came upon Saul, David would play the harp, music, and it would calm Saul, as at other times. And there was a javelin in Saul's hand. Well, the music is not going to calm the evil spirit in Saul this time. And if you don't know what a javelin is, it's a spear, is what we're talking about. And Saul cast the javelin, for he said, I will smite David even to the wall with it. And David avoided out of his presence twice. Now, he was hoping to pin David to the wall with this spear. Now, scholars argue over what this, he avoided out of his presence twice. Some scholars means that there were two attempts that Saul made of throwing a javelin at David and striking the wall with it. I lean toward the opinion of those scholars who think that Saul lunged at David, keeping the javelin or spear in his hands, and then David fled. And then he threw the spear, trying to pin David to the wall. I guess it's kind of a mute point, but there'll be someone else who will be Saul's target in the not-so-distant future with the javelin. That's his own son, Jonathan, verse 12. And Saul was afraid of David, because the Lord was with him. This word afraid apprehensive. Because the Lord was with him and was departed from Saul. The reason for this whole situation, the Spirit of God had left Saul, the Spirit of God was with David. The Spirit of God, when God is with you, brings success and glory, verse 13. Therefore Saul removed David from him, and made him his captain over 1,000. And he went out and came in before the people. This is a figure of speech, a Hebraism, and the went out and went in. It just means he went about his day-to-day activities before the people. And this, I think he removed David from his immediate presence so as to avoid this jealousy taking over. And made him captain over 1,000. That's a pretty powerful military figure. And David behaved himself wisely in all his ways, and the Lord was with him. God's blessings bring success. Wherefore, when Saul saw that he behaved himself very wisely, he was afraid of him. Now, this word afraid is different than the word afraid we had in verse 12, where in the Hebrew it's yare, which means to fear. It can mean to revere. It can also mean to be apprehensive. This word afraid is nur, and it means to shrink from sore fear. Saul's rejection by God is being manifested in his fear of David, verse 16. But all Israel and Judah loved David, further driving Saul into this madness, because he went out and came in before them. He was a good leader. He was well respected by the people. He was courageous in battle. He was honorable, verse 17. And Saul said to David, Behold my elder daughter Merab, her will I give thee to wife. Only be thou valiant for me, and fight the Lord's battles. For Saul said to himself, Let not mine hand be upon him, referring to David, but let the hand of the Philistines be upon him. Now, Saul did promise, it was well known throughout the troops of Israel, that Saul promised that
he would give his wife or one of his daughters to whoever would fight and kill the Goliath, the giant. And also his father's house would be free of taxes from that day forward. So is he being a nice guy here and meeting his promises? No. He has an ulterior motive. His motive is to, I'm not going to kill David. I'm going to have the Philistines kill David. David's dead. My problems are solved. This is not an act of love on the part of Saul. Much to the contrary. Verse 18. And David said unto Saul, Who am I? Question. And what is my life or my father's family in Israel that I should be son-in-law to the king? This is a very humble statement by David. Who am I that I should be the son-in-law to the king? And I'll tell you who he was. He was a man after God's own heart. He was not only suitable to be the son-in-law to the king, he is the next king of Israel. Verse 19. And it came to pass at the time when Merab, Saul's daughter, should have been given to David, that she was given unto Adriel the Meholathite to wife. Now, nothing is written anywhere else in the Bible about this Adriel. Nothing is written about why Saul broke his promise to David that he was going to give Merab to him. Perhaps the next verse explains. And Michal, Saul's daughter, loved David. And they told Saul, and the thing pleased him. It was right in his eyes in the Hebrew. I think this can be explained in that Merab did not love David. She loved this Adriel. Her father did not want to put her in a marriage that she did not love the bridegroom. So it was brought to his attention that his younger daughter, Michal, did love David, and that served two purposes. 21. And Saul said, I will give him her, that she may be a snare to him. Again, he's not being a nice guy. This is not for David's benefit. He has an ulterior motive. And that the hand of the Philistines may be against him. Wherefore Saul said to David, Thou shalt this day be my son-in-law in the one of the twain. And this means in the second way. Merab was the first way. Michal is the second way. Nice guy, Saul? No, he's scheming to have David killed. And Saul commanded his servants, saying, Commune with David secretly, and say, Behold, the king hath delight in thee, and all his servants love thee. Now therefore be the king's son-in-law. Now Saul's sending messengers because he knows David probably doesn't trust anything that Saul says or does at this point. You know, there's a certain thing about forgiveness, but you don't forget someone trying to pin you to the wall with a javelin. David's not deceived by Saul's words at all. And Saul's servant spake those words in the ears of David. And David said, Seemeth it to you a light thing to be a king's son-in-law, seeing that I am a poor man and lightly esteemed? This is to Saul's messengers. And he's saying, you know, I don't have the dowry that it would take to secure the king's daughter. I'm a poor man and lightly esteemed. And the servants of Saul told him, saying, On this manner spake David. Saul, this is what David said. David said, I can't come up with that kind of money for the dowry that would be expected for Michal. And Saul said, Thus shall ye say to David, The king desireth not any dowry, but 100 foreskins of the Philistines, to be avenged of the king's enemies.
But Saul thought to make David fall by the hand of the Philistines. All I want, David, from you is the foreskin.

0: the Philistines will kill David before he's able to kill 100 of them. 26. And when his servants told David these words, it pleased David well to be the king's son-in-law, and the days were not expired. In the Hebrew, this is the days were not fulfilled. There was still time to accomplish the agreement. Wherefore David arose and went, he and his men, and slew of the Philistines 200 men. He didn't stop at 100, he did 200. And David brought their foreskins, and they gave them in full tale, that means a full count, to the king, that he might be the king's son-in-law. And Saul gave him Michal, his daughter, to wife. He kept his promise this time, although he had broken other promises. Verse 28, and Saul saw and knew that the Lord was with David, much to his chagrin, and that Michal, Saul's daughter, loved him, God's protection over David, making things difficult for his enemies, including Saul. And Saul was yet the more afraid of David, and Saul became David's enemy continually. The hatred of David was growing and growing. It never will stop until Saul is dead. Verse 30. Then the princes of the Philistines went forth to battle, in other words, to war. And it came to pass, after they went forth, that David behaved himself more wisely than all the servants of Saul, so that his name was much set by. This was in the Hebrew, is his name became precious to the people. David means beloved, it can be translated. And the people did love David. He was, as I said earlier, he was very courageous. He was fair. He was honest with the people. He was wise in his doings. And his popularity was growing. The popularity of Saul was surpassed by the popularity of David. Well, David's going to spend a good part of his time over the next several years on the run from Saul and his armies. But again, God watches over David and protects him. It was promised that that seed line was going to come through David. That promise was made in Genesis chapter 3, verse 15, where God was talking to the serpent and Mother Eve. And he said, I'm going to put enmity between thy seed and the woman's seed, as he was speaking to the serpent. And it, referring to the seed of the woman, you will bruise his heel. Certainly they did that when they nailed him to the cross. But he, that's Jesus Christ, will bruise your head. You see, Satan didn't want David to be on the throne. Satan knew that it was through David's seed line, out of the root of Jesse, would Messiah come. He knew that head bruising is not past, it's future. So Satan was doing all he could to keep that Messiah from coming. Messiah doesn't come, Satan wins. Death wins. Well, Messiah came and death lost, Hebrews chapter 2, verse 14. The reason Jesus was crucified on the cross was to defeat death. O death, where is thy sting? Grave, where is thy victory? Don't miss the next lecture. We got a short message. We'll ask you to listen a moment, won't you please?
1: 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You need to know what the Mark of the Beast is. As it's written in Revelation chapter 13, verse 8, many will be deceived. Christ said in Mark 13:23, Behold, I have foretold you all things. 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Don't be deceived by Satan.
0: Welcome back. We're glad you could join back with us. Let's have the 800 number, please. 800-643-4645. That number good throughout Puerto Rico, the U.S., and Canada. If you have a biblical question that you'd like to pose to be answered on the air, feel free to call that number and leave your question. Please don't ask questions about a specific individual, denomination, or organization by name. We try to teach God's word in a positive manner. Throwing out negative about others by name serves no purpose. We simply won't do it. We'll let God's word do the teaching, the correcting, and the healing. If you're studying via the internet somewhere around the world that's unable to use that 800 number, your announcer at the end of the hour will give you our mailing address. Quite all right to mail your questions in, being the point. Got a prayer request? Well, you can do away with the telephone number. You don't need a telephone. You don't need a mailing address. Talk to your Heavenly Father. You should make time each day to talk to Him and tell Him that you love Him. Thank Him for the many blessings that He bestows upon you. I really don't think you have a lot of competition from your brothers and sisters in this world today. Everyone's so busy running here, running there, trying to make a living. They don't have time for God. He has feelings just like we do, and it hurts His feelings when you ignore Him. Don't do that. Talk to your Heavenly Father. We do have these prayer requests. Father, we come united as one in the name of Your Son, Jesus Christ. We ask You to look upon these, Father. You know their needs, financial difficulties, marital problems. Father, You know, if it is Your will, a special blessing on each of these. We also lift up our military troops who are in harm's way around the world. Father, watch over, guide, direct, touch, heal in Jesus' precious name. Amen and thank You, Father. All right, let's get to some questions and see what's on the mind of folks around the country. First up today, we have Derek, and Derek's from Tennessee. Do you think that God would still use us to fight a demon that was terrorizing someone if we had started sinning but knew all along God was with us? Well, number one, Derek, you don't fight with demons. You don't fight with Satan. Jesus taught us in Matthew chapter 4 how to handle Satan, and you rebuke him, and we do it in the name of Jesus Christ. Luke chapter 10 verses 17, 18. In the name of Jesus Christ, we have power over all of our enemies. That includes Satan. That includes evil spirits. But I'll tell you, if you start fighting with Satan and you think you can defeat Satan on your own without the name of Jesus Christ, you're in for a hurting. He'll eat your lunch, Satan will. You don't entertain evil spirits. You don't argue with them. You don't fight with them. You order them out in the name of Jesus Christ. Jesus said, "Get behind me, Satan." That's what we say in the name of Jesus Christ. Michelle in California, will you please explain what the meaning of the abomination of desolation in Matthew chapter 24 is? I sure can. And that's Matthew 24:15 for those of you who aren't familiar. And it states there, when you shall see the abomination of desolation spoken of by Daniel the prophet stand in the holy place. Well, when I read that, what's the first thing that comes to mind? I want to know, where did Daniel, the prophet Daniel, say that? And if you are a biblical if you're interested in God's word, that's the way you learn God's word. And it directs you to Daniel chapter 9, verse 27. By the way, the Moffat Bible did a lot better job. James Moffat did a lot better job of translating pronouns, he, she, and it. And rather than translating where you, when you see the abomination of desolation stand where it ought not, Moffat correctly translates it, when you see the abomination of desolation standing where he ought not. And what this is talking about is when you see the Antichrist setting himself up in the holy place, claiming to be Jesus Christ, get out of Judea. Patricia in North Carolina, Is the Lord coming back soon to rapture the church out of here, and those left behind are those with the mark of the beast? I see all these bad things happening and wonder if he will come back soon. Well, I look forward to the day that Jesus Christ comes back. But what you need to be aware of, Patricia and others, is the Antichrist comes before Jesus Christ. And contrary to what you stated, those who believe in the rapture theory, which is not biblical at all, are being set up to be deceived by the Antichrist. They're the ones who are going to receive the mark of the beast, not those who are left here on earth after the supposed rapture. You see, Jesus is coming back to earth. Read Acts chapter 1, verse 11. That's when Jesus ascended from the Mount of Olives, and the angels were standing there, and they said to the disciples, the others there, he said, "You men of Jerusalem, what are you standing around looking about? He's coming back here to the Mount of Olives, and you know, what do you put the gospel armor on for?" Ephesians chapter 6, you put the gospel armor on to stand against the fiery darts of Satan. We're not flying away anywhere. Antichrist is going to be here first. We're going to stand against him, witness for Jesus Christ when the Holy Spirit speaks through us, and then Jesus returns. I say, come, Lord Jesus, comes. And I agree with you in one respect, Patricia, and that is things are a mess. I'll tell you what, we've got things are turned upside down. People take what's right and say it's wrong. They take what's wrong and say it's right. Only Jesus can straighten this mess out. Sheila in Georgia, where in the Bible can I find about financial blessings? Good question. I like Deuteronomy 29, verse 9, where the instructions to Moses from our Heavenly Father, keep therefore the words of this covenant and do them that you may prosper in all that you do. You want to prosper in all that you do? Well, keep the covenant. That means keep the commandments of God. And we all fall short. I don't want anybody getting off on a guilt trip. We all fall short, but that's what repentance is for. I did a message not too awfully long ago called Prosperity, CD 31555. And you might give that an order if you're interested. And, you know, being rich doesn't always involve having a lot of money. There are many different ways to be rich. And it's much better to be rich in your Heavenly Father, towards your Heavenly Father, than it's to have a gold mine saved up. Because you can't take a gold mine with you when you die, but you need to build up your treasures in heaven, not here on earth. If another thing is on that, be watching for your August newsletter, which will be a Bible study entitled Rich Man, and that definitely tells you that there are more important ways to be rich than having a lot of money. Arlene in California. Do you come from a long line of pastors in your family? No, actually not. Neither of my grandfathers was a pastor. My father, Pastor Arnold Murray, was a very good pastor, as most of you know. Debbie in Michigan, I am interested in purchasing precious metals. I have done research on where to purchase them. However, there are so many different companies out there, I don't know who to trust. Can you please give me an idea of where to purchase so I don't get blindsided? Your help would be greatly appreciated. And no, Debbie, I'm not able to give you financial advice concerning or recommend a company, a reputable company from which to buy precious metals. What I would suggest you do is check out the customer references for the companies that you're looking at. And of course, for those of you, well, why would you want to be buying precious metals? Well, the elect are not going to be able to buy and sell while Antichrist is here. If you want his funny money, the monetary system of the one world order, you're going to have to worship the Antichrist to get it. We're not going to worship the Antichrist. and therefore it's good to have precious metals so that you can barter. You're not going to be able to buy and sell, but you're going to be able to trade if you've got something that's valuable. Silver, gold, other precious metals always have been valuable. They always will be valuable. Martha from Tennessee. Can you tell me why Christians that believe in the rapture seem to prosper so much? Seems like everyone I know that is well-to-do believes in the rapture. Well, and we talked about this a minute ago, rich doesn't always necessarily mean having a lot of money. What I would suggest you do, Martha, though, is learn the acrostic in Psalm 37. There is a hidden message in Psalm 37 that involves verse 7, verse 20, and verse 34. In the Hebrew language, now stick with me here, in the original languages, every verse is four lines in the original language. Verse 7, 20, and 34 are three lines, which point them out specifically to the astute student. And verse 7, it says, fret not yourself in those who prosper in their way. In other words, the ways of the world. Don't worry about people who seem like they get ahead. Verse 20, it states that the wicked shall perish and shall be as the fat of a lamb on an open spit. Have you ever seen a little piece of fat from a steak fall into the fire on a broiler or a grill? Psst, it goes up in smoke forever. And then in verse 34, the last part of the acrostic, God will exalt the righteous. That means he'll promote the righteous, and you will witness the wicked being cut off. You'll witness the wicked going into the lake of fire. Tony in Georgia, this is my question. 1 Corinthians 15:46. Natural man is stated first after spiritual man. Does this mean that our souls were not in a spiritual body in the first earth age or before being born of woman? Well, no one was born of woman in the first earth age. So to answer your question, Tony, there was no flesh in the first earth age because no one was born of woman. It was in this, the second earth and heaven age, that the womb was formed and people were born in the flesh. First earth age, spiritual only. Now that's not to say there was no flesh, there was no flesh man, but the dinosaurs, for example, were in the flesh in the first earth and heaven age. And who do we have? Elizabeth from Maine. I think our Father for the gift of this ministry, and thank you. You are truly appreciated. Thank you for your kind comments. Let's get to your question. I am Elizabeth from Maine, so this has to do with Isaiah 66, verses 22 through 24. If there are no tears in heaven, then why do we have to look upon the dead bodies of those who have rebelled against God? I am so sadly troubled enough over people that do not know the Lord already because they are living in this wicked world without hope and nothing to look forward to. Why must we look upon those suffering because they rebelled? Why must this be? Question. I will never be able to be joyful and happy then. Okay, well, Isaiah 66, 22, 23, and 24 is talking about Gehenna, which is most often translated into the English language as hell. Now, Elizabeth, I want you to understand, hell is the lake of fire. And if you go into the lake of fire, which Satan will and those who choose to follow him, you're blotted out. You're blotted out forever. It's not like we're going to be, I agree with you, heaven to me would not be sitting there looking down at old Uncle Jeff screaming at the top of his lungs for the eternity because he's in the lake of fire. It's like the fat of that lamb when it hits the spit of the barbecue grill. It goes up and it's smoke forever and ever. But I want you to take a note, Elizabeth. You read Revelation chapter 21, verse 4. That's the kind of heaven you want. There's no more sorrow. There's no more crying. There's no more death. There's no more pain. And God wipes away the tears from his children's faces. That's what heaven is. It's not listening to people scream for the eternity because they're in the lake of fire. Cindy in Alabama, when our flesh bodies die, do we travel back to heaven on a space vehicle like Ezekiel described, or do we just step out of our flesh into a different time period? Let's call it a different dimension. Parallel universe. Dimension, you said it. When John was taken to the third heaven age, that sounds like he was taken to the future. It was a future point in time. But it wasn't a third heaven, it was a third heaven age that he was taken to. And then brought back to this second earth age. You got it. Since we came from heaven to earth at conception, then returned to heaven when we die, and everything that is has been and will be again. Everything happens exactly as it is written in the Bible, even thousands of years beforehand. Are dimensions like time travel? Well, I think you'd scare off a lot of people if you started talking about the dimensions being time travel. I don't think that your original question was, do we travel in a vehicle such as is in Ezekiel chapter 1? I don't believe so. The flesh, our flesh body, returns to the earth from which it came. The spirit returns to our heavenly Father from whence it came. Now, the reason I think that the vehicles were in Ezekiel chapter 1 was because it wasn't just God who came to earth to communicate with Ezekiel. It was his throne, his entire throne. Patty from Georgia, Revelation 19, verses 11 through 21, tells of Christ riding out of heaven on a white horse. Is this literal or symbolic? Does Jesus really arrive on a white horse at the second advent? Yes, but be very careful. You see, there is another who will arrive on a white war horse. You can read about him in Revelation chapter 6, verse 2. He even has a bow, like the Shekinah glory of Jesus Christ around. The problem is, though, his bow in the Greek language is toxon, and it means a cheap fabric imitation. That's the Antichrist. He returns first, and as always, he's going to imitate Jesus every way he can. Lucifer means the morning star. Who is the morning star? Jesus Christ is the morning star. So Jesus returns on a white horse. Guess what? Satan's going to return on a white horse. Why? He wants to deceive you into believing that he is Jesus Christ. Don't be deceived. Patty from Georgia, we did that one. Okay, who have we got now? John from Kentucky. I'm sure what you do is a labor of love, not wanting to contradict you or offend. I was just wondering why you don't teach more on the New Testament more often than what little you do. And it's addressed to me personally because we teach the pastors of Shepherd's Chapel teach every book in the Bible. So we found ourselves in a bit of a quandary concerning my teaching in the New Testament. And you're not watching the Sunday messages very much because I teach the New Testament as much as I teach the Old Testament in the regular Sunday messages. But found ourselves in a bit of a quandary as far as me breaking into the New Testament with teaching. Why? Because if I teach a book in the New Testament, we're going to pull Pastor Arnold Murray's teaching of the New Testament. And I'm not ready to quite do that at this point in time. We get too much mail from people thanking us for continuing to air Pastor Arnold Murray's teachings. Pam from New York, one question. Is there any one way to tell 100% for sure if you're one of God's elect, or is it something you will only find out when the time comes? If you understand God's overall plan and you understand that the Antichrist comes first, you're probably one of God's elect. There aren't very many people that understand those two things at this point in time. I am out of time. I want you to know that I love you all a great deal. Why? Because you do enjoy studying God's Word in depth. You know what? It makes your Father's day when he looks down from heaven and he sees you with the letter that he wrote to you, the Bible, seeking knowledge of him. It makes his day. We are brought to you by your tithes and offerings. If we helped you, help us keep coming to you. Won't you do that? You know, everything is super duper here at the chapel. I do want you to know there's one thing that's most important, though. You stay in his word every day, and his word is a good day. Do you know why? It's because Jesus is the living word.
1: 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We hope you have enjoyed studying God's Word here on the Shepherd's Chapel Family Bible Study Hour with Pastor Dennis Murray. 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We invite you to join us for the next in-depth Bible study each weekday at the same time. Thank you for watching today's program, and God bless you.

Genesis 1:46, the first six chapters in God's Word. The world that was. Did you realize there was a world age before this one? Same old world, different age. The creation itself. When were the races created? You see, all the races were created separately, and you'll find that documented in these particular CDs. How and what was the sin in the garden? It will be discussed in this series also. This is a must for the serious Bible scholar, for if you do not understand how it was in the beginning, you certainly will never understand the end. I think you will find this series very rewarding and certainly will answer questions that no doubt you have always wondered about. Genesis 1:46. Hey, I know you're going to enjoy this series.

0: Welcome to the Shepherd's Chapel Network Family Bible Study Hour with Pastor Arnold Murray. Wisdom is understanding God's Word. Pastor Murray's unique teaching approach brings God's Word alive with meaning as he takes you on a chapter-by-chapter, verse-by-verse study of God's letter to you, the Bible. And now, here is Dennis Murray.
1: Good day to you. God bless you. Welcome to Shepherd's Chapel. Welcome to this Family Bible Study Hour. Ready to get back into our Father's Word here at the Chapel, this beautiful prophetic devotional book of Psalms. We're going to pick it up today, Psalm 82, verse 1. We invite you to get your Bible and join us if you'd care to. We'd love to have you. This Psalm 82, the third in a set beginning with Psalm 80, 81, and now 82, the theme is God in the sanctuary. And we're going to see this also a psalm of Asaph, the next to the last psalm of Asaph that we'll see in the Psalms. And all of the 11 of them, I should say, in this, the Leviticus book of the Psalms. And all of these have a theme, if you will. The subject matter is that the same as the book of Leviticus in the books of Moses, the Pentateuch. And Psalm 82, we're going to be talking about the judges of the land. And you know, it ultimately, in the last verse, we're going to get to the point where God's addressing the judges of the land, the human judges, if you will, of the land, pretty harshly and coming down on them. But the last verse of this we see is when we get to the point in time that our Heavenly Father is the judge, and I'm talking judge with a capital J. So with that introduction, let's ask that word of wisdom in Yeshua Jesus' precious name. Father, we ask you to open eyes, open ears this day. Psalm 82, verse 1, and it reads, God standeth in the congregation of the mighty. He judgeth among the gods. Now, he standeth, it means that he stands officially. Now, he's the one who's in charge, not the human judges of the land. Now, this last word, the gods, in the small g note, that word is Elohim. Most of you familiar that often is translated capital G-O-D, and it is the name of our Heavenly Father in his role as the Creator. But it also, check this out in your Strong's, the Elohim can also refer to earthly officials. And in this case, it's going to be judges that are going to be our subject. Verse 2. How long will ye judge, and this is God speaking to the human judges, how long will ye judge unjustly and accept the persons of the wicked, Selah? Now, accepting the persons means showing favoritism or partiality. And God's going to get to the point here in a moment that the judges aren't judging morally or righteously. They are using judicial process, trying to change legislation is what it comes down in this period of time. Then judges should stay out of the legislative branches and stick with the constitutional matters. But they use their judicial processes in order to change laws rather than rule on the constitutionality of a law. Selah here, stop, pause, meditate, something that has been said about to be connected with something that follows. In this case, it's connecting the indictment or the charge or admonition or warning, you could say, of the offense with the command from God to the human judges to judge righteously. That means to judge morally, to judge not based on precedent, but what is right and what is wrong. Verse 3, defend the poor. This word defend, many of you with reference Bibles, you even have that in the Hebrew, that is judge. judge the poor and fatherless, the orphans, in other words, do justice to the afflicted and the needy, whom God especially keeps his eye on, those who don't or won't have the power to obtain right by force if necessary, or by violence if necessary. They're more or less at the mercy of what comes their way, and therefore God does keep, I think, a special eye on those who are oppressed, orphans, widows, etc. Verse 4. Deliver the poor and needy. Rid them out of the hand of the wicked. Judge righteously. Again, those who can't or won't stand up for themselves, the judges should take it upon themselves to make sure that what is right is done. Verse 5. They, this is referring to the judges, know not, neither will they understand. They won't change. They're not hearing the admonition or the warning from our Heavenly Father. They continue on doing what they've been doing for decades. They walk in darkness. All the foundations of the earth are out of course. And boy, does that apply to today. And this out of the earth being out of course means that, in the Hebrew, it means that it is moved. In other words, the transgressions of the judges caused the very earth itself to totter, if you will. And it's because they're not judging, the judges are not judging morally what is right and what is wrong. They take a decision that was made decades ago, and that is what their decisions are based on, because it has become a precedent, if you will. And therefore, you end up with bad decisions, and we're paying for it in the United States right now. You see, beloved, we have a choice. We can do things God's way and receive his blessings, or we can go against his way. And how do we know what is his way and what's not? We read the letter that he wrote to us, his word. And if we go away from his word and apostatize, do you think he's going to bless this nation? Of course not. On the other hand, if we do things his way, we receive his blessings. And some of the decisions that are coming out of the courts today, and please don't take me wrong, there are, I don't envy judges what they have to do sometimes. It's a very difficult job. And we have some very, very good Christian judges in this nation. Unfortunately, it seems that they're greatly outnumbered with the decisions that we see coming out of the courts. I look forward to the day when the judge, our Heavenly Father, he doesn't make mistakes. He doesn't show partiality. He doesn't show favoritism to anyone. And most certainly, he'll be looking out for the best interest of the oppressed, the orphans, if you will. Verse 6. I, and this referring to the Lord speaking, have said, ye are gods, small g. Remember back in verse 1, Elohim can mean earthly rulers or judges. And all of you are children of the Most High. And what God is saying here, I have made you a judge, is what he's saying. In other words, Jesus quoted this verse himself back in the New Testament in John chapter 10. I'll start about verse 34 in the following verses. And even preceding verse 34, they picked up stones to stone Jesus. And Jesus said, you know, I've shown you many works, good works, from my Father. Which of these good works do you stone me for? And they say, we're not stoning you for your good works. We're stoning you because you blaspheme, saying you are the Son of God. And then Jesus quoted this very verse. Have you not read in your law that ye are gods? And that by that he meant that not only he, the Son of Man, was gods, possession is what's intended there, but they were also God's possession. And that was the teaching there in John, verse 7. But ye shall die like men, and shall fall like one of the princes, or one of the rulers of the people. You put yourself, judges, up on this pedestal that you're better than everyone else, and that you're not accountable to anyone. And judges have a tremendous responsibility, but I promise you this, that along with responsibility, whether you want it or not, comes accountability. And our Heavenly Father will hold those that have responsibility accountable for what they've done. And what God is saying here is, you know, you put yourself up on a position that you're, the same rules don't apply to you that apply to everyone else, but guess what? You're going to die just like any other man or woman. Your office of judge won't protect you from the final outcome of the flesh, which if we don't stay in the flesh until Christ returns, we go to be with our ancestors. We all have the same final thing in the flesh. That's death. Verse 8, arise, O God, judge the earth, for thou shalt inherit all nations. The only one judge. And, you know, it's written in Revelation chapter 11, verse 15, that when Christ descends to the earth, that at that point, God will establish his kingdom forever, and his Christ will be the ruler and reign over that kingdom forever. You know, there's one day following that, 1,000 years in our time, one day in God's time. It's called the millennium. You know what happens at the end of that millennium? There's a white throne judgment. And do you know who the judge for that white throne judgment is? It is with a capital J. It is our Heavenly Father. And, you know, I am glad that our Father will be the judge there, because he is righteous. He's going to do what's right. He's fair. He doesn't show partiality or favoritism. If something is morally wrong, he says it's morally wrong. There is a right and a wrong with our Heavenly Father, whereas it seems that our human judges, there's a lot of gray area in between what's right and what's wrong. I look forward to the day that he makes that judgment. And again, a lot of people cringe when they hear the word judgment. It's like that's going to be punishment day. Well, if you love and serve the Lord, it's not punishment day. It's payday. You have rewards coming to you. You've earned blessings from your Heavenly Father, and he wants to bless his children if they love and serve him. Only one judge with a capital J, and the psalmist here, with the way he said, arise, O God, is it's almost as though the psalmist is encouraging God to hurry, and I applaud the psalmist in that, and I also encourage God to hurry. I think that's the only thing that's going to straighten this mess that we have going out on in our nation at this time out. Psalm 83, the subject to hear is going to be the destruction of God, and also the destruction of the enemies of the sanctuary. It is a song, which is shir, transliterated from the Hebrew, which means song, S-O-N-G, to be sung, or psalm, and P-S-A-L-M, and that transliterated from the Hebrew is mizmor. It means meditation, if you will. And this is the final of the 12 psalms that are of Asaph in the book of Psalms. Psalm 83, verse 1, let's go with it. Keep not thou silence, O God. Hold not thy peace, and be not still, O God. In other words, don't remain still. Take action. Look upon all the enemies of yourself and the enemies of your people and the sanctuary. Verse 2. For lo, thine enemies make a tumult. This is, they roar like waves. This is similar language to Psalm 46, verse 3. And they that hate thee have lifted up the head. In other words, lifting up the head, meaning that they egotistically lift up their head and presumptuously. In other words, by lifting up their head, they place themselves in a position that is even above God, if you will. Verse 3, they have taken crafty counsel against thy people and consulted against thy hidden ones, those that are hidden in your sanctuary. In other words, those who have taken refuge for protection in your sanctuary. Psalm 27:5, in the time of trouble, he shall hide me in his pavilion. Do you remember? In other words, the pavilion, the dwelling, in other words, expecting protection of his children. But what is the counsel that they take? It is to the purpose of their counsel, we're going to see, is to annihilate Israel. Sound familiar to the news today? Verse 4. They have said, come and let us cut them off from being a nation, that Israel would no more be a nation, that the name of Israel may be no more in remembrance. Now, you know, Israel today, for the most part, the only descendants of Jacob you're going to find there, basically, are of the tribe of Judah. The other people of Israel went north after the Assyrian captivity over the Caucasus Mountains and became known as the Caucasian peoples of the world today. They went and settled in Europe, and later they migrated on across the Atlantic and settled in the United States and Canada. And you talk about being no more in remembrance. Many of them, most of them, that are descendants of Jacob, the 12 tribes, especially the 10 northern tribes, have no remembrance even of who they are. They haven't a clue who they are. Verse 5, for they have consulted together with one consent, one heart, this is in the Hebrew. A heart also can be translated mind. They are confederate against thee. And we're going to be talking about 10 nations that formed a confederacy, if you will, against Israel. Now, some of this is going to be historical, but I want you to think of it also prophetically. And Asaph was called a prophet. 2 Chronicles chapter 29, verse 30 will document that. And prophetically, we're going to be talking about the enemies of God. And you know what? What happened to the enemies of God in the past is going to happen to the enemies of God in the future. That is, they are going to be destroyed. I've read the back of the book. The Lord is victorious. And the question is, which side of the spiritual war are you going to come down on? Are you going to come down on the side of your heavenly Father? Or are you going to come down on the side of Satan and be destroyed along with the rest of the enemies of the sanctuary? Verse 6. The tabernacles, or better, the tents, don't be confused that we're calling these people's dwellings a tabernacle. We're simply talking about the tents of Edom and the Ishmaelites, of Moab and the Hagarenes. Hagarenes were tent dwellers who were in Persia. The Persian Gulf was their location. And note there, we have two peoples who are Adamic. They weren't of Israel, but Moab, one of the sons of Lot, along with Ammon. And of course, Lot was the nephew of Abraham. So we're talking Adamic peoples. Here we see, again, we're going to be talking about the 10 enemies that make up this confederacy against God, his people, and the sanctuary. 7, Gebal and Ammon, and Amalek, the Philistines, with the inhabitants of Tyre. Gebal are mountains on the south of the Dead Sea. Amalek, the grandson of Esau, and Amalek, they were the people who first attacked Israel when they came out of Egypt and gave them fits. So an enemy of God indeed. The inhabitants of Tyre, in the news quite a great deal. It's on in the Mediterranean, and the Tyre has always been a place of commerce or trade. And wherever you have commerce or trade, you better believe you're going to have Kenites there. Tyre always a nest for the Kenites. Verse 8, Asher, now not to be confused with one of the 12 tribes of Israel, Asher, this is Asher, which is a shortened version of Assyria, also is joined with them. They have holpen the children of Lot, Selah, and again the children of Lot, Ammon, and Moab. Holpen, that word in the Hebrew means ben and arm, in other words, assisting the children of Lot, Ammon, and Moab. Selah, stop, a musical term, stop, pause, meditate, think on what's been said. And here it's connecting the past confederacy of these 10 nations with the future one, the same result, divine destruction. Verse 10, do unto them as unto the Midianites, as to Sisera, as to Jabin, at the brook of Kishon. Now, the Midianites, probably one thought by the Israelites to be one of the greatest victories of all time. Gideon, one of the judges of Israel. Recall when we first start with the history of Gideon, what he's doing. He's down in a wine press trying to thrash out a few grains of wheat so that they can get enough together to make a small loaf of bread. Why? Because the Midianites have been coming into the land and stealing everything that the people of Israel had. And Gideon went on, God selected Gideon, lifted him up, touched him with his own spirit, the spirit of God, and he delivered Israel from the Midianites. You remember Gideon called together the armies of Israel, 32,000 responded. The Lord said to Gideon, that's way too many. I don't want the people of Israel thinking that it was by their own hand that they were delivered from the oppression of the Midianites. You tell those who are feeling cowardly to go home. 22,000 of the army of Israel went home. 10,000 went home, leaving 22,000. And God said to Gideon, that's still too many. And when it was all said and done, it came down to Gideon had 300 going up against an army of the Midianites of 135,000. There's no way that anyone of Israel could say it was by their own hand, by their own power, that they were delivered from the Midianites. It was their heavenly Father who did it. The psalmist here calling on the same kind of victory over all the enemies of the sanctuary. Sisera and Jabin, Sisera, the captain of the armies of the Canaanitish king, Jabin. That history you'll find in Judges chapter 4, when not one man of the armies of Israel would lead Israel against the armies of Jabin, king of Canaan. Deborah would, and she led Israel into battle. And this Kishon is where you may remember Sisera had 900 chariots of iron, which is a chariot that has two or three steel or iron blades, knives, if you will, on the wheels. And they were much feared by foot soldiers, for obvious reasons. But at the brook Kishon is where God made it rain to the point that the chariots of iron became bogged down in the mud up to their axles. Great victories, and no one did it except God. And guess what? The victory in the future is also going to be God's. Verse 10, which perished at Endor, they became as dung for the earth. Endor in Issachar, probably possessed by Manasseh in Joshua 17:11, and probably best known as the home of the witch whom Saul summons up trying to bring up the spirit of Samuel, the witch of Endor. Verse 11, make their nobles like Oreb and like Zeb. Again, back to the time of Gideon, Oreb and Zeb were princes of the Midianites. Judges chapter 7, verse 25. At that point, after the victory of the 300 over the 135, Gideon called on Ephraim to go after these two princes of Midian. The Ephraimites brought Gideon their heads. And then where we go, yea, all their princes as Zeba and as Zalmunna.

These were actually their kings, two kings of the Midianites. And after they had been brought to Gideon, Gideon instructed one of his sons, a young son, to fall upon these two kings and kill them. And the youngster was a little apprehensive, and Zeba and Zalmunna said, "No, don't let us die by the hand of a youth. You do it." And Gideon accommodated them. But they were destroyed. In verse 12, who said, "Let us take to ourselves the houses of God in possession." In 2 Chronicles chapter 20, verses 10 and 11, it states there that Israel turned aside, and this is how they repay us. And let me rephrase that. When Israel came out of Egypt, they asked to go across the land. It would have been much easier transgressing the transporting themselves, as I should say, across the land of Moab and Ammon and Edom. And they asked the kings of Edom and Moab and Ammon, you know, "Let us cross. If we eat any of your food, we'll pay you for it. If we drink any of your water, we'll pay you for it. Just let us cross on the king's highway. We won't go to the left. We won't go to the right. Just let us cross." And they said no. And in fact, this is how they repaid them for not going to war against them, is the point. Verse 13, "O my God, make them like a wheel, as the stubble before the wind." And the wheel here is put in the Hebrew for any rolling thing. And the stubble would be like the straw. Both, in other words, carried away as the wind would carry away the chaff and separating it from the wheat. Verse 14, "As the fire burneth a wood," or a forest, if you will, "and as the flame setteth the mountains on fire." And, of course, this we're talking again about the destruction of God's enemies. And he is a consuming fire. Hebrews chapter 12, verse 29. And burning the trees off of a mountain, leaving just a cone, if you will, of earth. "So persecute," or pursue, "them with thy tempest, and make them afraid with thy storm." Israel had seen God command nature in the past. And beloved, he will command nature again in the future. It's written in the book of Revelation that God will command hailstones the size of a talent. And when those battles of Haman Gog and Armageddon take place, 5 minutes is all it's going to take, if that long, for the enemies of the sanctuary, the enemies of God, to be devoured, destroyed. Verse 17, "Let them," and the enemies of God, in other words, in the sanctuary, "be confounded and troubled forever. Yea, let them be put to shame and perish." The enemies of God and the sanctuary will perish. And note, again, that it's not the people of Israel that accomplished these victories. It was God who accomplished these victories. And prophetically, in the future, the Antichrist, his locust army, those who support the Antichrist, are going to be destroyed as well. And it won't be by, you know, there are a group of people who will help accomplish God's plan. They're called the bruisers in certain parts of God's word. Why? Because they're going to bruise Antichrist and his locust army. But you know, when Jesus' feet hit that Mount of Olives, as it's written in Zechariah chapter 14, right from that point on, it's the Lord's war. And it's a spiritual war, and he will accomplish the victory, I'll assure you. The enemies of the sanctuary don't stand a chance. Verse 18, "That men," or Israel, if you will, men of Israel, "may know that thou, whose name alone

0: Now, we have a subscription that those of you with companion Bibles, you'll find at the end of Psalm 83. If you don't have a companion Bible, you'll find this in what appears to be in the title of Psalm 84, but it indeed belongs to Psalm 83, to the chief musician, to he who has the victory, to he who gives the victory, that's Jesus Christ, upon Gittith. Gittith in the Hebrew language means harvest, wine press, it can be translated at. And at the time of harvest, Revelation chapter 14, verse 19, we have that harvest and this relating and referring to the Feast of Tabernacles at that point in time. And that's when the harvest occurs, but that is also when the enemies of God will be destroyed. And thank goodness, we don't want them in the millennium. So the enemies of God, the enemies of his sanctuary, I hope they're your enemies as well, haven't a chance. God is the victor, and he who has the victory will be victorious once again. We got a short message. We'll ask you to listen a moment, won't you please?
1: The Mark of the Beast on CD is our free introductory offer to you. What is the Mark of the Beast? Many false teachers would have you believe it will be a tattoo on your forehead or a computer chip implanted under your skin. It is getting late in the game. You need to know what the Mark of the Beast is. As it's written in Revelation chapter 13, verse 8, many will be deceived. There is no need for you to be deceived. Christ said in Mark 13:23, "Behold, I have foretold you all things." 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
0: Welcome back. We're glad you could join back with us. Let's have the 800 number, please. 800-643-4645. That number good throughout Puerto Rico, the U.S., and Canada. If you have a biblical question that you'd like to pose to possibly be answered on the air, feel free to call that 800 number and leave your question. I say possibly answered. You see, this program goes into millions of homes, and we simply can't answer all the questions that are coming in. And this is the only format for getting a question answered is by one of the pastors. Don't ask, please, for a written response. We simply don't have the staff or time to give everyone who would like one a written response. If we can't do it for one, if we can't do it for all, we won't do it for one. We try to be very fair in that respect. Please don't ask questions about a specific individual, denomination, or organization by name. We teach God's Word in a positive manner, and throwing out negative about others specifically by name serves no purpose, especially our brothers and sisters in Christ. We simply won't do it. We'll let God's Word do the teaching, the correcting, and the healing, fully capable of all three. Got a prayer request? Well, we'll do away with the, you don't need a telephone number, you don't need a mailing address. Your Heavenly Father is there for you, and I mean all the time, 24/7, He is there for you. And, you know, He is the victor, so I question whether the question is, He is the victor, we know that. The question is, are you going to come down on His side, or are you going to come down on Satan's side? Consider the alternatives. We do have these prayer requests. Father, we come united as one in the name of your Christ, your Son, Jesus Christ. Father, we ask you to look upon these. You know their needs, problem marriages, dependency on drugs and alcohol, Father, illness. You know their needs, Father. If it is your will, a special blessing on these. We also lift up our military troops who are in harm's way around the world, Father. Watch over, guide, protect, touch, heal in Yeshua Jesus' precious name. Amen, and thank you, Father. Let's get to some questions, see what's on the mind of folks. First up today, we have Michael in Alaska. The book of James in chapter 1, verses 14 and 15, Let's see here. My question is, what is sin unto death mean? Oh, in James 1, 14 through 15, it states there that lust brings sin and sin brings death. And then your question is, what is sin unto death mean? Well, it means, and it's not talking, Michael, about a physical death. It's talking about something much, much worse. It's talking about a spiritual death. That's the death of your soul. And that's much more important than the death of the flesh. James in Oregon, where in the Bible can I find that the time has been shortened? And I assume you mean by the time as the tribulation of Antichrist. And Jesus said, for the my elect's sake, the time has been shortened, unless save there be no flesh remaining. If you mean the tribulation of Antichrist, it's been shortened to a period of 5 months. We learn in Revelation chapter 9, where we have the season of the locust, which is May through September, a 5 month period. Bernie in Virginia, who were those captives that Jesus preached to in the book of Peter when he was in the grave for 3 days? Well, he wasn't in the grave, but his body went into that tomb, but he transfigured. And he was very busy during that 3.5 day period. One of the things he did was to rend the veil between us and God from top to bottom, whereby we can go right in. We can go and talk to our Father in prayer. Also, as you mentioned in 1 Peter chapter 3, verses 17 and 18, he went to those prisoners. And who were they? They were those people who had died in the flesh from the time of Noah forward. In other words, they lived under the dispensation, which simply means a period of time, of the law. And those who followed were under the dispensation of grace. In other words, Christ had paid the price on the cross whereby we could wash our sins in his blood. And Jesus took that gospel, that good news is what gospel means, to those who had passed away and gave them the same opportunity that we that live in this dispensation of grace have to accept him as their Savior. Many believed. Nicole in Ohio. First, you mentioned many times about being in the millennium. Could you explain what the millennium is and how we know that we are in it? Okay, it's a good question. In Revelation chapter 20, verse 4, you'll learn that there are a group of people who will not take the mark of the beast. In other words, they won't worship the Antichrist when he's here on earth. And they will reign with Christ 1,000 years, in that verse 4 of Revelation 20. And that group of people are his elect. And the millennium, that 1,000-year period, is the millennium, often referred to in God's word as the Lord's day, because one day with the Lord is as 1,000 years, 1,000 years is one day. 2 Peter chapter 3, verse 8. Now, how do we know we're in the millennium? Because when Christ returns, all flesh is gone. We step out of these flesh bodies into our spirit bodies. So if you're still in the flesh and there's someone standing in front of you claiming to be Jesus Christ, he's a liar. Don't believe him. Second question. In one of your broadcasts, you mentioned the work of Satan and changes made to the NIV Bible. I read the NIV. Does that mean I don't have a true Bible? And if so, which version would you recommend? We don't recommend the NIV because of the reason you mentioned. It's been tampered with. You see, these are all translations of God's Word. If you want to know what God's Word truly said, you have to have the ability to go back to the original languages. And you can't do that with an NIV, but you can with a King James Version Bible. That's the reason we recommend it. because if you have a Strong's Concordance, you can take any word in your English translation, King James Version Bible, back to the original Hebrew, Chaldee, or Greek that it was written in. And that adds a whole lot of help in understanding God's Word. For example, in Luke chapter 14, I believe it is, it states there, Jesus speaking says, you have to hate your mother and father if you're going to follow me. Now, that doesn't make any sense, because Moses taught us what? One of the Ten Commandments, honor thy father and thy mother, not hate them. So if you take that word hate in your Strong, you look it up just like you would in any dictionary, alphabetically, and it gives you every place in God's Word, in the King James Version Bible, that the word hate appears. And you go to Luke chapter 14 and that verse that it appears in, you look that up with a number then in the Greek language, and you find out that that word also means love less. Now, I can live with Jesus saying you have to love your parents less than me if you're going to follow me. Hate, that's a whole different word. Linda in Tennessee. My daughter was baptized at 15 years old. She was married twice, and her second husband was an atheist. At my dad's funeral, she denounced God and was shortly after killed in a car wreck. Can you help me have peace of mind that she maybe still went to heaven? Well, she went to paradise either way. I understand there are two sides of the gulf. Luke chapter 16 will document that. You know, and we were talking in our lecture today, Linda, that that last verse of Psalm 82, Arise, O God, judge. And he is the judge, capital J. Now, I can't tell you whether your sister is going to be in the eternity or not, but I can tell you that God will judge her fairly. And you may be able to find peace of mind, Linda, in knowing that we still have the millennium, that thousand-year period that we were talking about on our first or second question there. That millennium, that will be a great period of time of teaching. Thomas from Florida. When the Antichrist is here, should we make an effort to be known to him so the Holy Spirit can speak through us, or should we wait for the Lord to bring us before the Antichrist to testify? Well, it's written in the New Testament that that if someone says in the byway to you, be careful what you say. In other words, if someone says when the Antichrist is here on earth, if they say, isn't the Jesus wonderful? You don't say, that's not Jesus, that's the Antichrist. You say, yes, Jesus is wonderful, and continue on your way. Because don't worry, you're going to be delivered up, and you don't have to volunteer. In fact, don't premeditate what you say, but allow the Holy Spirit to give you what you're to say in that very hour. To do otherwise would be the unforgivable sin. How are you going to be delivered up? It's written in the book of Mark chapter 13 that brother will betray brother unto death. Death is Satan, Hebrews chapter 2, verse 14. Joy in Wisconsin. I know you went through radiation treatment. They want me to go through it too. What are your thoughts on that treatment? Did you get ill or feel okay? Well, you know, you're asking me my personal experience, Joy. And of course, those of you who don't know radiation treatment, we're talking about treatment for cancer. And I don't want to bring myself into this. Joy, what I would encourage you to do is talk to your oncologist. Your oncologist should be able to give you percentages, risks of side effects of the treatment, and you go with your, you know, feelings concerning that, because my results may not be the results that you have. So I encourage you, and it's a lot of information to gather, but do the best you can. And there's a lot of help out there. Get help in gathering all this information together, and then you make a decision and ask God's counsel in it. Ask for His input as well. And we pray that you find a cure. Judah in Indiana. That's Jutah, J-U-T-T-A is the way it's spelled here. Well, where can I find to be absent from the body is to be present with the Lord? You'll find that in 2 Corinthians, the teachings of Paul, chapter 5, verses 7 and 8. To be absent from the body, in other words, when we die, our flesh, our spirit is present with the Lord. William in Mississippi. I think it is in Corinthians, but I'm not sure which scripture, that says that when you die, your body returns to the ground and your soul goes to heaven. Can you please give this? We just did 2 Corinthians chapter 5, verses 7 and 8. Robert in New Jersey. Does Jesus hear our thinking the same as God? Well, Robert, you see, if you understand the Trinity, you know that Jesus and God are one in the same. The whole book of the Gospel of John, the purpose of it is to present Jesus Christ as God. And in chapter 14, the disciples, Jesus is telling the disciples, you know, in my Father's house are many mansions, and I go before you to prepare a place. And then the disciples said, you know, can you show us God? And Jesus told them, if you've seen me, you've seen the Father. So Jesus and God are one in the same. So yes, Jesus hears your thinking just as God is able to read your mind, if I can use that phrase. Rudy in Louisiana, please tell me the scripture that I can find where Mary visited Elizabeth, and you'll find that in Luke chapter 1, verse 40. And the previous verses to that are where Gabriel comes to Mary, the archangel Gabriel comes to Mary, and lets her know that she's with child. And then shortly thereafter, Mary went to Elizabeth, who was her first cousin. And understand, Elizabeth was the wife of Zacharias, who was a priest. And we learn that Zacharias was serving the course of Abia, which is one of the 24 courses of the priests. And you'll read that in Luke chapter 1, verse 5. And the whole purpose of that is by calculating that the fact that Zacharias was in Jerusalem doing priestly duties concerning the course of Abia, and then how long it took him to get home, and he had been told that you and your wife are going to have a son, and that son, of course, was John the Baptist. John the Baptist was 6 months older than Jesus, and that's how we determined that Jesus was conceived on December 25th, but born on September 29th. If all that's news to you and you're interested in more information on it, you might consider ordering Pastor Arnold Murray's work. It's CD number 30517. It's entitled Christmas. And he will take you through almost an hour Bible study and give you scripture documenting the fact that Jesus was conceived on December 25th and born on September 29th. Ray in Texas, I'm looking for the word continue. I've searched every way I know how to look. I'm looking for the word again and cannot find the word continue. I know I'm doing something wrong. Please help me put this together. And I'm sure you're looking at Genesis chapter 4, verse 2. And in verse 1, we learn that Adam knew his wife and she bare a son. It wasn't his son. She was already pregnant when he knew her from a previous relationship, that with the serpent in the garden. But it states there in Genesis 4, 2 that she gave birth to Cain. And then in verse 2, It states that again, and she gave birth or bare Abel. Now that word again is Strong's Hebrew word 3254. It is yasaf in the Hebrew language. It means to continue to do a thing. So if Eve gave birth to Cain, and then she again continued in labor and bare Abel, what happened? She had twins. They didn't have the same fathers. Cain's father was the serpent in the garden. Abel's father was Adam. Danielle in Georgia is, let's see, my question. I've read and heard you call, you all discuss Jesus kneeling and scratching in the sand when the woman was about to be stoned for adultery. What is your educated opinion of what he was writing? Thank you for your teachings, and may God bless Shepherd's Chapel and your staff. And thank you. I said Danielle, it's Daryl. Apologies. But and thank you, and God bless you as well, Daryl. And what happened there was the scribes and Pharisees caught a woman in the very act of adultery, and they brought her to Jesus, and they were trying to trip him up and said, you know, the law of Moses says this woman should be stoned to death. What do you say? And that's when he kneeled down and started writing in the dirt. And my educated guess as to what he said, these men who were circling him, accusing this woman of adultery, he said, John, I saw you with the widow Foreman last Saturday night. Phew, John was gone. And he said, Sam, you know, I saw you over with Mrs. So-and-so on Thursday night. Phew, he was gone. So the very things I think that they were accusing her of, adultery, they were all as guilty as she of committing. And Jesus knew it. And as he arose from that kneeling position, he said, woman, where are thy accusers? And she said, I know not, my Lord. And he goes, neither do I. Go forth and sin no more. He forgave her of that adultery. Deborah in Virginia, and thank you for your kind comments. The four wheels found in Ezekiel 1, will that be our transportation in heaven? What will our transportation be? Thank you both, and you're welcome. And you've got it, that the wheels, and you probably already know that the amber-colored vehicle, if you take that in your Strong's Concordance, you'll find that's highly polished bronze is the color of that vehicle. So Pastor Arnold Murray, I sound like I'm selling CDs today. That's not my intent. But Pastor Arnold Murray has a CD entitled Horses of the Bible. If you're interested in that subject, it's CD 30431, an excellent study on that subject. Rose in Connecticut, please explain exactly what profaning the name of the Lord involves. Does it mean cursing his name or using it as a casual statement like, oh my God? And no, it's in Leviticus chapter 18:21, you'll find thou shalt not profane the name of the Lord. And it's to break one's word. Particularly if you have made, you know, given a vow or made a statement using the Lord's name, you know, in his name. If you vow to do something in the name of the Lord and then you don't, you have profaned the name of the Lord. And I'm out of time, so we'll stop there for today. I do want you to know that I love you a great deal because you enjoy studying our Father's Word in depth. And you know, you make a little time each day to study the letter that he's written to you. And that's how we learn how to be pleasing to our Heavenly Father. So you stay in his Word. We are brought to you by your tithes and offerings. If we've helped you, help us keep coming to you and to reach out to others as well. There is one thing that's most important, then, beloved, and it is this. You stay in his Word every day. Every day in your Father's Word is a good day, even when you've got trouble in your life. You know why? It's because Jesus, Yeshua, he is the living Word.
1: 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Once again, that's Shepherd's Chapel, Post Office Box 416, Gravette, Arkansas, 72736. We invite you to join us for the next in-depth Bible study each weekday at this same time. Thank you for watching today's program, and God bless you.

The book of Deuteronomy. The law was given as our schoolmaster. Have you been to school on God's Word? Certainly one way to go there is to study the book of Deuteronomy. Probably the most exciting thing that Deuteronomy has to offer for you is that great song of Moses, that those that overcome the false Messiah in the end generation will be singing. The law itself being the schoolmaster that keeps us out of trouble in these flesh bodies. Again, an education in taming that part of you that oftentimes needs taming through the old schoolmaster, that great book, Deuteronomy, the law, and its set ways of keeping you from harm's way even in this generation. You're going to enjoy it.

Open your Bibles, if you would, to the great book of Hebrews. Hebrews chapter 2. We're going to take just a little different tack today. And when God said, Elohim, let us create man in our image, he was talking about his children. Elohim is plural, his father and his children. So therefore, each of you, look as you did there, how precious it is. But he felt and saw fit to come himself. That's why he included himself. And that's why we come to this second chapter. Verse 6 of chapter 2, the book of Hebrews, and it reads, but one in a certain place testified, saying, what is man that thou art mindful of him, or the son of man that thou visitest him? And of course, from the psalm, thou madest him a little lower than the angels. Thou crownest him with glory and honor, and didst set him over the works of thy hands. And he is over the works of the Father's hands. Everything is going to be placed under his feet. Thou hast put all things in subjection under his feet, for in that he put all in subjection under him, he left nothing that is not put under him. But now we see not yet all things put under him. Well, it hasn't all come to pass. But you want to rest assured, if you want to be blessed, if you want to have knowledge, if you want to have wisdom, you better know and understand that the day is coming when everything will be placed under his feet. As a matter of fact, he has given you power over all your enemies. So you don't have anything to fear or to worry about. Why? Because you're a believer. Because you've proven yourself. And he has marked it paid in full. And how much he loves those that serve him. He loves them enough that, you know what he did? He came and paid the price for us. That's what this chapter is about, and that's why we're here. But be on the winning team. God blesses those that love him. And as long as you follow him, as long as you do it his way, as long as you prove all things in the scripture, you're going to be blessed. And no one can stop you. You will be blessed when God is with you. If he isn't, you better do a little research. Time to take a little inventory. What am I doing? Which way is it going? All right. But we see Jesus, who was made a little lower than the angels for the suffering of death, crowned with glory and honor that he, by the grace of God, should taste death for every man. You know, that shows a great deal of love. Love from him, how much he loved you. That he died for you so that your sins could be forgiven. You know, and you know how many times you've been in problems, had habits. He did that for you. Why? Because there is a great conflict, which we'll be speaking of this afternoon. You want to be on the right side of that conflict. Because he that took your part, and he whom all things are under his feet, is the one you want to serve, or you can get trumped. Okay. You get out in the ways of the world and you follow things unscriptural, and you can get hurt real bad. But it's so easy and so simple to follow the way of God and the simplicity and the path that he set for you, for he is that path. He is that way. For it became him, for whom are all things, and by whom all are all things, in bringing many sons into glory, to make the captain of, that's to say the pioneer
of their salvation perfect through sufferings. That's why salvation is so precious. So expensive. Many might say, well, I thought it was free. No, he paid an awesome price for it. And anytime you start thinking it's free, you leave that part out of what he has done for you. And it makes it real easy to drift then if you're not careful to know that he did that for you. Why? It's real simple. He really loves you. Would you believe that? I said, he really loves you. Not a pretense. There's some of the things you may do that he doesn't love, but he does love you. He did that because he set the way, the path, the pioneer, the first that could come into that totality of freedom from the controversy of Satan that he brought into this world. Verse 11, continuing, for both he that sanctifieth and they who are sanctified are all of one. For which cause he is not ashamed to call them brethren. Do you know that? Don't ever be ashamed of yourself because he's not ashamed of you. He loves you. And you know something? He that was nailed to that cross, he likes to call you brother or sister, family, one family under God. And he being the one that loved you enough that he stood in for you. He made atonement for you at one month in that family. He had a purpose, and the purpose ultimately, we're coming to it here. Verse 12, saying, I will declare thy name unto my brethren, in the midst of the church will I sing praise unto thee. Those words were, that came from the mouth of Jesus Christ as he was nailed to the cross. You can read it in Psalms chapter 22, verse 22. It's real easy to remember, 22:22. Christ's words on that cross, why? Teaching you today. I don't mind declaring the truth in the congregation of the people, because it is that truth that gives them liberty, that gives them freedom, that saves their very being, their soul, whereby it can live eternally with our Heavenly Father. He saw fit for that. And even as he was paying that price with arms outstretched, pull from the socket, he's saying that for you. He said it. That he didn't mind paying that price. He didn't mind teaching that truth before the congregation, before the very body. And he did that gladly. There's a good reason for it, because he loves you, and he's certainly not ashamed. Verse 13, and again, I will put my trust in him. I mean, all of it. And again, behold, I am the children which God hath given me. And this is quoting scripture, beloved. 14, why we came here, listen carefully. For as much then as the children are partakers of the flesh and blood, he also himself took himself likewise took part of the same. That, for what purpose? That through death he might destroy him that had the power of death. That's to say the devil. You see, God is always fair. He's going to kill Satan. Okay. Do you know something? Satan's his child. God created that soul. Have you ever thought about having to kill one of your own children? You know, it's a bitter pill. But that child saw fit to yell as he was being nailed, crucify him! With no shame, demanding the death of Christ, which is to say Emmanuel, which is to say God with us. But I got some bad news for Satan. He didn't die. Okay. Christ didn't die. He was transformed. In that first prophecy
the fact that I will put enmity between thy seed and the woman's seed. You will bruise his heel. He was nailed to that cross. His heel's nailed, but he's going to bust your head. Okay. He's going to bust your head. That means final. That's what you go for, okay? So that's why he came here. That's why he accomplished that. So without reservation, he has the right by law to destroy that child of his, which is to say the devil himself. And the devil is death. If you follow him, you're going to die. Okay, it's that simple. We have people that mock Christianity. We had a comedian that accepted an award and said, Jesus can do something, I won't repeat it, but this award is my God. And then later, when so much anger came at her, she said, can't you take a joke? And some newscaster, bless their heart, said, you may think it's funny and you may think it's comedy, but you better hope and pray St. Peter does. So there's a day of reckoning coming. And that day of evening up is going to happen. But Christ loves you enough that he paid that price, that you could be stamped perfect, a believer, under the shadow and the wing of that great eagle, which is to say the song of Moses in Deuteronomy, our Heavenly Father protecting, his protection, his strength, his will belongs to you, just for the taking, just for the believing. And this is not one of those places here also where people say, well, if God was born in the flesh and had to suffer like we do, this might not. He did. That's what this chapter is about. He did come in the flesh. That's why he said, you call that baby Emmanuel, which is to say, being interpreted, God with us. So he didn't ask you to do something that he didn't do himself, only he did it perfectly as an example to us. And not only did he do it perfectly, but he took on the load of all our sins on perfect repentance, that is to say, honest repentance. 15, and deliver them who through fear of death were all their lifetime subject to bondage. And you're free, absolutely free. Not hung up, no hang-ups, free. For verily, he took not on him the nature of angels. I mean, he could come here as a supernatural entity, but he didn't. But he took on him the seed of Abraham, that is to say, a human being. Wherefore, in all things it behooved him to be made like unto his brethren, that he might be merciful and faithful, a merciful and faithful high priest in things pertaining to God, to make reconciliation for the sins of the people. You got any sins? They're going to be washed away here in a moment. If you haven't repented yet, you're going to. And they're going to be washed away with his blood, which is symbolic of this wine that the juice of the vine, grape juice, when taken to purify, to make right, to reconcile, to put you in good standing with our Heavenly Father. For in that he himself hath suffered being tempted, he is able to secure them that are tempted. That word secure is guaranteed. It's a down payment. It's guaranteed. In the bag for you can count on it. Now, you know, it's amazing to me though how many would say, well, I just wish I could believe. Well, I feel sorry for those that can't, because that automatically puts them out from under that wing. That automatically takes them away from that security, that secure guarantee. I did it for you,
claim it. That's what he's saying. We do claim that. Go on, if you would, to chapter 10 in the same book of Hebrews. And chapter 10 has to do with the law. And verse 1 of chapter 10 reads, "For the law, having a shadow of good things to come, and not the very image of things, which can never with those sacrifices which they offered year by year continually make the comers thereunto perfect." There is no way that goat's blood or a bull's blood can free your sins or free you from it. It's got to be year after year after year. Bring the sacrifice. And do you know what God said? "I don't want it. I don't want your burnt animals. I want your love." Okay. "For then would they not have ceased to be offered, because that the worshipers once purged should have had no more conscience of sins." There was no more guilt. Okay. But they did have guilt because it came. That's why it's so precious that you remember that he reconciled your sins. You don't have to have that guilt. And he did it one time for all, never again and again, year by year. He rent that veil, and in you can walk. "But in those sacrifices, there is a remembrance again made of sins every year, for it is not possible that the blood of bulls and of goats should take away sins." Just doesn't happen. But the blood of the Savior did, because he secured you. He guaranteed. "Wherefore, when he cometh into the world, he saith, sacrifice and offering thou wouldest not, but a body hast thou prepared me," a human being, the Son of God. "In burnt offerings and sacrifices for sin thou hast had no pleasure." Gave God no pleasure whatsoever. Hosea chapter 6, verse 6. Real easy to remember. "I don't want your burnt offerings. I want your love. I want you." Then said I, "Lo, I come in the volume of the book. It is written of me to do thy will, O God." And we have Psalms 40 here, teaching that old good old word. "Above, when he said, sacrifice and offering and burnt offerings and offerings for sin thou wouldest not, neither hadst pleasure therein, which are offered by the law. Then said he, Lo, I come to do thy will, O God. He taketh away the first, that he may establish the second." The covenant that is eternal. The covenant that when you partake of it, when you take it unto yourself, you have eternal life. You're a child of God. You're family. You're his brethren. And he loves you. "Then said he, Lo, I come to do thy will." Okay, verse 10. "But by the which will we are sanctified through the offering of the body of Jesus Christ once for all." One time. Not this year after year thing, but he's with you continually. "And every priest standeth daily ministering and offering oft times the same sacrifices which can never take away sins." Don't go man's way. Go God's way. "But this man," meaning Christ, your Savior, "after he had offered one sacrifice of sin for sins, forever sat down on the right hand of God." And there he sits. And do you know what he is? He's your counselor. He sits at the right hand of God to stand between you and the world when it comes against you. If you're a believer, if you know that, if you claim that, it makes all the difference in the world to have his hand upon you, to touch you, to bring you through those hard times. Many times you wonder, well, that wasn't any problems at all. No, he took care of it because you ask.
He loves his children. And by one offering himself forever, he did that for you. Not for the whole world, yes, but you as an individual. Whereof the Holy Spirit also is a witness to us, for after that he had said before, this is the covenant that I will make with them after those days, saith the Lord, I will put my laws into their hearts and in their minds will I write them. And so it is in the great book of Isaiah there, how precious it is that he does this. And their sins and iniquities will I remember no more. Once you repent, don't bring it up again. That's a good way to get the whole thing dumped right back on your life. Is for you, do you know why? Because if you repent of a sin and ask his forgiveness, when he has promised you he would, and if you reach down and take it back up again, you're calling him a liar. Do you understand how unhealthy that is? It's not a healthy thing to call God a liar. He will not tolerate it. So once you repent, you turn it over to him and you leave it with him, and he doesn't want to hear about it anymore. Because he just said you were perfect. You'll sin again, but don't bring that one up, because he forgave it. That means it doesn't exist. Having therefore, brethren, boldness to enter into the holiest by the blood of Jesus. In other words, you have the right. Only once a year could a high priest walk into the Holy of Holies, giving offerings as he went. But Christ rent that veil that's the door to the Holy of Holies from top to bottom, and said, boldly come on in through me. So you have him. You have him with you at any time that you need him. As it is written, even if you're a believer, your angel has the face of God at any time. Your watchman has the face of God if you get in trouble, if you need him, if you ask him. Why? He loves you, and he loves you a great deal. Turn with me in closing to the great book of Matthew, chapter 26. Matthew chapter 26.

0: And let's pick it up with verse 26. Matthew 26, verse 26. And as they were eating, Jesus took bread and blessed it and broke it and gave it to the disciples and said, "Take, eat, this is my body." That bread of life. His body took the stripes. We get the healing. And he took the cup and he gave thanks and he gave it to them saying, "Drink ye all of it. For this is my blood of the New Testament." His blood of what? The New Testament, the New Covenant, which is shed for many for the remission of sins. It washes sins away. This is why I came here. "But I say unto you, I will not drink henceforth of this fruit of the vine until that day when I drink it new with you in my Father's kingdom." That day is coming, friends. We're going to be partaking of this with him because he is returning. And we're coming down to that place. At Shepherd's Chapel, everyone has the right to take communion. We do everything all at the same time. Everyone that is a believer and knows that Christ was able, that Christ was perfect. Not you. We know you're not perfect. I know I'm not perfect. But I know Christ was perfect. I know that he is able. I know that he is that Savior. This is what he instructed us to do.
1: 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You need to know what the Mark of the Beast is. As it's written in Revelation chapter 13, verse 8, many will be deceived. There is no need for you to be deceived. Christ said in Mark 13, 23, "Behold, I have foretold you all things." 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
0: And there we are back again. Let's have the 800 number, please. 1-800-643-4645. Hey, you know what? That number is good from Puerto Rico, throughout the U.S., Alaska, Hawaii, hey, all over Canada. Spirit Move, you got a question, you share it, won't you? Please never ask a question about a particular reverend, religion, denomination, or organization. Let's don't judge people. Our Heavenly Father is the judge, and he's quite capable of judging. Let's don't get in his hair by being little judges ourselves. Just teach his word, let the chips fall wherever they may, and never apologize for the word of God. Those of you that listen by shortwave around the world, it's always a pleasure hearing from you. Your announcer at the end of the hour will give you our mailing address, and again, always good to hear from you. Now, you got a prayer request? You don't need that number.

And you don't need an address. God knows what you're thinking even, why he loves you. What does he want from you? He wants your love returned. That's really what he wants. Let him know that you love him. He created you for his pleasure. Last verse of Revelation 4. How long has it been since you really pleasured your father? It pays great dividends. Think about it. Father, around the globe we come. We ask that you lead, guide, direct, Father. Touch in Yeshua's precious name. Thank you, Father. Amen. Okay, and we'll get into some questions here. And we got Paula from Colorado. Here is the question that I was wondering about this week. Why was Jonah angry? Jonah was angry because he knew that God had sent him to save Nineveh. But the very fact that Nineveh, that was the Assyrians. And he knew from Scripture the Assyrians were going to capture Israel. They were their enemy. And God sent him there to save them. And he would rather have sacrificed himself than to go there and save the enemy that would destroy Israel. So he cast himself, when he finally about got a whole shipload killed, he cast himself into the sea to sacrifice himself, and God had prepared this great fish that swallowed him. And inasmuch as it kind of worked against poor old Jonah, because the Ninevites worshiped the fish god, okay? And when some of them happened to be present, when this fish came up and regurgitated old Jonah on the beach, then, my heavens to Betsy, here we've got our God, the fish God, has delivered us a man, a savior. So he was 3.5 days in that fish's belly, which is the type of Christ, that he was in the belly of the earth 3.5 days, resurrected and saved the world. Okay. But that's why Jonah was angry. It wasn't selfish reasons. You have to give him credit. He sacrificed himself for the love of his people. Okay, so there you got it. Karen from North Carolina. My question for you, or some people often ask me, such as, did Adam and Eve have other children, and who did Cain marry? That's all right. Go to Genesis chapter 5, read the last two verses of chapter 4, and you'll see that God gave them Seth to replace Abel, Cain not being Adam's son. So don't call Cain Adam's son, all right? He wasn't. Cain's genealogy is in Genesis 4. Adam's genealogy is in Genesis 5. That those are their children, okay? So you could answer in that way. And who did Cain marry? God created all of the races on the sixth day before he created Et Ha'adam, from a quote from the Hebrew manuscripts, in the eighth day. It was a different man, a man through which Christ would come, through Mother Eve. That's why she's called the mother of all living. Why? Because Christ would come from her, umbilical cord to umbilical cord. And you're either in Christ or you're not living, because that word living means eternal life. Well, if I don't have eternal life, what happens? You go to hell. Okay, it's that simple. Becky from Arkansas, where can I find that the sons of God sang for joy in the first heaven age before the fall? Thank you. Job 38:7. Job chapter 38:7. And there is another place. I quoted from it in today's lecture, and you will find it in Proverbs chapter 8. It's called That Voice of Wisdom, and you will find it there. Okay, and we got Donna from Texas. I just have one question. What do you tell someone when they tell you you are sinning because you do not go to church to worship with others, like the Bible says? Well, the Bible says together, together. We gather by the

not really going to church. Well, if they got some one verse revolving rib there that all he ever does is gives you one verse from God's word and then talk about his kinfolks for an hour, you're not really in church. And I'm just making friends and influencing people, but that's the way it is, okay? Now, Violet from Kentucky, I watch and listen to you every morning. I want to ask you a question that someone told me, and I've been having trouble with it. Do you have to be saved before God answers your prayers? It's according to what do you call saved, okay? It's according to who you listen to what salvation is. Sometimes this salvation business, you got to come before the deacons. They got to smile upon you. And those deacons have got to give you their blessings. And with their blessings, then what do we hear? Okay. Then you have to bow before their altar, and then their church will receive thee. And until then, you're not saved. That's what they say, but that's not what God says. What does salvation mean? Well, let's quote the most used scripture that they like to quote, John 3:16. God so loved the world that he gave his only begotten son, that whosoever should believe upon him should not perish, but should have eternal life. Now, did it say whosoever shall fall upon their knees before the deacon board and before the presbytery, and who all will let the preacher anoint them and bless them and ask them to keep coming back? And so, no, it didn't say that at all. It just really totally left the church out of it. It said, if you believe, then you're saved. You're not going to perish. So naturally, if you believe on the Lord Jesus Christ and ask him a thing, he hears your prayer, regardless of what man may say. If it sounds like I'm picking on the church, you're mistaken. I'm not. I love all churches. That is to say, at least they're trying. And I'm not going to judge them. And to say I love them all, probably that's an overstatement. But they are trying, okay? It beats communism, which is trying to do away with God, okay? So you have to kind of use a little judgment there. But I do not appreciate false teachers that wear the cloth and claim to be men and women of God, and they don't know. They couldn't judge a goat roping, much less what God's word really says. I don't know how they got in to where they are. Vicki from Missouri, thank you and your staff. My question deals with the millennium. If heaven is going to be here on earth and at the Temple Mount, and I live around the other side of the world, how can we all fit in one spot? Or are there different degrees of heaven? No, there are not different degrees of heaven. And the millennium is a time of teaching, and you have to teach. You bloom where you're planted, okay? And we live in an age where I'm now sitting in Gravette, Arkansas, but when I began an hour ago teaching, or approximately an hour, soon will be, a button was pushed, a signal was sent to satellite, this signal, and then picked up and reverberated through short wave, besides that, all the way around the world, instantly, with nanoseconds. We live in an age where Jesus said himself, concerning, he was at a large meeting where, in a natural valley where the acoustics was perfect. And even then, he said, greater things than this shall you do in my name. Why? Because of modern technology. That now we can teach literally millions without ever leaving that spot. So you got to come to the realization. And besides, there's transportation coming through the millennium that is awesome. Clara from California, would you please explain who this Elias that you speak of that is coming back, and John would have been, but the people believed him? I know there is an Elijah in the scripture, but I don't seem to be well thought of. Well, Elijah.

0: Elias is Elijah spoken in the Greek, Elijah being a Hebrew name. Okay, I'll say that one more time. Elias is the pronunciation in the Greek tongue of Elijah in the Hebrew tongue. You can read of Elijah in the last four verses. It's real easy. The last four verses of the Old Testament. Last chapter, fourth chapter of Malachi. You will find there that Elijah, before that great and dreadful day of the Lord, shall return. And John came in not as Elijah, but in the spirit of Elijah. Luke chapter 1, verse 15 and 16. Gary from California, how did God and Satan talk to Adam and Eve when there was no language at that time? What gives you the idea there was no language? They all spoke one language, and it was a perfect language. The multi-languages did not come into being until the Tower of Babel. Babel meaning confusion, because God sent the confusion upon them and then gave them different languages whereby they could not understand, okay, each other to plan their own salvation. Philip from Arkansas, please explain 1 Corinthians 14:2. The word tongue, as it is utilized in 14, means a foreign language to you. Meaning, if you speak in a language that is foreign to the people you're speaking to, God knows what you're saying, but those people don't. And what God is teaching is, if you're going to go to a language or an area where the tongue, check out the Greek word tongue. It does not mean language, it means a foreign language to what you were born, one you have to learn, a language different than your people. And if you do not know that language, you better take an interpreter with you so the people can understand when to say amen. That's what it means. Clara from Michigan, could you tell me where in the Bible it says your guardian angel has the face of God at any moment? We covered that today in Matthew 18:10. Okay, Matthew 18:10. Kathy from Indiana, what is the unforgivable sin and what does it mean when the Antichrist comes? Well, let's translate Antichrist properly, and it cuts out a lot of confusion. Anti in the Greek means instead of. Instead of Christ is the false Christ. So when the false Christ comes instead of Christ, a lot of people are going to be deceived, because they're going to think it is Christ. The unforgivable sin, you will find it written in Luke chapter 12, verse 10. It is for one of God's elect, that is to say a chosen vessel who knows better, to disallow the Holy Spirit to speak through them, as it is recorded in Mark chapter 13, not premeditating what they will say, but allowing the Holy Spirit to speak through them. If they disallow that, meaning they totally know better, they know that they're standing before the spurious Messiah, which is to say Satan, and they refuse to let God speak through them, then that's unforgivable. I myself do not believe that is possible. I do not believe it will ever happen. But that is, only God's elect can commit the unpardonable sin. No one else could. Thurman from Wyoming, would you please tell where in the Bible does it say that Easter is a pagan holiday and not a holiday celebrated by Christians? I've been following your teachings for just a few months now. Well, it's real simple. I want you to make a note. I want you to take your Strong's Concordance. I'm going to show it on television in a few days. It's going to come up here in the book of Acts. It's the only place that the word Easter is utilized in the whole Bible. And I'm going to take you to the manuscripts, the Greek manuscripts, to show you what it actually says. The Greek manuscripts is the word patho, which is Passover, okay, not Easter. Easter, it is Ishtar. Get a college edition, Webster's Dictionary, and look up the word Easter, and it will tell you that it was a pagan holiday before it became a so-called Christian holiday. You know, nowhere will you find egg rolling, this act of heathenism, fertility in the forest, in the Bible. Why? Because it's heathen. And it is real sad. And also, that it wasn't good enough that they would bring this fertility rite in the spring, right when Passover falls, so that heathen would join the church. You know, if people won't join the church for truth, then you don't want them, okay? But not only eggs of fertility, but they had to bring in quick like a bunny, the Easter bunny. Okay? It's a fertility act on Christ's resurrection day. It's really kind of sad. Only Satan could arrange for people to be so gullible that they would swallow that when it's obvious right before them it's incorrect. It's really indecent. But, you know, well, what does it hurt for a little child to have a colored basket with little eggs in it? For what it symbolizes, what are you teaching them coming out the gate that's not biblical? Think about it. It's not going to spoil them or anything. And there's nothing wrong with hard-boiled eggs. I love them, okay? But don't mislead your children. Mary from Michigan, I need to know if God will forgive me for all of my sins in the past or if I commit one in the future. If you repent of all your sins in the past, Christ will forgive you for them. But as far as the ones you commit in the future, you had better repent for them. There's a lot of false teaching going on about once saved, always saved. It is true that Christ does the saving, but you can fall so far away from Christ that you can go to hell. Okay? Why? By not repenting for your sins and staying in the way, and that way is Christ's way. Grace from Florida, would you explain 1 Thessalonians 4:16 and 17? To explain 1 Thessalonians 4:16 and 17, you have to go back to 13, verse 13. That's where the subject is laid out. How can you understand 16 and 17 if you don't know 13 for what it's talking about? Well, what is it talking about? Verse 13 stipulates, I don't want you to be ignorant like the heathen as to where the dead are. If you believe Christ resurrected from the grave, and you'd better, or you're not a Christian, then you better believe all others that sleep in him have resurrected also. They're with him. They're not out here in some hole in the ground. And there is a day coming. It continues on then to say, there's no way that we remain in flesh can precede them. Why? They're already gone. How can you precede somebody that's already out of here? You can't, see. But then on the last day, we'll all be changed into this body of air, meeting him in the air. The word is in the Greek is aero, which means the very air you breathe, the spiritual body. Pneuma. In the Greek is spirit. Ruach in the Hebrew tongue is spirit or wind, air. Okay, we meet him in the spiritual body. Why? At the seventh trump, we're all changed into that spiritual body. There you have the true meaning of it. Teresa from California. What does the Bible say about cremation? 1 Corinthians chapter 13, verse 3 will tell you in the New Testament the only place cremation is mentioned. Nothing wrong with it. Okay. We all return to dust, these flesh bodies do. But as I forestated, everyone else, the spirit body instantly goes back to the Father that gave it. Ecclesiastes rather, chapter 12, verse 6 and 7. Carrie from Oklahoma. Thank you and your staff for feeding the flock. You're welcome. Why do people get so offended and downright angry when you share the truth with them? Well, my advice is don't share that much truth with them. Don't cast your pearls before swine. If somebody is not interested, don't give them the truth, okay? That's biblical. Don't cast your pearls before swine. If you truly love him, you got to straighten this case out. You can't just say, I love you, beat my head in. That's nonsense. You have to correct them many times before it's possible to get along with them. So tough love sometimes is exactly that. It's tough love. You got to get a two before after some of them, and finally they see the light. Okay. So yeah, love your enemies, but correct them, whereby they come around to proper thinking, or they're still your enemy, and it's not possible to get along with them. Deborah from Michigan. I have a question. I love God with all my heart and soul, but I want good work. I want good works. I try to live his ways, but I need to know what scriptures that I can read to become a better Christian and a better person, period. I would greatly appreciate it. I want to live every day God's way. Every day in God's word is a good day. And it takes all of the scriptures. It's about us. It's a history of our people and what has happened to them and what pleases our Father. You just have to understand the whole word is written for you. It is a sad thing that we have churches that are one-verse Charlies, where they almost make people afraid of God's word, afraid to get into it, afraid to try to understand it, when it's so simple a child can understand it if you'll listen to him instead of man, all right? So you get into all of it. And I always like a jump-off place for a good Christian that's going to run into some trouble, and that's 1 Corinthians 10, verse 13, which says there's nothing going to happen to you that isn't common to everybody. God will never test you past or allow you to be tested beyond what you can bear, and he will always show you a way out. So, and that's true. Morris from Georgia. Who is the faithful and wise servant in Matthew 24:45? Is it a man or an organization? It's people. It's God's elect that he find rather than in bed with Antichrist when he comes back expecting a virgin bride, to find them working in the field doing his work, witnessing against the false Christ. Okay? Because Matthew 24, what is the subject? The false Christ will come first before the true Christ comes. This is why Christ would say, blessed are those, that good servant that I still find working, doing my work, not Satan's, okay? And he tells you seven things that are the seven trumps and the seven seals in Matthew 24. All those events that are recorded in Matthew 24 make up the trumps. So he always forewarns us, foretells us all things. Stephen from California. Pastor Marie, do you believe a person with schizophrenia can have an afterlife that Jesus gives with the flesh when the flesh body goes to dirt? Of course. You know, there are many pollutants in this world that cause a toxic imbalance and so forth. That's not a sin. That's a sickness. And certainly, always take Luke was a medical doctor. God chose Luke being a medical doctor. He was a physician. So he finds nothing wrong with it, and he gives man ingenuity. And there are medicines today that helps this condition tremendously. So always stay with that, and always love the Lord Jesus Christ, and you're heaven bound. There is nothing that says that a illness will keep you out of heaven. No, that goes against the grain of God. He loves you. You love him in return. You're in good shape. From Newfoundland, Macy. When we are delivered up to Satan's churches in Jerusalem for a testimony for God, will we be coming back home to Newfoundland again? We thought we heard you say once no, and then we heard Dennis say yes, and what time period will we'd be delivered up at the beginning of the 5 months or at the 2.5 months. It'll be different all the way through. No, the only guarantee he gives us that is written in the scriptures, you will find in Revelation chapter 2, verse 9 and 10, that you will never have tribulation over 10 days. That's individual. No individual will have tribulation over 10 days. That means trial by Satan. So we can cut that. Hey, we can do that standing on our head, okay? And knowing that the Holy Spirit is speaking through us, that's going to be a great time, okay? So no problem. If we're to bloom where we're planted, all people return to their own country, but ultimately in the eternity, those of the 12 tribes will be at God's throne, okay, surrounding it. Russ from Pennsylvania, question, I feel like it mocks God when anyone carries crosses through streets. Does this offend or displease God? Yes, I'm an Army vet with 3 Vietnam service bars. Well, congratulations and sympathy to you. And I'm glad you watched the chapel. It's a matter of opinion, and some people feel led of God to do this, that, or the other. I'm not going to judge them, okay? But I feel if you really want to get ahead as far as doing God's work and reaching people, you teach his word, okay? Because that's what the famine is for, picking up a stick and walking through the street. May not accomplish nearly as much, okay? So always protect your credibility and plow deep, and you'll do all right. Carrie from Florida, thank you, I've learned so much. Thank you for watching. Can you please help me with this question? I do not believe in rapture, but everyone I talk to does. I can't believe how many believe in this, including my own sister. Should I be worried for my sister? She thinks I don't know what I'm talking about when I speak about the 3 world ages because I don't go to church. She and still all the others think they do because they've been taught this in a church. They think it is unspeakable to assume our Father will allow us to go through the tribulation. That's what he has his election for, is to stand up in the tribulation, you know. It's real sad, but the deception in seed planting goes tough. You can plant the seed to one in your own family. Do you know who makes it grow? If you're going to do a garden, okay, where are you from? You're from Florida, so you grow a lot of things in Florida. If you plant a seed out in your yard, who makes it grow? Do you go out there and say, Woomba Zumba, and the little embryo in that plant begins to spring to life and it jumps? No, God does it. God causes that seed to sprout because he made it that way and grow. Well, when you plant a seed, don't mess with it. And then if it doesn't grow, that means God's not ready for them, so don't cast your pearls before swine. Hey, out of time, you know what? I love you all a lot for a real special reason. You enjoy studying God's word. Most of all, God loves you for it. You know what? You make his day when you do that. And when you make his day, he's going to make yours. We are brought to you by your tithes and your offerings. If we've helped you, you help us keep coming to you. Once you do that, bless God. He will always bless you. But do you know what the most important thing is for you to do? It's this. You stay in his word. Every day in his word is a good day, even with trouble. You know why? Because Jesus, Yeshua, he is the living word.
1: 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Thank you for watching today's program, and God bless you.

This has been a long time I've been promising a children's book. This is a book that will help a parent teach their child exactly what God's Word states. Now, this was done by a very good friend and student of this chapel. We have given it, if you would, a binder whereby if there is a page that you feel is too far advanced for your children, then by all means you should remove that particular page. It is done in a material that is even washable, and it takes you step by step into instructing a child, what does God's Word say? And I think you will find it extremely helpful. It is item number 4414.

0: Welcome to the Shepherd's Chapel Network Family Bible Study Hour with Pastor Dennis Murray. Wisdom is understanding God's Word. Pastor Murray's unique teaching approach brings God's Word alive with meaning as he takes you on a chapter-by-chapter, verse-by-verse study of God's letter to you, the Bible. And now, here is Pastor Dennis Murray.
1: Good day to you. God bless you. Welcome to Shepherd's Chapel. Welcome to this family Bible study hour. Ready to get back into our Father's Word here at the chapel. We're going to pick it up today. 1 Samuel chapter 17, verse 48. And I just wanted to remind you where we left off in our last lecture. Israel was in a strait. Here we've got Goliath, over 9 feet tall. And he's challenging the people of Israel, the armies of Israel, to choose out a champion to fight him. There's no sense in all of us fighting. You choose out your champion and it's winner take all. If your champion's able to kill me, we'll serve the people of Israel. If I'm able to kill your champion, Israel serves the Philistines. Well, there wasn't any volunteers in Saul's army. Little David, 17 or 18 years old at the time, showed up and he heard Goliath putting down the armies of Israel, actually mocking the armies of Israel and mocking the God of the armies of Israel. Well, Saul didn't have any other volunteers, so he got David and put his own armor on David. David was teetering back and forth. He couldn't hardly stand up under the weight of Saul's armor. He said, I can't fight with these. Give me my staff and my sling. I've practiced with them, and I know I can take him. Well, then the Philistine showed up and saw David and said, what am I, a dog, that you send this boy out here to fight me with a stick, a staff? And he cursed David in the name of his gods, which is Dagon and Baal. Well, David said, you know, Goliath, you come to me with your sword and your spear and your shield, but I can, that's where you put your confidence, but I come to you in the name of the God of the armies of Israel, whom you have defied. And Goliath said to David, I'm going to, come over here, boy. He said, I'm going to feed you to the birds of the fowls of the air and the beast of the field. David said, the Lord is going to deliver you, not only you, but your armies into my hand. And I'm going to feed not only you, but your armies to the fowls of the air and the beast of the field. No brag, just fact. David showing no signs of fear as he approaches the giant. And, you know, you can take a lesson from this as well. You know, things are going to get tough for God's elect. But there's nothing for you to fear. As long as you have the gospel armor on and God, the Holy Spirit, with you, there is nothing to fear. There are no giants in this world. So let's ask that word of wisdom in Jesus' precious name. Father, we ask you to open eyes, open ears this day. We pick it up, 1 Samuel chapter 17, verse 48, and it reads, and it came to pass, when the Philistine arose, that's Goliath, and came and drew nigh to meet David, that David hasted and ran toward the army to meet the Philistine. No fear on the side of David. He totally trusts in the Lord. And I can just see Goliath and his backup soldiers, his army, are probably shocked that David is running toward them. They probably suspected that David would run from them. That's basically what the armies of Israel had been doing for the 40 days that Goliath had been taunting them. And David put his hand in his bag and took thence a stone and slang it and smote the Philistine in his forehead, that the stone sunk into his forehead and he fell upon his face to the earth. God in control. Remember, David picked up 5 of stones, 5 being grace in biblical numerics. And he didn't need 5 stones. It only took 1 for him to nail the giant in the forehead. And we see a beautiful type in this, I think, for the deadly wound to the one world political system. I'm speaking of Revelation chapter 13. You've heard the old adage, the bigger they are, the harder they fall. I think we saw a good example of it when Goliath went down, verse 50. So David prevailed over the Philistine with a sling and with a stone, and I'll add the Holy Spirit, and smote the Philistine and slew him. But there was no sword in the hand of David. Now David had told Goliath, I'm going to take your head, but he had no sword is the reason this was stated in this way. What is David going to do? 51, therefore David ran and stood upon the Philistine. I can just see him running and jumping up on the chest of Goliath, and took his sword and drew it out of the sheath thereof, and slew him, and cut off his head therewith. And when the Philistines saw their champion was dead, they fled. The deal was that if the champion of Israel won and was able to kill Goliath, they were to serve the armies of Israel. But the armies of the Philistines saw their champion go down, and they're hightailing it. They're taking the HA route, verse 52. And the men of Israel and of Judah arose and shouted and pursued the Philistines until thou come to the valley and to the gates of Ekron. And the wounded of the Philistines fell down by the way to Shaaraim, even unto Gath and unto Ekron. Ekron and Gath, two of the major cities of the Philistines. In other words, they chased them all the way home. And you can believe that the Philistines were slain as they were running, leaving their carcasses for the fowls of the air and the beasts of the field. Chased them all the way home. Verse 53. And the children of Israel returned from chasing after the Philistines, and they spoiled their tents. They went after the spoils of war. The armies of Israel weren't in all that big of a hurry to go to fight the Philistines, but they're surely not being slow about going to the spoils of war. What a great victory. And you know, think how this made David look in front of the people who would eventually be serving him as he is the future king of Israel. But this was a giant step by David in taking over the kingship. And remember, the Spirit of God has left Saul, who is still king of Israel, but now the Spirit of God is with David. Verse 54. And David took the head of the Philistine and brought it to Jerusalem, but he put his armor in his tent. In other words, David put Goliath's armor at his home in Bethlehem. Now, Jerusalem at this time was not called Jerusalem. Not until David and his armies defeated the Jebusites some years later, after this point in time, did it become Jerusalem. Judah had taken part of the area of Jerusalem west of Mount Moriah, but they had not taken the citadel, which is where Zion is located, basically, from the Jebusites at this point in time. Verse 55. And when Saul saw David go forth against the Philistine, he said unto Abner, the captain of his host. Abner was his main general of Saul. Abner, whose son is this youth? Whose son is this youth? Question. And Abner said, as thy soul liveth, O king, I cannot tell. Abner, of course, was Saul's first cousin, the very trusted general. But he's saying, I don't know who that young man is. But both of them could tell, but he was but a teenager. Verse 56. And the king said, inquire thou whose son the stripling is. Now this word stripling is in the Hebrew is a limb, and it means something kept out of sight. And if you can visualize David standing behind Goliath, he indeed was a stripling, because as huge as Goliath was, David would be kept out of sight. He was but a lad, is what this is saying. And as David returned from the slaughter of the Philistines, Abner took him and brought him before Saul with the head of the Philistine in his hand. Israel has a new champion in David. And Saul said to him, "Whose son art thou, thou young man?" And David answered, "I am the son of thy servant Jesse, the Bethlehemite," from Bethlehem. There's another who would be born in Bethlehem almost 1,000 years after this period in time. Bethlehem means the house of bread. If you translate it, the bread of life, Jesus Christ, would be born in Bethlehem almost 1,000 years after. Now, all the success on the part of David is for the reason that the Spirit of God is upon him. When the Spirit of God came upon one of the judges of Israel, Gideon, for example, three things occurred. Most often, the courage was given. In other words, not just normal courage, but courage to do something like David did in taking on the giant Goliath. Second thing that the Spirit of God gave to one of the judges of Israel was the ability to prophesy. We learn in Acts chapter 2 in the New Testament that David was indeed a prophet. The third thing that the Spirit of God brought to one of the servants of God was wisdom. And David was behaving himself very wisely and very efficiently as he went about fighting the Philistines. All this success brings upon Saul a spirit of jealousy. And we're going to see that in chapter 18. Let's go with it, verse 1. "And it came to pass, when David, had made an end of speaking unto Saul, that the soul of Jonathan was knit with the soul of David, and Jonathan loved him as his own soul," as his own self, is what this means. Now, this word, and a lot of people think, well, there was some kind of perverted relationship going on with David and Jonathan. That's not the case at all. They did love each other as a brother, but they don't try and read anything into or listen to anybody who says that they had some kind of perverted relationship. This word knit in the Hebrew is kashar, and it's a prime root that means to tie or to bind. And this friendship, this bond that formed between Jonathan and David would even survive the death of Jonathan, because David continued to show favor to Jonathan's family after Jonathan was dead. A lot of people think Jonathan and David were close to the same age at this time, and they weren't. Jonathan at this time, the son of Saul, in other words, he's the prince of Israel. He's the one that most everyone is looking to as the heir apparent to Israel, in that he is Saul's son. But Jonathan would be approximately 40 years old at this time, and David probably barely 20 at this time. Verse 2, "And Saul took him that day and would let him go no more home to his father's house." Now, this is not to be taken that he forbade David from ever going to Bethlehem, to his father's house, because he made many journeys at feast days to be with his family. This verse simply means that no longer would Saul permit David to go back to Jesse's house to tend the sheep. He wanted him more permanently in the capital, is what this means. Verse 3. Then Jonathan and David made a covenant, a contract or a compact, because he loved him as his own soul. And again, this would be a friendship that would endure beyond even Jonathan's death. And Jonathan stripped himself of the robe that was upon him and gave it to David, and his garments, even to his sword and to his bow and to his girdle. And this was a custom of the time. And this would be a great honor that Jonathan was bestowing upon David, letting him have his clothing and even his weapons. And that's not all that unusual even today. If you have teenage daughters, you probably know that there's a lot of exchanging of outfits or clothes that goes on between people of like size. Not a big deal. Verse 5. And David went out whithersoever Saul sent him, in other words, to battle with the Philistines, and behaved himself wisely. He had common sense. And Saul set him over the men of war. David earned that position with his victory over the giant Goliath. And he was accepted in the sight of all the people, and also in the sight of Saul's servants. David's reputation was increasing, and many of these people that he is winning over are people who will serve him when he becomes the king of Israel. But understand, some of these people are still serving Saul. So it kind of puts them in a difficult situation. In fact, is Saul's son Jonathan on numerous occasions had difficulties because being David's friend and being Saul's son that's kind of the wrong ends of the spectrum, if you will. And Jonathan found himself between a rock and a hard place because of his relationship with David on more than one occasion. Verse 6. And it came to pass as they came, when David was returned from the slaughter of the Philistine, that the women came out of all the cities of Israel, singing and dancing, a great celebration of this victory, to meet King Saul with tabrets and with joy and with instruments of music. Saul about to be shot down. We're going to see that the women, well, let's go one more verse and we'll talk about it. Verse 7. And the women answered one another as they played, and said, Saul hath slain his thousands, and David his tens of thousands. Uh-oh, that's going to be trouble for David. The women are heaping praise upon David for killing tens of thousands of Philistines. David is becoming very popular with the people. He's winning them over left and right. And he's probably more popular than Saul at this point in time. Kind of dangerous for a servant to be more popular than the king. And the jealousy begins to be stoked in King Saul. Verse 8. And Saul was very wroth, and the saying displeased him. And he said, they have ascribed unto David 10,000s, and to me they have ascribed but or only thousands. And what can he say, what can he have more but the kingdom? What's next for this lad who killed Goliath? He's gotten very popular with all of my servants. The women are praising him for killing tens of thousands of the Philistines, and they only praise me for killing thousands. What's next? Are they going to want to give him the kingdom? Well, Saul may be thinking that in a jesting way, but that's already been decided. You see, Samuel has already anointed David king over Israel. Why? Because God rejected Saul for not following God's commands. And the Spirit of God has left Saul. The Spirit of God is on David. Verse 9. And Saul eyed, this means that he watched with jealousy, David from that day and forward. The Spirit of God has left Saul. The spirit of jealousy is upon him. And you know, jealousy can change people's behavior. Someone who you would consider to be completely rational in all respects, if that old spirit of jealousy comes upon them, they start behaving differently. It's a evil spirit, the spirit of jealousy. And it's going to have a big impact on King Saul. Verse 10. And it came to pass on the morrow that the evil spirit from God came upon Saul. In other words, God allowed this evil spirit. And he prophesied in the midst of the house. And David played with his hand, as in the past, when this evil spirit came upon Saul, David would play the harp, music, and it would calm Saul, as at other times. And there was a javelin in Saul's hand. Well, the music is not going to calm the evil spirit in Saul this time. And if you don't know what a javelin is, it's a spear, is what we're talking about. And Saul cast the javelin, for he said, I will smite David even to the wall with it. And David avoided out of his presence twice. Now, he was hoping to pin David to the wall with this spear. Now, scholars argue over what this, he avoided out of his presence twice. Some scholars means that there were two attempts that Saul made of throwing a javelin at David and striking the wall with it. I lean toward the opinion of those scholars who think that Saul lunged at David, keeping the javelin or spear in his hands, and then David fled, and then he threw the spear trying to pin David to the wall. I guess it's kind of a mute point, but there'll be someone else who will be Saul's target in the not-so-distant future with the javelin. That's his own son, Jonathan. Verse 12. And Saul was afraid of David because the Lord was with him. This word afraid could mean apprehensive. Because the Lord was with him and was departed from Saul. The reason for this whole situation, the Spirit of God had left Saul. The Spirit of God was with David. The Spirit of God, when God is with you, brings success and glory. Verse 13. Therefore Saul removed David from him, and made him his captain over 1,000. And he went out and came in before the people. This is a figure of speech, a Hebraism, and the went out and went in. It just means he went about his day-to-day activities before the people. And this, I think he removed David from his immediate presence so as to avoid this jealousy taking over, and made him a captain over 1,000. That's a pretty powerful military figure. And David behaved himself wisely in all his ways, and the Lord was with him. God's blessings bring success. Wherefore, when Saul saw that he behaved himself very wisely, he was afraid of him. Now, this word afraid is different than the word afraid we had in verse 12, where in the Hebrew it's yare, which means to fear. It can mean to revere. It can also mean to be apprehensive. This word afraid is nur, and it means to shrink from sore fear. Saul's rejection by God is being manifested in his fear of David. Verse 16. But all Israel and Judah loved David, further driving Saul into this madness, because he went out and came in before them. He was a good leader. He was well respected by the people. He was courageous in battle. He was honorable. Verse 17. And Saul said to David, "Behold my elder daughter Merab, her will I give thee to wife. Only be thou valiant for me, and fight the Lord's battles." For Saul said to himself, "Let not mine hand be upon him," referring to David, "but let the hand of the Philistines be upon him." Now, Saul did promise, it was well known throughout the troops of Israel, that Saul promised that he would give his wife, or one of his daughters, to whoever would fight and kill the Goliath, the giant. And also his father's house would be free of taxes from that day forward. So is he being a nice guy here and meeting his promises? No. He has an ulterior motive. His motive is to, I'm not going to kill David. I'm going to have the Philistines kill David. David's dead. My problems are solved. This is not an act of love on the part of Saul, much to the contrary. Verse 18. And David said unto Saul, "Who am I, question, and what is my life or my father's family in Israel that I should be son-in-law to the king?" This is a very humble statement by David. Who am I that I should be the son-in-law to the king? And I'll tell you who he was. He was a man after God's own heart. He was not only suitable to be the son-in-law to the king, he is the next king of Israel. Verse 19. And it came to pass at the time when Merab, Saul's daughter, should have been given to David, that she was given unto Adriel the Maholathite to wife. Now, nothing is written anywhere else in the Bible about this Adriel. Nothing is written about why Saul broke his promise to David that he was going to give Merab to him. Perhaps the next verse explains. And Michal, Saul's daughter, loved David. And they told Saul, and the thing pleased him. It was right in his eyes in the Hebrew. I think this can be explained in that Merab did not love David. She loved this Adriel. Her father did not want to put her in a marriage that she did not love the bridegroom. So it was brought to his attention that his younger daughter, Michal, did love David, and that served two purposes. 21. And Saul said, "I will give him her, that she may be a snare to him." Again, he's not being a nice guy. This is not for David's benefit. He has an ulterior motive. "And that the hand of the Philistines may be against him." Wherefore Saul said to David, "Thou shalt this day be my son-in-law in the one of the twain." And this means in the second way. Merab was the first way. Michal is the second way. Nice guy Saul? No, he's scheming to have David killed. And Saul commanded his servants, saying, "Commune with David secretly, and say, Behold, the king hath delight in thee, and all his servants love thee. Now therefore be the king's son-in-law." Now Saul's sending messengers because he knows David probably doesn't trust anything that Saul says or does at this point. You know, there's a certain thing about forgiveness, but you don't forget someone trying to pin you to the wall with a javelin. David's not deceived by Saul's words at all. And Saul's servant spake those words in the ears of David. And David said, seemeth it to you a light thing to be a king's son-in-law, seeing that I am a poor man and lightly esteemed?" This is to Saul's messengers. And he's saying, you know, I don't have the dowry that it would take to secure the king's daughter. I'm a poor man and lightly esteemed. And the servants of Saul told him, saying, "On this manner spake David." Saul, this is what David said. David said, "I can't come up with that kind of money for the dowry that would be expected for Michal." And Saul said, "Thus shall ye say to David, the king desireth not any dowry, but 100 foreskins of the Philistines, to be avenged of the king's enemies. But Saul thought to make David fall by the hand of the Philistines." All I want, David, from you is the foreskins of 100 Philistines. You see, the Philistines were uncircumcised. That's why they were often called uncircumcised heathens. And you can be sure that these Philistines, 100 of them, are not going to line up to make a donation to David for the 100 foreskins that he needs to secure the hand of Michal in marriage. He would have to kill the 100 Philistines, and Saul's thinking, surely the Philistines will kill David before he's able to kill 100 of them. 26. And when his servants told David these words, it pleased David well to be the king's son-in-law, and the days were not expired. In the Hebrew, this is the days were not fulfilled. There was still time to accomplish the agreement. Wherefore David arose and went, he and his men, and slew of the Philistines 200 men. He didn't stop at 100, he did 200. And David brought their foreskins, and they gave them in full tale, that means a full count, to the king, that he might be the king's son-in-law. And Saul gave him Michal, his daughter, to wife. He kept his promise this time, although he had broken other promises. Verse 28, and Saul saw and knew that the Lord was with David, much to his chagrin, and that Michal, Saul's daughter, loved

0: This was in the Hebrew. His name became precious to the people. David means beloved, it can be translated. And the people did love David. He was, as I said earlier, he was very courageous. He was fair. He was honest with the people. He was wise in his doings. And his popularity was growing. The popularity of Saul was surpassed by the popularity of David. Well, David's going to spend a good part of his time over the next several years on the run from Saul and his armies. But again, God watches over David and protects him. It was promised that that seed line was going to come through David. That promise was made in Genesis chapter 3, verse 15, where God was talking to the serpent and Mother Eve. And he said, I'm going to put enmity between thy seed and the woman's seed, as he was speaking to the serpent. And it, referring to the seed of the woman, you will bruise his heel. Certainly they did that when they nailed him to the cross. But he, that's Jesus Christ, will bruise your head. You see, Satan didn't want David to be on the throne. Satan knew that it was through David's seed line, out of the root of Jesse, would Messiah come. He knew that head bruising is not past, it's future. So Satan was doing all he could to keep that Messiah from coming. Messiah doesn't come, Satan wins. Death wins. Well, Messiah came and death lost, Hebrews chapter 2, verse 14. The reason Jesus was crucified on the cross was to defeat death. O death, where is thy sting? Grave, where is thy victory? Don't miss the next lecture. We got a short message. We'll ask you to listen a moment, won't you please?
1: 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You need to know what the Mark of the Beast is. As it's written in Revelation chapter 13, verse 8, many will be deceived. Christ said in Mark 13:23, Behold, I have foretold you all things. 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Box 416, Gravette, Arkansas, 72736. Don't be deceived by Satan.
0: Welcome back. We're glad you could join back with us. Let's have the 800 number, please. 800-643-4645. That number good throughout Puerto Rico, the U.S., and Canada. If you have a biblical question that you'd like to pose to be answered on the air, feel free to call that number and leave your question. Please don't ask questions about a specific individual, denomination, or organization by name. We try to teach God's Word in a positive manner. Throwing out negative about others by name serves no purpose. We simply won't do it. We'll let God's Word do the teaching, the correcting, and the healing. If you're studying via the Internet somewhere around the world that's unable to use that 800 number, your announcer at the end of the hour will give you our mailing address. Quite all right to mail your questions in, being the point. Got a prayer request? Well, you can do away with the telephone number. You don't need a telephone. You don't need a mailing address. Talk to your Heavenly Father. You should make time each day to talk to Him and tell Him that you love Him. Thank Him for the many blessings that He bestows upon you. I really don't think you have a lot of competition from your brothers and sisters in this world today. Everyone's so busy running here, running there, trying to make a living. They don't have time for God. He has feelings just like we do, and it hurts His feelings when you ignore Him. Don't do that. Talk to your Heavenly Father. We do have these prayer requests. Father, we come united as one in the name of Your Son, Jesus Christ. We ask You to look upon these, Father. You know their needs, financial difficulties, marital problems. Father, You know if it is Your will, a special blessing on each of these. We also lift up our military troops who are in harm's way around the world. Father, watch over God.

0: guide, direct, touch, heal in Jesus' precious name. Amen and thank you, Father. All right, let's get to some questions and see what's on the mind of folks around the country. First up today, we have Derek, and Derek's from Tennessee. Do you think that God would still use us to fight a demon that was terrorizing someone if we had started sinning but knew all along God was with us? Well, number one, Derek, you don't fight with demons. You don't fight with Satan. Jesus taught us in Matthew chapter 4 how to handle Satan. And you rebuke him, and we do it in the name of Jesus Christ. Luke chapter 10, verses 17, 18. In the name of Jesus Christ, we have power over all of our enemies. That includes Satan. That includes evil spirits. But I tell you, if you start fighting with Satan and you think you can defeat Satan on your own without the name of Jesus Christ, you're in for a hurting. He'll eat your lunch, Satan will. You don't entertain evil spirits. You don't argue with them. You don't fight with them. You order them out in the name of Jesus Christ. Jesus said, "Get behind me, Satan." That's what we say in the name of Jesus Christ. Michelle in California, will you please explain what the meaning of the abomination of desolation in Matthew chapter 24 is? I sure can, and that's Matthew 24:15 for those of you who aren't familiar. And it states there, when you shall see the abomination of desolation spoken of by Daniel the prophet stand in the holy place. Well, when I read that, what's the first thing that comes to mind? I want to know, where did Daniel, the prophet Daniel, say that? And if you are a biblical if you're interested in God's word, that's the way you learn God's word. And it directs you to Daniel chapter 9, verse 27. And by the way, the Moffat Bible did a lot better job. James Moffat did a lot better job of translating pronouns, he, she, and it. And rather than translating when you see the abomination of desolation stand where it ought not, Moffat correctly translates it, when you see the abomination of desolation standing where he ought not. And what this is talking about is when you see the Antichrist setting himself up in the holy place, claiming to be Jesus Christ, get out of Judea. Patricia in North Carolina, is the Lord coming back soon to rapture the church out of here, and those left behind are those with the mark of the beast? I see all these bad things happening and wonder if he will come back soon. Well, I look forward to the day that Jesus Christ comes back. But what you need to be aware of, Patricia and others, is the Antichrist comes before Jesus Christ. And contrary to what you stated, those who believe in the rapture theory, which is not biblical at all, are being set up to be deceived by the Antichrist. They're the ones who are going to receive the mark of the beast, not those who are left here on earth after the supposed rapture. You see, Jesus is coming back to earth. Read Acts chapter 1, verse 11. That's when Jesus ascended from the Mount of Olives. And the angels were standing there, and they said to the disciples, the others there, he said, "You men of Jerusalem, what are you standing around looking about? He's coming back here to the Mount of Olives, and you know, what do you put the gospel armor on for?" Ephesians chapter 6, you put the gospel armor on to stand against the fiery darts of Satan. We're not flying away anywhere. Antichrist is going to be here first. We're going to stand against him, witness for Jesus Christ when the Holy Spirit speaks through us, and then Jesus returns. I say, come, Lord Jesus, comes. And I agree with you in one respect, Patricia, and that is things are a mess. I'll tell you what, we've got things are turned upside down. People take what's right and say it's wrong. They take what's wrong and say it's right. Only Jesus can straighten this mess out. Sheila in Georgia, where in the Bible can I find about financial blessings? Good question. I like Deuteronomy 29, verse 9, where the instructions to Moses from our Heavenly Father, keep therefore the words of this covenant and do them that you may prosper in all that you do. You want to prosper in all that you do? Well, keep the covenant. That means keep the commandments of God. And we all fall short. I don't want anybody getting off on a guilt trip. We all fall short, but that's what repentance is for. I did a message not too awfully long ago called Prosperity. It's CD 31555, and you might give that an order if you're interested. And, you know, being rich doesn't always involve having a lot of money. And there are many different ways to be rich, and it's much better to be rich in your Heavenly Father, towards your Heavenly Father, than it's to have a gold mine saved up. Because you can't take a gold mine with you when you die, but you need to build up your treasures in heaven, not here on earth. If another thing is on that, be watching for your August newsletter, which will be a Bible study entitled Rich Man. And that definitely tells you that there are more important ways to be rich than having a lot of money. Arlene in California, do you come from a long line of pastors in your family? No, actually not. Neither of my grandfathers was a pastor. My father, Pastor Arnold Murray, was a very good pastor, as most of you know. Debbie in Michigan, I am interested in purchasing precious metals. I have done research on where to purchase them. However, there are so many different companies out there, I don't know who to trust. Can you please give me an idea of where to purchase so I don't get blindsided? Your help would be greatly appreciated. And no, Debbie, I'm not able to give you financial advice concerning or recommend a company, a reputable company from which to buy precious metals. What I would suggest you do is check out the customer references for the companies that you're looking at. And of course, for those of you, well, why would you want to be buying precious metals? Well, the elect are not going to be able to buy and sell while Antichrist is here. If you want his funny money, the monetary system of the one world order, you're going to have to worship the Antichrist to get it. We're not going to worship the Antichrist. And therefore, it's good to have precious metals that you can barter. You're not going to be able to buy and sell, but you're going to be able to trade if you've got something that's valuable. Silver, gold, other precious metals always have been valuable. They always will be valuable. Martha from Tennessee, can you tell me why Christians that believe in the rapture seem to prosper so much? Seems like everyone I know that is well-to-do believes in the rapture. Well, and we talked about this a minute ago, rich doesn't always necessarily mean having a lot of money. What I would suggest you do, Martha, though, is learn the acrostic in Psalm 37. There is a hidden message in Psalm 37 that involves verse 7, verse 20, and verse 34. In the Hebrew language, now stick with me here, in the original languages, every verse is four lines in the original language. Verse 7, 20, and 34 are three lines, which point them out specifically to the astute student. And verse 7, it says, fret not yourself in those who prosper in their way. In other words, the ways of the world. Don't worry about people who seem like they get ahead. Verse 20, it states that the wicked shall perish and shall be as the fat of a lamb on an open spit. Have you ever seen a little piece of fat from a steak fall into the fire on a broiler or a grill? Psst, it goes up in smoke forever. And then in verse 34, the last part of the acrostic, God will exalt the righteous. That means he'll promote the righteous, and you will witness the wicked being cut off. You'll witness the wicked going into the lake of fire. Tony in Georgia, this is my question. 1 Corinthians 15:46. Natural man is stated first after spiritual man. Does this mean that our souls were not in a spiritual body in the first earth age or before being born of woman? Well, no one was born of woman in the first earth age. So to answer your question, Tony, there was no flesh in the first earth age because no one was born of woman. It was in this, the second earth and heaven age, that the womb was formed and people were born in the flesh. First earth age, spiritual only. Now, that's not to say there was no flesh. There was no flesh man. But the dinosaurs, for example, were in the flesh in the first earth and heaven age. And who do we have? Elizabeth from Maine. I think our Father for the gift of this ministry, and thank you. You are truly appreciated. Thank you for your kind comments. Let's get to your question. I am Elizabeth from Maine, so this has to do with Isaiah 66 verses 22 through 24. If there are no tears in heaven, then why do we have to look upon the dead bodies of those who have rebelled against God? I am so sadly troubled enough over people that do not know the Lord already because they are living in this wicked world without hope and nothing to look forward to. Why must we look upon those suffering because they rebelled? Why must this be? Question. I will never be able to be joyful and happy then. Okay, well, Isaiah 66, 22, 23, and 24 is talking about Gehenna, which is most often translated into the English language as hell. Now, Elizabeth, I want you to understand, hell is the lake of fire. And if you go into the lake of fire, which Satan will and those who choose to follow him, you're blotted out. You're blotted out forever. It's not like we're going to be, I agree with you, heaven to me would not be sitting there looking down at old Uncle Jeff screaming at the top of his lungs for the eternity because he's in the lake of fire. It's like the fat of that lamb when it hits the spit of the barbecue grill. It goes up and it's smoke forever and ever. But I want you to take a note, Elizabeth. You read Revelation chapter 21, verse 4. That's the kind of heaven you want. There's no more sorrow. There's no more crying. There's no more death. There's no more pain. And God wipes away the tears from his children's faces. That's what heaven is. It's not listening to people scream for the eternity because they're in the lake of fire. Cindy in Alabama, when our flesh bodies die, do we travel back to heaven on a space vehicle like Ezekiel described, or do we just step out of our flesh into a different time period? Let's call it a different dimension. Parallel universe. Dimension, you said it. When John was taken to the third heaven age, that sounds like he was taken to the future. It was a future point in time. But it wasn't a third heaven. It was a third heaven age that he was taken to. And then brought back to this second earth age. You got it. Since we came from heaven to earth at conception, then returned to heaven when we die, and everything that is has been and will be again. Everything happens exactly as it is written in the Bible, even thousands of years beforehand. Are dimensions like time travel? Well, I think you'd scare off a lot of people if you started talking about the dimensions being time travel. I don't think that your original question was, do we travel in a vehicle such as is in Ezekiel chapter 1? I don't believe so. The flesh, our flesh body, returns to the earth from which it came. The spirit returns to our Heavenly Father from whence it came. Now, the reason I think that the vehicles were in Ezekiel chapter 1 was because it wasn't just God who came to earth to communicate with Ezekiel. It was his throne, his entire throne. Patty from Georgia, Revelation 19, verses 11 through 21, tells of Christ riding out of heaven on a white horse. Is this literal or symbolic? Does Jesus really arrive on a white horse at the second advent? Yes, but be very careful. You see, there is another who will arrive on a white war horse. You can read about him in Revelation chapter 6, verse 2. He even has a bow, like the Shekinah glory of Jesus Christ around. The problem is, though, his bow in the Greek language is tuxon, and it means a cheap fabric imitation. That's the Antichrist. He returns first, and as always, he's going to imitate Jesus every way he can. Lucifer means the morning star. Who is the morning star? Jesus Christ is the morning star. So Jesus returns on a white horse. Guess what? Satan's going to return on a white horse. Why? He wants to deceive you into believing that he is Jesus Christ. Don't be deceived. Patty from Georgia, we did that one. Okay, who have we got now? John from Kentucky. I'm sure what you do is a labor of love, not wanting to contradict you or offend. I was just wondering why you don't teach more on the New Testament more often than what little you do. And that's addressed to me personally, because we teach, the pastors of Shepherd's Chapel teach every book in the Bible. So we found ourselves in a bit of a quandary concerning my teaching in the New Testament. And you're not watching the Sunday messages very much, because I teach the New Testament as much as I teach the Old Testament in the regular Sunday messages. But we've found ourselves in a bit of a quandary as far as me breaking into the New Testament with teaching. Why? Because if I teach a book in the New Testament, we're going to pull Pastor Arnold Murray's teaching of the New Testament. And I'm not ready to quite do that at this point in time. We get too much mail from people thanking us for continuing to air Pastor Arnold Murray's teachings. Pam from New York, one question. Is there any one way to tell 100% for sure if you're one of God's elect? Or is it something you will only find out when the time comes? If you understand God's overall plan and you understand that the Antichrist comes first, you're probably one of God's elect. There aren't very many people that understand those two things at this point in time. I am out of time. I want you to know that I love you all a great deal. Why? Because you do enjoy studying God's Word in depth. You know what? It makes your Father's day when he looks down from heaven and he sees you with the letter that he wrote to you, the Bible, seeking knowledge of him. It makes his day. We are brought to you by your tithes and offerings. If we helped you, help us keep coming to you. Won't you do that? You know, everything is super duper here at the chapel. I do want you to know there's one thing that's most important, though. You stay in his word every day, and his word is a good day. Do you know why? It's because Jesus is the living word.
1: 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We hope you have enjoyed studying God's Word here on the Shepherd's Chapel Family Bible Study Hour with Pastor Dennis Murray. 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Once again, that's Shepherd's Chapel, P.O. 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We invite you to join us for the next in-depth Bible study each weekday at the same time. Thank you for watching today's program, and God bless you.

The Book of Ezekiel. What a fantastic study, this Book of Ezekiel. The Book of Ezekiel that covers, if you would, those vehicles, those circular discs. In the Hebrew, it states very clearly that that whirlwind with the color amber traced back to the Hebrew, highly polished bronze. What an exciting thing that God's Word informs us on all things. Ezekiel, one of my favorite prophets of the Bible, probably more written, not probably, but absolutely more written on what will happen in the millennium age than even the book of Revelation. Ezekiel guiding you through it, what God will expect at the final battle, Armageddon and Haman Gog, recorded in this great prophecy. I know you're going to enjoy it, the book of Ezekiel.

0: Welcome to the Shepherd's Chapel Network Family Bible Study Hour with Pastor Arnold Murray. Wisdom is understanding God's Word. Pastor Murray's unique teaching approach brings God's Word alive with meaning as he takes you on a chapter-by-chapter, verse-by-verse study of God's letter to you, the Bible. And now here is Pastor Arnold Murray.
1: Good day to you. God bless you. Say welcome to the Shepherd's Chapel. Welcome to this family Bible study hour. Back in the book of Daniel. My God is judge. That's what Daniel means. And so it is that our Father used these captives to present to us a type of the king of Babylon, which is to say that would ultimately come in the book of Revelation. That's why that Daniel is a overcopy, that you might say, or an overlay of the book of Revelation. It's all right there describing and defining exactly how it goes down. And this king of Babylon, when he is described in his first dream of the golden head and as it would reduce in lighter metals and specific gravities, weights, all the way down to the 10 toes, which were mixed and could not mix, then it's top-heavy. And so it is, anytime Satan builds something, it's always top-heavy. It cannot stand. Why? Number one, because God won't allow it. But in this fourth chapter, we find how that Nebuchadnezzar, after having seven times passed over, and don't miss the main point here of the seven times. Seven dispensations of time takes us to the end of the millennium, and then we have new beginnings. Therefore, when he came back to his senses, and in the 34th verse of the fourth chapter, he began praising Almighty God, knowing that God was in control, and that what man can do on his own, very little. But with God's help, man can accomplish many things. So having said that, we have this beautiful prayer written by Nebuchadnezzar, showing that God can use whomever he so chooses to amplify events as they will ultimately transpire. Having said that, we pick it up with chapter 4, the great book of Daniel, verse 35. And verse 35 reads, "And all the inhabitants," this is Nebuchadnezzar's prayer, one of the most beautiful prayers in the Bible, "and all the inhabitants of the earth are reputed as nothing, and he doeth according to his will," our Father does, "in the army of heaven, and among the inhabitants of the earth, and none can stay his hand and say unto him, what doest thou?" This is the king of Babylon saying this. He had seen the light. He had had that conversion. And he writes this part of this great chapter, letting you know it was only a type, and that he does see the magnificence of Almighty God, the power of his hand. And You have to remember that it was God that gave all this to Nebuchadnezzar in the first place. And it is only God that allows even Satan as the king of Babylon to gain the foothold that he will, as a test to the people to understand whether they read the letter that God sent to them of the warning of how it would be. I don't know. That's up to you. Chapter 30, verse 36 in chapter 4. "At the same time, my reason returned unto me, and for the glory of my kingdom, mine honor and brightness returned unto me," my common sense. "And my counselors and my lords sought unto me, and I was established in my kingdom, and excellent majesty was added unto me." And so it was that when you're pleasing to God, he blesses. And so he does. God gave it to him in the first place, and on his conversion, God added thereto. Good thing for you to remember if you're pleasing to God. Certainly, he loves his children. And in as much as he owns everything, he likes to bless his children when you deserve it. Verse 37. "Now I, Nebuchadnezzar, praise and extol and honor the King of heaven, all whose works are truth and his ways judgment, and those that walk in pride he is able to abase." And this is where it all started, back in verse 30, where the king said, hey, who's like me? I put it all together. And he didn't. God gave it to him. And then when you want to walk up with pride, that was Satan's downfall. That was the king of Babylon's downfall in even the first earth age, as you can read in Ezekiel chapter 28, verses 18 and 19, or verses about 15 through 20, that he became prideful. He wanted to sit upon the mercy seat and have people worship him. And you know something? A third of the earth's people did. They worshiped him. They followed him. That's what pride will do. But then we can understand what God did about it. In Jeremiah chapter 4, he destroyed the whole bunch and started giving an opportunity for salvation through the Savior in this earth age. We come to chapter 5, and here we know that Nebuchadnezzar's, he's gone. But his grandson will be taking over, and he will be the last king that of that family, for the Persians, the Medes and Persians, will take over. What is he doing? Chapter 5, verse 1. Belshazzar, that is to say, the prince of Baal, that's prince of Baal worship, you might say, the king made a great feast to 1,000 of his lords. Boy, this is quite a celebration. And drank wine before 1,000. I mean, they're going to celebrate. They got a party going that won't quit. 1,000 of his lords there. And what does he do? Verse 2. Belshazzar, while he tasted the wine, commanded to bring the golden and silver vessels which his father Nebuchadnezzar had taken out of the temple, which was in Jerusalem, that the king and his princes, his wives, and his concubines might drink therein. Here you take the very sacred cups from the temple of Almighty God, and he's throwing a drunk with them. Now, there is no word in the Hebrew language for grandfather. So, but we do know from who this one is, that it is a grandson rather than a son, because of the very announcement of God himself. Do you believe God? Then you can know, inasmuch as Belshazzar was the last king of Babylon from that family, that God's word is true. Remember, as it read in chapter 27, the great book of Jeremiah, verse 6, and now have I given all these lands into the hand of Nebuchadnezzar, the king. Who did that? God gave it to him. Of Babylon, my servant. He was simply serving God. And the beast of the field have I given him also to serve him. Verse 7, this is why we came here. Listen to me. And all nations shall serve him, and his son and his son's son, that's his grandson, until the very time of his land come, and then many nations and great kings shall serve themselves of him, meaning the Medes and the Persians. So here we have that great, we have that grandson, Belshazzar, as he would, he's throwing this, you don't mock God. That's the lesson you want to learn from this. God takes a very dim view of someone mocking the fact that he even exists. And certainly this drunk with the very temple vessels is a prime example of mocking God. Verse 3. Then they brought the golden vessels that were taken out of the temple of the house of God, which was at Jerusalem. And the king and his princes, his wives and his concubines drank in them. Verse 4, they drank wine and praised the gods of gold and the and of silver, of brass, of iron, of wood, and of stone, but never the living God. You know, Nebuchadnezzar himself had converted and praised the God of heavens. But here, I want you to know basically they are worshiping the makeup of the first dream Nebuchadnezzar had of the king of Babylon and the very top-heavy appearance thereof. But these are definitely idol worshipers. And that in itself is blasphemies. We might say that gold, 1, silver, 2, brass, 3, iron, 4, wood, 5, and stone, 6. The 6 gods or idols of Satan, the true king of Babylon. Verse 5, in the same hour, I don't mean put it off, in the same hour, came forth fingers of a man's hand and wrote over against the candlestick upon the plaster of the wall of the king's palace, and the king saw the part of the hand that wrote. I mean, literally, there's no man there, just this hand writing. Now this is going to sober him up quick. Okay. And God intended it to. And at the same time, I think you can see in this, God does have a sense of humor. Verse 6, then the king's countenance was changed. I mean, he went from smiley Joe to pale, frightened, and his thoughts troubled him, so that the joints of his loins were loosed. He wet his britches, okay. And his knees were smote one against another. I mean, it frightened him to death. I mean, the party is over. God has a way of getting someone's attention. Verse 7, the king cried aloud to bring in the astrologers, the Chaldeans, and the soothsayers. And the king spake and said to the wise men of Babylon, whosoever shall read this writing and show me the interpretation thereof shall be clothed with scarlet. That's royalty, and have a chain of gold about his neck, and shall be the third ruler in the kingdom. And so it is. God was getting his attention big time. You know, it is such a waste in life, even on a much smaller scale, to trouble our Heavenly Father, to mock him, and to be corrected, and someone be so ignorant they would never know that it was God correcting them. That's a sad state of affairs. But this one seems to know there's an answer hidden somewhere. Verse 8, then came in all the king's wise men, but they could not read the writing, nor make known to the king the interpretation thereof. And you know, what is new today? Our Father has sent us a writing. It's called the Word of God. And there are very few today that could interpret with understanding the clarity and the simplicity in which God put it forth. For God is not the author of confusion, Babel, but of peace, of understanding. That is to say, peace of mind in knowing and understanding the will of our Heavenly Father. Very few can do that with flyaway doctrines and you name it. They're there. So there's nothing new under the sun. What you want to do is pay attention to the word that Father has written to you so that you do not trouble our Father and that you receive his blessings. Verse 9. Then was King Belshazzar greatly troubled, and his countenance was changed in him, and his lords were a stone. I mean, they didn't know what to do. There are a lot don't today. Verse 10. Now the queen, and this probably is the queen mother, this man's mother, by reason of the words of the king and his lords, came into the banquet house, and the queen spake and said, O king, live forever. Let not thy thoughts trouble thee, nor let thy countenance be changed. Don't hold your mind. Stay calm. Verse 11. There is a man in thy kingdom in whom the spirit of the holy gods, and in the days of thy father, that's to say your grandfather, light and understanding and wisdom, like the wisdom of the gods, was found in him, whom the king Nebuchadnezzar, thy father, your grandfather, the king, I say, thy father made master of the magicians, astrologers, Chaldeans, and soothsayers. God has given him the ability, but I don't want you to read over that. It was God who gave that knowledge to Daniel. And all wisdom comes from God. This is why it is so urgent that one take serious the very word of God, the letter that he has sent to you, for you to understand and for you to clarify and edify the very writings themselves in your mind as Christ would have you understand them, not as some man might ratchet jaw along about, but the very simple truth as it's written, chapter by chapter, verse by verse. Verse 12, for as much as an excellent spirit and knowledge and understanding, interpreting of dreams, and showing of hard sentences and dissolving of doubts were found in the same Daniel, whom the king named Belteshazzar. Now let Daniel be called, and he will show the interpretation. Now, again, I want to emphasize again. Daniel was one wise person. But Daniel's wisdom was because he knew from which all wisdom flows, that is to say, from our Father. And it was Almighty God that gave the wisdom and the interpretation to him. Verse 13, then was Daniel brought in before the king, and the king spake and said unto Daniel, art thou that Daniel which art of the children of the captivity of Judah, whom the king, my father, my grandfather, brought out of jewelry? This is a foreign word. It's not in the manuscripts. The word is from Judea or Judah, okay, not jewelry. Okay. Verse 14, I have even heard of thee that the spirit of the gods is in thee, and that light and understanding and excellent wisdom is found in thee. So you can see here that there has been a generation or so passed since Daniel performed those great works before his grandfather, Nebuchadnezzar, and that Nebuchadnezzar, in through his conversion, had brought peace to the kingdom, whereby things slipped a little bit. Isn't it amazing how when good times roll, things slip, things slide? They didn't need the hand of God because Nebuchadnezzar had been converted, whereby God blessed him, and excellency was added on through gifts from Almighty God to all that he already had. So there it slides. But here, this one finally gets reacquainted with the very intelligence that our Father places on this earth. See that you're never separated from it, the wisdom that God sends. You know, the best thing for you to do is to go straight to the Word, and read it for yourself with understanding, without allowing the ratchet jaws that would mislead you trying to make a name for themselves. I know that may offend some, but that's tough stuff. So be it. Read God's Word for yourself with understanding, knowing that from God comes all wisdom, and that's why he sent this letter to you as an example whereby you would not suffer the same troubles that others would have simply by loving your Father. Verse 15, and now the wise men, the astrologers, have been brought in before me that they should read this writing and make known unto me the interpretation thereof. But they could not show the interpretation of the thing. And it is amazing. No one could call it to mind. No one could understand. And quite frankly, for a hand to appear on the wall writing a message, how could you explain that if you didn't know it came from Almighty God and the reason thereof? 16, and I have heard of thee, that thou canst make interpretations and dissolve doubts. Now, if thou canst read the writing and make known to me the interpretation thereof, thou shalt be clothed with scarlet and have a chain of gold about thy neck and shall be the third ruler in the kingdom. You're going to be elevated here. Daniel had already been at one time, 17. Then Daniel answered and said before the king, let thy gifts be to thyself, and give thy rewards to another. Yet I will read the writing unto the king and make known to him the interpretation. And there was no doubt in his mind that he could do it because he already could. God had given it to him. Well, why would Daniel refuse the gifts? He knew this was a dead man walking. He knew that he wasn't going to live long enough to actually perform the duties of making him third ruler in his kingdom, because his kingdom was kaput. It was over. Verse 18. O thou king, the most high God, that's Yahweh, our heavenly father, gave Nebuchadnezzar thy father a kingdom and majesty and glory and honor. We read of that back in Jeremiah 27, verse 6. God gave it to him, and Nebuchadnezzar was his servant. Verse 19, and for the majesty that he gave him, all people, nations, and languages trembled and feared before him. Whom he would, he slew, and whom he would, he kept alive, and whom he would, he set up, and whom he would, he put down. He was a great king, but he did this because God allowed it. Verse 20, but when his heart was lifted up, that means with pride, and his mind hardened in pride, he was deposed from his kingly throne, and they took his glory from him. And they is an interesting little word through God's word. You want to bear that in mind, and we'll document who they are before we finish this book of Daniel. And naturally, it's Kenites in part. But Nebuchadnezzar received a far greater reward. Verse 21, and he was driven from the sons of men, and his heart was made like the beast, and his dwelling was with the wild asses. And they fed him with grass like oxen, and his body was wet with the dew of heaven, till he knew that the Most High God ruled in the kingdom of men, and that he appointeth over it whomsoever he would will. And so it is, beloved, that God's in control. He's going to, when one takes on leadership, such as this one did, Nebuchadnezzar, then when he plays the role that God allowed him to, that is to say, to be the king of Babylon, a type of the final king of Babylon in this generation, whereby you would have a carbon copy of exactly how it was going to be in the final, when Satan himself would come as king of Babylon, as the great book of Revelation so declares, as false Messiah. Where are you going to be? That's what this is all about. Don't be deceived. Stay awake. You're a watchman. You're supposed to watch. Verse 22. And thou, his son, his grandson, O Belshazzar, hast not humbled thine heart, though thou knowest all this. You're not humbling yourself before the living God. And you knew this. 23. But hast lifted up thyself against the Lord of heaven. You mocked him. And they have brought the vessels of his house before thee, and thou and thy lords, thy wives, thy concubines have drunk wine in them. And thou hast praised the gods of silver, one, of gold, two, of brass, three, iron, four, wood, five, stone, six, mark of Satan, which see not, nor hear, nor know, and the God in whose hand thy breath is he that even let you live, and whose are all thy ways hast thou not glorified? You've shamed him. I mean, the one that allows you to live, that gives you the breath of life, whereby you can breathe. Your life is in his hands. You have mocked him. You have ignored him. You have shamed him. That doesn't leave this man in very good shape, my friend. Here he had all this responsibility. And just a generation back, his grandfather had written in his own hand who the God of the heavens was, and the God of heaven's army, and how he was in control. And he would so soon forget, and that same pride would come back in, and he would begin worshiping anything that wiggled or moved or that didn't move, simply for the sake of worshiping, of getting drunk, of desecrating the very house of God through the very vessels of it, doesn't leave him in very good shape. Verse 24. Then was the part of the hand sent from him. That's who it's from. And this writing was written. 26. And this is the writing that was written, mini, mini, tickle, euphrasian. That's what was written on the wall. Here's the interpretation, verse 26. This is the interpretation of the thing, mini. God hath numbered thy kingdom and finished it. And again, back in, well, when did God say it was finished? He said it way back in Jeremiah 27, verse 7. He said, I'm going to give it to other nations after the grandson has it. So God is still very much in charge. This person kind of gave reason and expedited the situation by mocking the living God. You don't do that. It wasn't only numbered, it was fini, finished. 27, tikal. Thou art weighed in the balances and art found wanting. You don't measure up as a king of anything. All you are is a sodded drunk, misleading people and desecrating the vessels of God's house, and you're worthless. And besides that, you're a coward. You fall apart at the appearance of Almighty God, where you shame yourself. He wasn't much of a man. 28. Perez, thy kingdom is divided and given to the Medes and the Persians. One will take half, the other will take half. It's divided. It's gone. Well, and God did that? Yes, he did. But again, he promised that way back in the 27th chapter of Jeremiah, that that's exactly how it would go down. Well, you have to say one thing for Belshazzar, 29. Then commanded Belshazzar that, and they clothed Daniel with scarlet, put a chain of gold about his neck, and made a proclamation concerning him that he should be the third ruler of the kingdom. It won't amount to anything. Daniel just told him why. Your kingdom is finished, over. Done with. But you have to say one thing for Belshazzar, even though the interpretation was against him, he still knew it was true enough to the point that he kept his part of the bargain for what usually a king would say was irreversible. And so it was that, meaning he believed Daniel. And in believing Daniel, he knew or had to know he was in trouble with the living God. All these things began to come back. Is it not amazing that when hard times hit, people then returned to God, or tried to? And that's what's happening here, is this one. Though it would remind you that there always comes that time, it's one day too late. It would not do him any good to return to God, because his kingdom is finished. The only way it will do him good to return to God is so that he finds salvation as his grandfather did in the very kingdom itself. And so it is, and perhaps he did. Who knows? Our Father does. And that's what's important. Verse 30. In that night, I mean the selfsame night, was Belshazzar, the king of the Chaldeans, slain. I mean, he was done in. Fini, over. 31, and Darius the Median took the kingdom, being about 62 years old. And so it is that our Father brings things to pass. The Darius means the maintainer. And so it would be of the Medes, Medes being the middle land. And this is as it is, my friend. God gives us these examples, these events that actually happened. And from this, we know you have time periods set, like seven times passing over. Seven dispensations of time takes you to the end of the millennium. And then you find that peace. Then you find that understanding of Almighty God, that he is in control. But you would be sadly missing if you were not to have absorbed God's promise in Jeremiah 27, verses 6 and 7, that he would give this kingdom to Nebuchadnezzar. God himself did it. Nebuchadnezzar was not a great warrior that could do all this on his own without the help of God. It was simply that God intended to correct his own children. And so it is. That in itself documents that God loves his children. But he also let this be an example, a type, for us in this generation of the fig tree, to know and understand exactly what would befall us in the end times. And as it was stated way back in chapter 2, these things happen whereby we could understand the latter days, now, end times. So, always thank our Heavenly Father and realize from him all blessings flow. And this letter that he has sent to you, giving you an example, he can use whomever he wishes to, and he will do whatever he wishes to make the point known. Don't miss the next chapter. All right, bless your hearts. Listen a moment, won't you please?
0: The Mark of the Beast on CD is our free introductory offer to you.

0: one per household copy of The Mark of the Beast. You may also request your free CD by mailing your request to Shepherd's Chapel, Post Office Box 416, Gravette, Arkansas 72736. Don't be deceived by Satan.
1: And there we are back again. Let's have the 800 number, please. 1-800-643-4645. That number good from Puerto Rico throughout the U.S., Alaska, Hawaii, all over Canada. If the Spirit moves, you got a question, you share it. Won't you do that? Please never ask a question about a particular reverend or denomination. Let's don't judge people. God doesn't want, he's the judge. He does not need our help in that department. He's quite capable, as he has proved over and over and over. So it is your right to discern spiritually who you should fellowship with, who you should study with, and so forth. With wisdom, God always brings forth his word, for it is wisdom indeed. And it is the instructions that go with these flesh bodies on how to keep them happy and how to be successful in life. So when you put your life together, always read the instructions first from Almighty God. Now, those of you that listen by shortwave around the world, it's always a pleasure hearing from you. And your announcer at the end of the hour will give you our mailing address. Again, always a pleasure. Got a prayer request? Don't need that number. Don't need an address. Why? God knows what you're thinking. He does. Why? Because you're unique with him. He created you different. Your DNA is different. Your fingerprints. You're unique as he would have you be. But he does want you to love him. He loves you. He may not love what you do all the time, but he does love you. What does he want in return? Your love. Let him know that you do. Won't you do that? Father, around the globe we come. We ask that you lead, guide, Father, direct, touch in Yeshua's precious name. Thank you, Father. Amen. Okay, and question time. Laverne from Oklahoma. I need clarification on your lesson of Revelation chapter 6, verse 8 regarding the word beast. I believe you said that the Greek word was therion. You know, I didn't finish my thought, and we do need a correction there. The word tartaro, many of you have heard me say there's only three words used for hell. And one is Hades, Sheol, and Gehenna, and Tartaro. Tartaro is only used one time, and it is the holding place of the Nephilim, or the beast that fall. And you will find it in 2 Peter chapter 2, verse 4. And to make it easy for everybody, it would be the Greek word 50-20. 50-20, so for your own help and edification. Tartaro, only one time holding hell where the fallen angels are kept. Okay, no name. What is the mark on the hand? What scriptures can I refer to? Well, Revelation chapter 13, but what do you use your right hand for? Doing the work of who? Supposed to be doing the work of God, but they receive a mark because they're doing the work of Satan and his church, because that's what Satan will establish when he comes in the role of false Messiah, is a church. And that's how they receive the mark in their right hand. It means your power and your work. Christ would make this same analogy in Mark 13 and Matthew 24, woe to those that are with child when I return and give suck, meaning that nurse along the work of Satan and are impregnated, spiritually speaking, with his false teaching as false Christ. Peyton from, I don't know where Peyton is from. Hello, Mr. Murray, my name is Peyton. I'm 13. I live in Kentucky. I was wanting to know, how can I get closer to God? I have gone through a lot, and God's really all I have. I need to be close to him as possible. I love you and your teachings. Well, the way you become close, who is the living word? First chapter of St. John, the word became flesh and walked among us. The word is Christ. Christ is is the living word. The way you grow close to him is to absorb that word, to study it. As you're doing just fine. And you lean on him, talk to him. That's what prayer is simply talking to him and letting him know your problems and let him know you love him. That pays great dividends. And Peyton, you're doing fine. You hang tough. Neva from Massachusetts, my question comes from Job chapter 19 and verse 25. For I know that my Redeemer liveth, and that he shall stand at the latter day upon the earth. 26, and though after my skin worms destroy the body, yet in my flesh shall I see God. That's one of those places where there is a mistranslation, unfortunately. It should have been written, out of my flesh, or away from my flesh, I shall see God. Why? Because we part from the flesh. And so it is. I'm not sure if the Companion Bible, I think it makes a correction there, but anyway, that's what the manuscripts say. Away from my flesh, I will see God. Larry from Florida, why? Because he's in a different dimension. Larry from Florida, how long do you have to be dead before your soul and spirit leave to join our Father? Instantly. Documentation, Ecclesiastes chapter 12, verse 6 and 7. Instantly when the silver cord parts, that means you die. Your spirit, which is the intellect of your soul, always with your soul, accompanies your soul, returns to the Father that gave it. It's instant. Jeremy from Kentucky. My question, will small children that are too young to know the truth take part in the first resurrection, or will they have to wait for the second? God considers innocency as just that, innocent. They are innocent. And sometimes there are children that God brings home early, I feel, because they're too good for this earth age. Be that as it may, that is not biblical, and it is simply a thought. But so it is, they are innocent. Our Heavenly Father is so very fair. And if one has no guilt and if one is innocent, they don't, then naturally they're going to take part in the first resurrection. Excuse me, James from California. If something is an abomination, does that mean it is a sin? Of course it does. Define the word abomination. It means idol worship. If you're worshiping something besides God, whether it's money, the Antichrist, or what, or denying the Holy Spirit, it is the height of sin, is to worship, put something else before the living God. He doesn't like it. When you put something before him, you're in a heap of hurt. He does not appreciate it. That is blasphemy. David from Iowa, I was listening to your teaching one day, and you said handicapped people won't be handicapped in heaven. Does this include mentally handicapped people? Of course it does. And the spiritual body is a body that God created perfect. I mean, it has no flaws. It doesn't age. It doesn't get old. It doesn't wither. It doesn't get ill, or it's not subject to disease. And so it is. However you were in the flesh, you are complete in the spiritual body. Charlotte from California. Where can I find in the Bible the scriptures that refer to marriage as being for a man and a woman? Genesis chapter 2, verse 24. Genesis chapter 2, verse 24, right from the very beginning. Ralph from Tennessee, I'm 11 years old. Is it wrong to celebrate Easter? My dad says we should not celebrate Easter, and you shouldn't, really, if you're a true Christian. Have your dad, Ralph, show you in the Strong's Concordance the word in the book of Acts that is translated Easter. Check it out in the Greek manuscripts. Your dad can help you do that. It's very simple. Simple as reading a Webster's dictionary. And you go to the Greek manuscripts in the Strong's Greek dictionary, and you find the word Easter isn't there. It's Passel, which is to say Passover in the Greek tongue. So you celebrate Passover, the highest day of Christianity. It is really a shame because Ishtar was a pagan goddess and has nothing to do with the resurrection of Jesus Christ, okay? And what a sad state of affairs that is. Eve from Texas. Where in the Bible does it say that not to gossip? Leviticus chapter 19, verse 16. One of my favorite places is is Proverbs chapter 16, verse 28. A whisperer. You got to whisper, trouble follows them. Why? Because they bring it. That's what gossip is. is spreading untruths against people. Excuse me. Nan from New York. I am about your age, and I would like to know when on the sixth trump Satan comes and a son or a daughter tries to deliver you up to Satan. How does one overcome that or be sure they do not be taken by the Antichrist? Well, it is our obligation and duty to be delivered up, to allow the Holy Spirit to speak through us so the whole world can hear you. It's not really you speaking, but the Holy Spirit. And as it's written in Luke 21, they can't harm a hair on your head. And as it is written in Luke 21 also, what you say by the Holy Spirit speaking through you, even the gainsayers, that's even some of the Kenites, will be converted by what you say. What a fantastic time to live. But that is the purpose of God's elect. To be taken by the Antichrist means to be deceived by him. You certainly are not going to be deceived by him when you're delivered up before him, but you're going to stand against him and allow the Holy Spirit to teach the world because your trial will be published to the world. That's the whole purpose. Kim from Michigan. Question, why do you think that God didn't just squash Satan and kill him like a bug in the first earth age? Well, because it's not that simple. Because it wasn't just Satan, a third of God's children that he ever created. That'd be billions of his children had already worshiped Satan, and if he squashed him like a bug, he would have to squash the children also like a bug. You don't go around squashing your own children if you can help it, because he loves them. So instead of destroying Satan, he destroyed the first earth age and brought us into this earth age whereby he provided a savior that that third that were led astray would have an opportunity to love him and be drawn to him. Harvey from Georgia. Pastor Murray, I sent in a lot of questions, but please answer this one on TV if possible. I believe what you teach, that one can lose his salvation if he does bad after being saved and does not repent. My pastor and church people don't believe this. Can you give me some scripture from your teaching? It's real simple. I mean, first of all, it's common sense. If you sin, you need to repent. But Hebrews chapter 6, verses 4 through 6, It says some Christians, you can't even give them anything but milk because they're not even potty trained yet as far as knowledge from God is concerned. But in verses 4 through 6, it said, if you are brought to the full knowledge, that means salvation. And you try to get, if you don't repent, it's like re-crucifying Christ all over again, and you're hell bound. That'll do it for you. Hebrews chapter 6, verses 4 through 6. There are many other places. That's just one that nails it. Shelby from North Carolina. My question comes from hearing you answer questions on two different programs. It is in regards to God's elect. I first heard you, and I think, and I heard you correctly, that there are no women in the first earth age. That's true. Then I believe I heard you say that God's elect all came from the first earth age. The souls did. Therefore, in conclusion, in my connecting these two statements, is it true that 7,000 will make up the elect and that there will be no female? No, that's not true. Not true at all. First of all, God would dispute that himself in Acts chapter 2, where he says, both my sons and my daughters will stand against and let the Holy Spirit speak through them when they are delivered up before the false Christ. God chose spirits, though we were all the same in the first earth age. He probably picked the tough ones to put in a woman's body, because a lot of men couldn't handle what a woman goes through. But God chooses whom he will. Sue from Arizona. I hear you refer to the great katabo, okay? Please explain what this is. It's a Greek word. It means the overthrow of Satan in the first earth age. You can read of it in Ephesians chapter 1, verse 4, where it says, I chose you before the foundations of the world. It really, that foundation is katabo. I chose you before the overthrow of Satan. Why? They stood against him. And if you have a companion Bible, you will find a good work on that in Appendix 146. And so it is. God shook this earth, and he shook it good. The firmament isn't above us anymore. It's on us, in us, around us, in the oceans. And we're not protected like we were then. So therefore we have storms and bad weathers and everything. It will be, that's what the katabo brought forth. That's why you see the results of the great shaking. Why you have the ring of fire and the very plates of the earth shifted. So it is. He wasn't happy. He shook things up. And he's going to shake it once again. I referred that last question or so to Hebrews chapter 6, verse 4 through 6. Let me refer you to Hebrews chapter 12. The last five verses, he's going to shake it again. And there's only one way that you can be immune to that shaking is to be on the solid rock. And that rock is Christ. Paula from Georgia, in the spirit body, we will all be young. Will we be male and female? If not, how will I know my mama? And someone said we would all be males. I hope not. Thank you, Paula. Well, we will. God never takes anything away. He doesn't give something better, but we will recognize each other. Ezekiel chapter 44, verses 20 through 25 document that fact, and we will have that ability to know. But in angelic bodies, we are different. Okay, we are different in as much as we would have one husband, and that would be the Lord himself, Ishai, and so it is. But that's no big deal. God never takes anything away. He doesn't give something a lot better. Robert from Florida, why did Jesus tell everyone to go out and minister to the world if the world's just going to get that chance to learn anyway in the millennium? Also, are the souls born in this age as Kenites, angels from the first age who followed Lucifer? Well, they got what they deserve, okay? Everyone is born into what they deserve in this earth age, but the beauty is they have the ability to work themselves out of it and up. Why would God not want us to teach? Because to take part in the first resurrection is a blessing. You are judged by faith in this earth age. In the millennium, it's only works. Revelation chapter 20, the last four verses, only by works. It's stated two times for emphasis. There's going to be a lot that won't make it. So now's the time to get on board. Jerry from, and Diana from Michigan. Pastor, we worry about being fooled at the sixth trump. When the Antichrist shows up on the sixth trump and we do not turn into our spiritual bodies, we will know that he is a fake and not the real Christ. Is this correct? Absolutely correct. He comes first, and the whole world is going to whore after him. See that you don't, and you're not going to. Intuitively, you will know. Carol from, I don't know where Carol's from. What is your opinion of the Moffat Bible? It's a very good work. Excellent work, to be exact. When it comes to, if I remember right, and I'm going as by memory, I think that Dr. Moffat brought his translation out in the 30s, maybe late 20s or 30s, early 30s. And you couldn't separate somebody from a King James Bible. They thought that was the original manuscripts. They really would. They would hold up the King James and say, Paul taught from this Bible and so will I. Well, it wasn't written until 1611. Okay, so Dr. Moffat had quite a situation in bringing his translation from the manuscripts in the 30s. He even, in the original work, he had a letter apologizing to scholars why he didn't use the sacred name. Because he said it's so different already. But what I love about the Moffat Bible, it's not the best study Bible there is, but to chronologically put, let's say, the minor prophets in their proper sequence, verses and chapters, they get a little sawed up at times. And Dr. Moffat was excellent in straightening them out, and it makes it a lot easier to understand the manuscripts. Good Bible. Okay, hey, I'm out of time. I love you all because you enjoy studying God's Word. Most of all, God loves you for it. Why? Makes his day. And when you make his day, boy, is he going to make yours. He loves you. And what a privilege it is to serve him. We are brought to you by your tithes and offerings. If we've helped you, and only if we've helped you, you help us keep coming to you. Once you do that, when you bless God, he will always bless you. He sent you this book of instructions on how to get along in these flesh bodies. And that's why you need to really absorb it and listen to the simplicity in which he teaches it. Now, one thing most important, though, you listen to me, you stay in that word. Every day in it's a good day. Even with trouble, you know why? Jesus is the living word.
0: Hearing God's word with understanding will change your life. We hope you have enjoyed studying God's word here on the Shepherd's Chapel Family Bible Study Hour with Pastor Arnold Murray. 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Once again, that's Shepherd's Chapel, Post Office Box 416, Gravette, Arkansas, 72736. 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

Genesis 1:46, the first six chapters in God's Word. The world that was. Did you realize there was a world age before this one? Same old world, different age. The creation itself. When were the races created? You see, all the races were created separately, and you'll find that documented in these particular CDs. How and what was the sin in the garden? It will be discussed in this series also. This is a must for the serious Bible scholar, for if you do not understand how it was in the beginning, you certainly will never understand the end. I think you will find this series very rewarding and certainly will answer questions that no doubt you have always wondered about. Genesis 1:46. Hey, I know you're going to enjoy this series.

0: Welcome to the Shepherd's Chapel Network Family Bible Study Hour with Pastor Arnold Murray. Wisdom is understanding God's Word. Pastor Murray's unique teaching approach brings God's Word alive with meaning as he takes you on a chapter-by-chapter, verse-by-verse study of God's letter to you, the Bible. And now here is Pastor Arnold Murray.
1: Good day to you. God bless you. Say welcome to the Shepherd's Chapel. Welcome to this Family Bible Study Hour back in our Father's Word. That chapter 6 was a fantastic chapter. It told us how the Nephilim, the fallen angels, came to earth. And where it was one of Satan's tricks of trying to disrupt the woman's ability to bring forth the perfect Christ child. And certainly, when one of the biggest mistakes that most people make, when Noah was told to take two of every flesh aboard the ark, and in that verse 19, the word is basar, and it means human flesh also, or mainly, not animal or anything, and then the animals followed. But basar is human flesh, okay? It can even mean to teach. It comes from a prime that means to teach. So when you analyze our Father's Word, the simplicity in which our Father teaches and brings forth the beginning is a fantastic thing. Noah has built this ark at the Father's instructions, and it would be one thing. We have an ark of the end times as well, a five-month period. We'll be talking about it as we come into this chapter 7. And let's get right to it with a word of wisdom from our Father, chapter 7, verse 1. And it reads, "And the Lord said unto Noah, Come thou and all thy house into the ark, for thee have I seen righteous before me in this generation." I've seen your perfect generation. You haven't mixed, you've kept my word, you haven't mixed with these fallen angels and produced any hybrids. You have a perfect family, fitting to bring forth the Christ child, okay? Umbilical cord to umbilical cord, too. "Of every clean beast thou shalt take to thee by sevens, the male and his female, and of beasts that are not clean by two, the male and his female." Well, why would you take more? Well, for sacrifice as well as food aboard the ark. That's only clean food and clean animals do you ever partake of, supposedly if you want to be healthy. Verse 3, "Of fowls also of the air by sevens, the male and the female, to keep seed alive upon the face of all the earth." That's to say clean fowl, edible fowl. Verse 4, "For yet 7 days, and I will cause it to rain upon the earth 40 days and 40 nights." That's probation. That's the number of probation. "And every living substance that I have made will I destroy from off the face of the earth." The word destroy is to blot out. It's not going to exist any longer. I'm going to cleanse it. You know, our Father will do this. This is why you want to beware of perversion. Anytime you do something unnatural or you go against God's plan, you're asking for a heap of hurt, and he's going to see that you get it. Okay. Anytime you go into a perverted situation, you're going to have diseases that are unimaginable. Verse 5, "And Noah did according unto all that the Lord commanded him." That's very important. He followed the commandments of Almighty God. That pleases our Father. Why? Well, he loves you. And as much as it's family, you should obey him. Verse 6, "And Noah was 600 years old when the flood of waters was upon the earth." And so it was. He was getting on along. But it's well that you remember when this flood began, because it will be exactly one solar year from a date mentioned here soon. Verse 7, "And Noah went in, and his sons and his wife, and his sons' wives with him, into the ark because of the waters of the flood. In other words, this was the Adamic family, the sons and daughters of Adam that survived the flood. There were eight souls of the Adamic Eth Ha'adam, plus those that Father had saved of two of every flesh being human. And so it was. That's why we have all the races. God on the sixth day created them and it was good until many began to mix. And so he kept back the clean. Verse 8, of clean beasts and of beasts that are not clean and of fowls and of everything that creepeth upon the earth. Many are going to ask the question, well, why would he bring unclean animals aboard? Because they are good for what they were created for. God didn't create anything without a purpose. They keep disease away from the clean animals and man. They take care of the filth because they're scavengers. They clean up things. Verse 9. There went in two and two unto Noah into the ark, the male and the female, as God had commanded Noah. Naturally, we have a divine intervention here that would cause this to pass. Verse 10, and it came to pass after 7 days that the waters of the flood were upon the earth. Here came the flood. 11, in the 600th year of Noah's life, in the second month, the 17th day of the month, the same day were all the fountains of the great deep broken up, and the windows of heaven were opened. And here comes that flood. And naturally, it was not the flood to reach the volume of the Katabol, the first destruction of the first earth age, but it was a pretty good old gusher to cleanse the earth as in this particular time. Okay. Now here's the date. Remember this date and we'll be speaking of it again. Verse 12. And the rain was upon the earth 40 days and 40 nights. 13. In the self same day entered Noah and Shem and Ham and Japheth, the sons of Noah, and Noah's wife and the three wives of his sons with them into the ark. And here are the eight souls mentioned in 1 Peter of Eth Ha'adam. God separated naturally. And the various races, as two of every flesh, want to replenish the earth. But not with Geber and not with fallen angels, not with hybrids, but with men and women as God had created them. Verse 14, they and every beast after his kind and all cattle after their kind and every creeping thing that creepeth upon the earth after his kind and every fowl after his kind, every bird of every sort, every wing of every sort, kind after kind, that's God's way. Well, that's the way God created them. That's the way he wanted them. God loves man. He also loves animals. Not as much as he loves his children, but he still loves his animals. That's why he created them. Why did he create them? Well, I think we can document that in Revelation chapter 4, the very last verse. He created all things for his pleasure. How disappointing it must have been when Satan and the fallen angels pulled what they did, and that man would be so stupid to intermix with them and to bring almost destruction upon God's plan of salvation. Verse 15, and they went in unto Noah into the ark, two and two of all flesh, wherein is the breath of life. Now that's all inclusive. That means every living being, every race of people, mankind and animal. Verse 16, and they that went in male and female of all flesh, as God had commanded him, and the Lord shut him in. The Lord sealed him. Now again, I've told you, there is a flood in the end times coming. It's a flood of lies from Satan, as you will read in Revelation chapter 12, that this flood comes out on the earth, and God's elect stand against it. The earth helps man. We win. We have the victory. Why? Because God gives us power over our enemies, Satan being number one. But here they are, shut in and sealed by Almighty God. Verse 17, and the flood was 40 days upon the earth, and the waters increased, and bare up the ark. It floated, and it was lift up above the earth. This was quite a large vessel. Okay. 18, and the waters prevailed and were increased greatly upon the earth, and the ark went upon the face of the waters. And so it was that here we have God's plan well underway. Again, what brought this to pass? Perversion. Perversion not only by man, but by the fallen angels. And they're held in store for the end times, as we know from the great book of Jude, that they also are cast out again. And is it not amazing how, with the simplicity in which God teaches, that he gave us that first prophet, Enoch. And Enoch preached, as it is written in that book of Jude, against those fallen angels that came and intermixed with man, left their first place of habitation, and brought perversion into the world to an innocent people. And this is what, in fact, God rejected. But again, at the same time, in God's overall plan, they're going to be cast out again. It's kind of like, have you done your homework? God wrote you a letter telling you exactly how it's going to go down by telling you exactly how it was in the beginning. And as it was in the beginning, so you can ascertain the end. You know how it's going to go down. That is knowledge and wisdom in the simplicity in which Christ presents truth. And truth is this word of God. Verse 18, and the waters prevailed and were increased greatly upon the earth, and the ark went up upon the face of the waters. Verse 19, and the waters prevailed exceedingly upon the earth, and all the high hills that were under the whole heaven were covered. There is a great distinction as to whether this was the high hills in that area of where the Geber were. That's the only thing God wanted to destroy, or was it worldwide? Well, that's, you can make your own mind up about that. It's possible both ways. I feel that it was to destroy. God brought it to the point that it destroyed what he wished to destroy. That's to say, the hybrids. God is always very much against perversion. And against perversion, he shall always stand. Verse 20 to continue. 15 cubits upward did the waters prevail, and the mountains were covered. 21, and all flesh died that moved upon the earth, both of fowl and of cattle and of beast, and of every creeping thing that creepeth upon the earth, and every man, that is to say, that was not aboard that ark. God gave us a clean slate. He destroyed it. Again, and many might say, well, perversion's all right. Oh, is it? You better think again. God doesn't wait until a cleansing before he takes care of perversion. Well, what is perversion? Anything that perverts that is natural as God created it to be. Verse 22, all in whose nostrils was the breath of life, of all that was in the dry land died. They were gone. It was cleansed. They're gone. Over with. 23, and every living substance was destroyed which was upon the face of the ground, both man and cattle, and the creeping things, and the fowl of the heaven, and they were destroyed from the earth, and Noah only remained alive. Now listen carefully, and they that were with him in the ark. Well, who was with him in the ark? Two of every flesh. All of the races were with him, including his own family of eight, which had a perfect pedigree and were capable of bringing forth the birth of the Savior himself. They had not intermixed with these fallen angels. They had not intermixed with the hybrids. They had not delved into perversion. They were a family after God's own heart. And thus he used them to captain this ark. And how long was that ark there? Well, it would be 5 months. But there's a 5 month rain again coming. Let's take that 24th verse. And the waters prevailed upon the earth 150 days. You know, well, how long is 150 days? Well, by solar, 150 days is exactly 5 solar months. And what you want to remember, 5 months is exactly what Antichrist is given. His time is shortened to 5 months when he comes as the false Messiah. You can read that in Revelation chapter 9. May through September, that particular stretch of the locust. And Satan's name is given to you in both the Hebrew and the Greek so that you can't go wrong. But in that 5 months, what happens? What did Christ tell us about this? You've heard me refer to it. Now you're going to read it. You're going to see it on the screen. Matthew chapter 24 speaks of the time that Satan comes to this earth as Antichrist. And in this 24th chapter, all 7 events that make up the trumps, the seals, and the vials are explained, if you follow it. But our Heavenly Father tells us what to expect. What's it going? His question was, so that you have your sequence fixed, the question was, and as he said on the Mount of Olives, the disciples came upon him privately saying, tell us, when shall these things be, and what shall be the sign of thy coming and of the end of this world? Well, this is it. This is one of the main signs of the end of this world. Let's read it. Matthew chapter 24, verse 36. You'll have it on the screen. But of that day and hour knoweth no man the exact instant. No, not the angels of heaven, but my Father only. Our Father knows when he's going to push the button. But here's what happens. 37, but as the days of Noah, that's as it, just like it was in the days of Noah, were, so shall also the coming of the Son of Man be. Well, how was it in the days of Noah? Well, we just read it. We just studied about it. There were hybrids, fallen angels. They were giving and taking marriage. Children were being born. Hybrids. But as in the days of Noah were, so it's going to be again. 38, for as in the days that were before the flood, they were eating and drinking, marrying and giving in marriage to those fallen angels, until the day that Noah entered into the ark. It went on and on and on. And so it is, verse 39. And knew not until the flood came and took them all away, so shall also the coming of the Son of Man be. It's going to be exactly like that. Why? Well, as it's written in Revelation chapter 12, Satan and his angels are going to be cast out onto this earth again. And they know they have but a short time, and he's going to play the role of false Messiah big time. It's what we call instead of Christ, or in the English tongue, Antichrist. But the word anti in the Greek means instead of. He's going to play that role totally and completely. And do you know what's going to mystify and deceive most people? They are taught primarily that Satan is wicked, evil, wears red long-handled underwear, carries a pitchfork and has horns, growls at every moment, and is just death walking around to happen. That's not true. Because as we know from the book of Daniel and Revelation, he comes in prosperously and peacefully, playing Christ. In other words, he can't pretend to be Christ, the Savior, and be murdering people. That's going to deceive a lot of people because they're expecting chaos and turmoil and the end. And when this lover boy comes in, this beauty, and he is, as God would say in Ezekiel 28, I created you the full pattern. Why? He earned it then. And he plays that role. So what does it mean? Well, Christ, do you believe Christ or not? You're either a Christian or you're not. He said it's going to be just like it was in the days of Noah. That's why we're teaching this book of the beginning. That is to say, Genesis, whereby you know what it was during the flood, because that's exactly how it will be again. They're going to be giving and taking in marriage. This is why, as I told you in the lecture before last, as it is written in 1 Corinthians chapter 11, verse 10, a woman shouldn't worry about cutting her hair, but keeping Christ over her head because of the angels. What angels? Those fallen angels. That's what a woman wants to be careful of. Why? They're coming back. And naturally, they're always after the daughters of Adam. And so it is. So we have that flood coming. It is a 5-month period, and you better get aboard the ark of the end times. That is the truth. It is God's word. It is the sealing. Just as he sealed them in the ark, he sealed you with the truth. And do you know what that does for you, as it's written in Revelation chapter 9, verse 4? When Satan is cast out, he said, you can't touch those that have the seal of God in their forehead. So you want to put that seal in your mind. What's in your forehead? Your brain. Use it. Meaning, if you have God's truth, there's no way Satan can deceive you trying to play Jesus boy. For he's a fake, a fraud, and the father of it. Chapter 8, verse 1, let's get into it. And God remembered Noah and every living thing, and all the cattle that were with him in the ark, and God made a wind to pass over the earth, and the water assuaged, that they subsided. Verse 2, the fountains also of the deep, of the windows of heaven were stopped, and the rain from heaven was restrained. Verse 3, and the waters returned from off the earth continually. And after the end of the 150 days, the waters were abated. There's that 5-month period. That's the flood of Noah, 5 months, the flood of Satan in the end. Verse 4, and the ark rested in the 7th month of the 17th day of the month upon the mountains of Ararat, which means high ground. 5, and the waters decreased continually until the 10th month. In the 10th month, on the first day of the month, were the tops of the mountains seen. They come into sight. Verse 6, and it came to pass at the end of 40 days that Noah opened the windows of the ark, which he had made. And there it was. What did he do? Verse 7, and he sent forth a raven. That's an unclean bird, got it? They'll eat anything, basically. Which went forth to and fro until the waters were dried up from off the earth. He didn't come back. And probably because he found plenty of stuff floating around, that he was in Raven Haven for a, a while there, okay? With the raven being unclean, as we learn in chapter 11, verse 15 of the great book of Leviticus. Verse 8, and he sent forth a dove from him to see if the waters were abated from off the face of the earth. And we know from Deuteronomy 14:11 that a dove is a clean bird, one of the clean. Verse 9, but the dove found no rest for the sole of her foot, and she returned unto him into the ark, for the waters were on the face of the whole earth. And then he put forth his hand, and he took her and pulled her in unto him into the ark. He reached out and grabbed the little bird and brought her back into the ark for protection again and safety. Verse 10, and he stayed yet another 7 days, spiritual completeness. And again he sent forth the dove out of the ark. What does she do this time? Verse 11, and the dove came into him in the evening, and lo, in her mouth was an olive leaf plucked off. So Noah knew that the waters were abated from off the earth. Now, this tells you a great deal if you'll analyze it in your mind. We know from Jeremiah chapter 4 that when the catabolt, when the overthrow of this earth age happened, that first great destruction, not Noah's flood, everything was destroyed, every tree, every man, every city, all. Now, you know how long it takes an olive tree to grow, and you know how long it takes it to produce a leaf. So the tree was not destroyed. It was just covered maybe a little with floodwaters, and that not dead, and that leaf sprouted forth. And of course, the olive being the oil of our people, that tree that produces it, lets us know that our Father's well in control. And that bird of peace, that dove, which is always symbolic of where the Holy Spirit is, brings forth that great sign that the olive tree is growing. The olive tree has produced a leaf. Verse 12 to continue. And he stayed yet another 7 days and sent forth the dove, which returned not again unto him any more, and had found peace, no doubt. 13, and it came to pass in the 601st year, in the first month, in the first day of the month, the waters were dried up from off the earth, and Noah removed the covering of the ark and looked, and behold, the face of the ground was dry. Now listen carefully, 14, and in the second month, on the 7th and 20th day of the month, was the earth dried. This is exactly one solar year. I said solar. That's the time that God's children go by. Not moons, not darkness, not night, not lunar. That brings forth lunar ticks. But solar, children of light. Exactly one solar year from the 7th chapter, verse 11, when this began. 1 year exactly by the solar calendar. The solar year.

0: year in which even we figure Passover from by the solar calendar, not moons, which is Satan's calendar. All prophecies given in months have to do with Satan. All prophecies given in days have to do with God's children, children of light. That's an easy rule of the thumb to know and to understand prophecy. So that's why it's important. You that have companion Bibles, you're very fortunate. There will be many of the major things that were figured by solar calendar that occurred in down through history, not only this, but many other very important occasions. And you will have that in your commentary column adjacent to this particular verse. Verse 15. And God spake unto Noah, saying, 16, go forth of the ark, thou and thy wife and thy sons' wives with thee. You go forth. 17, bring forth with thee every living thing that is with thee, of all flesh, that's all beings, also both of fowl and cattle, and of every creeping thing that creepeth upon the earth, that they may breed abundantly in the earth, and be fruitful and multiply upon the earth. That they can replenish it. And they would. All of the races which we have with us to this day, and it is good, and all of the peoples, and even the family through which Christ would come, that is good. And both clean animals and animals that do the cleansing. Verse 18, and Noah went forth, and his sons and his wife and his sons' wives with him. 19, every beast, every creeping thing, and every fowl, and whatsoever creepeth upon the earth after their kind went forth out of the ark. They're recovering this earth. 20, and Noah building an altar, this is the first altar made, unto the Lord, and took of every clean beast, and of every clean fowl, and offered burnt offerings on the altar to our Heavenly Father. This was the reason some of them were brought along for food and sacrifice. 21, and the Lord smelled a sweet savor. It pleased him. And the Lord said in his heart, I will not again curse the ground anymore for man's sake. For the imagination of man's heart is evil from his youth. Neither will I again smite any more everything living as I have done. And that is a promise from our Heavenly Father, and it's a promise he will keep. One more verse to complete the chapter. Verse 22. While the earth remaineth, you listen to me, this is a promise from your Father. While the earth remaineth seed time and harvest and cold and heat, and summer and winter, and day and night shall not cease. So when one of these fuddy-duddies tries to bring something along about global warming, laugh at them, the poor, miserable wretches, misguiding and twisting figures and numbers to make it seem when, if anything, it's getting colder, not warmer. God's promise. There would always be cold, there would always be heat. Yeah, you can count on God's way of having global warming. It comes every spring. That's common sense. So what's the fuddy-duddies? All they're doing is raising a base of taxation and money to rip off people that are ignorant. Do you believe Almighty God, or do you believe fuddy-duddies? I don't know, that's up to you. There you got it. One more time. Don't miss the next lecture. All right. Bless your heart. You listen a moment, won't you please?
1: The Mark of the Beast on CD is our free introductory offer to you. What is the Mark of the Beast? Many false teachers would have you believe it will be a tattoo on your forehead or a computer chip implanted under your skin. It is getting late in the game. You need to know what the Mark of the Beast is. As it's written in Revelation chapter 13, verse 8, many will be deceived. There is no need for you to be deceived. Christ said in Mark 13:23, Behold, I have foretold you all things. Jesus indeed told us how not to be deceived.

0: 800 number, please. 1-800-643-4645. That number is good from Puerto Rico throughout the U.S., Alaska, Hawaii, all over Canada. If the Spirit moves, you got a question, share it. Please never ask a question about a particular reverend, denomination, or organization. We don't judge people. We have one judge, that's our Father. He does not wish our help. Okay. You do have spiritual discernment, letting you know what you should believe, who you should follow, what you should study. I hope it's always God's word, chapter by chapter and verse by verse. That's truth, and the truth will always set you free. Those of you that listen by shortwave around the world, it's always a pleasure hearing from you, and your announcer at the end of the hour will give you our mailing address. Got a prayer request? You don't need the number, don't need an address. Why? God knows what you're thinking right now. He does. He created you different than anyone else. Your DNA is different. You know something? He loves you. You're unique, but he does want you to return that love, or he will withdraw his love from you. Without God's blessings, life is not all that pleasurable. It's so much more pleasurable to have God's blessings in your life. Father, around the globe, we come, we ask that you lead, guide, direct, Father, touch in Yeshua's precious name. Thank you, Father. Amen. Okay, and question time. And we've got Jacob from Maryland. I want to know why they only talk about God making Adam and Eve and not the others he made. Well, that's a good question, but I will not judge them. But is it not strange why it is not taught? Because it's written. And it's written in such a way that if you dig into it, it's so simple a child can understand. And you wouldn't have the racial problems that we have if you understand God created all the races the way he wanted them, and he looked and it was good. So they're all God's children. God loves them, and everyone should love them as well. It's good and well. Brian from Illinois. Also, I'd like to think the Holy Spirit is the Father's Spirit, not some third person down here. Am I right in this? Thank you. Well, naturally, the Holy Spirit is God's Spirit. It's the Spirit of the Father and the Son. And that is made clear in many places in the Scripture. Kathleen from Tennessee. Okay, I depend on my Social Security disability check. When the Antichrist is in charge of the global economy, will it be wrong to keep taking money from the government? I don't want to do anything at a crucial time to displease the Lord. You know, the only thing you have to worry about is if you were to have to worship the false Messiah to receive money. That you do not want to do. But this is why that always have a nice pantry and keep her fairly well stocked, for it's just a very short time that we even have to worry about anyway. But mainly, God takes care of his own. So you don't have anything to worry about. Don't you be uptight about it. Just don't worship the false Messiah and you're fine. You're home free. Tony from Arizona. My question is about the unforgivable sin. How is a person to determine if it is God trying to speak through him or if it is his own conscience telling him what to say before the Antichrist? You see, it is impossible for man to speak the tongue of Pentecost. You don't have to worry about making a mistake in speaking it. Man cannot do that, because it is a language that comes out in every language. It's called the cloven tongue. Only God can do that. If man thinks he can do it, he's kidding himself. Because it comes out not unknown, but clearly in every language of the world. And God's not going to try to trick you. He will never put anything on you that you can't handle. He'll always show you a way through. You might read 1 Corinthians chapter 10, verse 13. And feel very comfortable. But there is no way you could force it or fake it or anything, because it would only come out in one language. Many of us can speak more than one language, but only one at a time. The cloven tongue comes out in all languages at exactly the same time. You don't have to worry about it. Man can't do that. That's the Holy Spirit speaking. Harold from California, a pastor, please explain Revelations 12:1, especially the meaning of the moon under her feet, what the meaning of the moon is or who the moon is. Thank you. Probably you could find the answer to that. It is the embryo of Israel. And probably you could, back in Genesis chapter 37, when Joseph would say that he had a dream that the sun, the moon, and the 11 stars were paying obeisance to him. It was God's way of saying, giving the zodiac and the movements, the coming Zamak, the Virgo, the Virgin, and the birth of Christ. And then naturally, as you continue on in that 12th chapter of Revelation, it speaks of the woman, the virgin, giving birth, and Satan trying to destroy him. And I think you would, read Genesis 37, and I think it'll help you a lot there. Eileen from Maine, why in Genesis 1:3 God made the light, then in Genesis 1:6, the second day, he made the expanse between the waters and water, then on the fourth day, he goes back to making lights. Why didn't he just make the lights all in one day? Two different kind of lights. The first, you must have missed that first lecture. The first light created was the Spirit of God that moved upon the earth. You get it from verse 1 and 2, that God's Spirit, verse 2 and 3, that God's Spirit would move upon. And that is the light. God is light. And if you remember right, I took you to Revelation chapter 21, verses 20 through 24, where it said, hey, there wasn't a sun or a moon because the Father and the Son are the light thereof. That's the light we're talking about in that case. Charlie from Michigan, will a day in the millennium, 1,000 years, be fast because we are in the Spirit? Well, we'll have a lot of work to do, so it'll move along pretty rapidly. But the main thing is to remember, when you're in a spiritual body, time means nothing. Time, such as age, has no effect on a spiritual body. So you don't get old and crotchety. You have that youthful vivaciousness always for an eternity. So it'll be fun, and there'll be a lot of teaching and correcting and instructing. The main thing that will be taught in the millennium is discipline. Elmo from Virginia, can you explain to me when the two wars fought only by God in the near future, how long will they last? Thank you, I watch your program daily, Elmo. Well, Elmo, it's good to have you with us. The two battles you speak of is Haman, Gog, and Armageddon. Armageddon is the city of Megiddo, which is to say, the gathering place of the crowd. That's what the word Megiddo means in the Hebrew tongue. It means that battle takes place on Mount Zion, because that's where the crowd, Satan and his fallen angels, will gather, and Christ is going to cleanse it. The other will be Haman Gog, that is the valley of Gog, the multitude of Gog. I feel it will be Alaska. I think that's why we bought Alaska from Russia, is to bury the dead, the atheists that come against the Christian nation. Neither of those battles will last over 15 minutes. God will do all the fighting, and he'll cleanse them just zap. You know, when it's raining hailstones weighing 180 pounds, that pulverizes anything and everything. Okay, we got Grace from, no, I'm sorry, this is Elizabeth from Virginia. Thank you for your comment. My question, please explain the meaning of the fig tree generation, and are we moving into the third earth age? Would you not move into the third earth age until after the millennium? The millennium is a part of this earth age. The parable of the fig tree is very simple. The fig tree is when Israel would become a nation again, from Jeremiah chapter 24. That happened in 1948. But the mystery has to do with Jeremiah 24, that you got some very bad figs and you got some very good figs. The bad figs come from the very fig leaves of the garden that we just covered, that Adam and Eve covered themselves with their private parts with fig leaves because they had been beguiled by Satan himself. And this is one of the reasons that the second influx of the Nephilim, fallen angels, Satan's trying to destroy the woman so that Christ could not be born. That's what the parable of the fig tree has to do with. The main thing is to know that once it happened, 1948, that generation would not pass away until all prophecy was fulfilled, Mark chapter 13. Larry from Georgia, if we all come from Yahweh, the one-third that followed Satan in the first earth age, did Yahweh put those souls in Cain's children? If we all return to paradise at the right or wrong side of the gulf, are these souls part of the one-third that followed Satan? Well, there's not that many Kenites. A third that followed Satan were deceived. And hey, that doesn't mean that that's all that followed him. There was only 7,000 of God's elect that stood against Satan and fought. The others were beguiled by him. One third actually worshiped him. The next third, they didn't care. They're the same people today. They don't give two hoots. Just give me a job and a check and I'm happy. Don't bother me. The other third, to make up the three-thirds, is just give me my boat, my fishing boat, and my this, that, and the other, and just stay out of my life. Okay. They don't care. But then you do have that remnant that God utilizes, and many will follow and worship Satan, sadly to say. Janet from Georgia. My brother was 19 years old when he was killed in an auto accident. He was drinking and crashed 1/2 mile from home. He loved the Lord and was saved. I read somewhere that a drunkard will not enter the kingdom of heaven, but I also read you can be drunk with evil spirits. Is this what Jesus was? This is something that you never want to judge someone. If he loved the Lord, then he's with the Lord. Okay, I'm sure that you never know what happens in the last seconds, instants. Okay. A Christian always cries out to the Father when they see they're in trouble and ask forgiveness. So you can't judge that, and you don't know. But if you're worried about your father, your son, brother rather, being heaven bound, you're wasting your time. Because if he loved the Lord certainly loved him. And mistakes are mistakes, but that's something we can't judge. And besides, we have the millennium coming, and if your brother loved the Lord, I would say he's in fantastic shape. Sylvia from Virginia. When the Antichrist comes, and will God give us the words to the day like when Satan tempts us to try to convert one? God takes care of things. He gives you the words to say. As a matter of fact, he's the one that speaks through you. You don't have to even be worried about it, okay? You're not going to bend to the false Messiah. Okay, we got Gloria from Illinois. Matthew chapter 27, verses 52 and 54. I don't want to say what religious group told me this because I don't want it to seem as if I and putting them down. It clearly says the saints came out of the graves. They are saying this couldn't be true. that when you are dead, you are dead. This group went as far as to say that those were lepers coming out of the cemetery, they are certainly mistaken. And you're a little bit confused about it yourself. This was a one-time thing foretold of by Almighty God in John chapter 5, that it would come to pass. Why? It is to prove that Christ defeated death. These people did not, it appeared they came out of the ground. They were already with the Father. And he made it appear so that whereby a human being could look and for one and all times give record, Christ defeated death. So believe upon him. That being the purpose. They were certainly not lepers. They were people that were flesh dead, but spiritually very much alive in their spiritual bodies. God is not the God of the dead, but of the living. Alice from North Carolina, I heard you say that Canaan, who was Ham's son, was from incest between Ham and his father's wife. Could you send or say scripture to verify this? I listen to you every day. Well, it's real simple. It's Leviticus chapter 20, verse 11. You might also make a note of Leviticus chapter 18, verse 8. What does 20:11 say? First of all, what did Ham do? Ham uncovered his father's nakedness. Now, what you need to do is figure out what does that figure of speech mean in the, what does that idiom mean in the Hebrew language? Well, Leviticus chapter 20, verse 11 tells you, to uncover your father's nakedness is to lie with his wife, or your mother, whichever the case may be. And so it is. Men had more than one wife at that time many times, so it wouldn't necessarily be a mother. In this case, it was. And it wasn't God that drove Canaan away. It was Noah, because of the incestuous affair. And so it's real easy to document it. Leviticus 20:11. Daniel from Arizona, where can I find one-third of the angels followed Satan in the first earth age? Also, what is an advent? Well, an advent, there's the first advent, Christ's appearance on earth. The second advent is when he returns to destroy Satan and set up the Lord's day, which is to say the millennium. You can find the third that followed Satan in Revelation chapter 12, where one of Satan's names is the dragon. Many people must learn, Satan has many names, dragon, serpent, Lucifer, little horn, vile person, all kinds of names, but it's only one Satan. Okay, and also the dragon is one of his names. Drew a third in the first earth age, drew a third with his tail away from God, which means his lies. Les from Texas, please help me understand about the 10 tribes, which one came to America? Did other tribes go to other places? Is there any way to know which tribe we came from? Well, it's very difficult because the tribes mix together. But at the same time, if you want to put a great deal in it, we have a little booklet in our library titled Abrahamic Covenant. And it will probably help you more than you probably even want to be helped. But the father didn't lose any tribes, okay? It's that they kind of forget who they are. And so it is. There is a reason for everything and very few accidents in anything. God is very much in control, always has been, always will be. Sharon from Texas. I want to back up again. Many people, what is it that the Hollanders sing? Reuben, Reuben, I've been thinking. You know, a lot of these fairy tales or folk songs that come down even give identities if you listen. Interesting what. Sharon from Texas. Pastor Murray, will we remember what has happened to us in the past while we are in heaven and meet up with our loved ones? What about the abusive memories? Will we have to forgive those that make it? Well, that's such a wonderful time, but sure, you will be able to remember. And at the same time, it won't seem as important then as it does now, I guarantee you that. Will you know your loved ones? Of course you will. We've mentioned that many times in Ezekiel, the millennium chapters, chapter 44, verses 20 through 25. You know your immediate family. Why? Because in the spiritual bodies, they're all young. They're all the same age in the spiritual body, but they still look the same. Mike from Wisconsin. Pastor Murray, does it state in the Bible that in 2012 that all things will start lining up for the end? No, it doesn't. Doesn't state that at all. As a matter of fact, I read a portion of that today, that no man knows the instant, the hour, not an angel knows it, only our Heavenly Father. When you put those together, the moment, the time, it means instant. We do know the season. And the wise, as Daniel would say in the great book of Daniel, close the book, you're not going to be here, but the wise in the end times will understand the season. Not the day, not the hour, but the season. We're in that season now, and you want to be very watchful, for you are a watchman, and a watchman always watches. Troy from Pennsylvania, Pastor Murray, as a past Marine, there's no such thing as a past Marine. Once you're a Marine, you're always a Marine. What do you think about the lifting of the don't ask, don't tell policy in the military? What does the Bible say about it? Well, the Bible calls it perversion, of course. And certainly we have one incident today where much information was leaked by someone that doesn't fit the criteria and certainly causes much harm and hurt. So that's what I think about it, and so it is. All Marines feel about the same way. I'm out of time. Hey, I love you all because you enjoy studying God's word. Most of all, God loves you for it, makes his day. And when you make his day, boy, is he going to make yours. Let him know you love him, won't you? We're brought to you by your tithes and offerings. If we've helped you, you help us keep coming to you. Once you do that, you bless God. He will always bless you. Now, though, most important, though, you listen to me. Listen good. Stay in his word every day. And his word is a good day, even with trouble. You know why? Because Jesus, Yeshua, he is the living word.
1: 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We hope you have enjoyed studying God's word here on the Shepherd's Chapel Family Bible Study Hour with Pastor Arnold Murray. 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Once again, that's Shepherd's Chapel, Post Office Box 416, Gravett, Arkansas, 72736. We invite you to join us for the next in-depth Bible study each weekday at this same time. Thank you for watching today's program, and God bless you.

The book of Deuteronomy. The law was given as our schoolmaster. Have you been to school on God's Word? Certainly one way to go there is to study the book of Deuteronomy. Probably the most exciting thing that Deuteronomy has to offer for you is that great song of Moses, that those that overcome the false Messiah in the end generation will be singing. The law itself being the schoolmaster that keeps us out of trouble in these flesh bodies. Again, an education in taming that part of you that oftentimes needs taming through the old schoolmaster, that great book, Deuteronomy, the law, and its set ways of keeping you from harm's way even in this generation. You're going to enjoy it.

0: Welcome to the Shepherd's Chapel Network Family Bible Study Hour with Pastor Arnold Murray. Wisdom is understanding God's Word. Pastor Murray's unique teaching approach brings God's Word alive with meaning as he takes you on a chapter-by-chapter, verse-by-verse study of God's letter to you, the Bible. And now here is Pastor Arnold Murray.
1: Good day to you. God bless you. Say welcome to the Shepherd's Chapel. Welcome to this family Bible study hour. Back in our Father's Word, the book of Ephesians. Permitted. That's what it means. God permits you to know the truth if you'll read it, if you'll analyze it. And as you've heard me say by now, the first three chapters are usually thought of to be very difficult to understand. All Paul is telling you about is the first earth age, this one, and the one to come. That's the great mystery of God in his plan of salvation. And in this fourth chapter, which we're now in, it's telling you as one of God's elect, as a Christian, how to walk, how that you react and how you're not supposed to walk. And we continue then to complete the chapter from, we'll pick it up in verse 28. But remember what was written in 27. Neither give place to the devil. Don't even give him the time of day. Don't worry about him, and sure, don't let him smoke you. Okay, why? Because you have power over him. And when you have power over someone, take charge. Okay, be a can-do type person. And don't never let him come into your family, your life, and tear things up. Put him on the road. You have the power through the name of Christ to do it. So having said that, let's pick it up with the kind of things you're not supposed to do. Don't give him the time of day. What else is it you're not supposed to do? Verse 28, word of wisdom from our Father. Let him that stole steal no more. Stop it. Okay. But rather let him labor, working with his hands, the thing which is good, that he may have to give to him that needeth. In other words, change your life. God's word will do that for you. It will teach you responsibility, whereby you take responsibility for yourself. And when you have the Holy Spirit in you, Christ in you, you are a help to others. You strengthen their lives. You give them something to look forward to. You give them hope. That is to say, through Christ, in Christ. Verse 29, let no corrupt communication proceed out of your mouth, but that which is good to the use of edifying, that it may minister grace unto the hearers. In other words, what is this corrupt communication? It's bad language. If you really want to hurt yourself, give bad language against a true ministry of God, not of man. A ministry that God is blessing, you try to harm it and see what happens to you and see what happens to your family that would engage in such a thing. You rather use a language that edifies. You know, that even means brings in a little correction if you think it's needed. But do it straightforward, openly, and not behind people's backs, whereby it edifies, meaning it builds up the church. It builds up character rather than taking away. Be a comfort to others, in other words, instead of a scab. Verse 30, and grieve not the Holy Spirit of God, whereby ye are sealed unto the day of redemption. If you're truly one of God's elect, you are sealed in the his service. Do you remember back in chapter 1, verse 18, what did it say? 13, rather. Verse 13 of chapter 1, listen to it, I'll read it to you. In whom ye also trusted after that you heard the truth, the word of truth, the gospel of your salvation, in whom also, after that you believed, that's believers, you were sealed with that Holy Spirit of promise. He sealed you in. You are one of those sealed ones. They can't take that away from you. It may be a troubled world. The swarmers may swarm, the devourers may devour. But God gives a platform that is so powerful to get his word out, to get his truth out. Nobody can shake it. It's fantastic. It is God's own work in the very front and foremost in the eyes of people everywhere. We thank our Father for that sealing. You know, the thing is, what was the word in Revelation chapter 7? Stop the four winds. Don't let the end happen until we've placed the seal of God in the foreheads of those that are supposed to know. That means in the mind, the truth. That sealing must continue until it is complete. And don't grieve the Holy Spirit. Do you know what that means? Don't disappoint him. Do as you know he would want you to. And when you're not sure, pray about it. Pray for leadership in his will. Verse 31, let all bitterness and wrath and anger and clamor and evil speaking be put away from you with all malice. It should have no place in the body of Christ. Verse 32, and be ye kind one to another, tender-hearted, that means compassionate, forgiving one another, even as God, for Christ's sake, has forgiven you. For Christ's sake, he forgives you. Then there's one thing that many people forget. They will forgive somebody else, and they know Christ has forgiven them. But many times they will not forgive themselves. I sometimes get concerned about this because I think somebody thinks they are better than what they really are, what they think of themselves. We are all sinners and fall short. You must realize that. That's why we do repent. So therefore, you must always forgive yourself also, or Christ is not going to forgive you. That's why it's very important. I'm going to say it one more time. Always be sure and forgive yourself, or Christ will not forgive you. So it is a mockery. If you do not forgive after Christ is forgiven, it's a shame to him. You've made him uncomfortable. That's not a good place to go. Forgive yourself, get a fresh start, be a blessing to other people, and get it done. Okay, and that completes that fourth chapter. Now we're going to go into the fifth chapter. What does it teach us? It teaches us basically how we are to react, not only how we are to walk, but how we are to walk with other people, with other believers and with non-believers, with people of the world. That's what this chapter is about, teaching us how to be followers of Christ and yet how to walk with people in the world. Some religions believe you either go their way or you're open season on you, not in Christianity. Chapter 5, verse 1. Be ye therefore followers of God as dear children. Absorb that. Children, that's family. You're part of the family of God when you're obedient and when you obey him, when you please him. It is family, and that's the way you should act. Verse 2, and walk in love as Christ also hath loved us and hath given himself for us an offering and a sacrifice to God for a sweet-smelling savor. He gave his own life. You know why he gave his own life? So that you could have that forgiveness. That's why it is so ever important that you forgive yourself. He offered that sweet savor up to Almighty God, Emmanuel, God with us, showing us how it's done. You could never have a greater proof of love than giving your life for those that you love, the family. That's what Christ did. That's what our Father did in Emmanuel, God with us. So he was made that sacrifice for one and all times. What does he want in return? Your love. He loves you. He wants that love returned to him. Verse 3, but fornication and all uncleanness or covetousness, let it not be once named among you as becometh saints. And this is, do not let lust, that is natural, that is natural. That's the way it should be. But what this is talking about is don't be lustful. And this is very important, because many churches, because of these following scriptures, can drive young people away from the church by saying, don't you even look at the girl next door. You've just the same as committed adultery. You just pluck your eyes out. How ignorant can you be? God created man and God created woman. There's no sin in admiring, in that young lad admiring the beauty of the girl next door. But not to lust. Lust is where he would say, she is just my type female. Doesn't matter who she is, just my type. That is lust, and that is wrong. That is natural is natural, and that is wrong is wrong. Christian natural behavior is fit, and that's the way God intended it. Next verse, please. Verse 4. Neither filthiness nor foolish talking nor gesturing, which are not convenient, but rather giving of thanks. Now, I want you to know God has a sense of humor. Many people take this verse and they just simply do away with humor altogether. Well, God has a sense of humor. And look how he made some of you. You know, that in itself will answer your question. And I say that graciously. But God expects us to enjoy ourselves. I really dread it when somebody says, I'm filled with joy in their song, and they're going, I'm filled with joy. You don't look like it. You know, so you got to enjoy yourself in the spirit of Almighty God. God has a sense of humor, you should have. But this filthiness is when you have somebody that is an atheist or a non-believer that would simply just knock the church or anything that is progressive or positive about anyone, anywhere, anytime. Verse 5, for this we know, that no whoremonger, nor unclean person, nor covetous man, who is an idolater, that's a worshiper of anything other than God, hath an inheritance in the kingdom of Christ and of God. You're just not going to be there. This also a sorcerer you can add to the list, because it is added in Revelation 21. What is sorcerer? Pharmaceica, druggies. You're not going to be there. So when you're dealing with people, be honest. That can be called tough love. Well, when you talk like that, you might run someone away. No, trust mankind more so than that. Man knows truth when he hears truth. Everybody knows that drugs are ruination. And I'm not talking about medication now that is necessary for illness. I'm talking about illegal drugs and or even prescriptions taken illegally. God doesn't appreciate that. You don't need it, and you cannot serve God and mammon or spirits. And there are spirits in drugs, there are spirits in alcohol. Naturally, when these things are handled properly, so be it. But when it's abused, then it certainly is abused, and it can cause much trouble. Verse 6. Let no man deceive you with vain words. That means just idle talk. For because of these things cometh the wrath of God upon the children of disobedience or of unbelief. That's why wrath of God comes down on those that don't believe. And you know something? They will wonder, well, why should I believe in God? He never does anything for me. Well, that's the reason. You don't... God is fair 100%. He will deal with his elect and put them where he needs them. You may not approve of it sometimes. He does. And if you love him enough, you will say, Fine, thank you, Father. But the unbeliever, God's not going to help them. And in this crooked, troubled world, you don't have to go very far without God until you fall in the ditch. There are more ditches and brush than you can ever name, especially in this generation, without God. So you need our Father, and you need his blessings, and you need to use responsibility, common sense, and God's wrath will never, it is his love that will watch over you when you act as family rather than an enemy to the family. Verse 7. Be not ye therefore partakers with them. Don't walk with them. Don't, you know, you plant a seed, your work is finished there. And, well, I used to walk with them. Well, yeah, and look what your life was like when you did. You got to be strong. Plant seeds and then walk as God would have you walk in the family of God. That does not make you a goody-goody two-shoeser or anything of that nature. Just a natural, responsible human being that is a lover of Almighty God. Verse 8, to continue. For we were sometimes darkness. That means we were blind. You couldn't see in the dark. You couldn't see anything. Not with clarity, nor could you understand anything concerning our Father. But now are ye light in the Lord. Walk as children of light. For you are children of light. You are that candlestick on which the light sits, and that light is Christ, and it reflects through you, and you hold that light for the world to see. It reflects from you when you walk in that light. We are children of light. Christ is that light. You know, even in prophecies, there is knowledge within that, inasmuch as all prophecies concerning God's children are given in days. All prophecies concerning Satan and his children are given in months, which is to say moons, night, darkness. Example, Revelation chapter 13, the dragon, the false one, will have 42 months, whereas the two witnesses will have 1,260 days. Day is sun, light, bringing light to the world, these bringing moons, darkness to the world. You see, God simplifies it for us. If you just take a moment, but you are that candlestick that light shines from. Let that light shine through you to the world, that they see someone that has common sense, that has responsibility for their actions, and is a part of that verse 1, be ye therefore the followers of God as dear children, your family. And God knows that. God's wrath will never come near you as long as you do your very best. You're not perfect, but as long as you do your best, he's going to love you and assist you in getting it right. Why? Because he loves you. And he declares it over and over. After all, did he not say in verse 2, I died for you? That's how much he loves you. You cannot help if you have any common sense at all, wanting to return that love. Okay, next verse we go with verse 9. For the fruit of the Spirit is in all goodness and righteousness and truth. How do you do that? Well, you test the Spirit. You got to be a tester of spirits in this world today, because there are the evil spirits are present, the Holy Spirit is present, and the spirits of many people. And you have to have spiritual discernment. That's a gift from God. God's wrath cannot be upon you, and you exercise spiritual discernment. You will have confusion and darkness, blindness. But when you obey and when you love our Heavenly Father, then that light comes from you. And one little bit of light in a dark room will lighten the whole room. You might say, well, I didn't know I could make a difference. Of course you can. When you reflect that light, you are a difference. You are a child of light. And when you inspect that spirit, It's real simple. It is this simple. Probably I'll oversimplify it, but I'll say it anyway. If you go to an apple tree and pick off an orange, something's wrong.
2: Okay.
1: If you go to a person that is supposed to be righteous and you pick something else off that tree, there's something wrong with this spirit, not the spirit of love there. So certainly, or the spirit of even following or teaching Christ, something's wrong. So you have to test the fruit of the Spirit. Verse 10, proving what is acceptable unto the Lord. You know what's acceptable to him. And therefore, on that you operate. Pleasing him, being with him. Wouldn't it be wonderful if we were perfect? We're not. But then that's why he said forgive in the last chapter, the last verse. You forgive, I'll forgive you. But you forgive yourself. You keep working at it. Be natural. Verse 11 to continue. And have no fellowship with the unfruitful works of darkness, but rather reprove them. That means expose them, that work of darkness. And so it is that being children of light is a beautiful thing. Our Father really looks down upon false teachers and people that would lead people into darkness, vain talk that leads people into worshiping Antichrist rather than waiting for the true Christ. It's amazing. As many times as Christ warns you in the New Testament and the Old that the false Christ will come first, and then you let some vain talker tell you you're going to fly out of here when God doesn't report that. God reports you're going to stand against the false one. In Mark 13, Matthew 24, Luke 21, in the great book of John, over, over and over comes the truth. And people ignore it. What vain words, false teaching. Chapter by chapter, verse by verse, let God speak to you. Let that love strengthen your family, strengthen you, and let be that reflector of that light that helps your family find that truth. And we go with the next verse, verse 12, and it reads, "For it is a shame even to speak of those things which are done of them in secret." And so it is. And that goes back to the sixth verse, which is the things that of disobedience, those that are unbelievers. You can't even talk about the things that they do. The lust, the not caring about mankind, being destructive, not respecting other people's property, and destroying property. And that's not responsible. And that's not any way at all to be a citizen of the family of God. You're not going to make the cut. And if you go with them, this is how, remember what I said when we started this chapter, this is how you treat and walk with others. If they go this far, you don't have anything to do with them. You do not walk with them. Well, what do? You separate yourself from them. But you expose them, whereby, because you can't even talk about what they do in secret. It's that bad. Verse 13. But all things that are reproved are made manifest by the light, for whatsoever doth make manifest is light. In other words, light always shines on everything. So that's why be true to your Heavenly Father, to the Word of God, in serving him and getting it done. Take that light stick and you carry it forth and you shine it around the world if it's necessary, if you're delivered up before the false one. And let the Holy Spirit speak through you. What an opportunity to live in this generation and be a servant of the living God, which is to say, not only servant, but family. As verse 1 so stipulated, family of the living God. That light is manifest. That light is Christ, and Christ shows us the way through all things. Verse 14, wherefore he saith, awake thou that sleepest, and arise from the dead, and Christ shall give thee light. You that are spiritually dead, wake up. Follow the Lord. You know, you can be spiritually dead. What does that mean? You don't have any inheritance in the heavens. It's just not there. And so it is. I want to within this very thing, in this chapter 5, in Isaiah chapter 60, I want to go there. You're not going to have it, but I want to read it following that. Wake up. Come into that light. What does chapter 60 of Isaiah say? Verse 1. Arise and shine, for thy light is come, and the glory of the Lord is risen upon thee. For behold, the darkness shall cover the earth. It has. And gross darkness the people all around, the nations. But the Lord shall arise upon thee, and his glory shall be seen upon thee. It shows that responsibility, that love. And the Gentiles shall come to thy light, and kings to the brightness of thy rising. That truth will go around the world, and people hear, people listen. It shines, the light does. Lift up thine eyes round about and see, look. All they gather themselves together, they come to thee. Thy son shall come from far, and thy daughter shall be nursed by thy side. Then thou shalt see, that's shine properly translated, and flow together, and thine heart shall fear, that is to say, love, compassion, and be enlarged, because the abundance of the sea shall be converted or turned unto thee. The forces, or the land of the Gentiles, shall come unto thee. It's going to happen. The multitude of camels shall cover thee, the dromedaries. In other words, the world will see the truth at that time, because the light is successful. That light is Christ. He leads, he guides, he directs. And as verse 2 stipulated, friend, he died for the family, so that on being in him, for him, and with him, a reflector of that light, you shine and bring truth and compassion to people, and the truth in a very troubled world is enlightened and comes out of darkness. And if a world ever needed to come out of the darkness, it's right now. Am I saying it's at its lowest point? No, unfortunately, but it's getting there. It's soon. So be ready, and of all things, let your light shine. And you that disbelieve, then you're spiritually dead. Which is worse? If you are physically dead, your spirit can be alive because you overcame, and it lives eternally in a body that is far better than this flesh body. So a spiritual death is far worse than even a death of the flesh. Because to be spiritually dead means you got one trip into the big lake of fire. The light changes that, don't you see? The light gives you eternal life. So don't be spiritually dead. That means absorb God's word. Test the spirit and see how pleasing.

0: it is and loving in your family to please God and to serve him, but most of all, to be blessed, your family to be blessed of God. That's why that light is so very important, that you let it shine from you. You know, people can tell. When you walk into a room, when you possess the Holy Spirit, it lightens up. People can feel it. It makes them happy. They desire it. That in itself is a great teacher, is the Holy Spirit. That is the light. And that light is Christ. Next verse, please. Verse 15. See then that you walk circumspectly, that's carefully, not as fools, but as wise. And what is wisdom? What is being a fool? It's getting self-importance all over the place. I'm such a self-righteous person. No, you're part of God's family. That doesn't make you self-righteous. It simply makes you righteous as far as the family is concerned. And yet we all fall short, but we do our best. Let the light shine and walk in it. Walk in the light. So when you start walking out in the darkness, that's when you get in trouble. And trouble will find you, and boy, can it find you in a hurry. So when you see the warning signs of the edge of the fringe of the abyss, turn back to the light and let the light guide you. Do not be spiritually dead, for that's an abrupt end when what is available. Verse 2, he gave his life so that you could have eternal life. Now, back next verse, please. We'll go with verse 16. Redeeming or making good the time because the days are evil. Always make your time count. Make it count good. You don't, the days are evil, and there's enough evilness in the world to go around everywhere. You don't have to participate in it or help it. But you redeem your time in the light. You redeem your time in the Word of God and find that happiness. You see, for certain what brings the happiness is God loves you and he blesses you. He causes you to be a blessing to others. And, you know, if you truly are one of God's elect, that's why he sent you, not to be some big self-important thing, but to be a blessing to others, because he loves all of his children. He wants them to see the light. And in a dark, dark world, reflect that light and let people see. All right, bless your heart. You listen a moment, won't you please?
1: The book of James. James is a book that I know you'll enjoy because it is written, when you rightly divide it, to those that are scattered abroad. That's to say the 12 tribes, the 10 tribes scattered abroad, being very specific in your freedom of Christianity, the repentance, giving much personal instruction as far as controlling our thoughts and finding peace, and giving us those parameters wherein Christianity, defining those things that come from the Word of God. Example, that bitter and sweet water cannot come from the same spring. Well, from God's Word, you should not have both either. The practice of healing brought forth in this book of James. I know you're going to like it. James, that great book.
0: And there we are back again. Let's have the 800 number, please. 1-800-643-4645. That number is good from Puerto Rico throughout the U.S., Alaska, Hawaii, all over Canada. If the Spirit moves and you have a question, you share it. Won't you do that? Please never ask a question about a particular reverend or denomination or organization. We do not judge people. We don't talk about people. God is the judge, and you have the right to practice spiritual discernment whereby you can learn. Always learn by other people's mistakes. You don't have to make them yourself. Learn from that. That's what spiritual discernment gains you. That's testing.

So let him know you love him, won't you? That's what he wants. Hosea 6:6. Don't want your burnt offerings. I want your grace and mercy. I want your love. Sacrificially give that love to him and receive his blessings. Father, around the globe we come. We ask that you lead, guide, direct, Father. Touch in Yeshua's precious name. Thank you, Father. Amen. Okay, and question time. And we're going to go with Pat from South Carolina. How can you tell Satan from God, since Satan can perform miracles too? You pay real close attention, Pat, to the scripture. The reason that the false Christ comes in the first seal, as it is written in Revelation chapter 6, God so especially wants you to know that the false Christ comes before the true Christ does. Therefore, the first one that comes and the first one taken from the field is taken by Antichrist. You don't want to go there. Now, it's real simple, an oversimplification perhaps, but what happens when the true Christ returns at the seventh trump? You can read of it in 1 Corinthians chapter 15, verse 52. Instantly, in the blink of an eye, we're changed into spiritual bodies when Christ returns. Satan can't do that. Okay? He cannot do that. He might make some people think he can with other miracles, but he cannot do that. As long as you're in the flesh body, Christ has not returned. LaWanda from Florida. How can we worship the Son? Shouldn't we worship the Father since he is a jealous God and he is the King? I do love the Son and praise him, but I worship the Father. Am I wrong? No, what did Christ tell you to do? That's what's important. Book of Matthew. When the disciples even ask him, how do we pray? And this is what he said. Our Father, not our Savior, not our Jesus, but he said, you pray this way, our Father, which art in heaven, hallowed be thy name. Holy is thy name. Thy kingdom come, your king and the dominion of it, come on earth as it is in heaven. And it's going to, he's coming to earth. And so forth. So you worship the Father, but always ask in the name of Christ. Or he probably wouldn't hear you. There could be exceptions to every rule, but basically you are told, ask in Christ's name. We'll come across that scripture before we finish this book even. Ask in Christ's name. But pray to the Father. Now let's get right down where the rubber meets the road. Isaiah chapter 7, verse 14, what does it say? A virgin shall conceive, a male child shall be born, and you shall name him Emmanuel, which is to being interpreted God with us. So, who are you worshiping Emmanuel, God with us? It's only a matter of dimensions, but we only have one God. Georgia from Tennessee, is it all right to be cremated when you die? Absolutely. We're through with these flesh bodies. These flesh bodies are not even our permanent home. They get sick, they get old, they wrinkle, they're perishable. But we have a body that is, this must put on that body that is eternal, which is to say, this mortal must put on immortality, speaks of the soul. But this flesh body must put on a body that is not perishable. It doesn't grow old. It's a spiritual body. And you've got it forever unless you go to hell. And then God just simply blots you out if you go there. So it's okay to be cremated. Your documentation basically is Ecclesiastes. That's the book that tells us how to walk in these flesh bodies. It tells you that when you're old and the old clay pot breaks, in other words, you get sick and die, cord parts, that instantly your spirit, which is your intellect of the soul,

0: turns to the Father in your spiritual body. But this flesh body goes back to the dust from which it came. Doesn't matter how it gets there, you're through with it. Betty from North Carolina. The first question is it documented in the Bible when Satan was chained by Michael? What were the circumstances when this happened? Christ said, get behind me. And after he personally came into the wilderness in Matthew chapter 4 and tempted Christ in the wilderness, it was for a purpose. Why did Satan tempt Christ in the wilderness? Christ wanted you to see how to cut it. He wanted to show you how to get it done, and he wanted to show you how Satan tempts. Well, what did he tempt with? Scripture. Satan is a scripture lawyer. He knows the word of God. But if you're sharp enough in God's word, and most Christians wouldn't even catch it. But every time Satan tempted him with scripture, he twisted the last part of it about 90 degrees so that you went to hell instead of heaven if you listened to him. So when Christ said, I won't put up with this, get behind me, well, where is Christ? Well, he's at the right hand of God. Where is Satan? He's behind him, Michael holding him. Okay, my second question is concerning Isaiah 11, where it speaks of unity between the animals. It mentions a child shall lead them, and also a suckling child and a weaned child. If all of us, when the spiritual bodies are young adults, it's a figure of speech. It means they're safe enough that a child could do it. In another place, using this same type of picture, Christ paints you a picture of two old folks. It'll be safe enough you can sit in a swing on your front porch by the street. A lot of places you couldn't do that today. But in his place, it's a figure of speech, meaning you're perfectly safe there. There won't be any carnivores, quite frankly, in Isaiah 11 is what he's telling you. Ted from Ohio. Thank you for your comment. My question is, what is the meaning behind the bagpipe music you play at the beginning and the end of each episode? It's a bag of hot air, okay? And it plays a tune. Have you ever listened to it? It's Amazing Grace. That's the meaning of it. If you don't know the words to the song of Amazing Grace, well, that's the meaning. Ronald from Georgia, how do I become a member of your church? Well, you know what you got to do? You have to take that up with the Lord Jesus Christ. Because this is Shepherd's Chapel, and he's the shepherd. The Lord is our shepherd, we shall not want. He leadeth us beside the still water. Maybe he runs deep in green pasture. We got a lot of truth that pours out. But you got to take it up with him. And if Christ says you're okay, hey, you're in, you're a member. But he's the head of the church, and he'll tell you whether he want you or not. If he approves of you, who are we to say you can't? Harvey from Washington, is there a verse in the Bible that talks about when a family member is going wrong, you should let them know? Well, if you're brave enough, okay, sometimes tough love is a tough thing. And when a family member, when you know, first of all, you got to remember, you want to make sure you're right, okay? Being right is truth. And when you're wrong, you're wrong. So make sure you know what you're doing and you're standing on documented ground. Then you have a scripture that you can use. It especially has to do with immediate family members. 2 Thessalonians chapter 3, beginning with verse 6, that you, if you cannot get along with them, you exhort them, that means you tell them a little bit about what they're doing, and you separate yourself, not as an enemy, but as a family, but you separate yourself. You don't feed him. You saw his end of the table off. He doesn't eat. This is usually in a case where a person won't work or anything else. But you know something? If you stop enabling them, guess what? It doesn't take too long. I often use this example that there's a little micro switch between the navel and the backbone. And when you get hungry enough and they get close enough together, one word comes out, work, work, work, work. Get a job, get money, and eat. Okay. Take care of oneself, be responsible. So God's message always has a lot of truth in it, and don't be an enabler. 2 Thessalonians chapter 3, begin reading with verse 6. Pastor Murray, there is a passage about two women working in the field and one being taken. Can you explain that verse? If it doesn't mean you will be raptured, this verse along with 1 Thessalonians. Well, you've been listening to rapture doctrine, haven't you? But, you know, a child can understand who took the women. Let's say in Matthew chapter 24, and as well as in Luke, the Antichrist is coming first, and he makes it very clear. He said, if they say he's out in the field, do not go. Don't listen to them. Do not go. The first one taken is taken by the Antichrist. And the Antichrist's message is, I've come to fly you away. Because in Ezekiel chapter 13, beginning with verse 20, God says, they have sewed kerchiefs to cover every digit of my outreach saving hands to save people with their flyaway doctrine. And I'm against it, he says. So you want to be real careful. In the first place, in 1 Thessalonians chapter 4, you can't catch what it says in verse 15 and 16. You got to go back and get the subject or you would be misled. The subject is, if you believe Christ rose from the dead and is in heaven, then you got to believe all those that are asleep, that means dead in him, have risen also. They're not out here in some hole in the ground. They have risen also. They're already with him. And then it will go on, the dead in Christ rise first. Well, he just told you, they're already gone. Naturally, they rise first because they're out of here. And then, whenever it says we're going to meet him in the air in the verse you mentioned, that word air is not sky. It's not atmosphere. It's breath of life. That's what the Greek word is, meaning your spiritual body, which I've before described in 1 Chronicles chapter 15, verse 1 Corinthians, rather, 15:52. Larry from Georgia. Was Christ crucified on a cross or on a stake, and would you please document? Easiest thing in the world to do. Who crucified Christ? Well, it certainly wasn't the church. Wasn't the synagogue. It was the Romans. Well, how do the Romans crucify? On a cross, a Roman cross. And if they were decided to put him on a stake, it would have taken a special letter from Caesar to change their method of execution. Roman cross was always used for punishment. As a matter of fact, in the Latin, the word cross means torture. Okay. How about that? Bobby from Alabama. My question, where can I find in the Bible where Michael has Satan behind him and keeping him behind his place until he is thrown? In Revelation chapter 12, verse 6 and 7, it says at that trump, that particular trump, when Michael casts Satan out, he's there. Now, Satan's evil spirit can still come to this earth just like the Holy Spirit can. Christ is at the right hand of God, but his spirit can still come to the earth. Satan is behind him, but his spirit can still come to the earth. It's an evil spirit. But he is de facto going to be thrown out, as it is written in Revelation chapter 12, verse 6 and 7. Martha from Tennessee. If there isn't going to be a physical mark in your hand or on your forehead, then how would the devil know if you are worshiping him or not? What would keep a person from just acting like they were worshiping the devil? You know, I cannot imagine one of God's elect acting like they're worshiping Satan. God's elect are not to premeditate what they're going to even say to Satan. I know an awful lot of God's elect. And I know one thing, if they have any one problem, it's going to be keeping their mouth shut before Satan. They're not going to pretend to worship him. They want to tell him who he is, what he is, what he's doing here, and where he's going. They're going to have a hard time keeping their mouth shut. So I cannot, in the first place, you would be flirting with the unpardonable sin so close if you played like you were worshiping Satan, that it would be scary, really scary. You do not want to go there. You make a stand and you stand, period. Kenneth and Janice from Wisconsin, is it necessary to go to a pastor, reverend, or a priest to confess our sins, or is it okay to go directly to God? Thank you. Well, who forgives your sins? Can some preacher forgive your sins? The answer is nope. Can some priest forgive your sins? Well, nope. Can some pastor forgive your sins? Nope. Well, who forgives sins? On the day Christ was crucified, he took the veil of the Holy of Holies and rent it from top to bottom and said, come on in. Come to me. So you go to him and confess your sins. You know, if you start confessing your sins to some pastor, you know what's going to happen? And probably in some cases, I will say, he would have the board of elders, and he would say, well, you know what brother and sister so-and-so did? Their sin, they come and ask to be forgiven. And I told them they were forgiven, except they are now second-class citizens. And now every elder in the church knows what you sinned. And they're human beings. And they're going to ratchet jaw, ratchet jaw, ratchet jaw, and pretty soon the whole congregation. You might say, well, how can you say that? Well, I know people, okay? So if I sin and I know Christ is the one that forgives sin through the Father, I'm going to him. And I am a pastor. Deborah from Texas, to start, I love you all and thank you for everything. Well, you're so welcome. My question is this. I've heard you say many times that God knows every thought we have. I have a friend that I love very much. She suffers from a mental illness. She is bombarded by evil thoughts throughout each day. She is one of the strongest people I've ever known. Taking care of all her loved ones. She watches your program faithfully. You would never know the pain she feels in her heart, mind, and heart. She becomes so fearful at times because of uncontrolled thoughts. How can I help her? She feels that God will hold her responsible. I told her if she is tormented by these thoughts, then she is not guilty. You know, the flesh has a central nervous system. And if you get too hot and you're sleeping, you're going to dream about fire. And whatever the body is short of or desires or wants, I'm talking about flesh now, not your spiritual body, it's going to send a little message right up that spinal cord, which is the knowledge of good, hopefully, not evil. And it goes right up to the brain, and you're going to dream about, well, let's say that you really are hungry. You're going to dream about all kinds of food and stuff, or whatever the body may need. You're not responsible for that spiritually. That's your flesh, okay? So don't get yourself all geared up because the flesh puts thoughts in your mind. Put them to the one side and tell it. I got to be real careful because I usually say, well, just tell the flesh body to shut up. And a little child went to its mother and said, I told my neighbor to shut up. And the mother said, you do not tell people to shut up. He said, well, Pastor Murray does. So I have to be real careful about that. But tell your flesh body to just sit down and be quiet, okay? That you're taking over. But tell your dear friend, God loves her, I love her, and there's no need in her putting herself on a guilt trip because of the flesh. Let the Spirit reign supreme, test the fruit of the Spirit, and love God, and let your light shine. her light is shining. I can tell by what you say she does and accomplishes. So whatever you do, our flesh bodies are going to talk to us. They're going to. It's like when you touch a hot stove, it sends a message up, says move your finger. Okay, well, it'll always talk to you. Don't listen to it necessarily. Well, if it's your hot finger, move it. But otherwise, there might be things it wants you to do that you'll have to say, hold the phone. Edna from Connecticut. Concerning the fact that God's elect will be brought up before the synagogue of Satan, a friend says this has already happened. How can I prove that is not so? Well, Satan is not tossed out of heaven until the sixth trump. Sixth trump hadn't sounded yet, and your friend doesn't know what they're talking about, okay? So that's really, there's many other places I could tell you, but I'm out of time right now. I love you all because you enjoy studying God's word, chapter by chapter, verse by verse, but most of all, God loves you for it. It's the letter he sent to you, giving you instructions on how to handle these flesh bodies and your spiritual body. Makes his day when you read it. When you make his day, boy, is he going to make yours. You can count on it. All right, and we are brought to you by your tithes and offerings. If we have helped you, you help us keep coming to you. Once you do that, you bless God. He will always bless you. Most important, though, listen to me and you listen real good. You stay in his word. Every day in his word, it's a good day, even with trouble. You know why? Because Jesus, Yeshua, he is the living word.
1: 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Thank you for watching today's program, and God bless you.

This has been a long time I've been promising a children's book. This is a book that will help a parent teach their child exactly what God's Word states. Now, this was done by a very good friend and student of this chapel. We have given it, if you would, a binder whereby if there is a page that you feel is too far advanced for your children, then by all means you should remove that particular page. It is done in a material that is even washable, and it takes you step by step into instructing a child, what does God's Word say? And I think you will find it extremely helpful. It is item number 4414.

0: Welcome to the Shepherd's Chapel Network Family Bible Study Hour with Pastor Dennis Murray. Wisdom is understanding God's Word. Pastor Murray's unique teaching approach brings God's Word alive with meaning as he takes you on a chapter-by-chapter, verse-by-verse study of God's letter to you, the Bible. And now, here is Pastor Dennis Murray.
1: Good day to you. God bless you. Welcome to Shepherd's Chapel. Welcome to this Family Bible Study Hour. Ready to get back into our Father's Word here at the Chapel? We invite you to get your Bible and join us if you'd care to. We're going to pick it up today, 1 Kings chapter 2, verse 24. And in our last lesson, the false king Adoniah was trying to take the throne from Solomon. And he wanted the virgin, the Abishag, the virgin that was delivered to David when he was still alive. And his mother, Solomon's mother, Bathsheba, approached him and said, you know, it's no big thing. Let Adoniah have Abishag. And Solomon was real quick to point out to her, what, would you want me to give Adoniah the kingdom? So he and Joab and Abiathar could run Israel. And he told her, you know, he told her at first, I won't say no to your request. But then when he found out what the request was, he flatly refused her. And you see, at this point in time, what Adoniah did by claiming the former king's concubine or wife was claiming the throne, because it was the successor of the king who got the wives and the concubines. So he'd already attempted to take the throne once. Solomon forgave him and was very gracious, if you will, compassionate, probably a good word. And he told Adoniah, you know, if you'll go to your house in peace and not, if you'll show yourself to be a worthy man, in other words, don't make any further attempts on the throne, which God and David had said Solomon is the one that will sit on the throne after David. But Adoniah is messed up. He has laid a further claim to the throne. Solomon, as we ended in our last lesson, said, let God do to me and more also if Adoniah is not dead by the end of this day. So with that introduction, let's ask that word of wisdom in Jesus' precious name. Father, we ask you to open eyes, open ears this day. We're going to pick it up, 1 Kings chapter 2, verse 24, and it reads, now therefore, as the Lord liveth, now that's an oath, a very solemn oath, which hath established me and set me on the throne of David my father, and who hath made me an house as he promised, Adoniah shall be put to death this day. It's going to happen, and it's going to happen before sundown. This, the Lord hath established my house. At this point in time, Rehoboam, Solomon's firstborn, is about 1 year old. So Solomon's house, his family, is established. He has a successor to the throne. And it was promised in 2 Samuel chapter 7, verses 11 through 13, the promise, the original promise made to David, verse 25. And King Solomon sent by the hand of Benaiah. Benaiah is the chief or the head of the royal bodyguard, the Kirathites and the Pelathites under Solomon. The son of Jehoiada, Jehoiada was a priest, by the way, we learn in Chronicles, his father, and he fell upon him that he died. And some people might think, well, this was vengeful of Solomon. It wasn't. Solomon tried to talk some sense into his older brother, Adoniah, and was ready to allow him to continue living in Jerusalem in peace, had he not made another attempt on the throne. He broke his oath to the king, which makes him worthy of death. Verse 26, and unto Abiathar, Abiathar was the high priest that went to Adonijah's coronation party. You remember we talked about the boys down at Serpent Rock? Well, Abiathar was joining in, supporting Adonijah rather than supporting Solomon. And unto Abiathar the priest said the king, Solomon, get thee to Anathoth unto thine own fields, for thou art worthy of death for supporting the false king. But I will not at this time put thee to death, because thou bearest the ark of the Lord God before David my father, and because thou hast been afflicted in all wherein my father was afflicted. Anathoth, the home of Abiathar, was one of the cities of refuge, as we learn in Joshua chapter 21, verse 18. Now note that Solomon he didn't put a time limit on this. He said, at this time, I'm not going to put you to death for supporting Adonijah. But again, I'm sure he meant the same thing that he told Adonijah. If you won't make any further attempts on the throne and taking the throne away from me, I'll let you live out your days at home. And Abiathar, Solomon's correct, Abiathar had it rough in his first years with David. His whole house, his father's name was Abimelech, and he was a Levitical priest. And what happened was David, when he was on the run from Saul, went to Abimelech and needed help. They were starving to death. They needed food. They needed water. And they needed weapons. David even ended up with the Goliath sword that Abimelech had. But what happened was Saul found out that Abimelech had helped David, and he sent an Edomite by the name of Doeg, and he killed 70 of the men. All of the males of Abimelech's house were killed, with the exception of Abiathar. And Abiathar became David's high priest, if you will, when he was on those ragtag army years, when David had an army of 200 that grew to 400 and 600. But they were taking on the thousands of the armies of Saul. And it was a pretty rough life for David and Abiathar and those with them. Verse 27. So Solomon thrust out Abiathar from being priest unto the Lord, that he might fulfill the word of the Lord which he spake concerning the house of Eli in Shiloh. Now you have to understand what happened in the books of Samuel to understand this verse. You see, the high priesthood was to remain in the house of Eleazar, one of the sons of Aaron. Why? Because of the zealousness of his son Phinehas. And the high priesthood was to remain in that family. You see, Abiathar was of the house of Ithamar, another of Aaron's sons, a younger son to Eleazar. And what happened was Eli, when he was the high priest, he was the house of Ithamar. And apparently at some point in time, there was not a man old enough of the house of Eleazar to become the high priest. So, and this is all, you can read about it in 1 Kings chapter 1, 2, and 3. But Eli had two sons, Hophni and Phinehas, and they were rotten priests. When people would come and make a peace offering and the flesh was boiling to be partaken of by the offerer, and it was the offerers to invite friend and families to have a sacrificial meal, and they would send their servants around with a flesh hook and sink it into the meat that was boiling and take that much for the priest. They were stealing from the offerers, in other words. It got to the point where when people made an offering to the Lord, it was an abomination to the Lord and to the offerer. if that wasn't bad enough, they were laying with the women who came to minister at the temple, the tabernacle of Moses. And God had all he could take of it, and he said, because of these actions, there won't be a man old enough in the house of Ithamar to take the high priesthood. Hophni and Phinehas died in 1 Samuel chapter 4. Eli died not too long after, and here we see the finality of God's word coming to pass, and that is that the house of Eleazar would be the house that the high priesthood would come through. Verse 28. Then tidings came to Joab, for Joab had turned after Adonijah, though he turned not after Absalom. And Joab fled unto the tabernacle of the Lord and caught hold of the horns of the altar. Joab had tidings come to him. He probably heard about what happened to Adonijah being killed by Benaiah and Abiathar being sent home. And he knows he's in trouble. You see, Joab also went to the false king Adonijah's coronation party down at Serpent Rock. And he knows he's got problems on his hands. The altar, being the altar of burnt offering, which is where man attained forgiveness of sins. The sin was atoned for by making sin offerings. By grabbing hold of the horns of the altar, he was taking refuge there. And that, of course, being the place of grace and forgiveness. Verse 29, Joab's scared to death. 29, and it was told King Solomon that Joab was fled unto the tabernacle of the Lord, and behold, he is by the altar. Then Solomon sent Benaiah, the captain of his bodyguard, the son of Jehoiada, saying, go fall upon him. You kill him. And you remember David, when before he died, he asked Solomon, there's some unfinished business. And Joab murdered Abner and Amasa. And so what is happening here is that Solomon is enforcing what David asked him to do, to not let Joab's gray head go down to the grave in peace. What he's doing is pointing out to the fact that he murdered Abner and Amasa. And you know what? Under God's law, Deuteronomy 19, Numbers chapter 35, if you premeditatedly kill somebody, capital punishment is called for in God's word. Exodus chapter 21, verse 14, God says, if someone even grabs a hold of the altar of burnt offering, but they are guilty and they slew somebody premeditatedly, you put them to death, send them to me. Verse 30, and Benaiah came to the tabernacle of the Lord, where Joab was hanging on to the horns of the altar, and said unto him, to Joab, thus saith the king, come forth. And he said, nay, but I will die here. And Benaiah brought the king word again, saying, thus said Joab, and thus he answered me. I don't think Benaiah is questioning Solomon here. I think what he is questioning is, Solomon, do you want me to kill him right there at the altar of burnt offering? And the king said unto him, do as he, being Joab, hath said. What did he say? He said, I will die here. In other words, Benaiah, accommodate Joab. He hath said, and fall upon him, and bury him, that thou mayest take away the innocent blood which Joab shed from me, and from the house of my father, from David's house. You see, and I'm going to point out Genesis chapter 4, verse 10. And what happened there was Cain slew his brother Abel. He murdered him. And what was it that the blood of Abel did from the earth? It cried out to the Lord. And the same had happened with the blood of Abner and Amasa. Their blood cried out for atonement, if you will. And the only way you can atone for murder was for the murderer to be put to death. And that's what Solomon is talking about here, is that the blood, and I don't think David knew that Joab had murdered Abner and Amasa at the time when the murders occurred. But he certainly came to the knowledge of it afterwards, because he asked Solomon to take care of this bit of business. You see, as king, it was up to David to rid the land of the murderer and to get the blood of the murdered to be cleansed from the land. And David had failed to do that. Solomon took care of it. And 32, "And the Lord shall return his blood," this being Joab, "upon his own head, who fell upon two men, Abner and Amasa, more righteous and better than he, and slew them with the sword, my father David not knowing thereof, to wit, at the time that it occurred. Abner, the son of Ner, captain of the host of Israel, and Amasa, the son of Jether, captain of the host of Judah." And I think it was particularly evil what Joab did to Amasa, because he approached him and said, "How is your health, my brother?" And grabbed him by the beard as though to kiss him on the cheek, which was a common tradition at the time, and had a long knife hidden in his garment on his loin. And as he reached with one hand to greet him as a brother, he ran him through with the other hand to murder him. Verse 33, "Their blood shall therefore return from David's house upon the head of Joab and upon the head of his seed forever. But upon David and upon his seed and upon his house and upon his throne shall there be peace forever from the Lord." And this going back to the promise of 2 Samuel chapter 7 again, verse 14. But there was a condition there in 1 Samuel, I should say. No, it is 2 Samuel chapter 7. I'll get it right here in a moment. But there was a condition there. And then the promise that there would be peace forever from the Lord on David's house would be fulfilled only if justice and right were exercised. And that was not always the case, unfortunately. As good as David was, as good as Solomon was, they were men, and men fall short. We all mess up. We all sin. 34. "So Benaiah, the son of Jehoiada, went up and fell upon him," this is Joab, "and slew him. And he was buried in his own house in the wilderness." Now, this doesn't mean he was literally buried in his own house. He was probably buried in a courtyard or a garden on the property of his residence, which it says where it doesn't say where his residence was, other than in the wilderness. It was probably in the area of Bethlehem, for that was the birthplace of David. His sister Zariah was also born in Bethlehem, and of course Zariah was the mother of Joab, so it would only be logical that Joab lived somewhere in the area of Bethlehem. Verse 35, "And the king put Benaiah, the son of Jehoiada, in his room over the host." Benaiah replaced Joab as the commander of the military forces of Israel. "And Zadok the priest did the king put in the room of Abiathar." Zadok was of the family of Eleazar on the priest side, therefore that was the seed line through which the high priesthood was to be filled. So here Solomon is rewarding those who stuck with him when others were supporting Adonijah's attempt on the throne. Solomon has one more little bit of business that David asked him to take care of on his deathbed. Verse 36. And the king, this is Solomon, sent and called for Shimei, and said unto him, Build thee an house in Jerusalem, and dwell there, and go not forth thence any whither. Now, Shimei was of the house of Behurim, which is in Benjamin, and that's Saul's house, the first man king of Israel. Shimei, I'll remind you, when David was fleeing Jerusalem and about to cross the Jordan over onto the east side, Shimei, being of the house of Saul, was cursing David vehemently. He called him a bloody man, which means a murderer. Not only was he cursing him, he was throwing rocks at him. Then when David came back after Absalom's death to reclaim the throne of Israel, Shimei was shaking in his boots and said, Please don't kill me, David, as he crossed the Jordan. And David said, I'm not going to mar the joy of this day when I get to return home by a death. Verse 37, he asked Solomon to take care of it. For it shall be that on the day thou goest out, in other words, the day you go out of Jerusalem and passest over the brook Kidron, thou shalt know for certain that thou shalt surely die. Thy blood shall be upon thine own head. You have been warned. Do not go beyond brook Kidron. Kidron was on the eastern side of Jerusalem between and runs between Mount Zion and the Mount of Olives. You should know too that Kidron being on the east would be on the way to Behurim, the home of this Shimei in Benjamin. Verse 38. And Shimei said unto the king, The saying is good, as my lord the king hath said, So will thy servant do. And Shimei dwelt in Jerusalem many days, for approximately 3 years. And then, verse 39, it came to pass at the end of 3 years that two of the servants of Shimei ran away unto Achish, son of Maacah, king of Gath. And they told Shimei, saying, Behold, thy servants be in Gath. And at this time, it was all right to own slaves. They were considered personal property. Achish, as you probably remember from the book of 2 Samuel, was one of the kings of the Philistines, Gath being one of the five major regions of the Philistines. When David was on the run from Saul, he went to Achish. You remember he was acting like a crazy man because basically they captured David. And David, they knew, they said, Saul has killed his thousands. David has killed his tens of thousands. And it was Philistines that David was killing. So they brought him to Achish, and David acted like he was crazy and scribbled on the walls of Gath, the gate of Gath, and also let drool go down, spittle go down his beard. And they brought him to Achish, and Achish said, Get this crazy guy out of here. And they became very good friends. Actually, Achish would later give David and those with him the city of Ziklag to dwell in. But here they've stolen two of Shimei's servants and taken them some 64 miles away to Gath. And Shimei arose and saddled his ass and went to Gath to Achish to seek his servants. And Shimei went and brought his servants from Gath against the king's instructions and also breaking his oath that he had made. Maybe he thought, well, I didn't cross the brook Kidron, and so that is all right. Well, Solomon's not going to see it that way. And it was told Solomon that Shimei had gone from Jerusalem to Gath and was come again. Doesn't look very good for Shimei. 128 miles round trip is certainly a lot further than going across Brook Kidron. I think, again, it was okay, you know, for it would be acceptable under normal circumstances for someone to go and reclaim their property. But what Shimei should have done was asked Solomon, can I go or can I send one of my other servants to go? Verse 42, and the king sent and called for Shimei and said unto him, did I not make thee to swear by the Lord, and protested, or better, testified unto thee, saying, know for a certain, on the day thou goest out and walkest abroad any whither. And that's what he said, any whither. He didn't say across the brook Kidron. He said anywhere, that thou shalt surely die. And thou saidest unto me, the word that I have heard is good. You agreed and you took an oath to it, Shimei. Why then hast thou not kept the oath of the Lord and the commandment that I have charged thee with? Shimei would not answer. The king said moreover to Shimei, thou knowest all the wickedness which thine heart is privy to, that thou didst to David my father. Therefore the Lord shall return thy wickedness upon thine own head. And cursing the king, God's anointed, was about the same as cursing God himself. That's the reason he could say, the Lord shall return thy wickedness. Verse 45, and King Solomon shall be blessed, and the throne of David shall be established before the Lord forever, for carrying out justice, for doing things right. Verse 46, to conclude the chapter, so the king commanded Benaniah, the son of Jehoiada, which went out and fell upon him, that he died, breaking an oath that was made with the Lord's name, was worthy of death. And the kingdom was established in the hand of Solomon. Solomon carried through with verse 3 when David told him, first things first, you follow the commandment of God. And you know, it might seem to some that it seems that Solomon is ruthless. He's not ruthless. He's following through, and he's using wisdom to bring about justice upon those that deserve justice. Under God's law, Joab, for example, murdered two innocent men. And until such time as they were put to death, the blood of the murdered cries out to the Lord. So Solomon doing a good job for a young man. He's probably, you know, at this point in time, he's probably 23, 24 years old, but that's still pretty young to be having all this going on. But in chapter 3, we see the first appearance of the Lord to Solomon. Let's go with chapter 3, verse 1. And Solomon made affinity with Pharaoh, king of Egypt, and took Pharaoh's daughter, and brought her into the city of David, until he had made an end of building his own house, and the house of the Lord, and the wall of Jerusalem round about. The way this last phrase sounds is that Solomon built his own house before he built the house of the Lord. That's not the case at all. As we cover the next several chapters of 1 Kings, we'll see that the first thing on his agenda was the temple, the house of God. Now, this affinity, it's like Jehoshaphat and Ahab made an affinity, and that caused the marriage of Jehoshaphat's son and Ahab and Jezebel's daughter. And they got married. And that's what this is talking about. Affinity means attachment by marriage. Now, many would say, well, he married a Gentile because she was Egyptian. Well, not so fast. To the Egyptians, a shepherd was lower than dirt. The Egyptians did not want to be shepherds. And of course, the Hebrews, well-known shepherds, David himself was a shepherd as a lad. And the Egyptians brought shepherds from the Hebrews, and they settled it's called the North Kingdom of Egypt. We offer a book here at the chapel called The Great Pyramid Decoded, and it talks about these people, the Hebrews. They were Adamic peoples that were called the Hyksos. And you know, it's kind of a mute point anyway. The seed line through Jesus Christ to Jesus Christ did not come through Solomon anyway. It came through Solomon's brother, Nathan, as you can establish easily in Luke chapter 3, document in Luke chapter 3, verse 2. Only the people sacrificed in high places, because there was no house built, no temple, unto the name of the Lord until those days. Now the worship in the high places was illegal, as described in Deuteronomy chapter 12, verses 11, 14, 26, and 27. And it had not been obeyed since the Lord forsook Shiloh. This worship in the high places was not necessarily idolatry. Many of the people that sacrificed there did sacrifice to Yahweh, the covenant God of Israel, but it was still illegal worship. Verse 3, and Solomon loved the Lord, walking in the statutes of David his father. Only he sacrificed and burnt incense in the high places. And again, not necessarily idolatry, but definitely illegal worship. And this practice was so deeply rooted that at the time of Hezekiah and Asa, who were both very righteous kings, they could not stamp it out. It was not completely done away with until the days of Josiah, and he desecrated these places by strewing the bones of the idolatrous people on those. Verse 4, and the king went to Gibeon to sacrifice there, for that was the great high place. 1,000 burnt offerings did Solomon offer upon the altar. 1,000 in biblical numerics is divine completeness and also the glory of God. And that's probably a good place to stop. We're going to see one of 20 occurrences in God's Word where God appeared to a person in a dream. God's going to appear to Solomon and say, ask what you would of me. And while we're waiting on our next lecture to come around, I want you to be thinking, if the God of heaven and earth, the God of the universe who owns everything, ask what you would of me and I'll give it to you, what would you ask for? Well, I'll ask you to take a lesson from Solomon. Don't miss our next lecture. We got a short message. Listen a moment, won't you please?
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1: Welcome back. We're glad you could join back with us. Let's have the 800 number, please. 800-643-4645. That number good throughout Puerto Rico, the United States, of course, and Canada. If you have a biblical question that you'd like to pose to be answered on the air, feel free to call that number.

0: or we'll give you our mailing address. Quite all right to mail your questions in, being the point. Got a prayer request? We can do away with the 800 number. You don't need a telephone. You don't need paper and pencil and a mailing address. Your Heavenly Father is there for you 24 hours a day, 7 days a week. You know, and that communication that you can have with Him through prayer is phenomenal. And I hope you don't overlook that. Use it to communicate with your Heavenly Father. He likes for His children to communicate with Him, to tell Him that they love Him. It's like any other parent, you know. A parent loves to hear their children tell them that they love them. It's the same with your Heavenly Father. We were created in His image, so he has emotions just like we do. So don't forget to talk to your Heavenly Father. Do it in prayer. Do it every day. We do have these prayer requests. Father, we come united as one in the name of Your Son, Jesus Christ. We ask You to look upon these, Father. You know their needs, financial distress, problem marriages, Father. You know, if it is Your will, a special blessing on each of these. We remember our military troops are in harm's way around the world as well, Father. Watch over, guide, direct, touch, heal in Yeshua Jesus' precious name. Amen, and thank You, Father. Let's get to some questions and see what's on the mind of folks. First up today, we got Francis in Pennsylvania. When Jesus said to the disciples that He came to arm us with a sword, I understand the arm of God is armed with a sword, which is His word, the two-edged sword of Revelation 1:16. Did He mean to arm us physically or spiritually with truth of God's word? In Matthew chapter 10, verse 34, He states, "Think not that I came to send peace on the earth. I come not to send peace, but a sword." And that sword, again, Revelation chapter 1, verse 16, the tongue of Jesus Christ, that two-edged sword that cuts both ways with truth. You follow with the second question. I have been studying with a new King James Bible, and I'm confused why different words are different than what you say. What do I do? I would recommend that you get a King James Version Bible. We use the King James Version Bible here at the chapel. Why? Because you can use it in conjunction with the Strong's Concordance. What the Strong's does is allow you to take any word in the King James Version Bible back to the original languages. And oftentimes that clears up confusion, does away with conflict, and explains things much, much better. Anytime that you read something in the King James Version Bible that sounds questionable, you can look up the words in the Strong's, and oftentimes that brings understanding. Darren, and we don't know where Darren's from. When we go to heaven, will we have the same name? And what happened to Lot's daughters and his sons? Well, you want to be one of the overcomers of Revelation chapter 3:12. And they have the Lord's new name written on you, and that means that you're in the Lamb's book of life. Not written what happened to Lot's daughters, of course, his sons, Ammon and Moab, their descendants became two of the nations of the Adamic peoples on the east side of Jordan. Rock in West Virginia. I've never seen you teach out of the New Testament. Is there going to be a time that you will teach from there? Well, I guess you're speaking specifically to me. We teach Pastor Arnold Murray and Dennis Murray the Old Testament and the New Testament. And if you are referring to me personally, you haven't watched many regular Sunday messages if you've never seen me teach out of the New Testament, because I frequently teach out of the New Testament. You're making an accurate observation if you think are saying that I never have taught a book in the New Testament on the live broadcast. And, you know, we've gotten a lot of mail that's for continuing the messages done by Pastor Arnold Murray, as well as those done by Dennis Murray, so myself. So we're going to continue on as we were doing before Pastor Arnold passed away. That is, we'll have his messages, his books of the Bible, and then from time to time I'll come back and do a book as well. Yvette in Arizona, my dad passed away and the priest said our dad could see us from heaven. And I was told that our siblings could intercede for us. I thought only Jesus could intercede for us. Please let me know where I can find in the Bible that these two things are in the Bible, and where can I find them? Well, you need to ask the preacher that said that to document that in the Bible, because you're not going to find that those who have passed away in the flesh can see what we're doing. You're also not going to find where siblings can intercede for us. I assume you mean siblings who have passed on before we passed on. You're right, our intercessor is Jesus Christ, and that is, you can document. Irvin in South Carolina, 2 Thessalonians 2:7, who is he that is to be taken out of the way? And there's a verb in 2 Thessalonians 2:7 that you need to be aware of, and it's the word letteth. And it's a transitive verb, and what it does, it transfers the action back to the subject of the previous statement or phrase. In this case, it goes back to the previous verse, verse 6. The he in verse 7 is Satan, who is held by Michael, the archangel, in heaven until he and his angels are booted out of heaven by Michael, Revelation chapter 12, verse 6, and the following verses. Etta in Arkansas, where in the Bible does it say that the desert turns green? Well, the desert is often, or most often, translated in the Old Testament as wilderness. And I don't believe you'll find that statement in the King James Version Bible. But if you use the New American Standard Bible, you will find this in Joel chapter 2, verse 22. Go against God, and it can be the reverse. Jeremiah 4:26, I looked and behold, the fruitful field was as a wilderness. Carl in Maryland, was Jesus connected by an umbilical cord to Mary, his mother? Yes, of course he was connected by an umbilical cord. He was born in the flesh, and his birth was no different than your birth. All humans born in the flesh are connected to their mother by an umbilical cord. Carol in Indiana, where in the Bible does it say children of the ungodly perish? If the parents are not Christians, does that mean that child is lost? That is not biblical. Children do not pay for the sins of their parents unless they continue in the sins of their parents. The Ten Commandments, Exodus chapter 20, verses 4 through 6, we learn that the sins of the parents will be carried down to the third and fourth generation, excuse me, of those who hate me. You got to continue reading. Those who hate me, visiting the sins of the fathers unto the third and fourth generation of them that hate me. Then the next verse states, but showing mercy, that's love, to those who love me. One other scripture, Jeremiah chapter 31, verse 29, we learn that the parents won't bite a sour grape, and it set the children's teeth on edge. You know, God is very fair. Why would he hold the children of a sinner accountable for the sinner's sins? That just That does not make sense. And, you know, we don't have a God that's looking, sitting up in heaven, looking for people to zap. He's looking for children that love and serve him. If you love and serve him, you don't have any problems with him. If you do the same sins that your parents committed, you're going to pay the same as they do. But you're not going to pay for your parents' sins or children's sins. You're going to pay for your own sins. Nobody's going to be standing between you and God at the white throne judgment. Brenda in Kentucky, the question I have is, in the Lord's day when Jesus is here, and even after that when the Father comes, that'd be the eternity, will all of our technology and high-rise cities and things like cars, planes, trains, internet, and phones, will they still be used when the true Jesus comes to teach? And when our Father comes to live with his children here on earth, will these still things be utilized then? No, I don't think so. You know, cars, planes, internets, cell phones, they go bad. They mess up at times. They fail at times. I think the technology that we're going to see when Jesus returns is going to make our jaws drop to our knees, because what man has been able to come with up over the centuries, and it has taken centuries and centuries to develop the technology that we see today, it's going to be awesome. Louise in Alabama, when we are in our spiritual bodies, will we all be one gender? Because we will be the bride of Christ, spiritually speaking, yes. Matthew chapter 22, verse 30, the words of Jesus that he states, in the resurrection they neither marry or are given in marriage, but are as the angels of God. And that will answer your question there. Steve in Texas, where does it say, I will never leave thee nor forsake thee in the Bible? Hebrews chapter 13, verse 5 will get that said. And you know, that applies, though, to those who love and serve God. God will forsake you if you forsake him. 2 Chronicles chapter 15, verse 2, among other places, will document. If you seek him, it states there in 2 Chronicles 15, 2, he will be found, but if you forsake him, he will forsake you. He has feelings and emotions just like we do. Cortez in Alabama, are there any prophets that can directly talk to God and get answers back to let other people know what the Lord told them to let them know? No, there are no prophets today. Be very cautious of someone who claims to be a prophet of God. We have prophets that can communicate to us. They wrote God's word to us. Isaiah, Jeremiah, Ezekiel, Daniel, the minor prophets. So we have all the prophets that we need in what is written in the word. You follow with the second question. When you say, stay in his word every day, stay in his word, are you saying when we listen to you, or just reading the Bible every day, or every other day, talking to the Lord, or giving someone a good word, or being nice to people? When we say every day is a good day, stay in the word, what we're saying is that Jesus is the living word, and you should stay with Jesus every day. He in you and you in him. Philip from Alabama, when Antichrist comes, where will he show up first? In Jerusalem, more specifically the Mount of Olives. Why? How do I know that? Well, read Acts chapter 1 verses 11 and 12. And you learn there where Jesus ascended to God's throne and where he will descend. Did you say Jesus is coming back to earth? Yes, I did. We're not flying away in a rapture. He is coming back to earth at the second advent. Acts chapter 1, verses 11 and 12 tells us where he will descend. It will be in the same place that he ascended from, the Mount of Olives outside of Jerusalem. Antichrist will descend on the same place. Why? Because everything he does, he's mimicking Christ. He's going to be on a white horse, just like Christ. Revelation chapter 6, the Antichrist. Revelation chapter 19, Christ on the white war horse as King of Kings, Lord of Lords. My question is, when was the end of the first earth age? Was it at the flood of Noah? No, the end of the first earth age, in fact, is the flood of Noah. The second earth age began at the Katabol. The Katabol is a Greek word that means Satan's overthrow. It's often translated in the New Testament as the foundations of the world. And it's not the foundations, the beginning of the world age, if you will. That's what people have trouble understanding, I think, about the three world ages and the three heaven ages. They think there are three different earths and three different heavens. There aren't. They're all the same. It's just different a period of time. When the first earth age ended, the second earth age began. When the second earth age ends, the third earth age will begin. All right, Joseph in Georgia. When someone kills someone, does the murderer assume his sins? I think you're asking, is it possible? You're asking, will the murderer take the sins of the person murdered? No, it isn't possible for a human to assume someone else's sins. The murderer, though, has enough problems without taking on the sins of the victim. If you don't think so, read 1st Epistle of John 1:15, where it states there is no salvation in the flesh for a murderer. There was one who could take on the sins of the world. His name was Jesus Christ, but no man can take on another man's sins. We all pay for or are rewarded for our own actions, not the actions of others. Anita in Pennsylvania, what is the country Satan is coming from? Is it Russia? No, he's coming from heaven because that's where he is now. Revelation chapter 12, verse 7, and the following verses will document that. Eugene in, I think this is California, either California or Georgia, I'm not positive. I know who Moses was to the Lord. Please let me know who Joseph was to the Lord. Well, Joseph was one of the 12 patriarchs. He is the one that received a double portion. What does that mean? That means his sons, Ephraim and Manasseh, were the heads of their own tribes. Joseph was a type for Jesus Christ, our deliverer. You know, if not for Joseph, Israel probably would have starved to death. And, you know, there were, 70 men, the sons of Jacob, who went into Egypt. And if not for Joseph having been sold into captivity by his own brothers and going to Egypt and being promoted to the second in command, the second chariot to Pharaoh himself, Israel likely would have starved to death. God had his hand in that for sure. Teresa in Ohio. I'm sorry I don't have a lot of money. Well, there's no need for you to apologize to any person that you don't have a lot of money. You know, it doesn't require a lot of money to be a Christian, and no need to apologize to anyone. How long does it take to stop mourning over a husband? Well, the loss, and by the way, we're sorry for your loss. I can read between the lines, you've just recently lost your husband. The loss of a spouse is a very traumatic experience. It hurts, and it will hurt for some time. But you must understand that the time that we are here in the flesh is a relatively short period of time. In fact, it's the blink of an eye compared to the eternity. And be aware that you will see your spouse again one day, and you can also rejoice that he is with the Lord at this point in time. You know, as Christians, that's all of our goals, is to be with the Lord. So rejoice knowing that he is. I'm out of time. I want you to know that I love you a great deal, because you make a little time each day to study the letter that God has written to you. I also want you to know that God loves you. When he looks down and he sees you with the letter open and you're seeking knowledge of him, blessings are going to follow. We are brought to you by your tithes and offerings. If we've helped you, help us keep coming to you and to reach out to others who are lost in this world of darkness. Most important, beloved, this, you stay in his word every day. Every day in your Father's word is a good day, even with trouble. You know why? It's because Jesus is the living word.
1: 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Once again, that's Shepherd's Chapel, P.O. 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We invite you to join us for the next in-depth Bible study each weekday at the same time. Thank you for watching today's program, and God bless you.

Genesis 1:46, the first six chapters in God's Word. The world that was. Did you realize there was a world age before this one? Same old world, different age. The creation itself. When were the races created? You see, all the races were created separately, and you'll find that documented in these particular CDs. How and what was the sin in the garden? It will be discussed in this series also. This is a must for the serious Bible scholar, for if you do not understand how it was in the beginning, you certainly will never understand the end. I think you will find this series very rewarding and certainly will answer questions that no doubt you have always wondered about. Genesis 1:46. Hey, I know you're going to enjoy this series.

0: Welcome to the Shepherd's Chapel Network Family Bible Study Hour with Pastor Dennis Murray. Wisdom is understanding God's Word. Pastor Murray's unique teaching approach brings God's Word alive with meaning as he takes you on a chapter-by-chapter, verse-by-verse study of God's letter to you, the Bible. And now, here is Pastor Dennis Murray.
1: Good day to you. God bless you. Welcome to Shepherd's Chapel. Welcome to this family Bible study hour. Ready to get back into our Father's Word here at the chapel? We invite you to get your Bible and join us. We'd love to have you. We're going to pick it up today with Nehemiah chapter 8, verse 2. And in our last lecture, we just come to the seventh month. Obviously, you missed verse 1. And what had happened was, let me kind of explain, the seventh month, Tishri on the Hebrew calendar, a very sacred month. It starts off the month with the Feast of Trumpets, where the priests blow the shofar in the Hebrew tongue, the trumpets. And then the 10th of the Tishri was the Day of Atonement, where all the sins of the nation were collectively atoned for, sins that had not been atoned for by other means previously. Then on the 15th, you had the seven-day feast of Sukkoth, which means literally booths, if you translate it. It's a seven-day feast. And then you had one additional Sabbath immediately following the Feast of Tabernacles, which is what most people call Sukkoth, to close out the festal cycle of the Hebrew year. And it's a very joyous time, although we're going to see some people weeping at this event. But the people coming out of Babylon, out of confusion is what Babylon means, they asked Ezra. Ezra didn't say, hey, sit down, gather around, children. I'm going to read the word of God to you. The people asked for him to get the law and to read it to them. You see, at this time, not many people were educated to the point that they could read and write. And the priests were educated, and that was what was supposed to happen on the feast days, known as a holy convocation in the law, in the book of Leviticus chapter 23. And that's what the day was supposed to be, was no servile work, and the priests were to read the law. You know, you're supposed to be a hearer and a doer of the word, but if you haven't heard the word, you can't be a doer. You don't know what it is that it takes to please God. Many of these coming out of Babylon were born there. Zerubbabel, the leader of the first group in the book of Ezra, his very name means born in Babel. That's what Zerubbabel means if you translate it. So many of these people are hearing the word of God probably for the first time coming out of Babylon. The older ones, it's been a long, long time since they've heard the word. So with that introduction, let's ask that word of wisdom in Yeshua's precious name. Father, we ask you to open eyes, open ears. Bring your children out of Babylon, out of confusion today. And you know, these people knew that the word of God would bring them out of Babylon. If your life is upside down right now and you're having a hard time making ends meet and you just don't know what this flesh life is all about, you need to come out of confusion. You need to get into God's word, because God's word will help you prioritize your life. Suddenly, what may have seemed very important to you before, not all that important in the overall scheme of things. God's word helps you prioritize and keep things straight. God's word helps you enjoy life. Let's ask that word of wisdom again, and we're going to pick it up in Nehemiah chapter 8, verse 2, and it reads, "And Ezra the priest brought the law before the congregation, both of men and women, and all that could hear with understanding, upon the first day of the seventh month," the Feast of Trumpets being celebrated that day. And all the men and women were supposed to, expected to be there, and then children who were old enough to understand were also expected. And, you know, on that subject, many people underestimate the younger generation. I'll tell you what, it never ceases to amaze me how much our Sunday school kids here at Shepherd's Chapel know about the Bible. And thank God for our Sunday school teachers. Thank God for our parents who bring their children up in the Word of God. And as it states in the book of Proverbs, you bring up a child in the Word and they will never leave it. Verse 3. And he read therein, this is Ezra the priest, read therein before the street that was before the water gate from the morning until midday, before the men and the women and those that could understand, and the ears of all the people were attentive unto the book of the law. Again, many of them probably hearing the word of God for the first time. But the word of God is what brings people out of Babylon. It brings people out of confusion. Verse 4. And Ezra the scribe, and we learned in the book of Ezra, he was a ready scribe, which means he was very skillful with the word of God, stood upon a pulpit of wood. In the Hebrew, many of you with reference Bibles, the Hebrew for that pulpit is tower of wood. So you can think of it as probably an elevated platform that Ezra stood on where he could be heard and seen by the people more readily, which they had made for the purpose. And beside him stood Mattathiah and Shema and Ananiah and Uriah and Hilkiah and Maaseiah on his right hand, and on his left hand Pedaiah and Mishael and Malchiah and Hashum and Hashbadana, Zechariah and Meshulam. And all of these names are very recognizable as priestly names. Only Levitical families and probably even more specifically the priest would be carrying these names. You don't have a Nekoda, who was one of the Nethinim in chapter 1 of Ezra, claiming to be of the priesthood. These are priests. And you'll note, if you're into biblical numerics, that counting Ezra, and then there are 13 other priests named in this verse. So we have a total of 14 priests. The number 14 in biblical numerics is deliverance or salvation. The word of God brings deliverance and salvation. Verse 5. And Ezra opened the book in the sight of all the people. Now, he wouldn't have a book like we would have today. The priest kept the word of God on scrolls of papyrus. Some utilized leather, some a combination of both, but didn't have a book, it was a scroll. For he was above all the people. This simply means that he was in a position physically above all the people. It's not that he was better than the people. And when he opened it, all the people stood up. And I think this is they stood up in a sign of reverence to our Heavenly Father and to the Word. And Ezra blessed the Lord, the great God, and all the people answered, Amen, Amen. And Amen is of a truth. And anytime that something is stated twice, it adds emphasis and solemnity. This word blessed is, it can be translated that he kneeled as in adoration, no doubt thanks for bringing the people out of Babylon. With lifting up their hands, and they bowed their heads and worshiped the Lord with their faces to the ground. Very humble act by the people, and They were worshiping the Lord as we worship Him today, as we're gathered here on the ether waves. Verse 7. Also Yeshua, this is also called Joshua, is often translated. It's the same Hebrew word from which Jesus comes in the Greek, transliterated. And Bani and Sherebiah, Jamin, Akub, Shabbatai, Hodiah, Maaseiah, Kelatah, Azariah, Jozabad, Hanan, Peliah, and the Levites. Now we had priests in the verse 4 here. We're talking about Levites. Caused the people to understand the law, and the people stood in their place. And these were Levites who were capable of teaching God's word. And they're getting off to a good start coming out of Babylon, focusing on the word. I think they realized that it was, you know, a little time in captivity makes a person do a lot of soul searching, self-analysis. What did we do wrong that we ended up in captivity to Nebuchadnezzar, the king of Babylon? And of course, it was failure to follow God's instructions, getting involved with idolatry and worshiping other gods. But I like this, the fact that, you know, as a teacher of God's word, I know that people are somewhat different. People have different appetites for study, but generally, an hour of Bible study is about the maximum that you can expect to keep people focused. And I think what happened here, Ezra read the law, then you had these Levites probably separated the congregation into smaller groups, and then they continued teaching God's word to the people. And the people were hungry. You can tell that they have an appetite for the word, just as people today. And, you know, a lot of folks say, well, if you teach God's word and you just read chapter by chapter, verse by verse, you can't hold the people's interest. I say bunk to that. If people would stay away from the rolling of Easter eggs and the rapture theory, the traditions of men, and teach the word of God straight up, chapter by chapter, verse by verse, they'd be surprised that they couldn't keep up with the growth of their congregation. People are starving to death for the word of God today. Amos chapter 8, verse 11, the famine of the end time is not for bread or water, it's for hearing the word of God. The famine is on. Verse 8. So they read in the book in the law of God distinctly and gave the sense. This word is sekel in the Hebrew, and it means intelligence, and caused them to understand the reading. And it's one thing to read the law to people. It's another thing to be able to convey intelligence to them to where they understand what is being read. That's what's more important, is that the congregation understand the word of God. I think today a lot of people want to understand the word of God, but they read it and they don't understand it, and they become frustrated and they give up. A good teacher won't allow his students to become confused or frustrated. I like this word distinctly in this verse is parash in the Hebrew. It means to separate or divide. And when I read that in the concordance, I couldn't help but think of my mother's favorite Bible verse, 2 Timothy chapter 2, verse 15, which states, "Study to show thyself approved unto God, a workman that needeth not be ashamed, rightly dividing the word of truth." And you do have to divide, rightly divide the word of God to understand it. Because if you think that every part of the Bible applies to whatever group or congregation you are a member of, you're wrong. For example, and we're in the law here, the Old Testament, I should say, not the law, the Old Testament, and that was under a dispensation, a period of time that was under the law. And that doesn't apply to we who live in this dispensation, a period of time of grace. Keeping up with your subject, who was it written to, is very important to understanding God's Word. Keeping up with the subject, the object, is critical to understanding His Word. That's what's called rightly dividing the Word. Verse 9. And Nehemiah, which is the Tirshatha, this is a word that means the governor, and Ezra, the priest, the scribe, and the Levites that taught the people, said unto all the people, This day is holy unto the Lord your God. Mourn not, nor weep. Many of the people were crying, for all the people wept when they heard the words of the law. The word should be joyful. The word should edify people. And a lot of discussion among the scholars as to why the people were weeping. Some, you know, there is such a thing as tears of joy. I think, too, a lot of the people were reading or hearing the law for the first time, and they realized that they had been falling short, and that's the reason for their weeping. An interesting thing in this verse 9, Nehemiah begins speaking of himself in the third person. Up until this point, he's been speaking in the first person, where he says, I and me. Here, though, he talks like, and this is reason a lot of scholars think that maybe we had a switch in who was writing this book. I don't think so. Paul in the New Testament oftentimes spoke of himself in the third person, I think out of humility. Verse 10. Then he said unto them, this is Nehemiah speaking, Go your way, eat the fat, eat the surplus would be a better translation. The fat belongs to God and we're not supposed to eat it. And drink the sweet, and send portions unto them for whom nothing is prepared. For this day is holy unto our Lord. Neither be ye sorry, for the joy of the Lord is your strength. This send portions, those who were less fortunate and didn't have sufficient to prepare for themselves or their families. Here the governor is encouraging those who have the resources to send gifts to the poor, in other words. I like this. The joy of the Lord is your strength. That's a beautiful verse. And that the Word of God should bring joy to people. I know it does to me. I mean, when I've had a bad day and it just seems like nothing has gone right, I'll go home and pull my Bible out and read a chapter or two. And I know you're the same way. The Word makes you feel good. But don't ever forget, the joy of the Lord is your strength. Verse 11. So the Levites stilled all the people, or they stopped the people, saying, Hold your peace, for the day is holy, neither be ye grieved. Stop weeping. The joy of the Lord is your strength. Take joy today. And all the people went their way to eat and to drink and to send portions to those who had nothing and to make great mirth. This is joy, because they had understood the words that were declared unto them. They understood the word of God. Nehemiah and the priest Ezra and the Levites and the other priests doing a good job of teaching the people. They understood. That gives a teacher great satisfaction when he knows that what he's tried to convey intelligently is understood. Verse 13, And on the second day were gathered together the chief of the fathers of all the people, the priest and the Levites, unto Ezra the scribe, even to understand the words of the law. They were hungry. This wasn't a required feast day. It wasn't a holy convocation. But they had understood what was taught the first day. They wanted more. People are hungry for the word today as well. And they found written in the law which the Lord had commanded by Moses that the children of Israel should dwell in booths in the feast of the seventh month. This is Sukkoth in the Hebrew language. It literally means booths. Most of you are probably familiar that with when Israel came out of bondage to the Egyptians, the first place they encamped was called Sukkoth. And the people saw a visual symbology, if you will, of God's wall of protection around them in these little booths. They weren't much, but even a little bit of shelter from the elements and the beast of the wilderness is protection. God gave them the booths. Verse 15, God gave them the protection, in other words. And that they should publish and proclaim in all their cities and in Jerusalem, saying, Go forth unto the mount and fetch olive branches and pine branches and myrtle branches and palm branches and branches of thick trees to make booths, as is written. And it is written in Leviticus chapter 23, along about verse 34, and Deuteronomy 16, verse 13, the instructions for celebrating Sukkoth, verse 16. So the people went forth and I want to point out how many times the word and is used in this verse, and then I'm going to explain more when we get done with the verse, brought them and made themselves booths, every one upon the roof of his house. The houses, of course, at this time had flat roofs, and in their courts, and in the courts of the house of God, and in the street of the water gate, and in the street of the gate of Ephraim. Ephraim being the largest of the 10 northern tribes, which had already gone into captivity to the Assyrians. But this, those of you with companion Bibles, you've got a note that this is the repeated use of and is called a polysyndeton, and it adds emphasis and meaning to this particular verse, verse 17. And all the congregation of them that were come again out of the captivity, out of Babylon, out of confusion, made booths and sat under the booths. For since the days of Yeshua, now this is Joshua, as of the book of Joshua, the one who led Israel into the promised land, the son of Nun, unto that day had not the children of Israel done so, and there was very great gladness. And this doesn't mean that there had never been booths before. What this does mean is that not since the time of Joshua, which would have been a little over 1,000 years, had transpired since the time of Joshua, had the Sukkoth been celebrated by so many people and so fervently. Verse 18, also day by day, from the first day unto the last, 7 days of the Sukkoth feast, he, this being Ezra, read in the book of the law of God, the way it should be. And they kept the feast 7 days, and on the eighth day was a solemn assembly according unto the manner, and this being the final Sabbath of the Hebrew calendar year, a very sacred month. And that also a day of restraint, and it was a Sabbath. Chapter 9, we're going to see that things are progressing along very well. Let's go with chapter 9, verse 1. Now in the 24th day of this month, this referring to the seventh month Tishri, after all the feasts were over, the children of Israel were assembled with fasting and with sackcloth clothes and earth upon them, all signs of deep mourning, all signs of humbling themselves. Verse 2, and the seed of Israel separated themselves from all strangers. This means that they separated themselves from all foreigners, and stood and confessed their sins and the iniquities of their fathers, the sins of their fathers. And they are sensing, I know, that why they went into captivity to the Babylonians, because of the sin of their fathers. They got off track, they got pulled off course. And usually foreigners, the strangers in this verse, are the ones who got the children of Israel and Judah off course, who got them interested in worshiping gods other than the true God, Yahweh. Don't fall into the same trap as our ancestors by falling into idolatry. But they're coming repentant is the key here as well. Confessed their sins. And they stood up in their place and read in the book of the law of the Lord their God 1/4 part of the day, and another 1/4 part they confessed and worshiped the Lord their God. A 1/4 part of the day is approximately 3 hours. Verse 4, then stood up upon the stairs, this being the same pulpit that they made for the purpose back in chapter 8, verse 4, for Ezra to be seen and heard better, of the Levites, Yeshua and Bani, Kadmiel, Shebaniah, Buni, Sherebiah, Bani, Kenani, and cried with a loud voice unto the Lord their God. We have some serious repenting going on by the people of Judah as they came out of Babylon and celebrating this very special seventh month of feast. Verse 5, then the Levites, Yeshua and Kadmiel, Bani, Hashabniah, Sherebiah, Hodiah, Shebaniah, and Pethahiah said, stand up and bless the Lord your God forever and ever. And blessed be thy glorious name. Yahweh is his name, which is exalted above all blessing and praise. Good to do. God blesses those who serve and love him. The people of Judah are earning some blessings with their actions. Repentance, wanting to understand the word of God, following the instructions of the priest and the Levites. Verse 6, thou, even thou, twice for emphasis, art Lord alone. This is language of true worship, beloved. Thou hast made heaven, the heaven of heavens, with all their host, the earth and all things that are therein, the seas and all that is therein, and thou preservest them all, and the host, the angels of heaven, worshipeth thee. And he is the creator of all, not only in earth, on earth, in the sea, but also the heavens as well. And we need to thank him. I like this, thou preservest them all. God just didn't create things and leave them alone. He preserves them. That includes you. And you know, I'm certainly not an advocate of pollution and things of that nature. The warming, global warming is what I was trying to think of. I'm not a proponent of global warming. God said in Genesis chapter 8, verse 22, there will always be a summer, there will always be a winter. But as humans, we do a pretty good job of polluting this old earth. We have vehicles that belch out gases into the atmosphere that are destroying it. I look forward to the day when God rejuvenates the earth back to the way he created it. You can read about that in Revelation chapter 21, verse 1, verse 7. Thou art the Lord, the God who didst choose Abram and broughtest him forth out of Ur of the Chaldees. That's in Babylon. God brought Abram out of Babylon. He brought these who are talking about in these scriptures out of Babylon. And gavest him the name Abraham, changed his name from Abram to Abraham, which means father of many nations.

0: and found as his heart, referring to Abraham still, faithful before thee, and madest a covenant with him to give the land of the Canaanites, the promised land, the Hittites, the Amorites, and the Perizzites, and the Jebusites, and the Girgashites, all these are tribes of the Canaanites, to give it, I say, to his seed, to Abraham's seed, and hast performed thy words, for thou art righteous. God is righteous, means he does what's right. He always keeps his covenant. He always keeps his promises. It's man who has a problem keeping his promises and not breaking covenants. Abraham was faithful before God. You know, God instructed Abraham to take his son Isaac to Moriah, the same place that Jesus Christ was crucified on the cross. And God instructed Abraham to sacrifice his son. And Abraham was faithful. He was going to do it. And God, of course, as you know, provided that ram in the bush as the replacement instead of sacrificing Isaac. But you see, Abraham knew that in the name of Isaac would his seed be called. But God instructed him, you sacrifice him. Abraham had the faith to realize that God would provide, Yahweh Yiri in the Hebrew tongue. God did provide. He provided that ram. God did provide his only begotten son to be sacrificed. Abraham didn't ask to sacrifice his son. He was willing to sacrifice his son for you and me. We'll come back in our next lecture and see how all this turns out. The people are getting off to a good start studying the Word of God, doing things right, being righteous. Blessings always follow. We got a short message. We'll ask you to listen a moment, won't you please?
1: 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Christ said in Mark 13:23, "Behold, I have foretold you all things." 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Box 416, Gravette, Arkansas, 72736. Don't be deceived by Satan.
0: Welcome back. We're glad you could join back with us. Let's have the 800 number, please. 800-643-4645. That number good throughout Puerto Rico, the U.S., and Canada. If you have a biblical question that you'd like to pose to be answered on the air, feel free to call that number and leave your question. Please don't ask questions about a specific individual, denomination, or organization by name. We try to teach God's Word in a positive manner. Throwing out negative about others by name serves no purpose, especially our brothers and sisters in Christ. We simply won't do it. We'll let God's Word do the teaching, the correcting, and the healing. If you're listening by or studying via the internet somewhere around the world that's not able to use that 800 number, your announcer at the end of the hour will give you our mailing address. Quite all right to mail your questions in being the point. Got a prayer request? We don't need a telephone number. Talk to your Heavenly Father. Go to Him in prayer. Make time each day. I really don't think you have a lot of competition these days. It seems like everybody is so busy running here, running there, working two jobs to keep the mortgage payment paid, and they don't have time for God. And that is very costly to them as far as His blessings. You, on the other hand, make time to talk to Him, and that's when the blessings start to flow. We do have these prayer requests. Father, we come united

0: Oklahoma, and Seth is obviously a young man. Pastor Dennis, do you know David in the Bible? And yes, I do know David in the Bible. He was king of all of Israel, and you know, he was an ancestor to Mary, the mother of Jesus. And that makes something that's very important that you know about David, and that is the key of David, Seth. And you'll read about that key of David in Revelation chapter 3, along about verse 7, 8, and 9. That key of David is understanding the seed line through which that's the ancestry of Jesus Christ. And knowing that the Kenites are those who claim to be of Judah, but are not and do lie. So, but that key of David opens doors that no man can shut them, and shuts doors that no man can shut or open. And that key opens this book. It helps you understand these scriptures, because if you don't understand the key of David, Seth, you're not going to understand a lot of God's word. Jesse from Nevada. My son and I watch and listen to you every morning while we eat breakfast. It's a good way to start your day, breakfast and a good portion of God's word. We have learned so much from you and your son. This is addressed to my father, I guess. Thank you. I read in the Bible that when you talk in tongues, your spirit is talking to the Lord's spirit. I don't remember where it is. Can you tell me where that scripture is that I can read it? You know, the Spirit is the Holy Spirit, and the Holy Spirit is God's Spirit that will speak through his elect when they're delivered up before the Antichrist. Mark chapter 13, verse 11. Walter in Missouri, that cloven tongue, by the way, that the Holy Spirit speaks, goes out and everyone understands. It's not a situation where you've got someone babbling gibberish and then someone else has to interpret what they said so other people can understand. The other people understand what's said. That's the evidence of the Holy Spirit. Walter in Missouri, is there a publication about the Masora so I can learn more about it? Well, Walter, if you have a companion Bible, make a note of Appendix 30. And that explains a lot about the Masora. I don't really recommend that students purchase a Masora. They're hard to find good copies, and they're pretty expensive. And if you don't speak or read Hebrew, not going to do you any good. So we carry the Green's Interlinear Bible here at the chapel. It's much, much more usable tool for English-speaking students than a set of the Masora. The Greens is also taken from some of the oldest known manuscripts, which makes it a good tool. Catherine in Michigan, where in the Bible does it say that judgment begins at the pulpit? 1 Peter chapter 4, verse 17, judgment begins at the house of God. And that's where the pulpit is. The pulpits are. Linda in Colorado, and thank you for your kind comments. Did Mother Mary ever sin while here on earth? Well, I don't know that it's written, but she was in the flesh, just as we are in the flesh, and the sin, the flesh often falls short, so not written, but I would guess that she did sin. The only one that was able to go through this flesh life without sinning was her son, Jesus Christ. Buddy in Michigan, I'm very confused and I need your help. The book of Zechariah, chapter 14, verse 21, the word Canaanite, and that's with a C, this puzzles me because I thought the word should have been Kenites with a K. it would make more sense to me because that would be Cain's children, the children of Satan. Canaanite is Ham's children that Noah cursed, Genesis chapter 9, verses 21 and 22. I guess I'm just confused, so sorry. You know, Canaanites aren't the children of, that's with a C, are not the children of Canaan, the grandson of Noah, the son of Ham from an incestuous relationship with his mother. And you mentioned Genesis chapter 9. But the Canaanites are not descendants of that individual Canaan. We were talking about the Canaanites today, the Hittites, the Perizzites, the Girgashites, so on and so forth. They are peoples who dwelt in the land of Canaan, that's with a C, thus the reason they were called Canaanites, not because they were descendants of Noah's grandson. Vicky in Tennessee, in the thousand years of teaching what is meant by spiritual death, and I'll take you to Revelation chapter 20, verse 4, 5, and 6. Those who overcome and don't worship the Antichrist reign with Christ a thousand years. They partake of the first resurrection, and the second death, the death of the soul, has no power over them. But the rest of the dead live not for the thousand years. That's because they are spiritually dead. They have what we would call a mortal soul, mortal meaning liable to die. You see, they're still subject to the second death. They will be judged as we will at the great white throne judgment. It's rewards for those who love and serve God. It could be as bad as the lake of fire for the wicked and evil. Vela in Tennessee. I have a very important question. That is why the Lord Jesus allowed enemies to take over my family, my home, my peace, my joy, our happiness, and also to do bodily harm to us if we believe and we pray. Is this God's will? Is for man to be the head of us and not Jesus? We think that we need more people praying for us and also our enemies. This has been going on for 17 years since we moved into our house. There has been hate from young people, and I can't understand why is the Lord Jesus allowing something so rude and nasty to happen to us. Well, the Lord Jesus Christ isn't allowing those things to happen to you. You are allowing those things to happen to you, Vela. And I know that might be a hard pill to swallow, but if you don't take control of your own home, and it sounds like you have lost control of your home, you talk about young people, if you're talking about people who are living under your roof and they're not adults, then you need to set down the rules of what goes on under that roof. And if they don't like it, then you discipline them. If they're adults and they're not following the rules, I'd show them the door and tell them to get out. What you need to do, Vela, is get some anointing oil and anoint your home and order all negative, evil, and wickedness out in the name of Jesus Christ. That's olive oil. And you go to the Lord and you ask him in prayer to bless it, and that you'll use it as anointing. You take a small amount of the oil, you put it on the doorpost, and you order all negative and evil out. Very important, don't forget, in the name of Jesus Christ. And then you fill your home with God's Word. That's what straightens things out. That's what gets people's priorities in order. You do it, and let me know how things go. Bernadette in Oregon, thank you very much for your Bible study. You're welcome. And let's get to your question. Could you please answer a question? When they come to take a Christian to prison for 10 days, Are we to go with them willingly, or should we try to outmaneuver them until they find us? That's a good question. And you know, Bernadette, we have, God's elect have a destiny. That destiny is to be delivered up so that the Holy Spirit can speak through them. On the other hand, Jesus said, when you see, when the stuff starts to hit the fan, get out of Judea, flee to the mountains. So I'm going to say that you want to realize that you don't want to go surrender to Antichrist, but as it's written, your family is going to turn you in. They're going to say, you got to, they're going to think that the Antichrist is Jesus Christ. And they're going to say, you got to help my mother, Bernadette. She's been studying with those kooks down there in Gravette, Arkansas, and they're a cult. And she thinks that you are the devil, and you got to help her. And that's when you'll be delivered up. That's when the Holy Spirit speaks through you, and even the gainsayers will be convinced. Ron in Ohio, if you take your life in suicide, do you go to hell? If you take your own life, the first thing that you're going to see is a very, very angry father. Why? Because one of his children has just been murdered. You murdered one of his children, and he's not going to be happy with you. You know, God may have something that he wants you to do for him still on earth. And I know what you're talking about, Ron. Paul said it very well in 2 Corinthians chapter 5. He said, you know, we just groan in the flesh, wishing that we could be absent from the flesh and be present with the Lord. But again, it may be that God has something that he wants you to do here on earth, so don't disappoint him. Wanda in Indiana, where in the Bible does it say if you don't go to church, you will go to hell? It doesn't say that anywhere in the Bible. Mary in Oklahoma, so did Adam have sex with the Satan? He partook of the same tree that Eve partook of. A couple of possibilities. Satan could have changed his appearance to that of a woman. Another possibility is that it was a homosexual act, which in that case it would have been even that much more of an abomination to our Heavenly Father. But Adam and Eve both fell short. John in Texas. Is there anything in God's word that refers to female angels or messengers in heaven? No, the angels in the Bible are always young males. Of course, this doesn't mean that women will not make it to heaven. Spiritually, if we took it to that level, we are all going to be the bride of Christ. So in that respect, a bride is female. Raymond in Alabama, which verse in Ezekiel is about teaching his children to fly? Ezekiel chapter 13, verse 19 and the following verses. By the way, Ezekiel 13 is what God thinks about false prophets and false prophetesses. And this scripture, the 13:19, is having to do with the false prophetesses. And God says, I'm against those who hunt the souls of my children to make them fly. And they sew kerchiefs, or they sew coverings to cover the arms of the children so that God can't reach out to him with his outstretched arms. And they teach them to fly to save their souls. Melinda in Florida, my husband made me swear on the Bible that I hadn't cheated on him, but I had. Will God forgive me for doing this? Yes, God will forgive you if you repent. I'm not so sure that your husband will be able to forgive you if he finds out, number one, that you cheated on him, and number two, that then you lied about it. Consider your ways. Julie, and I don't know where Julie's from, how do we know that it was God that wrote the Bible? Well, that's a good question, too. Many people ask that. Faith is a good way of knowing that God wrote the Bible. You know, when you read Psalm 22, which starts off, my God, why hast thou forsaken me? And that was written at the time of King David, 1,000 years before Christ was crucified on the cross. And then you read in the New Testament where when Christ was hanging on the cross, he said, Eli, Eli, lama sabachthani, which is, my God, why hast thou forsaken me? Read the rest of Psalm 22. It describes the crucifixion of Jesus Christ, how they mocked him and put a crown of thorns on his forehead, and how they mocked him verbally. And then they got physical with him. They hung him on a cross and crucified him, his bones being pulled from the joints there in Psalm 22. And he did that for you, and he did that for me. But how could a man, tell me, this is what my point is, how could a man know 1,000 years beforehand what was going to happen? A man couldn't, and that's how you know that Scripture is of your Heavenly Father. Carolyn from Oregon. I have a long-distance friend that isn't Christian. She isn't religious and doesn't influence me at all. I heard you are not to yoke yourself with one of a different belief. And then you say she's Jewish. This has troubled me greatly. I will not cast pearls before swine. Only if she asks me questions will I respond. Please let me know if God hates this relationship. So no, I don't believe God hates that relationship that you have as long as you're not allowing this person to influence your relationship with your Heavenly Father. Naomi from Arizona. Perhaps, you know, you can plant a seed and it'll take. You never know. Naomi from Arizona. My question is, if I like to go to the casino sometimes and I win some money, is it okay to send some of that money to my church of choice? Do you think the Lord would be mad at how I came upon that money? God bless you and the staff. We teach that there is absolutely nothing wrong with using your entertainment money if that's what you enjoy doing to frequent a casino. Many people find companionship, fellowship in casinos. But again, I'm not saying that you should spend your grocery money at the casino or Junior's college fund at the casino, but if you have money left over after you paid your bills and you have entertainment money, then if that's entertaining to you, have at it. And there certainly wouldn't be anything wrong with you tithing on the earnings or winnings that you might have there. And people send in, we had a guy that hit the the lottery down in Mexico, and he sent us a substantial amount of donation because of his winnings. Of course, we bought television time with it to teach God's Word, so there you go. Dennis in Pennsylvania. Where in the Bible does it say Satan will be turned to ashes from within? Ezekiel chapter 28. Start reading about verse 11, and you'll learn there that he's called the king of Tyrus there. Don't let that throw you. That's just one of his names. But God promoted Satan to be a cherub that protects the mercy seat. What happened? Well, he got all puffed up in himself, and he wanted to sit on the mercy seat rather than protect it. It made God very angry. He didn't like the ego that Satan was showing, and he sentenced Satan right then to die into the lake of fire. He'll be turned to ashes from within. I'm out of time. I want you to know that I love you a great deal. Why? Because you do enjoy studying the letter that God wrote to you, the Bible. It makes his day when he looks down and he sees you seeking knowledge of him. We are brought to you by your tithes and offerings. If we've helped you, help us keep coming to you and to reach out to others who are lost in this world of darkness. One thing most important, though, and it's this, you stay in his word every day. Every day in your Father's word is a good day, even with trouble. You know why? Because Jesus, Yeshua, he is the living word.
1: 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We invite you to join us for the next in-depth Bible study each weekday at the same time. Thank you for watching today's program, and God bless you.

The book of James. James is a book that I know you'll enjoy because it is written, when you rightly divide it, to those that are scattered abroad. That's to say the 12 tribes, the 10 tribes scattered abroad, being very specific in your freedom of Christianity, the repentance, giving much personal instruction as far as controlling our thoughts and finding peace, and giving us those parameters wherein Christianity, defining those things that come from the Word of God. Example, that bitter and sweet water cannot come from the same spring. Well, from God's Word, you should not have both either. The practice of healing brought forth in this book of James. I know you're going to like it. James, that great book of instruction.

0: Welcome to the Shepherd's Chapel Network Family Bible Study Hour with Pastor Dennis Murray. Wisdom is understanding God's Word. Pastor Murray's unique teaching approach brings God's Word alive with meaning as he takes you on a chapter-by-chapter, verse-by-verse study of God's letter to you, the Bible. And now, here is Pastor Dennis Murray.
1: Good day to you. God bless you. Welcome to Shepherd's Chapel. Welcome to this family Bible study hour. Ready to get back into our Father's Word here at the chapel. We're going to pick it up today, 1 Samuel chapter 17, verse 48. And I just wanted to remind you where we left off in our last lecture. Israel was in a strait. Here we've got Goliath, over 9 feet tall. And he's challenging the people of Israel, the armies of Israel, to choose out a champion to fight him. There's no sense in all of us fighting. You choose out your champion and it's winner take all. If your champion's able to kill me, we'll serve the people of Israel. If I'm able to kill your champion, Israel serves the Philistines. Well, there wasn't any volunteers in Saul's army. Little David, 17 or 18 years old at the time, showed up and he heard Goliath putting down the armies of Israel, actually mocking the armies of Israel and mocking the God of the armies of Israel. Well, Saul didn't have any other volunteers, so he got David and put his own armor on David. David was teetering back and forth. He couldn't hardly stand up under the weight of Saul's armor. He said, I can't fight with these. Give me my staff and my sling. I've practiced with them, and I know I can take him. Well, then the Philistine showed up and saw David and said, what am I, a dog, that you send this boy out here to fight me with a stick, a staff? And he cursed David in the name of his gods, which is Dagon and Baal. Well, David said, you know, Goliath, you come to me with your sword and your spear and your shield, but I can, that's where you put your confidence, but I come to you in the name of the God of the armies of Israel, whom you have defied. And Goliath said to David, I'm going to, come over here, boy. He said, I'm going to feed you to the birds of the fowls of the air and the beast of the field. David said, the Lord is going to deliver you, not only you, but your armies into my hand. And I'm going to feed not only you, but your armies to the fowls of the air and the beast of the field. No brag, just fact. David showing no signs of fear as he approaches the giant. And, you know, you can take a lesson from this as well. You know, things are going to get tough for God's elect. But there's nothing for you to fear. As long as you have the gospel armor on and God, the Holy Spirit, with you, there is nothing to fear. There are no giants in this world. So let's ask that word of wisdom in Jesus' precious name. Father, we ask you to open eyes, open ears this day. We pick it up, 1 Samuel chapter 17, verse 48, and it reads, and it came to pass, when the Philistine arose, that's Goliath, and came and drew nigh to meet David, that David hasted and ran toward the army to meet the Philistine. No fear on the side of David. He totally trusts in the Lord. And I can just see Goliath and his backup soldiers, his army, are probably shocked that David is running toward them. They probably suspected that David would run from them. That's basically what the armies of Israel had been doing for the 40 days that Goliath had been taunting them. And David put his hand in his bag and took thence a stone and slang it and smote the Philistine in his forehead, that the stone sunk into his forehead and he fell upon his face to the earth. God in control. Remember, David picked up 5 of stones, 5 being grace in biblical numerics. And he didn't need 5 stones. It only took 1 for him to nail the giant in the forehead. And we see a beautiful type in this, I think, for the deadly wound to the one world political system. I'm speaking of Revelation chapter 13. You've heard the old adage, the bigger they are, the harder they fall. I think we saw a good example of it when Goliath went down, verse 50. So David prevailed over the Philistine with a sling and with a stone, and I'll add the Holy Spirit, and smote the Philistine and slew him. But there was no sword in the hand of David. Now David had told Goliath, I'm going to take your head, but he had no sword is the reason this was stated in this way. What is David going to do? 51, therefore David ran and stood upon the Philistine. I can just see him running and jumping up on the chest of Goliath, and took his sword and drew it out of the sheath thereof, and slew him, and cut off his head therewith. And when the Philistines saw their champion was dead, they fled. The deal was that if the champion of Israel won and was able to kill Goliath, they were to serve the armies of Israel. But the armies of the Philistines saw their champion go down, and they're hightailing it. They're taking the HA route, verse 52. And the men of Israel and of Judah arose and shouted and pursued the Philistines until thou come to the valley and to the gates of Ekron. And the wounded of the Philistines fell down by the way to Shaaraim, even unto Gath and unto Ekron. Ekron and Gath, two of the major cities of the Philistines. In other words, they chased them all the way home. And you can believe that the Philistines were slain as they were running, leaving their carcasses for the fowls of the air and the beasts of the field. Chased them all the way home. Verse 53. And the children of Israel returned from chasing after the Philistines, and they spoiled their tents. They went after the spoils of war. The armies of Israel weren't in all that big of a hurry to go to fight the Philistines, but they're surely not being slow about going to the spoils of war. What a great victory. And you know, think how this made David look in front of the people who would eventually be serving him as he is the future king of Israel. But this was a giant step by David in taking over the kingship. And remember, the Spirit of God has left Saul, who is still king of Israel, but now the Spirit of God is with David. Verse 54. And David took the head of the Philistine and brought it to Jerusalem, but he put his armor in his tent. In other words, David put Goliath's armor at his home in Bethlehem. Now, Jerusalem at this time was not called Jerusalem. Not until David and his armies defeated the Jebusites some years later, after this point in time, did it become Jerusalem. Judah had taken part of the area of Jerusalem west of Mount Moriah, but they had not taken the citadel, which is where Zion is located, basically, from the Jebusites at this point in time. Verse 55. And when Saul saw David go forth against the Philistine, he said unto Abner, the captain of his host. Abner was his main general of Saul. Abner, whose son is this youth? Whose son is this youth? Question. And Abner said, as thy soul liveth, O king, I cannot tell. Abner, of course, was Saul's first cousin, the very trusted general. But he's saying, I don't know who that young man is. But both of them could tell, but he was but a teenager. Verse 56. And the king said, inquire thou whose son the stripling is. Now this word stripling is in the Hebrew is a limb, and it means something kept out of sight. And if you can visualize David standing behind Goliath, he indeed was a stripling, because as huge as Goliath was, David would be kept out of sight. He was but a lad, is what this is saying. And as David returned from the slaughter of the Philistines, Abner took him and brought him before Saul with the head of the Philistine in his hand. Israel has a new champion in David. And Saul said to him, "Whose son art thou, thou young man?" And David answered, "I am the son of thy servant Jesse, the Bethlehemite," from Bethlehem. There's another who would be born in Bethlehem almost 1,000 years after this period in time. Bethlehem means the house of bread. If you translate it, the bread of life, Jesus Christ, would be born in Bethlehem almost 1,000 years after. Now, all the success on the part of David is for the reason that the Spirit of God is upon him. When the Spirit of God came upon one of the judges of Israel, Gideon, for example, three things occurred. Most often, the courage was given. In other words, not just normal courage, but courage to do something like David did in taking on the giant Goliath. Second thing that the Spirit of God gave to one of the judges of Israel was the ability to prophesy. We learn in Acts chapter 2 in the New Testament that David was indeed a prophet. The third thing that the Spirit of God brought to one of the servants of God was wisdom. And David was behaving himself very wisely and very efficiently as he went about fighting the Philistines. All this success brings upon Saul a spirit of jealousy. And we're going to see that in chapter 18. Let's go with it, verse 1. "And it came to pass, when David had made an end of speaking unto Saul, that the soul of Jonathan was knit with the soul of David, and Jonathan loved him as his own soul," as his own self is what this means. Now, this word, and a lot of people think, well, there was some kind of perverted relationship going on with David and Jonathan. That's not the case at all. They did love each other as a brother, but they don't try and read anything into or listen to anybody who says that they had some kind of perverted relationship. This word knit in the Hebrew is kashar, and it's a prime root that means to tie or to bind. And this friendship, this bond that formed between Jonathan and David would even survive the death of Jonathan, because David continued to show favor to Jonathan's family after Jonathan was dead. A lot of people think Jonathan and David were close to the same age at this time, and they weren't. Jonathan at this time, the son of Saul, in other words, he's the prince of Israel. He's the one that most everyone is looking to as the heir apparent to Israel, in that he is Saul's son. But Jonathan would be approximately 40 years old at this time, and David probably barely 20 at this time. Verse 2, "And Saul took him that day and will let him go no more home to his father's house." Now, this is not to be taken that he forbade David from ever going to Bethlehem, to his father's house, because he made many journeys at feast days to be with his family. This verse simply means that no longer would Saul permit David to go back to Jesse's house to tend the sheep He wanted him more permanently in the capital, is what this means. Verse 3. Then Jonathan and David made a covenant, a contract or a compact, because he loved him as his own soul. And again, this would be a friendship that would endure beyond even Jonathan's death. And Jonathan stripped himself of the robe that was upon him and gave it to David, and his garments, even to his sword and to his bow and to his girdle. And this was a custom of the time. And this would be a great honor that Jonathan was bestowing upon David, letting him have his clothing and even his weapons. And that's not all that unusual even today. If you have teenage daughters, you probably know that there's a lot of exchanging of outfits or clothes that goes on between people of like size. Not a big deal. Verse 5. And David went out whithersoever Saul sent him, in other words, to battle with the Philistines, and behaved himself wisely. He had common sense. And Saul set him over the men of war. David earned that position with his victory over the giant Goliath. And he was accepted in the sight of all the people, and also in the sight of Saul's servants. David's reputation was increasing, and many of these people that he is winning over are people who will serve him when he becomes the king of Israel. But understand, some of these people are still serving Saul. So it kind of puts them in a difficult situation. In fact, is Saul's son Jonathan on numerous occasions had difficulties because being David's friend and being Saul's son that's kind of the wrong ends of the spectrum, if you will. And Jonathan found himself between a rock and a hard place because of his relationship with David on more than one occasion. Verse 6. And it came to pass as they came, when David was returned from the slaughter of the Philistine, that the women came out of all the cities of Israel, singing and dancing, a great celebration of this victory, to meet King Saul with tabrets and with joy and with instruments of music. Saul about to be shot down. We're going to see that the women, well, let's go one more verse and we'll talk about it. Verse 7. And the women answered one another as they played, and said, Saul hath slain his thousands, and David his tens of thousands. Uh-oh, that's going to be trouble for David. The women are heaping praise upon David for killing tens of thousands of Philistines. David is becoming very popular with the people. He's winning them over left and right. And he's probably more popular than Saul at this point in time. Kind of dangerous for a servant to be more popular than the king. And the jealousy begins to be stoked in King Saul. Verse 8. And Saul was very wroth, and the saying displeased him. And he said, They have ascribed unto David 10,000s, and to me they have ascribed but or only thousands. And what can he say, what can he have more but the kingdom? What's next for this lad who killed Goliath? He's gotten very popular with all of my servants. The women are praising him for killing tens of thousands of the Philistines, and they only praise me for killing thousands. What's next? Are they going to want to give him the kingdom? Well, Saul may be thinking that in a jesting way, but that's already been decided. You see, Samuel has already anointed David king over Israel. Why? Because God rejected Saul for not following God's commands. And the Spirit of God has left Saul. The Spirit of God is on David. Verse 9. And Saul eyed, this means that he watched with jealousy, David from that day and forward. The Spirit of God has left Saul. The spirit of jealousy is upon him. And you know, jealousy can change people's behavior. Someone who you would consider to be completely rational in all respects, if that old spirit of jealousy comes upon them, they start behaving differently. It's a evil spirit, the spirit of jealousy. And it's going to have a big impact on King Saul. Verse 10. And it came to pass on the morrow that the evil spirit from God came upon Saul. In other words, God allowed this evil spirit. And he prophesied in the midst of the house. And David played with his hand, as in the past, when this evil spirit came upon Saul, David would play the harp, music, and it would calm Saul, as at other times. And there was a javelin in Saul's hand. Well, the music is not going to calm the evil spirit in Saul this time. And if you don't know what a javelin is, it's a spear, is what we're talking about. And Saul cast the javelin, for he said, I will smite David even to the wall with it. And David avoided out of his presence twice. Now, he was hoping to pin David to the wall with this spear. Now, scholars argue over what this, he avoided out of his presence twice. Some scholars means that there were two attempts that Saul made of throwing a javelin at David and striking the wall with it. I lean toward the opinion of those scholars who think that Saul lunged at David, keeping the javelin or spear in his hands, and then David fled, and then he threw the spear trying to pin David to the wall. I guess it's kind of a mute point, but there'll be someone else who will be Saul's target in the not-so-distant future with the javelin. That's his own son, Jonathan. Verse 12. And Saul was afraid of David because the Lord was with him. This word afraid apprehensive. Because the Lord was with him and was departed from Saul. The reason for this whole situation, the Spirit of God had left Saul. The Spirit of God was with David. The Spirit of God, when God is with you, brings success and glory. Verse 13. Therefore Saul removed David from him, and made him his captain over 1,000. And he went out and came in before the people. This is a figure of speech, a Hebraism, and the went out and went in. It just means he went about his day-to-day activities before the people. And this, I think he removed David from his immediate presence so as to avoid this jealousy taking over, and made him captain over 1,000. That's a pretty powerful military figure. And David behaved himself wisely in all his ways, and the Lord was with him. God's blessings bring success. Wherefore, when Saul saw that he behaved himself very wisely, he was afraid of him. Now, this word afraid is different than the word afraid we had in verse 12, where in the Hebrew it's yare, which means to fear. It can mean to revere. It can also mean to be apprehensive. This word afraid is nur, and it means to shrink from sore fear. Saul's rejection by God is being manifested in his fear of David. Verse 16. But all Israel and Judah loved David, further driving Saul into this madness. because he went out and came in before them. He was a good leader. He was well respected by the people. He was courageous in battle. He was honorable. Verse 17. And Saul said to David, "Behold my elder daughter Merab, her will I give thee to wife. Only be thou valiant for me, and fight the Lord's battles." For Saul said to himself, "Let not mine hand be upon him," referring to David, "but let the hand of the Philistines be upon him." Now, Saul did promise, it was well known throughout the troops of Israel, that Saul promised that he would give his wife, or one of his daughters, to whoever would fight and kill the Goliath, the giant. And also his father's house would be free of taxes from that day forward. So is he being a nice guy here and meeting his promises? No. He has an ulterior motive. His motive is to, I'm not going to kill David. I'm going to have the Philistines kill David. David's dead. My problems are solved. This is not an act of love on the part of Saul. Much to the contrary. Verse 18. And David said unto Saul, "Who am I? Question. And what is my life or my father's family in Israel that I should be son-in-law to the king?" This is a very humble statement by David. Who am I that I should be the son-in-law to the king? And I'll tell you who he was. He was a man after God's own heart. He was not only suitable to be the son-in-law to the king, he is the next king of Israel. Verse 19. And it came to pass at the time when Merab, Saul's daughter, should have been given to David, that she was given unto Adriel the Meholathite to wife. Now, nothing is written anywhere else in the Bible about this Adriel. Nothing is written about why Saul broke his promise to David that he was going to give Merab to him. Perhaps the next verse explains. And Michal, Saul's daughter, loved David. And they told Saul, and the thing pleased him. It was right in his eyes in the Hebrew. I think this can be explained in that Merab did not love David. She loved this Adriel. Her father did not want to put her in a marriage that she did not love the bridegroom. So it was brought to his attention that his younger daughter, Michal, did love David, and that served two purposes. 21. And Saul said, "I will give him her, that she may be a snare to him." Again, he's not being a nice guy. This is not for David's benefit. He has an ulterior motive. "And that the hand of the Philistines may be against him." Wherefore Saul said to David, "Thou shalt this day be my son-in-law in the one of the twain." And this means in the second way. Merab was the first way. Michal is the second way. Nice guy Saul? No, he's scheming to have David killed. "And Saul commanded his servants, saying, Commune with David secretly, and say, Behold, the king hath delight in thee, and all his servants love thee. Now therefore be the king's son-in-law." Now Saul's sending messengers because he knows David probably doesn't trust anything that Saul says or does at this point. You know, there's a certain thing about forgiveness, but you don't forget someone trying to pin you to the wall with a javelin. David's not deceived by Saul's words at all. "And Saul's servant spake those words in the ears of David. And David said, Seemeth it to you a light thing to be a king's son-in-law? seeing that I am a poor man and lightly esteemed. This is to Saul's messengers. And he's saying, you know, I don't have the dowry that it would take to secure the king's daughter. I'm a poor man and lightly esteemed. And the servants of Saul told him, saying, on this manner spake David. Saul, this is what David said. David said, I can't come up with that kind of money for the dowry that would be expected for Michal. And Saul said, thus shall ye say to David, the king desireth not any dowry, but 100 foreskins of the Philistines, to be avenged of the king's enemies. But Saul thought to make David fall by the hand of the Philistines. All I want, David, from you is the foreskins of 100 Philistines. You see, the Philistines were uncircumcised. That's why they were often called uncircumcised heathens. And you can be sure that these Philistines, 100 of them, are not going to line up to make a donation to David for the 100 foreskins that he needs to

0: secure the hand of Michal in marriage. He would have to kill the 100 Philistines, and Saul is thinking, surely the Philistines will kill David before he's able to kill 100 of them. 26. And when his servants told David these words, it pleased David well to be the king's son-in-law, and the days were not expired. In the Hebrew, this is the days were not fulfilled. There was still time to accomplish the agreement. Wherefore David arose and went, he and his men, and slew of the Philistines 200 men. He didn't stop at 100, he did 200. And David brought their foreskins, and they gave them in full tale, that means a full count, to the king, that he might be the king's son-in-law. And Saul gave him Michal, his daughter, to wife. He kept his promise this time, although he had broken other promises. Verse 28, and Saul saw and knew that the Lord was with David, much to his chagrin, and that Michal, Saul's daughter, loved him, God's protection over David, making things difficult for his enemies, including Saul. And Saul was yet the more afraid of David, and Saul became David's enemy continually. The hatred of David was growing and growing. It never will stop until Saul is dead. Verse 30. Then the princes of the Philistines went forth to battle, in other words, to war. And it came to pass, after they went forth, that David behaved himself more wisely than all the servants of Saul, so that his name was much set by. This was in the Hebrew, his name became precious to the people. David means beloved, it can be translated. And the people did love David. He was, as I said earlier, he was very courageous. He was fair. He was honest with the people. He was wise in his doings. And his popularity was growing. The popularity of Saul was surpassed by the popularity of David. Well, David's going to spend a good part of his time over the next several years on the run from Saul and his armies. But again, God watches over David and protects him. It was promised that that seed line was going to come through David. That promise was made in Genesis chapter 3, verse 15, where God was talking to the serpent and Mother Eve. And he said, I'm going to put enmity between thy seed and the woman's seed, as he was speaking to the serpent. And it, referring to the seed of the woman, you will bruise his heel. Certainly they did that when they nailed him to the cross. But he, that's Jesus Christ, will bruise your head. You see, Satan didn't want David to be on the throne. Satan knew that it was through David's seed line, out of the root of Jesse, would Messiah come. He knew that head bruising is not past, it's future. So Satan was doing all he could to keep that Messiah from coming. Messiah doesn't come, Satan wins. Death wins. Well, Messiah came and death lost. Hebrews chapter 2, verse 14. The reason Jesus was crucified on the cross was to defeat death. O death, where is thy sting? Grave, where is thy victory? Don't miss the next lecture. We got a short message. We'll ask you to listen a moment, won't you please?
1: 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Christ said in Mark 13:23, Behold, I have foretold you all things. 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

0: denomination or organization by name. We try to teach God's word in a positive manner. Throwing out negative about others by name serves no purpose. We simply won't do it. We'll let God's word do the teaching, the correcting, and the healing. If you're studying via the internet somewhere around the world that's unable to use that 800 number, your announcer at the end of the hour will give you our mailing address. Quite all right to mail your questions in, being the point. Got a prayer request? Well, you can do away with the telephone number. You don't need a telephone. You don't need a mailing address. Talk to your Heavenly Father. You should make time each day to talk to Him and tell Him that you love Him. Thank Him for the many blessings that He bestows upon you. I really don't think you have a lot of competition from your brothers and sisters in this world today. Everyone's so busy running here, running there, trying to make a living. They don't have time for God. He has feelings just like we do, and it hurts His feelings when you ignore Him. Don't do that. Talk to your Heavenly Father. We do have these prayer requests. Father, we come united as one in the name of Your Son, Jesus Christ. We ask You to look upon these, Father. You know their needs, financial difficulties, marital problems. Father, You know, if it is Your will, a special blessing on each of these. We also lift up our military troops who are in harm's way around the world. Father, watch over, guide, direct, touch, heal in Jesus' precious name. Amen and thank You, Father. All right, let's get to some questions and see what's on the mind of folks around the country. First up today, we have Derek. And Derek's from Tennessee. Do you think that God would still use us to fight a demon that was terrorizing someone if we had started sinning but knew all along God was with us? Well, number one, Derek, you don't fight with demons. You don't fight with Satan. Jesus taught us in Matthew chapter 4 how to handle Satan. And you rebuke him, and we do it in the name of Jesus Christ. Luke chapter 10, verses 17, 18. In the name of Jesus Christ, we have power over all of our enemies. That includes Satan. That includes evil spirits. But I'll tell you, if you start fighting with Satan, and you think you can defeat Satan on your own without the name of Jesus Christ, you're in for a hurting. He'll eat your lunch, Satan will. You don't entertain evil spirits. You don't argue with them. You don't fight with them. You order them out in the name of Jesus Christ. Jesus said, "Get behind me, Satan." That's what we say in the name of Jesus Christ. Michelle in California, will you please explain what the meaning of the abomination of desolation in Matthew chapter 24 is? I sure can, and that's Matthew 24:15 for those of you who aren't familiar. And it states there, when you shall see the abomination of desolation spoken of by Daniel the prophet stand in the holy place. Well, when I read that, what's the first thing that comes to mind? I want to know, where did Daniel, the prophet Daniel, say that? And if you are a biblical not a scholar, but if you're interested in God's word, that's the way you learn God's word. And it directs you to Daniel chapter 9, verse 27. By the way, the Moffat Bible did a lot better job. James Moffat did a lot better job of translating pronouns, he, she, and it. And rather than translating where when you see the abomination of desolation stand where it ought not, Moffat correctly translates it, when you see the abomination of desolation standing where he ought not. And what this is talking about is when you see the Antichrist setting himself up in the holy place, claiming to be Jesus Christ, get out of Judea. Patricia in North Carolina. Is the Lord coming back soon to rapture the church out of here, and those left behind are those with the mark of the beast? I see all these bad things happening and wonder if He will come back soon. Well, I look forward to the day that Jesus Christ comes back. But what you need to be aware of, Patricia and others, is the Antichrist comes before Jesus Christ. And contrary to what you stated, those who believe in the rapture theory, which is not biblical at all, are being set up to be deceived by the Antichrist. They're the ones who are going to receive the mark of the beast, not those who are left here on earth after the supposed rapture. You see, Jesus is coming back to earth. Read Acts chapter 1, verse 11. That's when Jesus ascended from the Mount of Olives, and the angels were standing there, and they said to the disciples, the others there, he said, "You men of Jerusalem, what are you standing around looking about? He's coming back here to the Mount of Olives, and you know, what do you put the gospel armor on for?" Ephesians chapter 6, you put the gospel armor on to stand against the fiery darts of Satan. We're not flying away anywhere. Antichrist is going to be here first. We're going to stand against him, witness for Jesus Christ when the Holy Spirit speaks through us, and then Jesus returns. I say, come, Lord Jesus, comes. And I agree with you in one respect, Patricia, and that is things are a mess. I'll tell you what, we've got things are turned upside down. People take what's right and say it's wrong. They take what's wrong and say it's right. Only Jesus can straighten this mess out. Sheila in Georgia, where in the Bible can I find about financial blessings? Good question. I like Deuteronomy 29, verse 9, where the instructions to Moses from our Heavenly Father, keep therefore the words of this covenant and do them that you may prosper in all that you do. You want to prosper in all that you do? Well, keep the covenant. That means keep the commandments of God. And we all fall short. I don't want anybody getting off on a guilt trip. We all fall short, but that's what repentance is for. I did a message not too awfully long ago called Prosperity. It's CD 31555. And you might give that an order if you're interested. And, you know, being rich doesn't always involve having a lot of money. There are many different ways to be rich. And it's much better to be rich in your Heavenly Father, towards your Heavenly Father, than it's to have a gold mine saved up. Because you can't take a gold mine with you when you die, but you need to build up your treasures in heaven, not here on earth. If another thing is on that, be watching for your August newsletter, which will be a Bible study entitled Rich Man, and that definitely tells you that there are more important ways to be rich than having a lot of money. Arlene in California. Do you come from a long line of pastors in your family? No, actually not. Neither of my grandfathers was a pastor. My father, Pastor Arnold Murray, was a very good pastor, as most of you know. Debbie in Michigan, I am interested in purchasing precious metals. I have done research on where to purchase them. However, there are so many different companies out there, I don't know who to trust. Can you please give me an idea of where to purchase so I don't get blindsided? Your help would be greatly appreciated. And no, Debbie, I'm not able to give you financial advice concerning or recommend a company, a reputable company from which to buy precious metals. What I would suggest you do is check out the customer references for the companies that you're looking at. And of course, for those of you, well, why would you want to be buying precious metals? Well, the elect are not going to be able to buy and sell while Antichrist is here. If you want his funny money, the monetary system of the one world order, you're going to have to worship the Antichrist to get it. We're not going to worship the Antichrist. And therefore, it's good to have precious metals so that you can barter. You're not going to be able to buy and sell, but you're going to be able to trade if you've got something that's valuable. Silver, gold, other precious metals always have been valuable. They always will be valuable. Martha from Tennessee, can you tell me why Christians that believe in the rapture seem to prosper so much? seems like everyone I know that is well-to-do believes in the rapture. Well, and we talked about this a minute ago, rich doesn't always necessarily mean having a lot of money. What I would suggest you do, Martha, though, is learn the acrostic in Psalm 37. There is a hidden message in Psalm 37 that involves verse 7, verse 20, and verse 34. In the Hebrew language, now stick with me here, in the original languages, every verse is four lines in the original language. Verse 7, 20, and 34 are three lines, which point them out specifically to the astute student. And verse 7, it says, "Fret not yourself in those who prosper in their way." In other words, the ways of the world. Don't worry about people who seem like they get ahead. Verse 20, it states that the wicked shall perish and shall be as the fat of a lamb on an open spit. Have you ever seen a little piece of fat from a steak fall into the fire on a broiler or a grill? Psst, it goes up in smoke forever. And then in verse 34, the last part of the acrostic, God will exalt the righteous. That means he'll promote the righteous, and you will witness the wicked being cut off. You'll witness the wicked going into the lake of fire. Tony in Georgia, this is my question. 1 Corinthians 15:46. Natural man is stated first after spiritual man. Does this mean that our souls were not in a spiritual body in the first earth age or before being born of woman? Well, no one was born of woman in the first earth age. So to answer your question, Tony, there was no flesh in the first earth age because no one was born of woman. It was in this, the second earth and heaven age, that the womb was formed and people were born in the flesh. First earth age, spiritual only. Now that's not to say there was no flesh, there was no flesh man, but the dinosaurs, for example, were in the flesh in the first earth and heaven age. And who do we have? Elizabeth from Maine. I thank our Father for the gift of this ministry, and thank you. You are truly appreciated. Thank you for your kind comments. Let's get to your question. I am Elizabeth from Maine, so this has to do with Isaiah 66, verses 22 through 24. If there are no tears in heaven, then why do we have to look upon the dead bodies of those who have rebelled against God? I am so sadly troubled enough over people that do not know the Lord already because they are living in this wicked world without hope and nothing to look forward to. Why must we look upon those suffering because they rebelled? Why must this be? Question. I will never be able to be joyful and happy then. Okay, well, Isaiah 66, 22, 23, and 24 is talking about Gehenna, which is most often translated into the English language as hell. Now, Elizabeth, I want you to understand, hell is the lake of fire. And if you go into the lake of fire, which Satan will and those who choose to follow him, you're blotted out. You're blotted out forever. It's not like we're going to be, I agree with you, heaven to me would not be sitting there looking down at old Uncle Jeff screaming at the top of his lungs for the eternity because he's in the lake of fire. It's like the fat of that lamb when it hits the spit of the barbecue grill. It goes up and it's smoke forever and ever. But I want you to take a note, Elizabeth. You read Revelation chapter 21, verse 4. That's the kind of heaven you want. There's no more sorrow. There's no more crying. There's no more death. There's no more pain. And God wipes away the tears from his children's faces. That's what heaven is. It's not listening to people scream for the eternity because they're in the lake of fire. Cindy in Alabama, When our flesh bodies die, do we travel back to heaven on a space vehicle like Ezekiel described, or do we just step out of our flesh into a different time period? Let's call it a different dimension. Parallel universe. Dimension, you said it. When John was taken to the third heaven age, that sounds like he was taken to the future. It was a future point in time. But it wasn't a third heaven, it was a third heaven age that he was taken to. And then brought back to this second earth age. You got it. Since we came from heaven to earth at conception, then returned to heaven when we die, and everything that is has been and will be again. Everything happens exactly as it is written in the Bible, even thousands of years beforehand. Are dimensions like time travel? Well, I think you'd scare off a lot of people if you started talking about the dimensions being time travel. I don't think that your original question was, do we travel in a vehicle such as is in Ezekiel chapter 1? I don't believe so. The flesh, our flesh body, returns to the earth from which it came. The spirit returns to our heavenly Father from whence it came. Now, the reason I think that the vehicles were in Ezekiel chapter 1 was because it wasn't just God who came to earth to communicate with Ezekiel. It was his throne, his entire throne. Patty from Georgia, Revelation 19, verses 11 through 21, tells of Christ riding out of heaven on a white horse. Is this literal or symbolic? Does Jesus really arrive on a white horse at the second advent? Yes, but be very careful. You see, there is another who will arrive on a white war horse. You can read about him in Revelation chapter 6, verse 2. He even has a bow, like the Shekinah glory of Jesus Christ around. The problem is, though, his bow in the Greek language is tuxon, and it means a cheap fabric imitation. That's the Antichrist. He returns first, and as always, he's going to imitate Jesus every way he can. Lucifer means the morning star. Who is the morning star? Jesus Christ is the morning star. So Jesus returns on a white horse. Guess what? Satan's going to return on a white horse. Why? He wants to deceive you into believing that he is Jesus Christ. Don't be deceived. Patty from Georgia, we did that one. Okay, who have we got now? John from Kentucky. I'm sure what you do is a labor of love, not wanting to contradict you or offend. I was just wondering why you don't teach more on the New Testament more often than what little you do. And that's addressed to me personally, because we teach, the pastors of Shepherd's Chapel teach every book in the Bible. So we found ourselves in a bit of a quandary concerning my teaching in the New Testament. And you're not watching the Sunday messages very much, because I teach the New Testament as much as I teach the Old Testament in the regular Sunday messages. But we've found ourselves in a bit of a quandary as far as me breaking into the New Testament with teaching. Why? Because if I teach a book in the New Testament, we're going to pull Pastor Arnold Murray's teaching of the New Testament. And I'm not ready to quite do that at this point in time. We get too much mail from people thanking us for continuing to air Pastor Arnold Murray's teachings. Pam from New York, one question. Is there any one way to tell 100% for sure if you're one of God's elect, or is it something you will only find out when the time comes? If you understand God's overall plan and you understand that the Antichrist comes first, you're probably one of God's elect. There aren't very many people that understand those two things at this point in time. I am out of time. I want you to know that I love you all a great deal. Why? Because you do enjoy studying God's Word in depth. You know what? It makes your Father's day when he looks down from heaven and he sees you with the letter that he wrote to you, the Bible, seeking knowledge of him. It makes his day. We are brought to you by your tithes and offerings. If we helped you, help us keep coming to you. Won't you do that? You know, everything is super duper here at the chapel. I do want you to know there's one thing that's most important, though. You stay in His Word every day, and His Word is a good day. Do you know why? It's because Jesus is the living Word.
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The Mark of the Beast on CD is our free introductory offer to you. 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You need to know what the Mark of the Beast is. As it's written in Revelation chapter 13, verse 8, many will be deceived. Christ said in Mark 13, 23, "Behold, I have foretold you all things." 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Don't be deceived by Satan.

0: Welcome to the Shepherd's Chapel Network Family Bible Study Hour with Pastor Dennis Murray. Wisdom is understanding God's Word. Pastor Murray's unique teaching approach brings God's Word alive with meaning as he takes you on a chapter-by-chapter, verse-by-verse study of God's letter to you, the Bible. And now, here is Pastor Dennis Murray.
1: Good day to you. God bless you. Welcome to Shepherd's Chapel. Welcome to this Family Bible Study Hour. Ready to get back into our Father's Word here at the chapel. We're going to pick it up today, Numbers chapter 6, verse 1. We invite you to get your Bible and join us if you care to. We'd love to have you. Now, in chapter 5, we prefaced that chapter by saying that those were required laws, necessary laws. Now we come to voluntary laws in chapter 6, and the first thing we're going to be talking about is the vow of a Nazarite. Many of you familiar with what a Nazarite was. If you're not, let me kind of give you a brief description. A Nazarite was a man or a woman, so don't ever let anyone tell you that God does not use women because of a verse in the New Testament that's not translated properly. God utilized women throughout his word. He will continue to use women in the future. Joel chapter 2, your sons and your daughters shall prophesy. That includes the female gender as well. So don't ever let anyone tell you that God does not use women. You see, the Nazarite was nigh unto the high priest. And we're going to see similarities in the vow of the Nazarite, the consecration of the Nazarite, as well as restrictions upon the Nazarite that only the high priest had the same restrictions. So God allows women to be in a role of a Nazarite, which is nigh unto the high priest. Now what the Nazarites did was they separated themselves. In fact, that's what the word actually means, Nazar in the Hebrew language. It means consecrated or separated. And what the Nazarite did was they took a vow to separate themselves as much as humanly possible from the flesh, from the enjoyment of the flesh. And as Paul so aptly taught in the New Testament, we have a carnal body and we have a spiritual body. Unfortunately, most people let their carnal body, their flesh, run rampant over their spiritual body. The Nazarite taught us how to put their spiritual body in charge of their flesh. So with that introduction, let's ask that word of wisdom in Jesus' precious name, as we always ask. Father, we ask you to open eyes, open ears this day. Chapter 6, the book of Numbers, verse 1, and it reads, "And the Lord spake unto Moses, saying," verse 2, "Speak unto the children of Israel, and say unto them, when either man or woman shall separate themselves to vow a vow," this is twice for emphasis, a special vow, in other words, "of a Nazarite, to separate themselves unto the Lord," to serve the Lord in a very special way. Now, the vow could be for a specified period of time. We're going to use 5 years as an example as we work our way through this chapter. But I want you to be aware that there were some who were under the vow of a Nazarite for life. Samuel for one, Samson another, then in the New Testament, in Luke chapter 1 verse 15, we learn that John the Baptist was under the vow of a Nazarite from his mother's womb for his entire life. And as I said, the Nazarite, the word, check it out in your Strong's, is Nazir in the Hebrew. It means consecrated or separated. Verse 3, "He," or "she," I'll say, this is not gender specific, "shall separate himself from wine and strong drink, and shall drink no vinegar of wine or vinegar of strong drink. Neither shall he drink any liquor of grapes, nor eat moist grapes or dried. Dried grapes, of course, would be raisins. And this word separate in the first phrase of this verse 3 is a form of the word of Nazarite. It's Nazar, and it means to abstain. Excuse me. So the Nazarite was not to partake of anything from the vine, not even the fruit, the grapes, or the dried grapes, which would be the raisins. And the reason for this is that at the time of this writing, that that of the vine was representative of everything that was sensual enjoyment for the flesh. So what they're doing is saying no to the flesh and yes to their spiritual body. Verse 4, all the days of his separation shall he eat nothing that is made of the vine tree, from the kernels, that's the smallest part, even to the husk, absolutely nothing from the vine. In Hosea chapter 3, verse 1, this vine tree, they're called flagons there, which were raisin cakes and were considered quite the delicacy at this time. So nothing to eat or drink from the vine for the Nazarite. What else applied to the vow? Verse 5. All the days of the vow of his separation, there shall no razor come upon his head, until the days be fulfilled in the which he separateth himself unto the Lord. He shall be holy, and shall let the locks of the hair of his head grow, the hair grown unimpededly, symbolic of strength and vitality. And Samson might come to mind. He was known for his exceptional strength. Samson was a judge of Israel, one who sets things right and rules. And he was under the vow of a Nazarite from his mother's womb. Now, was his strength in his hair, as is taught or mistaught so readily? No, Samson's strength was not in his hair, because when he was captured by the Philistines, they cut his hair off. And yes, he was weaker at that point, but it wasn't because they cut his hair off. It was because God was not with him. And toward the end of Samson's reign as a judge of Israel, he asked God, just let me strengthen me one more time so that I can do harm to the Philistines. And God granted his wish and gave him his extraordinary strength back. But his hair had already grown back, being the point, so Samson's strength was not in his hair. But the hair, you can think of the Nazarite wearing the hair almost as a diadem, similar to what the high priest would wear in his turban or his headdress. Verse 6, all the days that he separateth himself unto the Lord, he shall come at no dead body. And we learn in Leviticus chapter 11 that the priest were allowed to go to their immediate family members who had passed away to attend to them and their funeral. Now, that's with one exception, though, in Leviticus chapter 21, verse 11. The high priest was not allowed to even go for his own mother or father or brother or sister. They were in no way to come in contact with the dead, in other words, to defile themselves because they had been in contact with the dead. More on that in a moment. Verse 7, he shall not make himself unclean for his father or for his mother that had deceased, in other words, for his brother or for his sister when they die, because the consecration of his God is upon his head. He's separated to the service of the Lord in a very special way. And we do have a God of the living, not a God of the dead. You know, we think about these flesh bodies dying, but that's not the end. There is life after death. Abraham is alive. Jacob is alive. Isaac is alive. We have a God of the living. Verse 8. All the days of his separation, he is holy unto the Lord. And again, all the days would be in the situation where someone was under a specific period of time that they were under the vow, obviously not for life. Verse 9, and if any man die very suddenly by him, and he hath defiled the head of his consecration, then he shall shave his head in the day of his cleansing. On the seventh day shall he shave it. And you might say, well, you know, that doesn't seem right. He was down at the market buying some fruit, and the guy next to him keeled over dead. What did the Nazirite do wrong? Still, he was defiled because he had been in touch with the dead. And you could take this to a spiritual level. In Ezekiel chapter 44, verse 25, we learn there that the priest, the Zadok, who serve with Christ in the millennial temple, can go to their immediate family members who didn't make the first cut, the first resurrection I'm talking about in Revelation chapter 20, verses 5 and 6. But there's a penalty to pay. He's unclean for how long? For 7 days, the same period of time here. So you can kind of take this to a spiritual level as well. Verse 10, and on the eighth day, he shall bring two turtles or two young pigeons to the priest, to the door of the tabernacle of the congregation. And two turtles, this of course means turtle doves, not reptiles, which would be unclean, of course. And what he's making, as we'll see in verse 11, is one of these will be a sin offering and one a burnt offering. So two turtle doves or two young pigeons would be taken to the priest at the tabernacle. These will be offered because he was defiled by the dead. Verse 11. And the priest shall offer the one of the turtle doves or the pigeons for a sin offering, and the other for a burnt offering, and make an atonement for him for that he sinned by the dead, and shall hallow his head that same day to consecrate it afresh to the Lord, again marked by the unimpeded growth of the hair. Now this word sin in the Hebrew is kata, and it means to fall short or miss the mark. And you know, we all fall short. Anyone who says that they don't ever sin is probably not being very objective in their evaluation. If you have a companion Bible, make a note of Appendix 44. And if you'll read that, you'll learn that there are 10 to 12 different kinds of sin, different Hebrew words that are translated as sin or sinned in the King James Version Bible. And the means of atoning for those sins is different depending on the severity of the penalty or the sin. In other words, you would not have the same penalty for a Nazirite who had come in contact even by accident with the dead as you would have for someone who committed murder. So again, not all, God does not look upon all sin the same way. Verse 12, and he or she, the Nazirite, shall consecrate unto the Lord the days of his separation, and shall bring a lamb of the first year for a trespass offering. but the days that were before shall be lost because his separation was defiled. In other words, let's say a man or a woman took the vow of a Nazarite for 5 years, and they were at the market at the fourth year and the 289th day, and the guy next to him keeled over dead, and they have come in contact the presence of the dead. And what this is saying is that the 4 years and 289 days of the five-year vow are lost, and the vow, the period of time, starts over after they have cleansed themselves and reconsecrated themselves to the Lord. And this obviously didn't apply to the lifetime vow holder, verse 13. And this is the law of the Nazarite. When the days of his separation are fulfilled, in other words, we've been using 5 years, we're now at 5 years for the Nazarite, and his vow is complete, it's been fulfilled, he shall be brought unto the door of the tabernacle of the congregation. In verses 13 through 21 are talking, and we'll be covering the release of the vow of the Nazarite, and also a very festal sacrificial feast that will be held in the honor of the consecration, the vow of the Nazarite being completed. Verse 14, and he shall offer his offering unto the Lord, one he lamb of the first year without blemish for a burnt offering, a burnt offering to seek the presence of the Lord. It's often referred to as an admittance offering. And one ewe lamb of the first year without blemish for a sin offering. And these would be any sins that were involuntarily committed over the course of the vow and had not been atoned for. And one ram without blemish for peace offerings. Peace offerings covered in Leviticus chapter 3, often called thank offerings. And they are offerings in thanks for peace that has been enjoyed. Or you could make a peace offering for peace sought. In other words, during a time of war, you might make a peace offering asking for peace. Now, note that each of these sacrifices were without blemish. Why is that? Well, you see, they're all types for our Lord and Savior, Jesus Christ. He was without spot, without blemish. He was completely innocent, and he was crucified on that cross for our sins. And I might say at this point in time, for you younger viewers, that it would not please God at all for you to make a sacrifice of an animal at this point in time. Why is that? Because Jesus Christ became the sacrifice for one and all time. It would be an insult to God after he gave his only begotten Son on the cross to pay for our sins for one of us to offer a bullock or a ewe lamb for a sin offering or any other burnt offerings. God says in Hosea chapter 6 verse 6, I don't want your burnt offerings. I want you to understand the word of God. I want your mercy, which means your love. Verse 15, and a basket of unleavened bread, cakes of fine flour mingled with oil, and wafers of unleavened bread anointed with oil, and their meat, or minka in the Hebrew, their meal offerings, and their drink offerings. And when we get to chapter 15, we'll learn that the minka, the meat offering, and the drink offering, there were certain amounts that were required by the law to be made with their corresponding offering for whatever the offering is for. But The peace offering, for example, had a specified drink offering that was to be presented with it. And again, notice fine flour mingled with oil. You remember in our previous lecture, we had that barley meal that was part of due to infidelity of the wife, the jealousy of offering is what it was called. That was fine barley there, which was poor man's bread. Here though, we have fine flour, nothing but the best. And the oil, of course, symbolic of the Holy Spirit. Verse 16. And the priest shall bring them before the Lord, the offerings of the Nazarite, and shall offer his sin offering and his burnt offering, again, to commit and cover any involuntary sins that were committed during the vow of the separation, the Nazarite. And he shall offer the ram for a sacrifice of peace offerings unto the Lord with the basket of unleavened bread. The priest shall offer all his meat offering and his drink offering. Again, it's not his as referring to the priest. It's his referring to the sin offering and the peace offering, those drink offerings and meal offerings that were required to be offered with those accordingly. Verse 18. And the Nazarite shall shave the head of his separation at the door of the tabernacle of the congregation, and shall take the hair of the head of his separation and put it in the fire which is under the sacrifice of the peace offerings, right directly on the altar fire. And you see, the hair had been worn in honor of Yahweh, and when it was cut off, it was basically sacrificed to the Lord. Anything that went on the altar fire was the Lord's portion. Verse 19. And the priest shall take the sodden shoulder of the ram, and one unleavened cake out of the basket, and one unleavened wafer, and shall put them upon the hands of the Nazarite after the hair of his separation is shaven. Now, what this is doing is indicating table fellowship with the Lord. One who offered a peace offering could have friends, family attend, and there was a sacrificial feast when they ate their portion of the peace offering. And this is talking about the offerer's portion. The sodden shoulder, sodden simply means boiled. And every time I think about boiled offering, I can't help but think of Eli, the high priest, evil sons in 1 Samuel chapter 2, that when someone was offering or in cooking their portion of the peace offering, they would send a young man with a flesh hook, which was a 3 or 4 pronged hook, and sink it into the portion of the offering that belonged to the offerer, and then take it for their own personal use. And they made it to where the people abhorred making offerings to the Lord, and the Lord abhorred the offerings because the people hated them. But this was a very solemn feast. As I said, it's like table fellowship with the Lord. Verse 20, and the priest shall wave them for a wave offering before the Lord. This is holy for the priest. There are 3 holy things and 4 most holy things. And we probably won't get there today, but we'll go into those in detail when we get to chapter 7. With the wave breast and the heave shoulder. Now these were assigned to the priest as their portion, not the boiling though of the ram that was supposed to be to the offerer. But this was the priest's portion. The heave shoulder, and after that the Nazarite may drink wine. the vow fulfilled, the closing of the vow fulfilled through the various offerings, and now he was allowed, or she was allowed, to drink wine or partake of anything from the vine for that matter. The vow completed, in other words. Now the wave breast and the heave shoulder are covered in Leviticus chapter 7, verses 32 and 34. And the reason it's called the wave shoulder or heave shoulder or wave breast is that the priest, the offerer, would present it to the priest. And the priest then would take the offering, the heave shoulder, then the offerer would place his hands under the priest, and they would wave it toward the tabernacle and then back, as receiving it back from the Lord. Wave it toward the Lord's tabernacle and receive it back. And then that was the priest portion for he and his family to eat. Verse 21, this is the law of the Nazarite who hath vowed, and of his offering unto the Lord for his separation, beside that his hand shall get according to the vow which he vowed, so he must do after the law of his separation. And this is a little confusing here. Beside that which his hand shall get, what that's indicating in many that had made the vow of a Nazarite, offered additional gifts that their hand was able. And in fact, oftentimes, if the Nazarite was too poor to offer additional gifts to the Lord at the closing of their vow, the completion of their vow, other people could make things available for the Nazarite, and often did. That concludes the vow of a Nazarite, and what we're going to have at the remainder of chapter 6 is known as the priestly or the Aaronic blessing. Verse 22, and the Lord spake unto Moses, saying, verse 23, speak unto Aaron and to his son, saying, on this wise ye shall bless the children of Israel, saying unto them. And verse 24 through 27, the Aaronic or the priestly blessing. And, you know, the spiritual character of the nation culminated in this blessing. And I want you to think of the Father, the Son, and the Holy Spirit as we cover the priestly blessing. Verse 24, the Lord, that's Yahweh in the Hebrew, bless thee and keep thee. And our Heavenly Father is able to keep us and protect us from the evil, the wicked of the world. Verse 25, the Lord make his face shine upon thee and be gracious unto thee. And of course, the role of our Father in grace is the Son, Emmanuel, God with us, his only begotten Son. So in verse 25, his face to shine upon thee. You know, God is a consuming fire. Hebrews chapter 12, verse 29 will document that. But the Shekinah glory, when it shines upon you, it warms your heart. It's the feeling you get when you are particularly close to your Heavenly Father, and his Spirit, the Holy Spirit, touches your heart. Verse 26, the Lord lift up his countenance upon thee and give thee peace. And in John chapter 14, Jesus promised that he would be leaving after the crucifixion, but he would pray to the Father, and Father would send the Comforter, that's the Holy Spirit. So we, in verse 24, we have the Father, in verse 25, the Son, in verse 26, the Holy Spirit. And give thee peace, you know, that's one thing that you can't put a price tag on. Peace is such an important part of a Christian's life. And, you know, if you are a mature Christian, let me say, you have true peace of mind. Why? Because you realize that the things of this world really don't amount to a hill of beans. And when we get to the end of this dispensation, if we don't pass away first, if we remain in the flesh until the Lord comes, we do that because we understand there's nothing in the flesh that is that important, and we have peace of mind, true peace of mind that only a mature Christian can have. Verse 27 to complete the chapter. And they shall put my name, the Lord speaking, upon the children of Israel, and I will bless them. And don't ever forget, though, that he makes promises to his children, but those promises usually have conditions attached to them. And if you meet the conditions, you can expect the blessings, but you don't meet the conditions, you don't have any right to claim the blessings either. And that's a good place for us to stop for today. But what a beautiful chapter, the vow of a Nazarite, entering into such a close relationship with our Heavenly Father. And I know that that was pleasing to our Father. And then we ended that chapter with the Aaronic blessing, the blessing that the priest were to make upon the people any time that they met and when they were leaving. So we'll come back in our next lecture and see the generosity of the tribe princes as the sacredness of the tabernacle was dedicated and the gifts that the tribe princes made to the Levites and to the sanctuary. We got a short

0: message. We'll ask you to listen a moment, won't you please?
1: The Mark of the Beast on CD is our free introductory offer to you. 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Many false teachers would have you believe it will be a tattoo on your forehead or a computer chip implanted under your skin. It's getting late in the game. You need to know what the Mark of the Beast is. As it's written in Revelation chapter 13, verse 8, many will be deceived. Christ said in Mark 13, 23, "Behold, I have foretold you all things." Jesus indeed told us how not to be deceived, and Pastor Arnold Murray takes you on a step-by-step study of God's Word concerning this critical subject. 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Don't be deceived by Satan.
0: Welcome back. We're glad you could join back with us. Let's have the 800 number, please. 800-643-4645. That number good throughout Puerto Rico, the U.S., and Canada. If you have a biblical question that you'd like to pose to be answered on the air, feel free to call that 800 number and leave your question. If you're studying with us via the internet or shortwave radio somewhere around the world that you're unable to use that 800 number, your announcer at the end of the hour will give you our mailing address. Quite all right to mail your questions in, being the point. Please don't ask questions about a specific individual, denomination, or organization by name. We teach God's Word in a positive format. Throwing out negative about others by name serves no purpose. We simply won't do it. We'll let God's Word do the teaching, the correcting, and the healing, fully capable of all three. Got a prayer request? Well, you don't need a telephone number. You don't need a mailing address. Your Heavenly Father is there for you 24 hours a day, 7 days a week. And you should make time daily to talk with Him. You should be able to talk with Him as you would talk to your flesh father. That's how close your relationship should be with your Heavenly Father. And you don't have to go through any fancy rigmarole. You don't have to do anything a certain way. The Father is very intelligent. You can talk with Him anytime, any place, anywhere. We do have these prayer requests. Father, we come united as one in the name of your Son, Jesus Christ. We ask you to look upon these, Father. You know their needs, financial problems, difficulties, problem marriages, Father. You know, if it is your will, a special blessing on each of these. And we also lift up our military troops who are in harm's way around the world, Father. Watch over, guide, direct, touch, heal. In Yeshua, Jesus' precious name, amen, and thank you, Father. All right, let's get to some questions. And if I remember right, we got to Judy in Illinois just as we ran out of time yesterday. And as promised, Judy, you are first up today in the question segment of our program. Did the tribes of Israel blow the trumpet when they saw the first sliver of the new moon before there were calendars? I think Israel blew the trumpet on the first day of the seventh month, which was Tishri. Tishri was a very special month in that you had the Feast of Trumps. The reason they blew the trumpets on the first day of Tishri, on the 10th of Tishri, you had the Day of Atonement. Then on the 15th of Tishri, you had the Feast of Tabernacles. Again, a very, very special month. Israel did not go by a solar calendar. By a lunar calendar. They did go by a solar calendar. So no, they didn't wait for the first sliver of the moon on the first of Tishri to blow the trumpets. It reads in other places in the Bible that they celebrated the new moon, and I think there were no other celebrations other than the first of the month on Tishri, not the other months. Also, do we know

0: 179, and Bullinger will back me up on that birth date. He was conceived on December 25th, and if you're not familiar with that and have never heard of that, you might consider ordering Pastor Arnold Murray's work, Christmas, and it covers the birth date of not only Jesus Christ, but of John the Baptist as well, which helps us determine the exact birth date of Jesus Christ. Debbie in Pennsylvania, in the Torah or Old Testament, does God tell us anywhere that Jesus' sacrifice took the place of being circumcised? Well, Colossians chapter 2, we learn that a lot of the ordinances, particularly the blood ordinances, which the circumcision was a blood ordinance, was nailed to the cross with Jesus Christ. In Romans chapter 2, verse 29, we learn that the circumcision today for a Christian is a circumcision of the heart, and it applies to both men and women alike. And we have Sharon from New York. Please explain the sin in the garden. Okay, well, God commanded in Genesis chapter 2, along about verse 16, 17, he commanded Adam and Eve not to partake of the tree of knowledge of good and evil, that of all the other trees in the garden they could partake, but not that one. And like man, they never can do what God says. They partook of the tree of knowledge of good and evil, which was the serpent in the garden, and that was the first sin. That was the fall of Adam and Eve. John in Pennsylvania, why do you recommend the Strong's concordance that you offer? Is there a difference in yours compared to others? Well, Dr. Strong was an excellent Christian scholar. His work should be left alone. Unfortunately, there are young translators, students of Hebrew, that think they are more knowledgeable than Dr. Strong. And they've been hankying with the translations of Dr. Strong, hankying to the point that we have stopped purchasing Strong's concordances from some publishers because they've changed some key words. You know, you want to make sure, well, let me back up and say in 1 Chronicles chapter 2, verse 55, that we have the Kenites there had worked their way in as scribes for Judah. They were doing translations for Judah. You want to make sure who is doing your translations, and Dr. Strong was a good Christian scholar. I'll stand with his work any day compared to the other concordances. Vivian in Vermont, my dad was murdered, and all these years I thought I had forgiven the murderer, but I see I have not. Do I need to forgive him, or is it on my dad to forgive him? Well, and Vivian, and I know that's hard, especially someone who has trespassed against you in such a, and your father in such a violent manner. Matthew chapter 6, verse 14. You make a note, Vivian. Matthew chapter 6, verse 14. It states there, if you forgive others their trespasses, God will forgive you. Now, you need to forgive this murderer for your own good, for your own peace of mind. If you don't forgive, you know, it starts off in your throat like a watermelon seed, and then the anger builds, and before you know it, you've got a full-blown watermelon in your throat, and it doesn't have to be that way. And that's what forgiveness will do for you. It puts that behind you. Now, forgiving does not mean forgetting, and just because you forgive someone especially when they've someone who's done something so truly awful as murder your father, you never forget what they have done. You know, there's a long period of time that it takes for someone to build back trust. They may never build back that trust in the situation that you're in, but you can get rid of that watermelon in your throat by forgiving. Mildred in South Carolina, please explain what chapter 14, verse 20 in the book of Romans means. And well, let's back up to verse 1 of Romans 14. Paul is discussing there those who are weak in the faith or perhaps new to the faith. And the subject of Romans chapter 14, Mildred, is to build others up, to edify others. Don't tear them down. And then when you get down to verse 20, it states, and I'm paraphrasing, of course, if eating something that one who is weak in the faith, if they think that it's unclean and it becomes a stumbling block to them, don't eat it. It's not worth it. You know, it's just a T-bone steak, for example. But if they think that it was offered idolatrously or something of that nature, which would make it unclean, and it becomes a stumbling block to them, it means don't throw stumbling blocks in front of new Christians. Diana in New Mexico. In the Bible, it says there will be two people in the field. One will be taken, one will be left. Please explain, is this the rapture? No, it's not the rapture. Matthew chapter 24, verse 40 is where Diana is pulling from God's word. If you back up to verse 3 of Matthew 24, we learn that the disciples are asking Jesus, what's it going to be like when you return at the second advent, at thy coming, the second advent? And Jesus tells them the one in the field, and the one in the field is taken in the deception of Antichrist. You want to be the one who stays in the field working for Jesus Christ until the true Messiah returns at the second advent that happens at the seventh trump. Lisa from Indiana, where is our hope? Question. You say it is in the Word of God, but even Satan knows the Word of God and uses it. Yes, Satan uses the Word of God and twists it, as he did in Matthew chapter 4, when he was attempting to tempt Christ. And you continue, with so many translations, yet you say a child knows the Word of God, but yet you as a Bible scholar have to tell us about millennium and that there is no rapture. Well, a child can understand God's Word if they're taught. Unfortunately, the churches today are so tied up in the traditions of men that they never get around to teaching God's Word, and therefore you have people such as yourself, I'm sure, who are confused by the Word of God and don't understand the Word of God. There's a whole lot of difference between hearing the Word and hearing the Word with understanding, Lisa. So I would encourage you to get into Father's Word and find a teacher who is able to teach you truth, whether that's here at Shepherd's Chapel or somewhere else. David in Ohio, you answer most of my questions just listening to you. I have sinned big time in my life, but I repented, and one time I told God and the Holy Spirit I didn't believe in them before I repented. Do you think I blaspheme? No, blasphemy of the Holy Spirit is for one of God's election to refuse the Holy Spirit when they're delivered up before the synagogue of Satan. It's impossible that anyone has committed that sin yet, because nobody's been delivered up before Satan. And if you don't know what I'm talking about, Luke, what is it, chapter 12, along about verses 13 through 15, talks about the unforgivable sin. That's the reason God's elect are not to premeditate what they say before they're delivered up, because that could lead them to speak their own mind rather than allowing the Holy Spirit to speak through them. Joseph in Georgia. My name is Joseph. I'm 13 years old, and I have a question for you. Okay, let's go with it. After everything is over and we're all in heaven, could somebody turn evil like Satan did? And if that did happen, would we have to go through this born of woman life on earth again? Thank you, and God bless you and your staff. Well, and thanks for remembering our staff. We have a very dedicated, hard working group of people that make up our staff here. No, Satan and all those that choose to follow him go into the lake of fire, Revelation chapter 20, verses 14 and 15. In the eternity, there will be no evil, because all evil will have been blotted out in the lake of fire. Dear Dennis, my name is Maria from Georgia. I was looking at the Bibles on the book list, and there is a King James Bible and a 1611 King James. Is there a difference between them? And we were looking in the Strong's for a word, and it skipped some numbers. Is there another book to go with the Strong's, and where do you find Kenite is the son of Cain? Okay, we're covering a lot of ground there, but that's good. No, there's a big difference between the King James Bibles that we offer and the 1611. The 1611 is the original writings of the King James Version Bible. It's written in Old English, and to be quite frank with you, it's very difficult for a modern English speaker to even read the 1611 Bible. The reason we offer that Bible is for the translator's letter that warns English-speaking people of the difficulties that the translators had in taking God's word in the original languages, Hebrew and Greek, and translating it into English. Okay, the Strong's Concordance, you notice some numbers are missing. That would make me wonder if that was a good concordance or not. But you see, when Dr. Strong set out to do, and imagine how much work that was to take every word in the Bible and then take it back to the original languages. And if, let's say, he didn't allow enough numbers between a certain word, and then he found another word and there wasn't room for that because he didn't leave enough numbers, spaces. Oh no, I messed up. I'm going to have to start all over again, is what Dr. Strong would have had to have done, but he didn't do that. He left plenty of numbers in between the words in case he came across another word that was found in the Bible. And then you ask about where can you find in the concordance that Cain was the father of the Kenites. Hebrew word 17 is Kenite. And you'll find their patron, the description or the definition better, patron abbreviation from 7014. Patron is an abbreviation for patronymic, which simply means children from the father's side. And word 7017 is Cain. So through that you learn that Kenites are the sons or descendants of Cain. Michelle, and we're glad you're studying with us, Maria. You keep your Bible open. Michelle in Arkansas. When Satan comes and fallen angels come, won't animals sense evil from them? I can't spell too good. I hope you understand my question. And you spell just fine. I completely understand your question. And yes, I believe that animals can sense the presence of God and the Holy Spirit. And I believe animals can sense evil and someone who intends to do them harm. So yes, I don't think that that's far-fetched at all, Michelle. Mark in Nebraska. Since Kenites are descended from Cain, got a lot of questions about Kenites today, and Cain is the son of the serpent, would it be accurate to say they have a genetic predisposition to certain attitudes and behaviors rather than a spiritual predisposition? I ask because you've said Kenites can be saved by believing in Christ, and descendants of Satan are predisposed to do evil, obviously, but they can change. And I have met Kenites who have accepted Jesus Christ, and at that time they become a child of the living God. They're no longer a child of the serpent or Satan. Kitta in Arkansas. I have been married before. I am divorced. I read in Matthew and 1 Corinthians, you are allowed to divorce, but once you are divorced, you are not allowed to remarry until your spouse is deceased. There are a lot of churches marrying people that's been married before. It states in the Bible, anyone who marries the divorced woman commits adultery. I'm thinking about getting remarried, and I don't want to go against God. Is there more to this, or is this true? Well, I'll give you John chapter 8, verse 1 in the following verses. And there the Pharisees brought a woman whom they had caught in the very act of adultery. Why they didn't bring the man who was caught in the very act of adultery, it doesn't state. And they say, the Pharisees say to Jesus, the law of Moses says, stone this woman to death. What do you say? And they were trying to entrap Jesus. And the long story short, just make a note of that, John chapter 8. And Jesus ends up asking the woman, where are your accusers? After he bent down and wrote in the dust. And she said, they had all left. And he said, neither do I accuse you. Go forth and get on with your life. I'm paraphrasing. Jeremiah chapter 3, verse 8. We learn that God himself is a divorcee. Some churches try and make second-class citizens out of divorcees. They say, you can't be a deacon. You can't be a Sunday school teacher. You can't do this. You can't do that. We teach that Jesus forgave that woman of adultery. We teach divorcees that if you repent of everything you had to do with the divorce, divorce is a terrible thing. We're not saying that it's not. But if you repent of everything, we have a Lord of forgiveness. And if he forgives you, it's done. Get on with your life and enjoy. And I'm out of time, I see. I want you to know that I love you all a great deal. Why? Because you enjoy studying God's Word in depth. And you know what? It makes Father's Day when he looks down and he sees you with the letter that he wrote to you, the Bible opened, and you're studying. It makes his day. Blessings are going to follow every single time. And he, you know, he loves you when you make time each day to get into his Word. We are brought to you by your tithes and offerings. If we've helped you, help us keep coming to you and to reach out to others who are lost in this world of darkness. One thing most important, though, beloved, and it's this. You stay in Father's Word every day. Every day in his Word is a good day, even with trouble. Do you know why? It's because Jesus, Yeshua, he is the living Word.
1: 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Thank you for watching today's program, and God bless you.

The Mark of the Beast on CD is our free introductory offer to you. What is the Mark of the Beast? 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You need to know what the Mark of the Beast is. As it's written in Revelation chapter 13, verse 8, many will be deceived. There is no need for you to be deceived. Christ said in Mark 13:23, "Behold, I have foretold you all things." 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

0: Welcome to the Shepherd's Chapel Network Family Bible Study Hour with Pastor Arnold Murray. Wisdom is understanding God's Word. Pastor Murray's unique teaching approach brings God's Word alive with meaning as he takes you on a chapter-by-chapter, verse-by-verse study of God's letter to you, the Bible. And now here is Pastor Arnold Murray.
1: Good day to you. God bless you. Say welcome to the Shepherd's Chapel. Welcome to this family Bible study hour back in our Father's Word, Book of Joshua. Joshua in the Hebrew tongue is Yeshua, and in the Greek tongue, it's Jesus. What does it mean being fully interpreted? It means Yahweh's Savior. And as Moses was the lawgiver, in other words, God utilizing Moses to bring forth the law, here we have a type, if you would, of Savior. Moses gone now, how they loved him, but Joshua is going to take them right into the promised land. This has, in a sense, a connotation to us entering the promised land in the end times. So you want to pay close attention. You will begin to see the connection and even prophecy written in this book of Joshua. So as they were armed, which in the Hebrew means five abreast and armed, ready to do battle, they had 40,000 of the troops, which were made up from Gad and the half tribe of Manasseh and Reuben, which were going before the other tribes to cross. Their home was on the east side of Jordan, and the other tribes would move to the west side of Jordan. And they naturally, inasmuch as they had already homesteaded and were settled, they were the armed troops to help their brothers secure their land. So having done that, as they move forward, we pick it up then in chapter 4, verse 19, a word of wisdom from our Father, and it reads, "And the people came up out of Jordan on the 10th day of the first month, and encamped at Gilgal in the east border of Jericho." Now they're still on the east side of the river. Jericho means the descender, but Gilgal means to the wheel rolling, and you'll find out why in a chapter or so hence. But do you understand this date? This is the 10th day of the first month. In other words, that's 10 days after the spring equinox. It's exactly 40 years to the day that we read of in Exodus chapter 12, verse 3. Do you remember what it said? Exodus, you won't have it, I'll read it for you. It was back when they were in Egypt. Moses was still with them. Exodus chapter 12, verse 3, "Speak ye unto all the congregation of Israel, saying, in the 10th day of this month, they shall take to them every man a lamb, according to the house of their fathers, a lamb for an house." In other words, you're supposed to pick up a lamb to place that blood on the doorstep, the doorpost, threshold, whereby the death angel had to pass over your family. And naturally, Christ became those things. It is his blood that you are under that causes that death angel to have to pass over, Satan to have to pass over your family or your business or your very person. And here it is 40 years to the day. 40 is probation. Well, why did they spend 40 years out in the wilderness? Because of sin. They go up to Kadesh Barnea, and they send out 10 scouts. Two come back, Joshua having been one of them. "Hey, it's fine over there. We can take it." But eight of them, no, they were afraid. They did, even though God said, "I've already cleansed it," they would not go. A bunch of wimps. And God said, "Okay, for the wimps, we'll just let you stay here till you all die. And then we'll take them over into the promised land." So here we go with fresh troops, fresh people. Those that rebelled are gone at the end of that 40 years, which God fed them manna and quail in the wilderness for that time. But what the point I wish you to absorb is the 40 years is over right here. In this very verse, we go forward. Verse 20. And those 12 stones which they took out of the Jordan did Joshua pitch in Gilgal. Pitched them right there. Verse 21. And he spake unto the children of Israel, saying, when your children shall ask their fathers in time to come, saying, what mean these stones? You want to be sure and understand that their rock is not our rock. Their lamb is not our lamb. You want to make sure you pick the right lamb, the Lamb of God, not the lamb spoken of in Revelation chapter 12, 13, Revelation chapter 13, verse 11. I mean, it looks like a lamb slain. It's got two horns, but his voice is the voice of the dragon. In other words, it's nothing other than Satan himself claiming to be Christ. He comes first. Are you ready for that, or are you going to wimp out? I don't know. We'll find out, won't we? So here we have it. You mark the stones, 22. Then you shall let your children know, saying, Israel came over this Jordan on dry land. Why? 23, for the Lord your God dried up the waters of the Jordan from before you until you were passed over, as the Lord your God did to the Red Sea, which he dried up from before us until we were gone over. Now, a lot of people get all nervous about this. It's just impossible to hardly believe that he could dry up the way. And remember what I told you in the last lecture? Do you know what happens every night at tide, high tide? The moon, which God placed there, raises the entire ocean 5 feet. Do you know how much weight is involved there? And I told you about a pressure system in Belize, in an area that I love and have been there, done that. That's very shallow for many miles out from the coast. And a pressure system, a hurricane, a low depression, sucked the water right out of that bay. And people were, boy, I mean, the whole town rushed, not a whole town, but a lot of them, rushed out in that bay area many years ago. Not all that many, but a few. And naturally, when the pressure changed, here comes the water back, and a lot of them were way too far out to swim back to shore. It was not a pretty sight. But God can do whatever he wants to, and it's pretty easy for him to arrange it. It's what I'm having you take note of. What are you saying then? Don't leave God out of the equation. You can't. I'll tell you quite frankly, it's just almost impossible to cut it on your own without his help, without his blessings. Life without him is a drag. I mean a real drag. But when you love him and realize what he does for us, how he blesses us, how he prepares the way for the children that love him. This is not playing church. This is real. Christianity is not a religion, it's a reality. And when you have his blessings, he knows how to kick the biggest rocks out of the road for you. It makes a big, big difference. So don't forget to tell the children. It wasn't necessarily the tribes that conquered the enemy. It was our Heavenly Father. Don't leave him out of the equation. Never leave the word God out of your vocabulary or out of your nation. Verse 24, that all the people of the earth might know the hand of the Lord that is mighty, that you might fear. This word in the Hebrew translates both ways, fear or revere. That means love. The Lord your God forever. That means right to now. You know, this happened about 1400 B.C., the same father that served there, he's exactly the same today and he will be forever. He never changes. Just as he told Joshua, you get out there, you go for it. I will never leave you. I will never forsake you. I will be with you. When you serve God, and as Christ would make the same promise in the 13th chapter of the great book of Hebrews in the New Testament, saying, you follow me, I will never leave you. I will never forsake you. And he won't. And not only that, he gives you power in his name over all your enemies. That is to say, evilness or wickedness, that they're afraid of you when you have that mighty power in the mighty hand of God protecting you and your family. I find it very difficult to understand why people would want to live without him. But unfortunately, you have people in this generation that like to drive him away. That's their choice and their pick, and I know where they're going, and I don't think they're going to be happy there. It wouldn't hurt if they can find some asbestos drawers on sale, probably to stock up. It probably would help them considerably. Chapter 5, verse 1. And it came to pass, when all the kings of the Amorites, which were on the side of Jordan, westward, and all the kings of the Canaanites, which were by the sea, heard that the Lord had dried up the waters of Jordan from before the children of Israel until we were passed over, their heart melted. Neither was their spirit in them anymore because of the children of Israel. Now, do you remember all the way back to Deuteronomy chapter 2, verse 25, what I read to you there? I mean, it started quite some time ago when Moses was first taking them out of even Egypt. In verse 25, what was God doing to this area we're talking about, these five nations that he's that are west of the Jordan? Listen to it. This day will I begin to put the dread of thee and the fear of thee upon the nations that are under the whole heaven, who shall hear report of thee and shall tremble and be in anguish because of thee. And so it is even to this day. A nation that has under God, the people fear, because they will always reign supreme. They will always win. Why? Because God is with them. In God they trust. There's nothing new about that. It happened when Moses was preparing to bring them out of Egypt. And it does even to this day. Well, were they, they must have been mighty warriors. Don't. See, it's real easy for a human being to say, boy, we did it. No, we didn't do it. God did. That's where you make a big, big mistake. Because you begin immediately taking credit for yourselves and leaving God out of the equation, and that's what happens to people. He doesn't like it. So always give credit where credit's due, and remember, it was our Father that and his mighty hand protecting his children as they would migrate throughout the world, many of them settling over the Caucasus Mountains, being called Caucasians after that, the true house of Israel, settling Europe, and many of them migrating to Canada and the Americas. This is about you, God's children. Verse 2 to continue. At that time the Lord said unto Joshua, make these sharp knives and circumcise again the children of Israel the second time. Now, don't misread that. It means while they were in the wilderness that 40 years, as the new children were coming on, they did not circumcise until the old died off that were circumcised. But he said, reestablish the principle. I want to say today, naturally, we do not do that for spiritual reasons. Now, did I say you should not be circumcised? I did not say that. I said you shouldn't do it for spiritual reasons, because circumcision today is of the heart, the mind, and after Christ shed his blood on the cross, there's no more bloodletting. All blood rituals are done away with. And you come under the blood of Christ, and circumcision is both for male and female of the heart under Christ. But there's nothing wrong for hygiene and for health purposes being circumcised, but we no longer practice that according to God's word. Verse 3 continues. And Joshua made him sharp knives, And he circumcised the children of Israel at the hill of the foreskins. That's what it was called for. And this is the cause why Joshua did circumcise. All the people that came out of Egypt that were males, even all the men of war, died in the wilderness, by the way, after they came out of Egypt. That was God's plan. It happened. Verse 5, now all the people that came out were circumcised. Not a second time, the first time. But all the people that were born in the wilderness, by the way, as they came forth out of Egypt, then they had not circumcised. They didn't do it there. 6. For the children of Israel walked 40 years in the wilderness till all the people that were men of war, which came out of Egypt, were consumed because they obeyed not the voice of the Lord, unto whom the Lord sware that he would not show them the land, the promised land, which the Lord sware unto their fathers that he would give us, a land that flowed with milk and honey. Now, they're a bunch of wimps. Get up there, you know, in geographically, when you look at a map that just across from Kadesh Barnea, there's a huge little mount. They call it the Giant's Backbone. It's a mountain. It's not an actual backbone. But spook stories can sure spook wimps. God had already told them, I've taken care of the giants that are in that land. But just as they would shake and shimmer the whole army when David went forth and old Gedaliah was on a hill over there threatening the whole army, David said, hey, and he's just a kid. He said, I can take him. And as David would start walking toward that giant, the wimps wouldn't go then. They wouldn't hear either. He crossed a stream. He picked up 5 smooth stones, 5 meaning grace. And the old giant, all he was ticked that they would send a whippersnapper, a young boy, out there to kill him, the champion. And David said, I come in the name. This is why out of the mouth of babes you win battles. This is why Jesus would say, out of the mouths of babes. This babe, David, I come in the power and the might of the living God. And his little sling goes with a stone and right into his forehead. He knew the weak spot from the armor. Sunk it right into his brain and down he went. Well, it's the same way. You want to trust God. When God, listen, if it is written that a thing comes to pass as it should, it does. That's why you want to read the letter that he sent to you with understanding, whereby you know the battle plan and you're not deceived. It's that simple. Okay. So here we have it. They wouldn't obey and they missed the land with the milk and honey. I mean, with God promising them, they still rebelled. After parting the Red Sea for them, after defeating Pharaoh's army, they still wimped out. But this is a different story now, a new generation. 40 years, that's probation. They come out. Verse 7. And their children, whom he raised up in their stead, them Joshua circumcised, so you understand. For they were uncircumcised because they had not circumcised them by the way while they were wandering. 8. And it came to pass when they had done circumcising all the people that they abode in their place in the camp till they were whole, till they were well, and well over it. 9. And the Lord said unto Joshua, this day have I rolled away the reproach of Egypt from off you. Wherefore the name of this place is called Gilgal unto this day. Gilgal means a rolling away. So all the sins were rolled away from the people. The segment that where Egypt ruled, it's gone. They're on their own. Verse 10, and the children of Israel encamped in Gilgal, the rolling away, and kept the Passover on the 14th day of the month at evening in the plains of Jericho. What a happy line that must have been. They had these 4 days to pick the right lamb. Again, I want to reemphasize prophetically what that means to you. You better pick the right lamb. Four is the number of earth, north, east, south, west, spring, summer, fall, winter. All four seasons, all four directions, four is all over earth. You want to make sure you pick the right lamb and that you're not deceived, or you won't make Passover. By that I mean Satan will not have to pass over you or your family. Verse 11, and they did eat of the old corn of the land on the morrow after the Passover, unleavened cakes and parched corn in the selfsame day. From the land they had taken, this was no longer manna and quail. They partook of just regular food. Verse 12, and the manna ceased on the morrow after that they had eaten of the old corn of the land. Neither had the children of Israel manna anymore, but they did eat of the fruit of the land of Canaan that year. That's what they had taken. You know, I'll give you a little secret. God's elect can still partake of manna. It's hidden. You will find it in the great book of Revelation in chapter 2, verse 17. You'll get a white stone, like the stones they carried 12, only we're down to one now. That one is Christ. And the manna he gives you is not for the mouth, but for the mind. And if you absorb it, you'll never be deceived again. Revelation chapter 2, verse 17, lets you partake as one of God's elect of that hidden manna, the truth. Verse 13, to continue. And it came to pass when Joshua was was by Jericho, that he lifted up his eyes and looked, and behold, there stood a man over against him with his sword drawn in his hand. And Joshua went unto him and said unto him, art thou for us or for our adversaries? That took a little doing, all right? Why? This is a mighty man. Verse 14, and he said, nay, but as captain of the host of the Lord am I now come. In other words, this was the Lord's angel. In other words, this was the Lord's presence himself. You're not to worship angels. Joshua will worship this one because it's not an angel, it's the Lord, the presence of God himself. And yes, he's wearing a sword. That may upset some people, but he's all business, and he was wearing a sword. And Joshua fell on his face to the earth and did worship, and he said unto him, what saith my Lord unto his servant? Verse 15, and the captain of the Lord's host said unto Joshua, loose thy shoe from off thy foot, for the place whereon thou standest is holy. And Joshua did so. There was nothing wrong with worshiping this angel, the angel of the Lord, the very presence of the Lord. The Lord's keeping his promise. He promised he would lead Joshua. He promised he would lead the people. And again, well, Joshua wasn't taking any, he was obeying to the letter God's instructions. That becomes very, very important. Chapter 6, verse 1. Now Jericho was straitly shut up because of the children of Israel. None went out and none went in. This Jericho means a place of fragrance, and just like old Babel, it can smell real sweet, but it's kind of bitter. They're frightened. The hand of the Lord all around them. Verse 2, and the Lord said unto Joshua, see, I have given unto thine hand Jericho. I'm giving it to you. And the king thereof and the mighty men of valor. Now, are they going to take Jericho? No, God's given it to them. Now listen and learn from Father's word. Verse 3, and you shall compass the city, all you men of war, and go round about the city once. Thus shalt thou do 6 days. You wonder how long it is before we enter the promised land? Well, this is what it's talking about. Each of these days would be a dispensation of time. 6,000 years, 4,000 years before Christ, 2,000 years after Christ, we're getting there, okay? But that's only 6 days. What happens on the seventh? Four, and seven priests, that's symbolic of God's elect, the 7,000, shall bear before the ark seven trumpets of ram's horn. And the seventh day, you shall compass the city 7 times, and the priest shall blow with the trumpets. Well, what is that? This is the seventh trumps. I think you've probably all heard of the seventh trump, and you know what happens at the seventh trump. Christ returns. But and you will enter the promised land. Father is so good to us, to give us knowledge and wisdom and prophecy. And hear these priests sound that trumpet, that seventh trumpet being the last. The main thing you don't want to do is you want to know what happens on the sixth trump, on the sixth day of that. Satan appears. He appears claiming to be the Messiah, claiming to be Christ. And just like Paul would notify you in 2 Thessalonians chapter 2 in the New Testament, don't you even dare think about Christ returning to us. It's not going to happen until after the son of perdition, Satan, stands in the holy place claiming to be God. How many evangelists are equipped for that? How many Christians are equipped for that? Have they been taught that the false Christ comes first? That he comes at the sixth trump. Hey, anybody could read it. It's in the book of Revelation. There's only 7 trumps, and a child can count from 1 to 7. The Antichrist comes at the sixth. The true Christ doesn't return until the seventh. I wonder why people haven't read. I wonder why so many will be taken by surprise. Here, even long, long ago, 1400 years B.C., it was laid out for them in detail in the way they entered the promised land as to how we ultimately would finally enter the promised land promised to us by the living God. Verse 5 to continue. And it shall come to pass that when they make a long blast with the ram's horn, and when you hear the sound of the trumpet, all the people shall shout with a great shout, and the wall of the city shall fall down flat. That doesn't mean fall over. It means sink level down with the top of the ground. And the people shall ascend up every man straight before him. It's going underground, the whole wall. All you have to do is walk over it. So God has a way of letting things fall in place, of giving us the victory. But you got to give him the credit. Well, I don't know about that. Some people just like to leave God out of our vocabulary. We have some atheists that it offends them. Tough stuff. I don't care if it offends them or not. If you want God's blessings, you will never deny his name. If you want God's protection, you will let him know that you love him. And if some clown ever wishes to remove God's name from the vocabulary of our nation and our people, you should mark them well, because that is trouble that you could never imagine. When you lose the blessings of God, you're in a heap of hurt. Thank goodness there are enough good people in this world and nations that love the Lord and follow him that You see, I've read the back of this book. We win. There is not an ounce of doubt about it. We win all the way, happily. That seventh trump is going to sound. There's going to be a great shout, all right. It's a jubilee, a time to celebrate. And we will have the victory, and we will enter that promised land. It was promised long ago. And it's been a long, hard trip getting there because there's sin in the world and wicked, evil people in the world. But good people must override wicked people. You might say, well, how does God feel about wicked people? Well, how did he feel about Sodom and Gomorrah? The perversion that took place, what did he do? He destroyed it. It brings him down, and he takes action. So this is prophecy. It's up to you. You've read the letter. We've read it together. What is the meaning of it? It means if you love him, you got the victory. Let's go one more verse, please. Next verse up. And that would be verse 6. And Joshua the son of Nun called the priest and said unto them, take up the ark of the covenant, and let seven priests bear seven trumpets of ram's horns before the ark of the Lord. He's going to do it exactly as God so instructed, not letting anything fail. Verse 7. And he said unto the people, pass on and compass the city, and let him that is armed pass on before the ark of the Lord. You get out there and let it be known we're ready for action. There was 40,000 of them. We just read it in that last chapter. 40,000. Five abreast. That's quite an army. But do you know something? The thing, as a true Christian, you should know, is the army that was above them was greater than ever. It's called the army of the Lord. And the Lord there himself with his sword. That takes away any doubt whatsoever. I mean, that would, if you were still a wimp,

0: after that report, then there would be very little hope for you. Our Father's on the throne. He's in control. We've got the victory. We're going to win. Don't ever forget that. Let him know you love him. All right, bless your heart. You listen a moment, won't you please?
1: 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It is getting late in the game. You need to know what the Mark of the Beast is. As it's written in Revelation chapter 13, verse 8, many will be deceived. There is no need for you to be deceived. Christ said in Mark 13, 23, "Behold, I have foretold you all things." 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Don't be deceived by Satan.
0: And there we are back again. Let's have the 800 number, please. 1-800-643-4645. That number is good from Puerto Rico throughout the U.S., Alaska, Hawaii, all over Canada. If the Spirit moves, you got a question, you share it. Won't you do that? Please never ask a question about a particular reverend, denomination, or organization. We are not going to judge people. Why? We have one judge. That's our Father. You better leave the judging in his hands. He can handle it. He does not need your help. He does give you the gift of spiritual discernment, whereby you can discern what you're hearing. Is it truth or is it fiction? You should not listen to this man or any other man without backing him up in the Word of God. If the Word doesn't say it, you better be very careful. That's what spiritual discernment is about, is so that you're not deceived. You want to thank the Father for that. Those of you that listen by shortwave around the world, it's always a pleasure hearing from you, and your announcer at the end of the hour will give you our mailing address. And again, always a pleasure to hear from you. You got a prayer request, you don't need that number, and you don't need an address. Why? Because God knows what you're thinking. Nobody but nobody can ever prevent you from praying. Because you don't even have, all you have to do is think it. You don't have to say it out loud. No atheist can be offended by your thought prayer. You can pray all you want to. But then at the same time, don't worry a whole lot about what's politically correct. It's what's morally correct that counts. So remember that. Always pray. We have freedom of speech in this nation. Don't ever let anyone take that away from you. And so it is. Let's go to his throne. Father, around the world we come. We ask that you lead, guide, direct, Father, touch in Yeshua's precious name. Thank you, Father. Amen. Okay, and question time. And we're going to go with William from North Carolina. Okay, and thank you for your comments about the program. My question, will it be the seventh trump or the sixth when Jesus Christ sets foot on the Temple Mount? It will be the seventh. Who sets their foot on the Temple Mount at the sixth? This is very important. How can I read that and find out? Well, it's you would read it in the ninth chapter and 10th and 11th chapters of the great book of Revelation. But it's real easy. A shortcut is 2 Thessalonians chapter 2, verse 4, where I mentioned earlier in this lecture. Paul said, don't let anyone deceive you about the true Christ returning. He's not going to until after the son of perdition stands in a holy place claiming to be God. So, excuse me, Satan shows up at the sixth trump. Christ, the true, shows up at the seventh. Jerry from Minnesota, can you please explain the difference between a republic and a democracy? A democracy is a government in which the people hold the ruling power either by elected representatives by themselves or by elective representatives, rule by the ruled is what democracy is. We are a republic. And a republic is a state

0: have the supreme authority. That's a blessed thing that we are a republic and not a democracy. Because every citizen has the right to vote, a government of the people, by the people, and for the people. When you hear someone say this is a democracy, you can question their education or their understanding of governments. They're not going very far. They've been listening to some yo-yo running up and down a string. We're a republic. And this is why it's so important we know that everybody that votes is a citizen, because that's what a republic is about. It's our constitution. We don't ever let anybody change that. Annette from Arkansas. I heard this pastor say that you really don't have to pray and you don't have to ask God to forgive you. He said sin cannot cause you to lose your salvation once you have been born again. He said, in a sense, you don't need God. I don't know where this pastor is, but he's not a pastor of God's word. I'm not judging him, it just shows. And you asked me to explain Romans 4, 7, and 8, because that's what he's using. Naturally, once a man repents, he's forgiven of his sin, he doesn't have any. Unless he sins again. But what your pastor here is doing is giving people, using Christianity as a license for people to sin. And teaching them you can't sin afterwards. You can, believe me. And people do. Well, do you get saved again? Ah, now this is where they lose it and where they get their misunderstanding. Who does the saving? Christ does. Don't ever say you need to be saved again or you call Christ a failure. But once you sin, what do? John the Baptist taught it coming out the gate down at Jericho, which we're studying about today. He said, repent. And that's what you do. You repent. You do not be, in the first place, he's ignorant about being born again. That word in John chapter 3 is born from above, meaning you had to come from above in the bag of water of your mother's womb, not as the fallen angels which left their place of habitation and condemned themselves to death. So he's way short on knowledge. So I would be very careful. You can be saved, and you can sin so much, you can fall so far away from Christ, you can go to hell. Okay, that's just common sense. You don't have to be too much of a brain child to figure that one out. Elizabeth from Indiana. I was told that all of the Ten Commandments were nailed to the cross with Jesus, we must no longer obey them. Thou shalt not steal? Elizabeth, thou shalt not steal? You get away with stealing? I think somebody's misleading you. If you go to Matthew chapter 5, what did Christ teach you there? He said, I don't change one jot or one tittle. Iota in the Greek. And in the Hebrew, the tittle is, do you know what? It's the least little dot in the Hebrew manuscripts that changed the sound of an A from A to A. Okay. So I don't change the sound of a letter of the law. The law doesn't change. The blood ordinances were nailed to the cross. You don't have to worry about what was nailed to the cross. All you have to do is read Colossians chapter 2. It informs you what was nailed to the cross. God's law is good. It is man that is bad and falls short. You must obey God's law if you want God's blessings. Okay? I would read, when you read that fifth chapter of Matthew, and Christ said, I didn't change one jot or tittle. He said, you read that if you kill, the word is phonyons in the Greek, and it means if you commit a criminal homicide, murder, you're liable to perish and burn in hell. Okay? So people translate one of the laws as thou shalt not kill. the manuscripts, thou shalt do no murder. Okay. And many times in the military, we have to kill an enemy to protect our family. This is why Psalms 144 says the soldiers or Marines prayer, airmen or Coast Guard, you give me the strength to destroy my enemy. Okay. That's why the angel of the Lord showed up with a sword. Okay. It's legal to protect our people. Dwayne from Kentucky, Pastor Murray, in the last days of the book of Revelation, do you think it will be so bad that when the mark of the beast comes that we will not have any food to eat, or that people would start to eat each other? Of course not. You know, people visualize because they watch too many movies and hear too many horror stories without reading God's word. What is Satan coming as? Christ. How do you understand that if he comes as Christ, he must act as Christ to deceive people? He gives everybody everything if you just bow to him. We're not going to bow to him. We're not going to receive anything from him. You always have enough things you can barter with to where you don't have to go down to his little places to buy food. God will always take care of his own. If he can supply manna in the wilderness and quail for thousands of people, he can sure take care of God's elect in the end times. In the first place, we're intelligent enough to know, you know, like right there, I'd like to trade that for a loaf of bread, okay? I can do without a watch, for, you know, for a few days and then get it back whenever we take over. So that's just the way it goes, and so it is. But anyway, barter. That, you know, in the rural countries, we used to barter anyway. You took your egg and cream money and took it to town and traded for groceries. Well, how did you get the eggs and the cream? Well, if you're sure not a rural person if you ask that. You had big old separators that you milked the cows, and you turned the separator and it separated the milk from the cream. And you'd take that cream to town so that city people could have butter on their biscuits, okay? And the country people would do this, that, and the other, a little clothing, and you could get a pair of blue jeans, you know, and so it would go, trade, trade. George from Georgia, what are the curses that God will put on you if you are not following or listening to his word? You said before you want to receive the blessings and not the cursings. How do you make sure you won't be blotted out of the book of life? Well, you love him. That's all he wants. Okay, he wants you to love him. He said, I don't want your burnt offerings. I want your love. Hosea 6:6. But let's go with this other question first. You're kind of knocking on a dangerous door. God doesn't bring cursings, or he doesn't bring burdens to people. I want you to make a note of Jeremiah chapter 23, begin reading in the latter verses, where he says, don't wake up in the morning and say, wonder what burden the Lord will have today. Or he says, I'll lay some burdens on you. I don't send burdens. People put them on themselves. And that's what they do. People are so funny. They bring trouble on themselves. Don't ever. You want to read that 23rd chapter of Jeremiah real good. People bring cursings on themselves by cheating and doing what is wrong and this, that, and the other. Don't worry. When you're evil and act evil, evil's going to follow you. The cursings will be there. God doesn't have to do it. Okay, Trisha from Mississippi. During the millennium, will we have to start all over in learning about God, or will we know him as we know him today? It is written that in the millennium, you won't have to ask your neighbor if he knows God. He'll know all about God. Why? Well, what bodies are we in the millennium? Spiritual bodies, our true body. You have 100% recall. In the flesh body, the average person only has about 10% recall. That is to say, recalling everything that happened from the beginning to the end. But in the spiritual body, you have full recall. What will be taught in the millennium will be discipline, because everybody will know the word. Steve from Alabama. Will you please explain Revelation chapter 12, verses 13 and 17? Who is this woman and what is this flood? Well, it's the woman is Mother Israel, or Israel, that is to say God's children that love the Lord Jesus Christ. And the flood that comes after them is when Satan comes at the sixth trump. The flood is lies out of his mouth, saying, I have come to save the world. I have come to bring peace. Anyone that doesn't receive me, I be Jesus the Christ. Bring your relatives that stand against me before me, and let's convert them into the love and the kingdom, my kingdom. Only a true Christian knows he's a fake. A lot of people are going to think it is Jesus come to fly them out of here. That's why the word rapture is not in the Bible. It shouldn't be taught. What should be taught is that Satan comes at the sixth trump. The true Christ doesn't return until the seventh. Because if you're not careful, you can lead a lot of people right up to the slaughter. That's to say the devil. He comes in peace. He's not wicked. He's not going to appear to be wicked. Spiritually, he is wicked. Because he will steal, he will murder your soul. That's worse than your flesh body, because he will deceive you. This is why Jesus in Matthew 24, Luke 21, and Mark 13, when he was asked, how is it going to be at the end? How is it going to happen? His message, don't let some man come in my name deceiving you. In other words, don't let some Christian preacher misteach you. And then he goes on and gives all seven of the trumps, and how you shouldn't be deceived, that you must stand against the false one. Judy from North Carolina. Pastor, can you please explain the word millennium to me and please give me scripture? Well, the millennium, it means 1,000 years. The scripture where you will find it would be Revelation chapter 20, verses 5 and 6, that God's elect will reign with him 1,000 years. Teaching people discipline and the word of God and who Satan really is as he's locked in an abyss, the pit. You will find that 1,000-year period listed again, 2 Peter chapter 3, verse 7 and 8, where he says, don't be ignorant of this one thing, that 1,000 years with man is one day with the Lord. So, the millennium is the Lord's day. That's the day he returns and starts putting everything back in order. Some will make it, some won't. Amy from North Carolina, what do you do when someone says you only go to church to get attention? Well, naturally, anyone that would go to church just to get attention would kind of be wasting their time. But Amy, tell them what you really go for. Tom said, that is ridiculous. I go to learn the letter that my father sent to me, telling me how to live right and to receive his blessings and to find salvation. Don't ever let some kook put you down by falsely accusing you. Always stand your ground. If it's possible. It's not possible to get along with everybody. It's better to walk away and, hey, let Satan have them if they insist. Sometimes you have to let people go to Satan so that he can maybe save them. By that I mean he can make it so rough on them they might decide they want to get back where God is. Okay, this would be Chikara from Florida. I'm 16 years old. What will the days look like after he comes back? I know it says the moon will be darkened and the sun will not shine, but how do you keep ourselves in check? How do we keep ourselves from fleshly desires? I don't want anything from preventing me from going into the kingdom of God. Well, natural impulses of our flesh bodies, God created these flesh bodies. And to love someone, as a Christian and in a Christian way, there's nothing that is the way God created us. That's why people marry and have families. But understand God uses symbolism. What he means when Christ returns, he's going to be so bright and so wonderful that it impales the sun and even the moon because of his brightness, of his presence being with us. It's symbolic, and that's what it means. Satan always brings darkness. Christ brings light. And, there is nothing wrong with admiring here when you're 16. There are some church members, if you as much as look at that little girl next door, you are a sinner and you're going to hell. You know, God created us to admire his beauty. That's not lust, okay? To admire the girl next door is not a sin. To enjoy her beauty. But to lust is to do something awkward or advancement in an unapproved way and so forth. But don't ever let some religionist put you down for enjoying the beauty of God's creation, okay? Some people just get a little carried away. Deborah I am a welfare recipient. My unemployment ended and I actively look for work, but I am still unemployed and is receiving a welfare sin. Thank you. With love, Deborah and Emma, my 9-year-old daughter and myself. You know, when you have to, we're in bad times because, and thank you for your comment. We're in bad times and they're hard times, but it's going to get better, and we'll see better times. And there's nothing, you know, this is what our nation is for. That's why people are taxed by our government, so the government can take care of some of the people. But that is only in emergencies. That emergency will pass and you will be able to find work again soon. And God is on the throne, and God's people will always stick together and move the ungodly people out. And there will be work. God will see to it. You hang tough, and what you're doing is not a sin. You must take care of your daughter. Pastor, I am Craigor from Colorado. Thanks a lot for your teachings. It gives me strength. My question is, do you think the fallen angels were extraterrestrial aliens from another galaxy? No. They were in a different dimension until they leave that habitation and come here. And that different dimension, but we're made in their exact image. There's nothing alien about the fallen angels. They look just like we do. And I'm out of time. Hey, I love you all because you enjoy studying our Father's Word. Most of all, guess what? God loves you for it. Know what? It makes his day when you study this letter he sent to you chapter by chapter and verse by verse, whereby you gain an understanding from our Father and respect him. You make his day. Boy, is he going to make yours. We are brought to you by your tithes and offerings. If we have helped you, you help us keep coming to you. Once you do that, bless God. He will always bless you. Most important, though, you listen to me. Listen good. You stay in his word. Every day in his word, it's a good day, even with trouble. You know why? Because Jesus, Yeshua, he is the living word.
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The Mark of the Beast on CD is our free introductory offer to you. What is the Mark of the Beast? 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You need to know what the Mark of the Beast is. As it's written in Revelation chapter 13, verse 8, many will be deceived. There is no need for you to be deceived. Christ said in Mark 13, 23, "Behold, I have foretold you all things." 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

0: Welcome to the Shepherd's Chapel Network Family Bible Study Hour with Pastor Dennis Murray. Wisdom is understanding God's Word. Pastor Murray's unique teaching approach brings God's Word alive with meaning as he takes you on a chapter-by-chapter, verse-by-verse study of God's letter to you, the Bible. And now, here is Pastor Dennis Murray.
1: Good day to you. God bless you. Welcome to Shepherd's Chapel. Welcome to this family Bible study hour. Ready to get back into our Father's Word here at the chapel. We're going to pick it up today, 1 Samuel chapter 17, verse 48. And I just wanted to remind you where we left off in our last lecture. Israel was in a strait. Here we've got Goliath, over 9 feet tall. And he's challenging the people of Israel, the armies of Israel, to choose out a champion to fight him. There's no sense in all of us fighting. You choose out your champion and it's winner take all. If your champion's able to kill me, we'll serve the people of Israel. If I'm able to kill your champion, Israel serves the Philistines. Well, there wasn't any volunteers in Saul's army. Little David, 17 or 18 years old at the time, showed up and he heard Goliath putting down the armies of Israel, actually mocking the armies of Israel and mocking the God of the armies of Israel. Well, Saul didn't have any other volunteers, so he got David and put his own armor on David. David was teetering back and forth. He couldn't hardly stand up under the weight of Saul's armor. He said, I can't fight with these. Give me my staff and my sling. I've practiced with them, and I know I can take him. Well, then the Philistine showed up and saw David and said, what am I, a dog, that you send this boy out here to fight me with a stick, a staff? And he cursed David in the name of his gods, which is Dagon and Baal. Well, David said, you know, Goliath, you come to me with your sword and your spear and your shield, but I can, that's where you put your confidence, but I come to you in the name of the God of the armies of Israel, whom you have defied. And Goliath said to David, I'm going to, come over here, boy. He said, I'm going to feed you to the birds of the fowls of the air and the beast of the field. David said, the Lord is going to deliver you, not only you, but your armies into my hand. And I'm going to feed not only you, but your armies to the fowls of the air and the beast of the field. No brag, just fact. David's showing no signs of fear as he approaches the giant. And, you know, you can take a lesson from this as well. You know, things are going to get tough for God's elect. But there's nothing for you to fear. As long as you have the gospel armor on and God, the Holy Spirit, with you, there is nothing to fear. There are no giants in this world. So let's ask that word of wisdom in Jesus' precious name. Father, we ask you to open eyes, open ears this day. We pick it up, 1 Samuel chapter 17, verse 48, and it reads, and it came to pass, when the Philistine arose, that's Goliath, and came and drew nigh to meet David, that David hasted and ran toward the army to meet the Philistine. No fear on the side of David. He totally trusts in the Lord. And I can just see Goliath and his backup soldiers, his army, are probably shocked that David is running toward them. They probably suspected that David would run from them. That's basically what the armies of Israel had been doing for the 40 days that Goliath had been taunting them. And David put his hand in his bag and took thence a stone and slang it and smote the Philistine in his forehead, that the stone sunk into his forehead and he fell upon his face to the earth. God in control. Remember, David picked up 5 of stones, 5 being grace in biblical numerics. And he didn't need 5 stones. It only took 1 for him to nail the giant in the forehead. And we see a beautiful type in this, I think, for the deadly wound to the one world political system. I'm speaking of Revelation chapter 13. You've heard the old adage, the bigger they are, the harder they fall. I think we saw a good example of it when Goliath went down, verse 50. So David prevailed over the Philistine with a sling and with a stone, and I'll add the Holy Spirit, and smote the Philistine and slew him. But there was no sword in the hand of David. Now David had told Goliath, I'm going to take your head, but he had no sword, is the reason this was stated in this way. What is David going to do? 51, therefore David ran and stood upon the Philistine. I can just see him running and jumping up on the chest of Goliath, and took his sword and drew it out of the sheath thereof, and slew him, and cut off his head therewith. And when the Philistines saw their champion was dead, they fled. The deal was that if the champion of Israel won and was able to kill Goliath, they were to serve the armies of Israel. But the armies of the Philistines saw their champion go down, and they're hightailing it. They're taking the HA route, verse 52. And the men of Israel and of Judah arose and shouted and pursued the Philistines until thou come to the valley and to the gates of Ekron. And the wounded of the Philistines fell down by the way to Shearim, even unto Gath and unto Ekron. Ekron and Gath, two of the major cities of the Philistines. In other words, they chased them all the way home. And you can believe that the Philistines were slain as they were running, leaving their carcasses for the fowls of the air and the beasts of the field. Chased them all the way home. Verse 53. And the children of Israel returned from chasing after the Philistines, and they spoiled their tents. They went after the spoils of war. The armies of Israel weren't in all that big of a hurry to go to fight the Philistines, but they're surely not being slow about going to the spoils of war. What a great victory. And you know, think how this made David look in front of the people who would eventually be serving him as he is the future king of Israel. But this was a giant step by David in taking over the kingship. And remember, the Spirit of God has left Saul, who is still king of Israel, but now the Spirit of God is with David. Verse 54, and David took the head of the Philistine and brought it to Jerusalem, but he put his armor in his tent. In other words, David put Goliath's armor at his home in Bethlehem. Now, Jerusalem at this time was not called Jerusalem. Not until David and his armies defeated the Jebusites some years later, after this point in time, did it become Jerusalem. Judah had taken part of the area of Jerusalem west of Mount Moriah, but they had not taken the citadel, which is where Zion is located, basically, from the Jebusites at this point in time. Verse 55, and when Saul saw David go forth against the Philistine, he said unto Abner, the captain of his host. Abner was his main general of Saul. Abner, whose son is this youth? Whose son is this youth? Question. And Abner said, as thy soul liveth, O king, I cannot tell. Abner, of course, was Saul's first cousin, the very trusted general. But he's saying, I don't know who that young man is. But both of them could tell, but he was but a teenager. Verse 56. And the king said, inquire thou whose son the stripling is. Now this word stripling is in the Hebrew is a limb, and it means something kept out of sight. And if you can visualize David standing behind Goliath, he indeed was a stripling, because as huge as Goliath was, David would be kept out of sight. He was but a lad, is what this is saying. And as David returned from the slaughter of the Philistines, Abner took him and brought him before Saul with the head of the Philistine in his hand. Israel has a new champion in David. And Saul said to him, "Whose son art thou, thou young man?" And David answered, "I am the son of thy servant Jesse, the Bethlehemite," from Bethlehem. There's another who would be born in Bethlehem almost 1,000 years after this period in time. Bethlehem means the house of bread. If you translate it, the bread of life, Jesus Christ, would be born in Bethlehem almost 1,000 years after. Now, all the success on the part of David is for the reason that the Spirit of God is upon him. When the Spirit of God came upon one of the judges of Israel, Gideon, for example, three things occurred. Most often, the courage was given. In other words, not just normal courage, but courage to do something like David did in taking on the giant Goliath. Second thing that the Spirit of God gave to one of the judges of Israel was the ability to prophesy. We learn in Acts chapter 2 in the New Testament that David was indeed a prophet. The third thing that the Spirit of God brought to one of the servants of God was wisdom. And David was behaving himself very wisely and very efficiently as he went about fighting the Philistines. All this success brings upon Saul a spirit of jealousy. And we're going to see that in chapter 18. Let's go with it, verse 1. "And it came to pass, when David, had made an end of speaking unto Saul, that the soul of Jonathan was knit with the soul of David. And Jonathan loved him as his own soul," as his own self, is what this means. Now, this word, and a lot of people think, well, there was some kind of perverted relationship going on with David and Jonathan. That's not the case at all. They did love each other as a brother, but they don't try and read anything into or listen to anybody who says that they had some kind of perverted relationship. This word knit in the Hebrew is kashar, and it's a prime root that means to tie or to bind. And this friendship, this bond that formed between Jonathan and David would even survive the death of Jonathan, because David continued to show favor to Jonathan's family after Jonathan was dead. A lot of people think Jonathan and David were close to the same age at this time, and they weren't. Jonathan at this time, the son of Saul, in other words, he's the prince of Israel. He's the one that most everyone is looking to as the heir apparent to Israel, in that he is Saul's son. But Jonathan would be approximately 40 years old at this time, and David probably barely 20 at this time. Verse 2, "And Saul took him that day and will let him go no more home to his father's house." Now, this is not to be taken that he forbade David from ever going to Bethlehem, to his father's house, because he made many journeys at feast days to be with his family. This verse simply means that no longer would Saul permit David to go back to Jesse's house to tend the sheep. He wanted him more permanently in the capital, is what this means. Verse 3. Then Jonathan and David made a covenant, a contract or a compact, because he loved him as his own soul. And again, this would be a friendship that would endure beyond even Jonathan's death. And Jonathan stripped himself of the robe that was upon him and gave it to David, and his garments, even to his sword and to his bow and to his girdle. And this was a custom of the time. And this would be a great honor that Jonathan was bestowing upon David, letting him have his clothing and even his weapons. And that's not all that unusual even today. If you have teenage daughters, you probably know that there's a lot of exchanging of outfits or clothes that goes on between people of like size. Not a big deal. Verse 5. And David went out whithersoever Saul sent him, in other words, to battle with the Philistines, and behaved himself wisely. He had common sense. And Saul set him over the men of war. David earned that position with his victory over the giant Goliath. And he was accepted in the sight of all the people, and also in the sight of Saul's servants. David's reputation was increasing, and many of these people that he is winning over are people who will serve him when he becomes the king of Israel. But understand, some of these people are still serving Saul. So it kind of puts them in a difficult situation. In fact, is Saul's son Jonathan on numerous occasions had difficulties because being David's friend and being Saul's son wrong ends of the spectrum, if you will. And Jonathan found himself between a rock and a hard place because of his relationship with David on more than one occasion. Verse 6. And it came to pass, as they came, when David was returned from the slaughter of the Philistine, that the women came out of all the cities of Israel, singing and dancing, a great celebration of this victory, to meet King Saul with tabrets and with joy and with instruments of music. Saul about to be shot down. We're going to see that the women, well, let's go one more verse and we'll talk about it. Verse 7. And the women answered one another as they played and said, Saul hath slain his thousands and David his tens of thousands. Uh-oh, that's going to be trouble for David. The women are heaping praise upon David for killing tens of thousands of Philistines. David is becoming very popular with the people. He's winning them over left and right. And he's probably more popular than Saul at this point in time. Kind of dangerous for a servant to be more popular than the king. And the jealousy begins to be stoked in King Saul. Verse 8. And Saul was very wroth, and the saying displeased him. And he said, They have ascribed unto David 10,000s, and to me they have ascribed but, or only, thousands. And what can he say, what can he have more but the kingdom? What's next for this lad who killed Goliath? He's gotten very popular with all of my servants. The women are praising him for killing tens of thousands of the Philistines, and they only praise me for killing thousands. What's next? Are they going to want to give him the kingdom? Well, Saul may be thinking that in a jesting way, but that's already been decided. You see, Samuel has already anointed David king over Israel. Why? Because God rejected Saul for not following God's commands. And the Spirit of God has left Saul. The Spirit of God is on David. Verse 9. And Saul eyed, this means that he watched with jealousy, David from that day and forward. The Spirit of God has left Saul. The spirit of jealousy is upon him. And you know, jealousy can change people's behavior. Someone who you would consider to be completely rational in all respects, if that old spirit of jealousy comes upon them, they start behaving differently. It's a evil spirit, the spirit of jealousy. And it's going to have a big impact on King Saul. Verse 10. And it came to pass on the morrow that the evil spirit from God came upon Saul. In other words, God allowed this evil spirit. And he prophesied in the midst of the house. And David played with his hand, as in the past, when this evil spirit came upon Saul, David would play the harp, music, and it would calm Saul, as at other times. And there was a javelin in Saul's hand. Well, the music is not going to calm the evil spirit in Saul this time. And if you don't know what a javelin is, it's a spear, is what we're talking about. And Saul cast the javelin, for he said, I will smite David even to the wall with it. And David avoided out of his presence twice. Now, he was hoping to pin David to the wall with this spear. Now, scholars argue over what this, he avoided out of his presence twice. Some scholars means that there were two attempts that Saul made of throwing a javelin at David and striking the wall with it. I lean toward the opinion of those scholars who think that Saul lunged at David, keeping the javelin or spear in his hands, and then David fled, and then he threw the spear trying to pin David to the wall. I guess it's kind of a mute point, but there'll be someone else who will be Saul's target in the not-so-distant future with the javelin. That's his own son, Jonathan. Verse 12. And Saul was afraid of David because the Lord was with him. This word afraid could mean apprehensive. Because the Lord was with him and was departed from Saul. The reason for this whole situation, the Spirit of God had left Saul. The Spirit of God was with David. The Spirit of God, when God is with you, brings success and glory. Verse 13. Therefore Saul removed David from him, and made him his captain over 1,000. And he went out and came in before the people. This is a figure of speech, a Hebraism, and the went out and went in. It just means he went about his day-to-day activities before the people. And this, I think he removed David from his immediate presence so as to avoid this jealousy taking over, and made him a captain over 1,000. That's a pretty powerful military figure. And David behaved himself wisely in all his ways, and the Lord was with him. God's blessings bring success. Wherefore, when Saul saw that he behaved himself very wisely, he was afraid of him. Now, this word afraid is different than the word afraid we had in verse 12, where in the Hebrew it's yare, which means to fear. It can mean to revere. It can also mean to be apprehensive. This word afraid is nur, and it means to shrink from sore fear. Saul's rejection by God is being manifested in his fear of David. Verse 16. But all Israel and Judah loved David, further driving Saul into this madness, because he went out and came in before them. He was a good leader. He was well respected by the people. He was courageous in battle. He was honorable, verse 17. And Saul said to David, "Behold my elder daughter Merab, her will I give thee to wife. Only be thou valiant for me, and fight the Lord's battles." For Saul said to himself, "Let not mine hand be upon him," referring to David, "but let the hand of the Philistines be upon him." Now, Saul did promise, it was well known throughout the troops of Israel, that Saul promised that he would give his wife, or one of his daughters, to whoever would fight and kill the Goliath, the giant. And also his father's house would be free of taxes from that day forward. So is he being a nice guy here and meeting his promises? No. He has an ulterior motive. His motive is to, I'm not going to kill David. I'm going to have the Philistines kill David. David's dead. My problems are solved. This is not an act of love on the part of Saul. Much to the contrary. Verse 18. And David said unto Saul, "Who am I, question? And what is my life or my father's family in Israel that I should be son-in-law to the king?" This is a very humble statement by David. Who am I that I should be the son-in-law to the king? And I'll tell you who he was. He was a man after God's own heart. He was not only suitable to be the son-in-law to the king, he is the next king of Israel. Verse 19. And it came to pass at the time when Merab, Saul's daughter, should have been given to David, that she was given unto Adriel the Meholathite to wife. Now, nothing is written anywhere else in the Bible about this Adriel. Nothing is written about why Saul broke his promise to David that he was going to give Merab to him. Perhaps the next verse explains. And Michal, Saul's daughter, loved David. And they told Saul, and the thing pleased him. It was right in his eyes in the Hebrew. I think this can be explained in that Merab did not love David. She loved this Adriel. Her father did not want to put her in a marriage that she did not love the bridegroom. So it was brought to his attention that his younger daughter, Michal, did love David, and that served two purposes. 21. And Saul said, "I will give him her, that she may be a snare to him." Again, he's not being a nice guy. This is not for David's benefit. He has an ulterior motive. "And that the hand of the Philistines may be against him." Wherefore Saul said to David, "Thou shalt this day be my son-in-law in the one of the twain." And this means in the second way. Merab was the first way. Michal is the second way. Nice guy Saul? No, he's scheming to have David killed. "And Saul commanded his servants, saying, Commune with David secretly, and say, Behold, the king hath delight in thee, and all his servants love thee. Now therefore be the king's son-in-law." Now Saul's sending messengers because he knows David probably doesn't trust anything that Saul says or does at this point. You know, there's a certain thing about forgiveness, but you don't forget someone trying to pin you to the wall with a javelin. David's not deceived by Saul's words at all. "And Saul's servant spake those words in the ears of David. And David said, seemeth it to you a light thing to be a king's son-in-law, seeing that I am a poor man and lightly esteemed?" This is to Saul's messengers. And he's saying, you know, I don't have the dowry that it would take to secure the king's daughter. I'm a poor man and lightly esteemed. And the servants of Saul told him, saying, "On this manner spake David." Saul, this is what David said. David said, "I can't come up with that kind of money for the dowry that would be expected for Michal." And Saul said, "Thus shall ye say to David, the king desireth not any dowry, but 100 foreskins of the Philistines, to be avenged of the king's enemies. But Saul thought to make David fall by the hand of the Philistines." All I want, David, from you is the foreskins of 100 Philistines. You see, the Philistines were uncircumcised. That's why they were often called uncircumcised heathens. And you can be sure that these Philistines, 100 of them, are not going to line up to make a donation to David for the 100 foreskins that he needs to secure the hand of Michal in marriage. He would have to kill the 100 Philistines, and Saul's thinking, surely the Philistines will kill David before he's able to kill 100 of them. 26. And when his servants told David these words, it pleased David well to be the king's son-in-law, and the days were not expired. In the Hebrew, this is the days were not fulfilled. There was still time to accomplish the agreement. Wherefore David arose and went, he and his men, and slew of the Philistines 200 men. He didn't stop at 100, he did 200. And David brought their foreskins, and they gave them in full tale, that means a full count, to the king, that he might be the king's son-in-law. And Saul gave him Michal, his daughter, to wife. He kept his promise this time, although he had broken other promises. Verse 28, and Saul saw and knew that the Lord was with David, much to his chagrin, and that Michal, Saul's daughter, loved him, God's protection over David, making things difficult for his enemies, including Saul. And Saul was yet the more afraid of David, and Saul became David's enemy continually. The hatred of David was growing and growing. It never will stop until Saul is dead.

0: verse 30. Then the princes of the Philistines went forth to battle, in other words, to war. And it came to pass, after they went forth, that David behaved himself more wisely than all the servants of Saul, so that his name was much set by. This was in the Hebrew, his name became precious to the people. David means beloved, it can be translated. And the people did love David. He was, as I said earlier, he was very courageous. He was fair. He was honest with the people. He was wise in his doings. And his popularity was growing. The popularity of Saul was surpassed by the popularity of David. Well, David's going to spend a good part of his time over the next several years on the run from Saul and his armies. But again, God watches over David and protects him. It was promised that that seed line was going to come through David. That promise was made in Genesis chapter 3, verse 15, where God was talking to the serpent and Mother Eve. And he said, I'm going to put enmity between thy seed and the woman's seed, as he was speaking to the serpent. And it, referring to the seed of the woman, you will bruise his heel. Certainly they did that when they nailed him to the cross. But he, that's Jesus Christ, will bruise your head. You see, Satan didn't want David to be on the throne. Satan knew that it was through David's seed line, out of the root of Jesse, would Messiah come. He knew that head bruising is not past, it's future. So Satan was doing all he could to keep that Messiah from coming. Messiah doesn't come, Satan wins. Death wins. Well, Messiah came and death lost, Hebrews chapter 2, verse 14. The reason Jesus was crucified on the cross was to defeat death. O death, where is thy sting? Grave, where is thy victory? Don't miss the next lecture. We got a short message. We'll ask you to listen a moment, won't you please?
1: 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Box 416, Gravette, Arkansas, 72736. Don't be deceived by Satan.
0: Welcome back. We're glad you could join back with us. Let's have the 800 number, please. 800-643-4645. That number good throughout Puerto Rico, the U.S., and Canada. If you have a biblical question that you'd like to pose to be answered on the air, feel free to call that number and leave your question. Please don't ask questions about a specific individual, denomination, or organization by name. We try to teach God's Word in a positive manner. Throwing out negative about others by name serves no purpose. We simply won't do it. We'll let God's Word do the teaching, the correcting, and the healing. If you're studying via the Internet somewhere around the world that's unable to use that 800 number, your announcer at the end of the hour will give you our mailing address. Quite all right to mail your questions in, being the point. Got a prayer request? Well, you can do away with the telephone number. You don't need a telephone. You don't need a mailing address. Talk to your Heavenly Father. You should make time each day to talk to Him and tell Him that you love Him. Thank Him for the many blessings that He bestows upon you. I really don't think you have a lot of competition from your brothers and sisters in this world today. Everyone's so busy running here, running there, trying to make a living. They don't have time for God. He has feelings just like we do, and it hurts His feelings when you ignore Him. Don't do that. Talk to your Heavenly Father. We do have these prayer requests, Father. We come.

0: use us to fight a demon that was terrorizing someone if we had started sinning but knew all along God was with us? Well, number one, Derek, you don't fight with demons. You don't fight with Satan. Jesus taught us in Matthew chapter 4 how to handle Satan. And you rebuke him, and we do it in the name of Jesus Christ. Luke chapter 10, verses 17, 18. In the name of Jesus Christ, we have power over all of our enemies. That includes Satan. That includes evil spirits. But I'll tell you, if you start fighting with Satan and you think you can defeat Satan on your own without the name of Jesus Christ, you're in for a hurting. He'll eat your lunch, Satan will. You don't entertain evil spirits. You don't argue with them. You don't fight with them. You order them out in the name of Jesus Christ. Jesus said, "Get behind me, Satan." That's what we say in the name of Jesus Christ. Michelle in California, will you please explain what the meaning of the abomination of desolation in Matthew chapter 24 is? I sure can, and that's Matthew 24:15 for those of you who aren't familiar. And it states there, when you shall see the abomination of desolation spoken of by Daniel the prophet stand in the holy place. Well, when I read that, what's the first thing that comes to mind? I want to know, where did Daniel, the prophet Daniel, say that? And if you are a biblical if you're interested in God's word, that's the way you learn God's word. And it directs you to Daniel chapter 9, verse 27. And by the way, the Moffat Bible did a lot better job. James Moffat did a lot better job of translating pronouns, he, she, and it. And rather than translating where you, when you see the abomination of desolation stand where it ought not, Moffat correctly translates it, when you see the abomination of desolation standing where he ought not. And what this is talking about is when you see the Antichrist setting himself up in the holy place, claiming to be Jesus Christ, get out of Judea. Patricia in North Carolina, is the Lord coming back soon to rapture the church out of here, and those left behind are those with the mark of the beast? I see all these bad things happening and wonder if he will come back soon. Well, I look forward to the day that Jesus Christ comes back. But what you need to be aware of, Patricia and others, is the Antichrist comes before Jesus Christ. And contrary to what you stated, those who believe in the rapture theory, which is not biblical at all, are being set up to be deceived by the Antichrist. They're the ones who are going to receive the mark of the beast, not those who are left here on earth after the supposed rapture. You see, Jesus is coming back to earth. Read Acts chapter 1, verse 11. That's when Jesus ascended from the Mount of Olives, and the angels were standing there, and they said to the disciples, the others there, he said, "You men of Jerusalem, what are you standing around looking about?" He's coming back here to the Mount of Olives, and you know, what do you put the gospel armor on for? Ephesians chapter 6, you put the gospel armor on to stand against the fiery darts of Satan. We're not flying away anywhere. Antichrist is going to be here first. We're going to stand against him, witness for Jesus Christ when the Holy Spirit speaks through us, and then Jesus returns. I say, come, Lord Jesus, come. And I agree with you in one respect, Patricia, and that is things are a mess. I'll tell you what, we've got things are turned upside down. People take what's right and say it's wrong. They take what's wrong and say it's right. Only Jesus can straighten this mess out. Sheila in Georgia, where in the Bible can I find about financial blessings? Good question. I like Deuteronomy 29, verse 9, where the instructions to Moses from our Heavenly Father, keep therefore the words of this covenant and do them, that you may prosper in all that you do. You want to prosper in all that you do? Well, keep the covenant. That means keep the commandments of God. And we all fall short. I don't want anybody getting off on a guilt trip. We all fall short, but that's what repentance is for. I did a message not too awfully long ago called Prosperity. It's CD 31555, and you might give that an order if you're interested. And, you know, being rich doesn't always involve having a lot of money. And there are many different ways to be rich, and it's much better to be rich in your Heavenly Father, towards your Heavenly Father, than it's to have a gold mine saved up, because you can't take a gold mine with you when you die, but you need to build up your treasures in heaven, not here on earth. If another thing is on that, be watching for your August newsletter, which will be a Bible study entitled Rich Man, and that definitely tells you that there are more important ways to be rich than having a lot of money. Arlene in California, do you come from a long line of pastors in your family? No, actually not. Neither of my grandfathers was a pastor. My father, Pastor Arnold Murray, was a very good pastor, as most of you know. Debbie in Michigan, I am interested in purchasing precious metals. I have done research on where to purchase them. However, there are so many different companies out there, I don't know who to trust. Can you please give me an idea of where to purchase so I don't get blindsided? Your help would be greatly appreciated. And no, Debbie, I'm not able to give you financial advice concerning or recommend a company, a reputable company from which to buy precious metals. What I would suggest you do is check out the customer references for the companies that you're looking at. And of course, for those of you, well, why would you want to be buying precious metals? Well, the elect are not going to be able to buy and sell while Antichrist is here. If you want his funny money, the monetary system of the one world order, you're going to have to worship the Antichrist to get it. We're not going to worship the Antichrist. And therefore, it's good to have precious metals so that you can barter. You're not going to be able to buy and sell, but you're going to be able to trade if you've got something that's valuable. Silver, gold, other precious metals always have been valuable. They always will be valuable. Martha from Tennessee, can you tell me why Christians that believe in the rapture seem to prosper so much? Seems like everyone I know that is well-to-do believes in the rapture. Well, and we talked about this a minute ago, rich doesn't always necessarily mean having a lot of money. What I would suggest you do, Martha, though, is learn the acrostic in Psalm 37. There is a hidden message in Psalm 37 that involves verse 7, verse 20, in verse 34. In the Hebrew language, now stick with me here, in the original languages, every verse is four lines in the original language. Verse 7, 20, and 34 are three lines, which point them out specifically to the astute student. And verse 7, it says, fret not yourself in those who prosper in their way. In other words, the ways of the world. Don't worry about people who seem like they get ahead. Verse 20, it states that the wicked shall perish and shall be as the fat of a lamb on an open spit. Have you ever seen a little piece of fat from a steak fall into the fire on a broiler or a grill? Psst, it goes up in smoke forever. And then in verse 34, the last part of the acrostic, God will exalt the righteous, that means he'll promote the righteous, and you will witness the wicked being cut off. You'll witness the wicked going into the lake of fire. Tony in Georgia, this is my question. 1 Corinthians 15:46. natural man is stated first after spiritual man. Does this mean that our souls were not in a spiritual body in the first earth age or before being born of woman? Well, no one was born of woman in the first earth age. So to answer your question, Tony, there was no flesh in the first earth age because no one was born of woman. It was in this, the second earth and heaven age, that the womb was formed and people were born in the flesh. First earth age, spiritual only. Now that's not to say there was no flesh, there was no flesh man, but the dinosaurs, for example, were in the flesh in the first earth and heaven age. And who do we have? Elizabeth from Maine. I thank our Father for the gift of this ministry, and thank you. You are truly appreciated. Thank you for your kind comments. Let's get to your question. I am Elizabeth from Maine, so this has to do with Isaiah 66, verses 22 through 24. If there are no tears in heaven, then why do we have to look upon the dead bodies of those who have rebelled against God? I am so sadly troubled enough over people that do not know the Lord already because they are living in this wicked world without hope and nothing to look forward to. Why must we look upon those suffering because they rebelled? Why must this be? Question. I will never be able to be joyful and happy then. Okay, well, Isaiah 66, 22, 23, and 24 is talking about Gehenna, which is most often translated into the English language as hell. Now, Elizabeth, I want you to understand, hell is the lake of fire. And if you go into the lake of fire, which Satan will and those who choose to follow him, you're blotted out. You're blotted out forever. It's not like we're going to be, I agree with you, heaven to me would not be sitting there looking down at old Uncle Jeff screaming at the top of his lungs for the eternity because he's in the lake of fire. It's like the fat of that lamb when it hits the spit of the barbecue grill. It goes up and it's smoke forever and ever. But I want you to take a note, Elizabeth. You read Revelation chapter 21, verse 4. That's the kind of heaven you want. There's no more sorrow. There's no more crying. There's no more death. There's no more pain. And God wipes away the tears from his children's faces. That's what heaven is. It's not listening to people scream for the eternity because they're in the lake of fire. Cindy in Alabama, when our flesh bodies die, do we travel back to heaven on a space vehicle like Ezekiel described, or do we just step out of our flesh into a different time period? Let's call it a different dimension. Parallel universe. Dimension, you said it. When John was taken to the third heaven age, that sounds like he was taken to the future. It was a future point in time, but it wasn't a third heaven. It was a third heaven age that he was taken to and then brought back to this second earth age. You got it. Since we came from heaven to earth at conception, then returned to heaven when we die, and everything that is has been and will be again. Everything happens exactly as it is written in the Bible, even thousands of years beforehand. Are dimensions like time travel? Well, I think you'd scare off a lot of people if you started talking about the dimensions being time travel. I don't think that your original question was, do we travel in a vehicle such as is in Ezekiel chapter 1? I don't believe so. The flesh, our flesh body, returns to the earth from which it came. The spirit returns to our heavenly Father from whence it came. Now, the reason I think that the vehicles were in Ezekiel chapter 1 was because it wasn't just God who came to earth to communicate with Ezekiel. It was his throne, his entire throne. Patty from Georgia, Revelation 19, verses 11 through 21 tells of Christ riding out of heaven on a white horse. Is this literal or symbolic? Does Jesus really arrive on a white horse at the second advent? Yes, but be very careful. You see, there is another who will arrive on a white war horse. You can read about him in Revelation chapter 6, verse 2. He even has a bow, like the Shekinah glory of Jesus Christ around. The problem is, though, his bow in the Greek language is tuxon, and it means a cheap fabric imitation. That's the Antichrist. He returns first, and as always, he's going to imitate Jesus every way he can. Lucifer means the morning star. Who is the morning star? Jesus Christ is the morning star. So Jesus returns on a white horse. Guess what? Satan's going to return on a white horse. Why? He wants to deceive you into believing that he is Jesus Christ. Don't be deceived. Patty from Georgia, we did that one. Okay, who have we got now? John from Kentucky. I'm sure what you do is a labor of love, not wanting to contradict you or offend. I was just wondering why you don't teach more on the New Testament more often than what little you do. And it's addressed to me personally, because we teach, the pastors of Shepherd's Chapel teach every book in the Bible. So we found ourselves in a bit of a quandary concerning my teaching in the New Testament. And you're not watching the Sunday messages very much, because I teach the New Testament as much as I teach the Old Testament in the regular Sunday messages. But we've found ourselves in a bit of a quandary as far as me breaking into the New Testament with teaching. Why? Because if I teach a book in the New Testament, we're going to pull Pastor Arnold Murray's teaching of the New Testament. And I'm not ready to quite do that at this point in time. We get too much mail from people thanking us for continuing to air Pastor Arnold Murray's teachings. Pam from New York, one question. Is there any one way to tell 100% for sure if you're one of God's elect, or is it something you will only find out when the time comes? If you understand God's overall plan and you understand that the Antichrist comes first, you're probably one of God's elect. There aren't very many people that understand those two things at this point in time. I am out of time. I want you to know that I love you all a great deal. Why? Because you do enjoy studying God's Word in depth. You know what? It makes your Father's day when he looks down from heaven and he sees you with the letter that he wrote to you, the Bible, seeking knowledge of him. It makes his day. We are brought to you by your tithes and offerings. If we helped you, help us keep coming to you. Won't you do that? You know, everything is super duper here at the chapel. I do want you to know there's one thing that's most important, though. You stay in his word every day, and his word is a good day. Do you know why? It's because Jesus is the living word.
1: 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Once again, that's Shepherd's Chapel, P.O. 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We invite you to join us for the next in-depth Bible study each weekday at the same time. Thank you for watching today's program, and God bless you.

The book of Peter. Here we have two books, 1st and 2nd Peter, that are absolutely fascinating. That great old fisherman telling us, leading us, directing us, guiding us, going into the depth, if you would, in that second book, into the three earth ages, giving the most accurate recorded account of the events that transpire and document that there are three earth ages, that there was one before this one, and one to come. Peter, the great fisherman, which in his gentleness and his kindness brings us two books, the books of Peter, that lead, guide, direct, even in your daily life, that teach and show you how to be happy, how to find that peace of mind, and to know yourself. The books of Peter, I know you're going to enjoy them.

0: Welcome to the Shepherd's Chapel Network Family Bible Study Hour with Pastor Arnold Murray. Wisdom is understanding God's Word. Pastor Murray's unique teaching approach brings God's Word alive with meaning as he takes you on a chapter-by-chapter, verse-by-verse study of God's letter to you, the Bible. And now, here is Dennis Murray.
1: Good day to you. God bless you. Welcome to Shepherd's Chapel. Welcome to this Family Bible Study Hour. Ready to get back into our Father's Word here at the chapel? We invite you to get your Bible and join us if you'd care to today. We're going to pick it up with Psalm 84, verse 1 today. We come to the last section of Psalms in the Leviticus book of the Psalms, the Leviticus book having to do with the sanctuary. The last grouping of Psalms in the Leviticus book had to do with the sanctuary and man's relationship with the sanctuary. The last six Psalms, Psalm 84 through 89 in the Leviticus book of the Psalms, have to do with the sanctuary and Yahweh, our Heavenly Father, and his relationship, the sanctuary in its relationship with our Heavenly Father, if you will. Psalm 84, the blessedness of the worshipers of the sanctuary. Then it's the title, A Psalm of the Sons of Korah, probably written by one of David's followers when he was in exile at the time of Absalom's rebellion. And in other words, he and his main followers, supporters, departed from Jerusalem and went across the Jordan on the east side of the Jordan to avoid a civil war. And we're going to see that the psalmist, whoever the writer of it might be, is away from the sanctuary and yearning, if you will, to be back in the presence of the Lord in his sanctuary. I also ask you to remember once again that when we're talking about the sanctuary, I don't want you to think of it just as a building that you can go to and walk in the front door. I want you to think of the sanctuary as a place that's available to you no matter where you are, anytime, day or night, any place that you can go in. And it's kind of your relationship with your Heavenly Father. And if you have a good relationship, I don't care where you are or how bad things have gotten, it's a place that you can go and take refuge at any time if you develop that relationship with your Heavenly Father. The Psalm for the Sons of Korah, this is the seventh of a total of nine psalms that have such a superscription or title, if you will. Let's ask that word of wisdom in Yeshua Jesus' precious name. Father, we ask you to open eyes, open ears this day. Father, if it is your will, let us reach just one this day. Psalm 84, verse 1. How amiable or how beloved, you could translate this, are thy tabernacles, O Lord of hosts. And note that tabernacles is plural here. And indeed, at the time of the writing, at the time of David, there were two tabernacles. There was one at Gibeon, which is where Zadok, the high priest, that's where the Mosaic tabernacle or tent was at the time that David was in Jerusalem. And of course, when David and Israel, Judah, just more specifically, brought the Ark of the Covenant up from Kirjath-Jearim, there was a tent, if you would, a tabernacle, where Abiathar was the high priest. So at the time of David, we had two high priests, two tabernacles, if you will. Verse 2. My soul longeth, yea, even fainteth, for the courts of the Lord. My heart and my flesh crieth out for the living God. And here you can almost hear the feelings, the emotions of the psalmist being separated away from the courts of the tabernacle and yearning to be back in part of it. I like this too. My heart and my flesh crieth out for the living God. You can tell the writer of this psalm is someone who has a strong spirit, someone whose spirit is in charge of their flesh. And unfortunately, all too many of us, the flesh is weak. And if you allow your flesh to be in charge, oftentimes you make bad decisions. Things get out of priority. Your language, if you're thinking in the flesh, becomes I, me, and my, rather than thinking about the brethren. And that's the sign of a mature Christian, is one who puts their spirit in charge of their flesh. And you mean I can do that? Of course you can do that if you exercise, strengthen your spirit. And we're going to see, in a matter of fact, in this lecture, that if you do things right, you'll have God's strength. And the only way you can have God's strength is to get out away from the flesh and think spiritual, to develop that relationship with your Heavenly Father. Put your spirit man in charge of your flesh man. You'll make a lot better decisions as a result. Verse 3, yea, the sparrow, and here the psalmist is referring to himself as a bird, if you will. Yea, the sparrow hath found an house or a home, and the swallow a nest for herself, where she may lay her young. Even thine altars, or maybe better, so have I found in thy altars, O Lord of hosts, my King and my God. And here again, he's likening himself to a bird that has found a home and a place to raise their young. And the psalmist is saying, I'm happy having a home in the sanctuary, being in the presence of my Heavenly Father. And it certainly is a good place to raise your young. And again, you know, altars is in the plural. Then there were two altars in the tabernacle. You have the brazen altar, which was where the burnt offerings were made at the time of this writing, and you also had the altar of incense, where the priest offered incense to our Heavenly Father. Verse 4, blessed are they that dwell in thy house. They will be still, or they will continue praising the Selah. And indeed, blessed you could think of as like the Beatitudes in Matthew chapter 5, where blessed can be transferred, how happy. And people who are in the sanctuary with God are happy. And they're not going through life wondering, what's it all about? Why are we here in the flesh, living paycheck to paycheck? And really no peace of mind, if you will. And if you want true peace of mind, the only way to obtain that, my friend, is in the sanctuary. Things start coming together in your life, and you start receiving God's blessings when you do things His way. So yes, how happy are those that dwell in the house of the Lord, in the sanctuary. The Selah, stop, pause, meditate. Something that has been said is about to be connected with something that's going to be said. In this case, connecting the dwellers of the tabernacle and the approachers to the house of Yahweh with the common blessedness of all true worshipers. Verse 5. Blessed, or how happy, is the man whose strength is in thee, in whose heart are the ways of them. And back in Psalm 77, verse 13, we learn that the way of the Lord is in the sanctuary. And that's where your way needs to lead you as well, is into the sanctuary. If you learn the ways of our Heavenly Father and learn to do them, then indeed you start receiving His blessings, and that is where true happiness comes to be. Verse 6. And notice that too, the man whose strength is in thee. And that's talking about whose strength is in our Heavenly Father. And, you know, the flesh is weak. We said that in a previous verse. But when you can tap in to God's strength, you've tapped into the mightiest force in the universe. And there is no limit. With God, all things are possible. In the flesh, not all things are possible. But when you tap into the strength of your Heavenly Father, all things become possible. Verse 6, who passing through the valley of Baca made it a well, the rain also filleth the pools. Now, several things on this verse that are important for you to understand. Number one, Baca, if you translate it, means weeping. So if we read it that way, those who pass through the valley of weeping make it a well. The rain, and this more specifically is the early rain, the former rain, if you're familiar with the spiritual rain that your Father brings upon you. Deuteronomy chapter 11 is what I'm talking about. Now, what this is talking about, and I think this is probably referring to at the time of when the three major ingatherings were in Jerusalem. You had the Passover, the Feast of Weeks, as well as the Feast of Tabernacles. And it was required that the families travel to Jerusalem to worship the Lord there, or wherever the tabernacle was in the earlier times before it was established at Jerusalem. But they would make stations, if you will, all across the nation where were travelers, pilgrims who were traveling to Jerusalem to worship could stop and rest for a few moments and refresh themselves with some water or maybe perhaps a morsel of bread. And what this is saying is that as the people come through this wilderness, if you will, where it's dry, that they come across these stations and can refresh themselves. We're also going to see a play here on this word Baca, the Valley of Weeping, and we're going to see that the Valley of Weeping actually will become the Valley of Beraka, which is the Valley of Blessing or Prosperity, as is listed in 2 Chronicles chapter 20, verse 26. Rain filling the pool. In our time, anytime you think of water and spiritualness, I would point out the living water, which is Jesus Christ. Verse 7. They go, these are still talking about those, I think, that are on pilgrimage to Jerusalem. They go from strength to strength. In other words, every one of them, and note that that's in italics. And this means that from strength to strength, from station to station, in other words. And as they get closer to the sanctuary, they become stronger and stronger. In Zion appeareth before God. And this word, the phrase, every one of them, note that that's in italics, meaning that it's been added to supposedly help the reading in the English language. Actually, it's a little, takes you off track a little bit in that the them here is actually, check it out, is singular. In other words, he appeareth before God in Zion. And we're talking about the man that was speaking in verse 5, or the one who was being spoken of. Verse 8. O Lord God of hosts, hear my prayer. Give ear, O God of Jacob, Selah. And the God of Jacob, when you see that, you can think about all 12 of tribes of Israel, of course. But the God of Jacob, you know, that is the God who met Jacob when Jacob had nothing and Jacob deserved nothing. But in other words, we're talking about the God of grace. Selah, stop, pause, meditate. Here connecting the request for an audience with the Lord at the tabernacle and the words of the prayer. Verse 9. Behold, O God, our shield, and look upon the face of thine anointed. And God's anointed, of course, you could always think of who was the king at that time. Saul was called God's anointed. David on many times referred to as God's anointed. But then again, God's election are also his anointed. And this actually takes us prophetically all the way to the end of this dispensation and the beginning of the next. And I hope you have the shield of God. And I'm referring to the gospel armor of Ephesians chapter 6, verse 16. And the previous verses to that, you have the various items of apparel or armor that you put on for the gospel armor. And then the last, it states there in Ephesians 6:16, above all. That means more important than any of the other items that you put on for the gospel armor. Take on the shield, which the shield of faith, of course, is Jesus Christ, whereby you can stand against the fiery darts of the wicked, including the fiery darts of Satan. I hope you have that gospel armor on and are ready to stand. Verse 10. For a day in thy courts is better than a thousand. In other words, a day in the sanctuary, one day in the sanctuary is better than a thousand days away from anywhere else other than the sanctuary. I had rather be a doorkeeper in the house of my God, in the sanctuary, than to dwell in the tents of wickedness. This is saying that it is better for me, the psalmist says, if I could, even if I had to just stand on the outside and look through the threshold, the doorway into the house of God, into the tabernacle, it would be better for me to be able to do that than to dwell, to live on the inside of a tent of the wickedness. Wickedness in the Hebrew, rasha, and it means the lawless. It can't even mean the wicked one, meaning Satan. And you know, that's our choice. It's your choice. No one is going to make you go into the sanctuary of God. But, you know, it's a choice. I mean, some might say, well, you know, I don't believe I want to choose either one. That's not possible, friend. You see, if you don't choose to go into the house of God, to enter that sanctuary, again, I don't want you to think of it as a building. I want you to think of it as your relationship with your Heavenly Father. And if you don't go into that sanctuary, you're already dwelling in the tents of wickedness. Satan has you in his camp, whether you want to admit it or not. Verse 11. For the Lord God is a sun and shield. This is used metaphorically here with the word S-U-N, as it is in Malachi chapter 4, verse 2. After all, the sun is a bright light. And of course, who is the light of the world? The sun, S-O-N, of God. That's capital S-O-N of God. Jesus Christ is the light of the world. He's also your shield, as we mentioned in verse 9. The Lord will give grace and glory. No good thing will he withhold from them that walk uprightly. Every good thing that's possible, he can give to you. And again, that choice is yours. But this I couldn't help but think about in this verse, First Corinthians chapter 2, verse 9. And that's quoting from the book of Isaiah, where it states that eye hath not seen, ear hath not heard, nor the thing has entered into the hearts of men or the mind of men, the good things that your Heavenly Father has prepared for you for those who love the Lord. And that simply means that I don't care how good you imagine, how wonderful you imagine the kingdom of God is, it's going to be much, much better than that. You can't even think how good it's going to be for those who are developing that relationship and being in the sanctuary. You can, you know, walk through the valley of Baca, which I like to compare to a walk through life. And I don't care how righteous you are, how good things are, how good you do things according to God's way, they're in the flesh, there are going to be some rough spots. And you can choose to walk through the valley of Baca, that being the valley of weeping. But if you choose to do it without God, you're going to stay in the valley of Baca, which is weeping. But if you go into his sanctuary, the walk through life can be the valley of Baraka, which is blessing and prosperity. Choice is yours. Verse 12. O Lord of hosts, blessed is the man that trusteth in thee, or how happy is the man that trusts in thee. And we see that as the theme throughout the Psalms and the Old Testament, as a matter of fact, of trusting and believing God. How about you? Do you trust him? Do you talk to him and put your confidence in him? You know, that's why you get his strength and his blessings. So again, you can go into the sanctuary, or you can dwell in the tents of wickedness. The choice is yours. We have a subscription, those of you with companion Bibles, to the chief musician, to he who has the victory, to he who gives the victory. That, of course, the shield that we talked about in Psalm 84, our Lord and Savior, Jesus Christ. Psalm 85, we come to a prayer for the land of the sanctuary. And again, prophetically, we're going to see that this takes us all the way to the millennial period, the sanctuary of the millennial period of time, often referred to as the millennial temple. And we have a title, a psalm for the sons of Korah. Korah, once again reminding you, we read about in the law in Numbers, chapter 20, I believe it is, that Korah addressed Moses and Aaron, and he said, you know, you sons of Levi, which he was their first cousin, he was also of Levi, a Kohathite to be more specific, but he said, you and Aaron take too much upon yourself because the people of Israel are holy. And he challenged Aaron's right to the priesthood and Moses' right to lead the government, if you will, such as it was at that point in time of Israel, to lead the people into the promised land. Well, God was so angry with Korah, you remember, the earth opened up her mouth and swallowed Korah and those who supported him in his rebellion against Moses, against Aaron, and against God. Some of his sons and supporters went down into the hole of the earth with him. Obviously, some survived, because we have here the sons of Korah were well-known singers in the temple of God. They were Levitical musicians, if you will. Psalm 85, verse 1. Lord, this is Yahweh, thou hast been favorable unto thy land. Thou hast brought back the captivity of Jacob. And the land here it's talking about is Eretz in the Hebrew, which is the earth itself as the material that it's made of. Now, this could not, some people try to say that this would be after the Babylonian captivity, but there's only one problem with that. The Babylonian captivity had not taken place at the time that this was written, so that's impossible. I think that it's probably referring to the time when David returned from exile on the east side of Jordan, and his fortunes, if you will, were restored to him in Judah. By that I mean his kingship as well as his properties. Verse 2. Thou hast forgiven the iniquity of thy people. Thou hast covered all their sin. And of course, the Selah, and the Selah here connecting the forgiveness with the millennial blessing or age as being basis of the millennial blessing. Now, this, of course, at the time of David, the way that sins were covered were by sin offerings. But now we, of course, atone for our sins through, our sins are covered with the blood of Jesus Christ, now that the price has been paid in full on the cross. Verse 3, Thou hast taken away all thy wrath. Thou hast turned thyself from the fierceness of thine anger. And that points to a very specific point in time. After Jesus returns at the second advent, the cup of God's wrath will be poured out. But at that point in time, all thy wrath will be taken away. And again, the psalmist here is asking that you turn from your anger and once again show the grace that we know you can. Verse 4. Turn us, O God, of our salvation, and cause thine anger toward us to cease. In other words, restore us and make thy loving kindness known to us as it has in the past. And again, at the beginning of the millennium, that anger will cease. That cup is going to be poured out. I'm talking about when Christ went up to Gethsemane. And he asked that the cup could pass there. And many tried to say that he was praying that to God that there was some other way than him being crucified on the cross. And he knew that was going to happen. It was written. And that's not what he was talking about at all. He was asking Father to reconsider, isn't there some way other than the cup of God's wrath being poured out? It will be poured out. Verse 7. Show us thy mercy, O Lord, and grant us thy salvation. And there is only one salvation. Man has tried to develop his own salvation over the course of history. But there's only one lasting, eternal salvation. It's called in the Hebrew language Yeshua, which is Yahweh's Savior. That's the only way to the kingdom of God. Verse 8, I will hear, and much more importantly, this word in the Hebrew is shama, which means to hear intelligently or to hear with understanding. I will hear what God, the Lord, will speak, for he will speak peace unto his people and to his saints. But let them not turn again to folly. I like this verse. And you know, if you went out on the street and said to somebody today, you know, the Lord spoke to me this morning, they would probably look at you like you were crazy. But the Lord does speak to you. He speaks to you through his written word, the prophets. He speaks to you in the New Testament through the words of Jesus Christ written to you and the words of the disciples and the apostles. And he will speak peace. That's the only way that you're going to find true peace of mind, my friend, is through the word of God. Everyone else is running around like a chicken with their head cut off, wondering what's it all about. But if you study God's word and you know why we're here, you know what the future holds, that brings true peace of mind. But let them not turn again to folly once you've found the truth of God's word. And how do you do that? By studying his word, listening to what his prophet said, studying the words of Jesus Christ, his son, and the disciples and the apostles. But then once you come to that knowledge, if you turn back to the traditions of men, that's folly. And when you start trying to create your own salvation, such as the rapture theory that you hear so much about today, that is folly. That's not going to get you into the kingdom of God. It's going to get you right in to Satan's camp. You'll be dwelling in the tents of wickedness that we talked about in verse 10 of the previous psalm. Verse 9, surely his salvation is nigh. Them that fear him or revere him, that glory may dwell in our land. And I like this glory that we're talking about, the Shekinah glory of our Heavenly Father. The last verse of the book of Ezekiel, Ezekiel 48, verse 35. You know what the name of Jerusalem is going to be at that time? I think it's beautiful in the Hebrew language. It's going to be Yahweh Shema, which means in the Hebrew language, the Lord is there. Verse 10, mercy and truth are met together. Righteousness and peace have kissed each other. And righteousness and peace go together. I like to think of this as in Revelation chapter 19, verse 8.

0: sure that you got enough oil, that's truth of God's word, in your lamp. Go into the sanctuary of God. If you don't enter into that sanctuary, friend, you are dwelling in the tents of wickedness, whether you choose that or not. So choice is yours. You can go through this life as you're walking through the valley of Baca, which is the valley of weeping without God, but with God, life becomes blessed. Life becomes happy. Life brings you peace of mind. We got a short message. We'll ask you to listen a moment, won't you please?
1: 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What is the Mark of the Beast? Many false

0: Teachers would have you believe it will be a tattoo on your forehead or a computer chip implanted under your skin. It is getting late in the game. You need to know what the mark of the beast is. As it's written in Revelation chapter 13, verse 8, many will be deceived. There is no need for you to be deceived. Christ said in Mark 13:23, "Behold, I have foretold you all things." Jesus indeed told us how not to be deceived. Behold, I have foretold you all things. Jesus indeed told us how not to be to the mark of the beast. You may also request your free CD by mailing your request to Shepherd's Chapel, Post Office Box 416, Gravette, Arkansas 72736. 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
1: 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We're glad you could join back with us. Let's have the 800 number, please. 800-643-4645. If you have a biblical question that you'd like to phone in, that number is good throughout Puerto Rico, the U.S., and Canada. Feel free to call in and leave your biblical question. Don't ask questions, please, about a specific individual, denomination, or organization by name. We teach our Father's Word in a positive manner, throwing out negative about others, especially our brothers and sisters in Christ, serves no purpose. We simply won't do it. If you're listening by shortwave radio or studying via the internet somewhere around the world that can't use that 800 number, your announcer at the end of the hour will give you our mailing address. And it's always a pleasure Heavenly Father is there for you 24 hours a day, 7 days a week, and go to Him in prayer. I encourage you to do that. Make at least once or twice a day, make time to talk to your Heavenly Father. You know, there's no better counsel that you can even purchase. Your Heavenly Father is there for you, and when you've got major decisions in your life, go to Him. Ask for His input, and if you're loving and serving Him, He wants nothing but good for you. He'll lead you and guide you in the right way. We have these prayer requests, Father. We come united as one in the name of Your Son, Jesus Christ. We ask You to look upon these, Father. You know their needs, illnesses, Father. We ask a blessed touch of healing, problem marriages, Father.

Sure, Jesus, precious name. Can murderers go to heaven? And the answer to that is yes. They cannot find or receive salvation in the flesh, as it's written in the first epistle of John, chapter 3, verse 15. But a murderer, it's not the unforgivable sin, but you can bet that our Heavenly Father is the judge, and you can bet that the person murdered is going to be present there with God when the judgment happens. Gary in Texas. My question is, in Hebrews 11:3, it says, through faith we understand that the worlds were framed by the word of God, so that the things which are seen were not made of things which do appear. Could you please explain this? I cannot seem to grasp the meaning. And thank you, and you're welcome, Gary. And what this is talking about, and you've got to understand when God's word is talking about a world like today in our study. We talked about eretz as the earth, the material that it's made of. But there's another thing, and here the worlds are not the material that the earth is made of. We're talking about aeon in the Greek language, which is a period of time. We're talking about

0: you can get on with learning more about our Heavenly Father's Word, understanding the mysteries of God. Klaus, I believe it is, or Klaus maybe in Michigan. Once we become Christians, are we no longer sinners and are we free by grace, or are we still sinners? I know of no one, including myself, in the flesh that is not a sinner right now. There was only one who could cut it without sinning in the flesh. That was the Son of Man, as he was called, Jesus Christ, in other words. In First Epistle of John, chapter 1, verse 8, it states there that if we say we have no sin, we deceive ourselves and there is no truth in us whatsoever. And, you know, I think a lot of people, younger people, when they're considering whether they want to be baptized or not, thinking such as that, I'll never sin again after I'm baptized, that I think turns some young folks off. They know that they're going to sin again, and when they're told that when you're baptized, that means you can't ever sin again, I wish it worked that well and that easily, that simple. But it's not the way it works. We all fall short. We all transgress the law of God, which is what a sin is. So, Tony from Colorado, will we still be studying the Bible in the eternity? And yes, we will. Luke chapter 21, verse 33 tells us that heaven and earth shall pass away, the words of the Lord, but my word shall never pass away. That's the reason that you're never wasting your time when you're studying your Heavenly Father's Word. It always has been, and it always will be. Dorothy in Virginia, what happens to Jesus after the millennium, after his job is done? Well, his job is never done, and you can read in Revelation chapter 21, verse 22, which I understand is in the eternity, the kingdom of God. And it states there that the Lord God Almighty and the Lamb are the temple thereof. Michael in North Carolina, do the people in heaven speak in tongues, or is it one language? It's one language that everyone understands. I believe it will be the same cloven tongue that the apostles spoke in Acts chapter 2, and that God's election will speak when they are delivered up before the Antichrist. And that's that cloven tongue language that is truly evidence of the Holy Spirit, that language that when it's spoken, everyone from around the world, I don't care what language they speak as their native tongue, will understand. Shelley in California, could you please tell me where it talks about the unpardonable sin? You can read about that in Luke chapter 12, verses 10 through 13. And kind of paraphrasing it, summarizing it, the unforgivable sin is if you are one of God's election, when you're delivered up before the synagogue of Satan to witness against him, and that cloven tongue, the Holy Spirit speaks through you for one of God's elect to refuse the Holy Spirit to speak through them is unpardonable. Sally Ann in South Dakota, what's going on now is obviously an attack on Christians. Is this the start, like it says in the Word, where it says it will be a time like no other since the world began, and really bad times? Or does that happen after the Antichrist comes? Well, I think we're seeing the labor pangs, if you will, leading up to the appearance of Antichrist and eventually the second advent. But you're right, and when Antichrist is here on earth is absolutely going to be the worst. Matthew chapter 24, verse 15 tells us that when you see the abomination of desolation standing in the holy place where it ought not, I'll say he ought not because it is Antichrist, goes on to say in verse 21, for then shall be great tribulation, such as not since been seen since the beginning of time, or shall be ever again. Missy, and you better have the gospel armor on the point. Missy in Texas, it says that the sheep know my voice, so when the Antichrist comes, won't the sheep know the shepherd by his voice? Well, if they knew the shepherd's voice, that would be the case. Unfortunately, though, so many have returned to folly, the traditions of men, as we were studying today, that many aren't taught that the false shepherd comes first. You see, when they hear Antichrist, you see, he's going to be, how does it say in the book of Revelation, he's going to be a wolf in sheep's clothing. He's going to make you and everyone else think he is the shepherd. And what Christ is going to find, unfortunately, when he returns, is a lot of his sheep are in Satan's sheep cot. Don in Illinois, where in the Bible does it say in the end times our world leaders will have the minds of children? And you'll find in Isaiah chapter 3, verse 4, it states there that babes shall rule. Wayne in Texas, do you believe in the rapture? The answer to that is no. The rapture theory is not biblical. And if not, why? Well, I just answered it, because it's not biblical. And I know the rapturists point to 1 Thessalonians chapter 4, verse 13 and the following verses. But the subject there in 1 Thessalonians 4, verse 13 tells us is that I don't want you, Paul says, I don't want you to be ignorant as the heathen are concerning where those who sleep in Christ are. In other words, those who are dead in Christ. That's the subject there, is where are those who die before Christ returns. And the teaching goes on to say, but those of you who remain alive in the flesh until the coming of Christ cannot prevent, which is a word that simply means can't precede those who are dead. Why? Because they're already there with him. But Jesus is coming here, and biblically you can document that in Acts chapter 1, verse 11. You can also document in Zechariah chapter 14 that Jesus Christ, we're not flying away to meet him. He's coming back to earth. And both Acts chapter 1, verse 11, and Zechariah chapter 14 tell us where he's coming back into on earth, and that, of course, is the Mount of Olives, just outside of Jerusalem. Kevin in Oklahoma, I found my grace and faith again. How do I know God hears me? God hears everyone's prayers, even the prayers of a sinner. You take one of the biggest sinners of all time, Manasseh. He was a king of Judah, and God heard his prayer. Manasseh caused Jerusalem to run with innocent blood. In other words, he was responsible for murdering innocent people. And if God hears and answers Manasseh's prayer, you can bet he hears and answers yours. Now, always remember, though, to pray in God's will, because you know, if you think that God doesn't hear you because you pray and ask for something and he doesn't give it to you, that doesn't necessarily mean that he didn't hear you. If you are loving and serving him, he's not going to give you something that might end up harming you. Lila in Arizona, where in the Bible does it speak about the army that was revealed in the sky to the enemy? Well, it really wasn't revealed to the enemy. I think you're thinking about God's army being revealed to Elisha and his armor bearer. 2 Kings chapter 6, verse 14 and the following verses. And there the king of Syria and his army, over 170,000 of them, encircled or encompassed Elisha and his armor bearer as they rested the night. The next morning, the armor bearer looked out and he sees the Syrian army And he says to Elisha, what are we going to do? And Elisha says, get your sword, get my sword, get the spears, let's go get them. And Elisha's armor bearer said, are you lost your mind? There's tens of thousands of thousands of them. And Elisha prayed that God would open his armor bearer, his servant's eyes, and let him see the armies of God. And that's where we have the chariots of fire of God's army. Theona in Oklahoma. I have sinned a lot in my life. Will God forgive me? How do I become a good Christian? Well, you repent and you ask for God's forgiveness. That's the beauty of Christianity, Theona, is that if you go to your Father, I don't care how much you've sinned or what you've done at this point in time, it's not possible that anyone has committed the unforgivable sin. So if you go to your Father in prayer and with a truly repentant heart and you ask for his forgiveness, he will give it to you. That's his will, that all come to repentance and that none should perish. 2 Peter chapter 3, verse 9. Benedict in California. I know the rapture isn't in the Bible, but when the seventh trump sounds and Jesus returns, and after 1,000 years, don't we go up to heaven with him? Wouldn't that be a rapture of sorts? Well, you see, the problem is, though, Benedict, we don't go up to heaven. Heaven is coming here. God's throne is coming here. You need to make a note, read Revelation chapter 21, verse 1 and the following verses, and you'll learn that God's throne comes to earth for the eternity. Heaven is wherever God is. God is going to be here on earth in the eternity. In effect, this earth will be heaven. Leon in Michigan. What is the difference between Yeshua and Yeshua? The same word, one pronounced correctly, one pronounced incorrectly. The correct pronunciation is Yeshua, which is the Hebrew name for Jesus, transliterated, which means it's spelled out to phonetically as much as possible sound like the Hebrew word. If you translate it, it means Yahweh's Savior. That means God's Savior. Brian in Ohio. In the book of Revelation, it says there was silence of 1/2 hour. Does that equal 20 years? Now, I don't know where you're coming up with 20 years, but the hour of temptation is the five-month period that mentioned in Revelation chapter 9, the season of the locust, May through September. That's 5 months. So that being the hour of temptation, a half an hour is 2.5 months, not 20 years. And why will there be silence in heaven? Because Satan isn't there. He's here on earth in his role as Antichrist. Stan from North Carolina. When I go to heaven, will I see Moses and all of the prophets? And yes, that is very good possibility. Of course, you know, we have to make it to heaven first. But if you love and serve the Lord, if you've accepted Jesus Christ as your Savior, I'm going to say, yeah, you're going to see Moses. And you see, we don't have a God of the dead. Moses lives on. Abraham, Isaac, Jacob, they're not dead. They're with our Heavenly Father, and you most certainly are going to see them, as well as the prophets, Isaiah, Jeremiah, Daniel, Ezekiel, the minor prophets, and so on. Carl in Missouri, please explain to me about tithing. Well, tithe means a tenth is literally what the word, if you translate it from the Hebrew language, means. In Malachi chapter 3, verse 10, we learn the purpose of a tithe, and that is that the tithes make sure that there is meat, in other words, that there is substantial teaching in God's house. In other words, spiritually, make sure that his word continues to be taught is the reason for the tithe. Also says there in Malachi chapter 3, verse 10, that if you will bring in the tithes to his house, that he'll open a window that just is not possible, that it's big enough for the blessings that he will pour on you. Yolanda in Michigan, why does God say he is in control when one child is ill and another child is normal? If God is full of love, why does he let this happen? Well, you know, Yolanda, no one is promised that they will never become sick or ill. Being sick and ill, unfortunately, is part of living in the flesh. Fortunately, on the other hand, the time that we spend in the flesh here on earth is but the blink of an eye compared to the eternity. And why do people get ill? Well, most people don't follow God's health laws. They don't even know his health laws. I'm speaking of Leviticus chapter 11. And if you follow his health laws, does that mean you'll never get sick? No, it doesn't even promise that. But it does mean that you'll probably less likely become ill if you eat healthy. And Yolanda, I'd advise you too to be very careful not to blame God. When you start blaming God for everything wicked and evil going on in the world today, you're asking for trouble. Make a note of Jeremiah chapter 23 and give that a read about those who say, what burden has God put on me today? Barbara, that's Jeremiah chapter 23. Barbara in Missouri, is it okay to play a lottery type of game where you pick certain football teams to win, and if they win, you win some money? Now, if you set aside a little entertainment money and you find that entertaining, some people find bowling entertaining, some people find gambling. As long as you don't gamble away the rent, the grocery money, or Junior's college fund, be entertained. No problem. I mean, I'm out of time. I love you all a great deal because you enjoy studying your Father's Word in depth. And you know what? It makes his day when he looks down and he sees you seeking knowledge of him through the letter he's written to you, the Bible. We are brought to you by your tithes and offerings. If we've helped you, help us keep coming to you and to reach out to others of our brothers and sisters who are lost in this world of darkness. Most important this, beloved, you stay in his word every day. Every day in your Father's word is a good day, even with trouble. Do you know why? It's because Jesus, Yeshua, he is the living word.
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Genesis 1:46, the first six chapters in God's Word. The world that was. Did you realize there was a world age before this one? Same old world, different age. The creation itself. When were the races created? You see, all the races were created separately, and you'll find that documented in these particular CDs. How and what was the sin in the garden? It will be discussed in this series also. This is a must for the serious Bible scholar, for if you do not understand how it was in the beginning, you certainly will never understand the end. I think you will find this series very rewarding and certainly will answer questions that no doubt you have always wondered about. Genesis 1:46. Hey, I know you're going to enjoy this series.

0: Welcome to the Shepherd's Chapel Network Family Bible Study Hour with Pastor Arnold Murray. Wisdom is understanding God's Word. Pastor Murray's unique teaching approach brings God's Word alive with meaning as he takes you on a chapter-by-chapter, verse-by-verse study of God's letter to you, the Bible. And now here is Pastor Arnold Murray.
1: Good day to you. God bless you. Say welcome to the Shepherd's Chapel. Welcome to this family Bible study hour back in the book of Daniel. My God is judge. That's what Daniel means. And so it is that our Father used these captives to present to us a type of the king of Babylon, which is to say that would ultimately come in the book of Revelation. That's why that Daniel is a overcopy, that you might say, or an overlay of the book of Revelation. It's all right there describing and defining exactly how it goes down. And this king of Babylon, when he is described in his first dream of the golden head and as it would reduce in lighter metals and specific gravities, weights, all the way down to the 10 toes, which were mixed and could not mix, then it's top-heavy. And so it is, anytime Satan builds something, it's always top-heavy. It cannot stand. Why? Number one, because God won't allow it. But in this fourth chapter, we find how that Nebuchadnezzar, after having seven times passed over, and don't miss the main point here of the seven times. Seven dispensations of time takes us to the end of the millennium, and then we have new beginnings. Therefore, when he came back to his senses, and in the 34th verse of the fourth chapter, he began praising Almighty God, knowing that God was in control, and that what man can do on his own, very little. But with God's help, man can accomplish many things. So having said that, we have this beautiful prayer written by Nebuchadnezzar, showing that God can use whomever he so chooses to amplify events as they will ultimately transpire. Having said that, we pick it up with chapter 4, the great book of Daniel, verse 35. And verse 35 reads, "And all the inhabitants," this is Nebuchadnezzar's prayer, one of the most beautiful prayers in the Bible, "and all the inhabitants of the earth are reputed as nothing, and he doeth according to his will," our Father does, "in the army of heaven, and among the inhabitants of the earth, and none can stay his hand and say unto him, what doest thou?" This is the king of Babylon saying this. He had seen the light. He had had that conversion. And he writes this part of this great chapter, letting you know it was only a type, and that he does see the magnificence of Almighty God, the power of his hand. And You have to remember that it was God that gave all this to Nebuchadnezzar in the first place. And it is only God that allows even Satan, as the king of Babylon, to gain the foothold that he will, as a test to the people to understand whether they read the letter that God sent to them of the warning of how it would be. I don't know. That's up to you. Chapter 30, verse 36 in chapter 4. "At the same time, my reason returned unto me, and for the glory of my kingdom, mine honor and brightness returned unto me," my common sense. "And my counselors and my lords sought unto me, and I was established in my kingdom, and excellent majesty was added unto me." And so it was that when you're pleasing to God, he blesses, and so he does. God gave it to him in the first place, and on his conversion, God added thereto. Good thing for you to remember if you're pleasing to God. Certainly, he loves his children. And in as much as he owns everything, he likes to bless his children when you deserve it. Verse 37. "Now I, Nebuchadnezzar, praise and extol and honor the King of heaven, all whose works are truth and his ways judgment, and those that walk in pride he is able to abase." And this is where it all started, back in verse 30, where the king said, hey, who's like me? I put it all together. And he didn't, God gave it to him. And then when you want to walk up with pride, that was Satan's downfall. That was the king of Babylon's downfall in even the first earth age, as you can read in Ezekiel chapter 28, verses 18 and 19, or verses about 15 through 20, that he became prideful. He wanted to sit upon the mercy seat and have people worship him. And you know something? A third of the earth's people did. They worshiped him. They followed him. That's what pride will do. But then we can understand what God did about it. In Jeremiah chapter 4, he destroyed the whole bunch and started giving an opportunity for salvation through the Savior in this earth age. We come to chapter 5, and here we know that Nebuchadnezzar's, he's gone. But his grandson will be taking over, and he will be the last king that of that family, for the Persians, the Medes and Persians, will take over. What is he doing? Chapter 5, verse 1. Belshazzar, that is to say, the prince of Baal, that's prince of Baal worship, you might say, the king made a great feast to 1,000 of his lords. Boy, this is quite a celebration. And drank wine before the 1,000. I mean, they're having, they're going to celebrate. They got a party going that won't quit. 1,000 of his lords there. And what does he do? Verse 2. Belshazzar, whilst he tasted the wine, commanded to bring the golden and silver vessels which his father Nebuchadnezzar had taken out of the temple, which was in Jerusalem, that the king and his princes, his wives, and his concubines might drink therein. Here you take the very sacred cups from the temple of Almighty God, and he's throwing a drunk with them. Now, there is no word in the Hebrew language for grandfather. So, but we do know from who this one is, that it is a grandson rather than a son, because of the very announcement of God himself. Do you believe God? Then you can know, inasmuch as Belshazzar was the last king of Babylon from that family, that God's word is true. Remember, as it read in chapter 27, the great book of Jeremiah, verse 6, and now have I given all these lands into the hand of Nebuchadnezzar, the king. Who did that? God gave it to him. Of Babylon, my servant. He was simply serving God. And the beast of the field have I given him also to serve him. Verse 7, this is why we came here, listen to me. And all nations shall serve him, and his son and his son's son, that's his grandson, until the very time of his land come, and then many nations and great kings shall serve themselves of him, meaning the Medes and the Persians. So here we have that great, we have that grandson, Belshazzar. As he would, he's throwing this, you don't mock God. That's the lesson you want to learn from this. God takes a very dim view of someone mocking the fact that he even exists. And certainly this drunk with the very temple vessels is a prime example of mocking God. Verse 3. Then they brought the golden vessels that were taken out of the temple of the house of God, which was at Jerusalem. And the king and his princes, his wives and his concubines drank in them. Verse 4, they drank wine and praised the gods of gold and the god and of silver, of brass, of iron, of wood, and of stone, but never the living God. You know, Nebuchadnezzar himself had converted and praised the God of heavens. But here, I want you to know, basically, they are worshiping the makeup of the first dream Nebuchadnezzar had of the king of Babylon and the very top-heavy appearance thereof. But these are definitely idol worshipers. And that in itself is blasphemies. We might say that gold, 1, silver, 2, brass, 3, iron, 4, wood, 5, and stone, 6. The 6 gods or idols of Satan, the true king of Babylon. Verse 5, in the same hour, I don't mean put it off, in the same hour came forth fingers of a man's hand and wrote over against the candlestick upon the plaster of the wall of the king's palace, and the king saw the part of the hand that wrote. I mean, literally, there's no man there, just his hand writing. Now this is going to sober him up quick. Okay. And God intended it to. And at the same time, I think you can see in this, God does have a sense of humor. Verse 6, then the king's countenance was changed. I mean, he went from smiley Joe to pale, frightened, and his thoughts troubled him, so that the joints of his loins were loosed. He wet his britches, okay. And his knees were smote one against another. I mean, it frightened him to death. I mean, the party is over. God has a way of getting someone's attention. Verse 7. The king cried aloud to bring in the astrologers, the Chaldeans, and the soothsayers. And the king spake and said to the wise men of Babylon, whosoever shall read this writing and show me the interpretation thereof shall be clothed with scarlet, that's royalty, and have a chain of gold about his neck and shall be the third ruler in the kingdom. And so it is. God was getting his attention big time. You know, it is such a waste in life, even on a much smaller scale, to trouble our Heavenly Father, to mock him, and to be corrected, and someone be so ignorant they would never know that it was God correcting them. That's a sad state of affairs. But this one seems to know there's an answer hidden somewhere. Verse 8, then came in all the king's wise men, but they could not read the writing, nor make known to the king the interpretation thereof. And you know, what is new today? Our Father has sent us a writing. It's called the Word of God. And there are very few today that could interpret with understanding the clarity and the simplicity in which God put it forth. For God is not the author of confusion, Babel, but of peace, of understanding, that is to say, peace of mind and knowing and understanding the will of our Heavenly Father. Very few can do that with flyaway doctrines and you name it. They're there. So there's nothing new under the sun. What you want to do is pay attention to the word that Father has written to you so that you do not trouble our Father and that you receive his blessings. Verse 9. Then was King Belshazzar greatly troubled, and his countenance was changed in him, and his lords were astonished. I mean, they didn't know what to do. There are a lot don't today. Verse 10. Now the queen, and this probably is the queen mother, this man's mother, by reason of the words of the king and his lords, came into the banquet house, and the queen spake and said, O king, live forever. Let not thy thoughts trouble thee, nor let thy countenance be changed. Don't hold your mind. Stay calm. Verse 11. There is a man in thy kingdom in whom the spirit of the holy gods, and in the days of thy father, that's to say your grandfather, light and understanding and wisdom, like the wisdom of the gods, was found in him, whom the king Nebuchadnezzar, thy father, your grandfather, the king, I say, thy father made master of the magicians, astrologers, Chaldeans, and soothsayers. God has given him the ability, but I don't want you to read over that. It was God who gave that knowledge to Daniel. And all wisdom comes from God. This is why it is so urgent that one take serious the very word of God, the letter that he has sent to you, for you to understand and for you to clarify and edify the very writings themselves in your mind as Christ would have you understand them, not as some man might ratchet jaw along about. But the very simple truth as it's written, chapter by chapter, verse by verse. Verse 12. For as much as an excellent spirit and knowledge and understanding, interpreting of dreams, and showing of hard sentences and dissolving of doubts were found in the same Daniel, whom the king named Belteshazzar. Now let Daniel be called, and he will show the interpretation. Now, again, I want to emphasize again. Daniel was one wise person. But Daniel's wisdom was because he knew from which all wisdom flows, that is to say, from our Father. And it was Almighty God that gave the wisdom and the interpretation to him. Verse 13. Then was Daniel brought in before the king, and the king spake and said unto Daniel, Art thou that Daniel which art of the children of the captivity of Judah, whom the king, my father, my grandfather, brought out of jewelry? This is a foreign word. It's not in the manuscripts. The word is from Judea or Judah, okay, not jewelry. Okay. Verse 14, I have even heard of thee that the spirit of the gods is in thee, and that light and understanding and excellent wisdom is found in thee. So you can see here that there has been a generation or so passed since Daniel performed those great works before his grandfather, Nebuchadnezzar, and that Nebuchadnezzar, in through his conversion, had brought peace to the kingdom, whereby things slipped a little bit. Isn't it amazing how when good times roll, things slip, things slide? They didn't need the hand of God because Nebuchadnezzar had been converted, whereby God blessed him, and excellency was added on through gifts from Almighty God to all that he already had. So there it slides. But here, this one finally gets reacquainted with the very intelligence that our Father places on this earth. See that you're never separated from it, the wisdom that God sends. You know, the best thing for you to do is to go straight to the Word, and read it for yourself with understanding, without allowing the ratchet jaws that would mislead you trying to make a name for themselves. I know that may offend some, but that's tough stuff. So be it. Read God's Word for yourself with understanding, knowing that from God comes all wisdom, and that's why he sent this letter to you as an example whereby you would not suffer the same troubles that others would have simply by loving your Father. Verse 15, and now the wise men, the astrologers, have been brought in before me that they should read this writing and make known unto me the interpretation thereof. But they could not show the interpretation of the thing. And it is amazing. No one could call it to mind. No one could understand. And quite frankly, for a hand to appear on the wall writing a message, how could you explain that if you didn't know it came from Almighty God and the reason thereof? 16, and I have heard of thee, that thou canst make interpretations and dissolve doubts. Now, if thou canst read the writing and make known to me the interpretation thereof, thou shalt be clothed with scarlet and have a chain of gold about thy neck and shall be the third ruler in the kingdom. You're going to be elevated here. Daniel had already been at one time, 17. Then Daniel answered and said before the king, let thy gifts be to thyself, and give thy rewards to another. Yet I will read the writing unto the king and make known to him the interpretation. And there was no doubt in his mind that he could do it, because he already could. God had given it to him. Well, why would Daniel refuse the gifts? He knew this was a dead man walking. He knew that he wasn't going to live long enough to actually perform the duties of making him third ruler in his kingdom, because his kingdom was kaput. It was over. Verse 18. O thou king, the most high God, that's Yahweh, our heavenly father, gave Nebuchadnezzar thy father a kingdom and majesty and glory and honor. We read of that back in Jeremiah 27, verse 6. God gave it to him, and Nebuchadnezzar was his servant. Verse 19, and for the majesty that he gave him, all people, nations, and languages trembled and feared before him. Whom he would, he slew, and whom he would, he kept alive, and whom he would, he set up, and whom he would, he put down. He was a great king, but he did this because God allowed it. Verse 20, but when his heart was lifted up, that means with pride, and his mind hardened in pride, he was deposed from his kingly throne, and they took his glory from him. And they is an interesting little word through God's word. You want to bear that in mind, and we'll document who they are before we finish this book of Daniel. Naturally, it's Kenites in part. Nebuchadnezzar received a far greater reward. Verse 21, and he was driven from the sons of men, and his heart was made like the beast, and his dwelling was with the wild asses. And they fed him with grass like oxen, and his body was wet with the dew of heaven, till he knew that the Most High God ruled in the kingdom of men, and that he appointeth over it whomsoever he would will. And so it is, beloved, that God's in control. He's going to, when one takes on leadership, such as this one did, Nebuchadnezzar, then when he plays the role that God allowed him to, that is to say, to be the king of Babylon, a type of the final king of Babylon in this generation, whereby you would have a carbon copy of exactly how it was going to be in the final, when Satan himself would come as king of Babylon, as the great book of Revelation so declares, as false Messiah. Where are you going to be? That's what this is all about. Don't be deceived. Stay awake. You're a watchman. You're supposed to watch. Verse 22. And thou, his son, his grandson, O Belshazzar, hast not humbled thine heart, though thou knowest all this. You're not humbling yourself before the living God. And you knew this. 23. But has lifted up thyself against the Lord of heaven. You mocked him. And they have brought the vessels of his house before thee. And thou and thy lords, thy wives, thy concubines have drunk wine in them. And thou hast praised the gods of silver, one, of gold, two, of brass, three, iron, four, wood, five, stone, six, mark of Satan, which see not, nor hear, nor know, and the God in whose hand thy breath is he that even let you live, and whose are all thy ways hast thou not glorified? You've shamed him. I mean, the one that allows you to live, that gives you the breath of life, whereby you can breathe. Your life is in his hands. You have mocked him. You have ignored him. You have shamed him. That doesn't leave this man in very good shape, my friend. Here he had all this responsibility. And just a generation back, his grandfather had written in his own hand who the God of the heavens was and the God of heaven's army and how he was in control. And he would so soon forget, and that same pride would come back in, and he would begin worshiping anything that wiggled or moved or that didn't move, simply for the sake of worshiping, of getting drunk, of desecrating the very house of God through the very vessels of it, doesn't leave him in very good shape. Verse 24. Then was the part of the hand sent from him. That's who it's from. And this writing was written. 26. And this is the writing that was written, mini, mini, tikal, euphrasian. That's what was written on the wall. Here's the interpretation, verse 26. This is the interpretation of the thing, mini. God hath numbered thy kingdom and finished it. And again, back in, well, when did God say it was finished? He said it way back in Jeremiah 27, verse 7. He said, I'm going to give it to other nations after the grandson has it. So God is still very much in charge. This person kind of gave reason and expedited the situation by mocking the living God. You don't do that. It wasn't only numbered, it was finished. 27, tikal. Thou art weighed in the balances and art found wanting. You don't measure up as a king of anything. All you are is a sodded drunk, misleading people and desecrating the vessels of God's house, and you're worthless. And besides that, you're a coward. You fall apart at the appearance of Almighty God, where you shame yourself. He wasn't much of a man. 28, Perez, thy kingdom is divided and given to the Medes and the Persians. One will take half, the other will take half. It's divided. It's gone. Well, and God did that? Yes, he did. But again, he promised that way back in the 27th chapter of Jeremiah, that that's exactly how it would go down. Well, you have to say one thing for Belshazzar, 29. Then commanded Belshazzar that, and they clothed Daniel with scarlet, put a chain of gold about his neck, and made a proclamation concerning him that he should be the third ruler of the kingdom. It won't amount to anything. Daniel just told him why. Your kingdom is finished, over. Done with. But you have to say one thing for Belshazzar, even though the interpretation was against him, he still knew it was true enough to the point that he kept his part of the bargain for what usually a king would say was irreversible. And so it was, that meaning he believed Daniel. And in believing Daniel, he knew, or had to know, he was in trouble with the living God. All these things began to come back. Is it not amazing that when hard times hit, people then return to God, or try to? And that's what's happening here, is this one. Though it would remind you that there always comes that time it's one day too late. It would not do him any good to return to God, because his kingdom is finished. The only way it will do him good to return to God is so that he finds salvation as his grandfather did in the very kingdom itself. And so it is, and perhaps he did. Who knows? Our Father does. And that's what's important. Verse 30. In that night, I mean the self-same night, was Belshazzar, the king of the Chaldeans, slain. I mean, he was done in, fini, over. 31, and Darius the Median took the kingdom, being about 62 years old. And so it is that our father brings things to pass. The Darius means the maintainer. And so it would be of the Medes, Medes being the middle land. And this is as it is, my friend. God gives us these examples, these events that actually happened. And from this, we know you have time periods set, like seven times passing over. Seven dispensations of time takes you to the end of the millennium. And then you find that peace. Then you find that understanding of Almighty God, that he is in control. But you would be sadly missing if you were not to have absorbed God's promise in Jeremiah 27, verses 6 and 7, that he would give this kingdom to Nebuchadnezzar. God himself did it. Nebuchadnezzar was not a great warrior that could do all this on his own without the help of God. It was simply that God intended to correct his own children. And so it is. That in itself documents that God loves his children. But he also let this be an example, a type for us in this generation of the fig tree, to know and understand exactly what would befall us in the end times. And as it was stated way back in chapter 2, these things happen whereby we could understand the latter days, now, end times. So always thank our Heavenly Father and realize from him all blessings flow. And this letter that he has sent to you, giving you an example, he can use whomever he wishes to. And he will do whatever he wishes to make the point known. Don't miss the next chapter. All right, bless your hearts. Listen a moment, won't you please?
0: The Mark of the Beast on CD is our free introductory offer to you. What is the Mark of the Beast? Many false teachers would have you believe it will be a tattoo on your forehead or a computer chip implanted under your skin. It is getting late in the game. You need to know what the Mark of the Beast is. As it's written in Revelation chapter 13, verse 8, many will be deceived. There is no need for you to be deceived. Christ said in Mark 13:23, "Behold, I have foretold you all things." Jesus indeed told us how not to be deceived, and Pastor Arnold Murray takes you on a step-by-step study of God's Word concerning this critical subject, the mark of the beast. 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It is free as well. All you need to do is call 800-643-4645 to request your one-time, one-per-household copy of The Mark of the Beast. You may also request your free CD by mailing your request to Shepherd's Chapel, Post Office Box 416, Gravette, Arkansas 72736. 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
1: And

There we are back again. Let's have the 800 number, please. 1-800-643-4645. That number, good from Puerto Rico throughout the U.S., Alaska, Hawaii, all over Canada. If the spirit moves, you got a question, you share it. Won't you do that? Please never ask a question about a particular reverend or denomination. Let's don't judge people. God doesn't want, he's the judge. He does not need our help in that department. He's quite capable, as he has proved over and over and over. So it is your right to discern spiritually who you should fellowship with, who you should study with, and so forth. With wisdom, God always brings forth his word, for it is wisdom indeed. And it is the instructions that go with these flesh bodies on how to keep them happy and how to be successful in life. So when you put your life together, always read the instructions first from Almighty God. Now, those of you that listen by shortwave around the world, it's always a pleasure hearing from you. And your announcer at the end of the hour will give you our mailing address. Again, always a pleasure. Got a prayer request? Don't need that number. Don't need an address. Why? God knows what you're thinking. He does. Why? Because you're unique with him. He created you different. Your DNA is different. Your fingerprints. You're unique as he would have you be. But he does want you to love him. He loves you. He may not love what you do all the time, but he does love you. What does he want in return? Your love. Let him know that you do. Won't you do that? Father, around the globe we come. We ask that you lead, guide, Father, direct, touch in Yeshua's precious name. Thank you, Father. Amen. Okay, and question time. Laverne from Oklahoma. I need clarification on your lesson of Revelation chapter 6, verse 8 regarding the word beast. I believe you said that the Greek word was therion. You know, I didn't finish my thought, and we do need a correction there. The word tartaro, many of you have heard me say there's only three words used for hell. And one is Hades, rather Sheol and Gehenna, and Tartaro. Tartaro is only used one time, and it is the holding place of the Nephilim, or the beast that fall. And you will find it in 2 Peter chapter 2, verse 4. And to make it easy for everybody, it would be the Greek word 50-20. 50-20, so for your own help and edification. Tartaro, only one time holding hell where the fallen angels are kept. Okay, no name. What is the mark on the hand? What scriptures can I refer to? Well, Revelation chapter 13, but what do you use your right hand for? Doing the work of who? Supposed to be doing the work of God, but they receive a mark because they're doing the work of Satan and his church, because that's what Satan will establish when he comes in the role of false Messiah, is a church. And that's how they receive the mark in their right hand. It means your power and your work. Christ would make this same analogy in Mark 13 and Matthew 24. Woe to those that are with child when I return and give suck, meaning that nurse along the work of Satan and are impregnated, spiritually speaking, with his false teaching as false Christ. Peyton from, I don't know where Peyton is from. Hello, Mr. Murray, my name is Peyton. I'm 13. I live in Kentucky. I was wanting to know, how can I get closer to God? I have gone through a lot, and God's really all I have. I need to be close to him as possible. I love you and your teachings. Well, the way you become close, who is the living word? First chapter of St. John. The word became flesh and walked among us. The word is Christ. Christ is the living word. The way you grow close to him is to absorb that word, to study it as you're doing just fine. And you lean on him, talk to him. That's what prayer is simply talking to him and letting him know your problems. And

0: it should have been written, out of my flesh or away from my flesh, I shall see God. Why? Because we part from the flesh. And so it is. I'm not sure if the Companion Bible, I think it makes a correction there, but anyway, that's what the manuscripts say. Away from my flesh, I will see God. Larry from, why? Because he's in a different dimension. Larry from Florida, how long do you have to be dead before your soul and spirit leave to join our Father? Instantly. Documentation, Ecclesiastes chapter 12, verse 6 and 7. Instantly, when the silver cord parts, that means you die. Your spirit, which is the intellect of your soul, always with your soul, accompanies your soul, returns to the Father that gave it. It's instant. Jeremy from Kentucky. My question, will small children that are too young to know the truth take part in the first resurrection, or will they have to wait for the second? God considers innocency as just that, innocent. They are innocent. And sometimes there are children that God brings home early, I feel, because they're too good for this earth age. Be that as it may, that is not biblical, and it is simply a thought. But so it is, they are innocent. Our Heavenly Father is so very fair. And if one has no guilt, and if one is innocent, they don't, then naturally they're going to take part in the first resurrection. Excuse me, James from California. If something is an abomination, does that mean it is a sin? Of course it does. Define the word abomination. It means idol worship. If you're worshiping something besides God, whether it's money, the Antichrist, or denying the Holy Spirit, it is the height of sin, is to worship, put something else before the living God. He doesn't like it. When you put something before him, you're in a heap of hurt. He does not appreciate it. That is blasphemy. David from Iowa, I was listening to your teaching one day and you said handicapped people won't be handicapped in heaven. Does this include mentally handicapped people? Of course it does. And the spiritual body is a body that God created perfect. I mean, it has no flaws, it doesn't age, it doesn't get old, it doesn't wither, it doesn't get ill, or it's not subject to disease. And so it is. However you were in the flesh, you are complete in the spiritual body. Charlotte from California. Where can I find in the Bible the scriptures that refer to marriage as being for a man and a woman? Genesis chapter 2, verse 24. Genesis chapter 2, verse 24, right from the very beginning. Ralph from Tennessee, I'm 11 years old. Is it wrong to celebrate Easter? My dad says we should not celebrate Easter, and you shouldn't, really, if you're a true Christian. Have your dad, Ralph, show you in the Strong's Concordance the word in the book of Acts that is translated Easter. Check it out in the Greek manuscripts. Your dad can help you do that. It's very simple. Simple as reading a Webster's dictionary. And you go to the Greek manuscripts in the Strong's Greek dictionary, and you find the word Easter isn't there. It's Passel, which is to say Passover in the Greek tongue. So you celebrate Passover, the highest day of Christianity. It is really a shame because Ishtar was a pagan goddess and has nothing to do with the resurrection of Jesus Christ, okay? And what a sad state of affairs that is. Eve from Texas. Where in the Bible does it say that not to gossip? Leviticus chapter 19, verse 16. One of my favorite places is is Proverbs chapter 16, verse 28, a whisperer. You got a whisperer, trouble follows them. Why? Because they bring it. That's what gossip is. is spreading untruths against people. Excuse me. Nan from New York. I am about your age, and I would like to know when on the sixth trump Satan comes and a son or a daughter tries to deliver you up to Satan. How does one overcome that or be sure they do not be taken by the Antichrist? Well, it is our obligation and duty to be delivered up, to allow the Holy Spirit to speak through us so the whole world can hear you. It's not really you speaking, but the Holy Spirit. And as it's written in Luke 21, they can't harm a hair on your head. And as it is written in Luke 21 also, what you say by the Holy Spirit speaking through you, even the gainsayers, that's even some of the Kenites, will be converted by what you say. What a fantastic time to live. But that is the purpose of God's elect. To be taken by the Antichrist means to be deceived by him. You certainly are not going to be deceived by him when you're delivered up before him, but you're going to stand against him and allow the Holy Spirit to teach the world, because your trial will be published to the world. That's the whole purpose. Kim from Michigan. Question, why do you think that God didn't just squash Satan and kill him like a bug in the first earth age? Well, because it's not that simple. Because it wasn't just Satan, a third of God's children that he ever created. There'd be billions of his children had already worshiped Satan, and if he squashed him like a bug, he would have to squash the children also like a bug. You don't go around squashing your own children if you can help it, because he loves them. So instead of destroying Satan, he destroyed the first earth age and brought us into this earth age, whereby he provided a savior that that third that were led astray would have an opportunity to love him and be drawn to him. Harvey from Georgia, Pastor Murray, I sent in a lot of questions, but please answer this one on TV if possible. I believe what you teach, that one can lose his salvation if he does bad after being saved and does not repent. My pastor and church people don't believe this. Can you give me some scripture from your teaching? It's real simple. I mean, first of all, it's common sense. If you sin, you need to repent. But Hebrews chapter 6, verses 4 through 6, It says some Christians, you can't even give them anything but milk because they're not even potty trained yet as far as knowledge from God is concerned. But in verses 4 through 6, it said, if you are brought to the full knowledge, that means salvation, and you try to get, if you don't repent, it's like re-crucifying Christ all over again, and you're hell bound. That'll do it for you. Hebrews chapter 6, verses 4 through 6. There are many other places. That's just one that nails it. Shelby from North Carolina. My question comes from hearing you answer questions on two different programs. It is in regards to God's elect. I first heard you, I heard you correctly, that there are no women in the first earth age. That's true. Then I believe I heard you say that God's elect all came from the first earth age. The souls did. Therefore, in conclusion, in my connecting these two statements, is it true that 7,000 will make up the elect and that there will be no female? No, that's not true. Not true at all. First of all, God would dispute that himself in Acts chapter 2, where he says, both my sons and my daughters will stand against and let the Holy Spirit speak through them when they are delivered up before the false Christ. God chose spirits, though we were all the same in the first earth age. he probably picked the tough ones to put in a woman's body, because a lot of men couldn't handle what a woman goes through. But God chooses whom he will. Sue from Arizona, I hear you refer to the great catabo, okay? Please explain what this is. It's a Greek word. It means the overthrow of Satan in the first earth age. You can read of it in Ephesians chapter 1, verse 4, where it says, I chose you before the foundations of the world. It's really that foundation is catabo. I chose you before the overthrow of Satan. Why? They stood against him. And if you have a companion Bible, you will find a good work on that in Appendix 146. And so it is. God shook this earth, and he shook it good. The firmament isn't above us anymore. It's on us, in us, around us, in the oceans. And we're not protected like we were then. So therefore we have storms and bad weathers and everything. It will be, that's what the catabo brought forth. That's why you see the results of the great shaking. Why you have the ring of fire and the very plates of the earth shifted. So it is. He wasn't happy. He shook things up. And he's going to shake it once again. I referred that last question or so to Hebrews chapter 6, verse 4 through 6. Let me refer you to Hebrews chapter 12, the last five verses. He's going to shake it again. And there's only one way that you can be immune to that shaking is to be on the solid rock. And that rock is Christ. Paula from Georgia, in the spirit body, we will all be young. Will we be male and female? If not, how will I know my mama? And someone said we would all be males. I hope not. Thank you, Paula. Well, we will. God never takes anything away. He doesn't give something better. But we will recognize each other. Ezekiel chapter 44, verses 20 through 25 document that fact. And we will have that ability to know, but in angelic bodies, we are different, okay? We are different in as much as we would have one husband, and that would be the Lord himself, Ishai, and so it is. But that's no big deal. God never takes anything away. He doesn't give something a lot better. Robert from Florida, why did Jesus tell everyone to go out and minister to the world if the world's just going to get that chance to learn anyway in the millennium? Also, are the souls born in this age as Kenites, angels from the first age who followed Lucifer? Well, they got what they deserve, okay? Everyone is born into what they deserve in this earth age, but the beauty is they have the ability to work themselves out of it and up. Why would God not want us to teach? Because to take part in the first resurrection is a blessing. You are judged by faith in this earth age. In the millennium, it's only works. Revelation chapter 20, the last four verses, only by works. It's stated two times for emphasis. There are going to be a lot that won't make it. So now's the time to get on board. Jerry from and Diana from Michigan. Pastor, we worry about being fooled at the sixth trump. When the Antichrist shows up on the sixth trump and we do not turn into our spiritual bodies, we will know that he is a fake and not the real Christ. Is this correct? Absolutely correct. He comes first, and the whole world is going to whore after him. See that you don't. And you're not going to. Intuitively, you will know. Carol from, I don't know where Carol's from. What is your opinion of the Moffat Bible? It's a very good work. Excellent work, to be exact. when it comes to, if I remember right, and I'm going as by memory, I think that Dr. Moffat brought his translation out in the 30s, maybe late 20s or 30s, early 30s. And you couldn't separate somebody from a King James Bible. They thought that was the original manuscripts. They really would. They would hold up the King James and say, Paul taught from this Bible and so will I. Well, it wasn't written until 1611. Okay, so Dr. Moffat had quite a situation in bringing his translation from the manuscripts in the 30s. He even, in the original work, he had a letter apologizing to scholars why he didn't use the sacred name, because he said it's so different already. But what I love about the Moffat Bible, it's not the best study Bible there is, but to chronologically put, let's say, the minor prophets in their proper sequence, verses and chapters, they get a little sawed up at times. And Dr. Moffat was excellent in straightening them out, and it makes it a lot easier to understand the manuscripts. Good Bible. Okay, hey, I'm out of time. I love you all because you enjoy studying God's Word. And most of all, God loves you for it. Why? Makes his day. And when you make his day, boy, is he going to make yours. He loves you. And what a privilege it is to serve him. We are brought to you by your tithes and offerings. If we've helped you, and only if we've helped you, you help us keep coming to you. Once you do that, when you bless God, he will always bless you. He sent you this book of instructions on how to get along in these flesh bodies. And that's why you need to really absorb it and listen to the simplicity in which he teaches it. Now, one thing most important, though, you listen to me, you stay in that word. Every day in it's a good day. Even with trouble, you know why? Jesus is the living word.
1: 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We hope you have enjoyed studying God's word here on the Shepherd's Chapel Family Bible Study Hour with Pastor Arnold Murray. 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Once again, that's Shepherd's Chapel, Post Office Box 416, Gravett, Arkansas, 72736. We invite you to join us for the next in-depth Bible study each weekday at this same time. Thank you for watching today's program, and God bless you.

The book of Deuteronomy. The law was given as our schoolmaster. Have you been to school on God's Word? Certainly one way to go there is to study the book of Deuteronomy. Probably the most exciting thing that Deuteronomy has to offer for you is that great song of Moses, that those that overcome the false Messiah in the end generation will be singing. The law itself being the schoolmaster that keeps us out of trouble in these flesh bodies. Again, an education in taming that part of you that oftentimes needs taming through the old schoolmaster, that great book, Deuteronomy, the law, and its set ways of keeping you from harm's way even in this generation. You're going to enjoy it.

0: Welcome to the Shepherd's Chapel Network Family Bible Study Hour with Pastor Arnold Murray. Wisdom is understanding God's Word. Pastor Murray's unique teaching approach brings God's Word alive with meaning as he takes you on a chapter-by-chapter, verse-by-verse study of God's letter to you, the Bible. And now here is Pastor Arnold Murray.
1: Good day to you. God bless you. Say welcome to the Shepherd's Chapel. Welcome to this Family Bible Study Hour back in our Father's Word. That chapter 6 was a fantastic chapter. It told us how the Nephilim, the fallen angels, came to earth. And it was one of Satan's tricks of trying to disrupt the woman's ability to bring forth the perfect Christ child. And certainly, when one of the biggest mistakes that most people make, when Noah was told to take two of every flesh aboard the ark, and in that verse 19, the word is basar, and it means human flesh also, or mainly, not animal or anything, and then the animals followed. But basar is human flesh, okay? It can even mean to teach. It comes from a prime that means to teach. So when you analyze our Father's Word, the simplicity in which our Father teaches and brings forth the beginning is a fantastic thing. Noah has built this ark at the Father's instructions, and it would be one thing. We have an ark of the end times as well, a five-month period. We'll be talking about it as we come into this chapter 7. And let's get right to it with a word of wisdom from our Father. Chapter 7, verse 1, and it reads, "And the Lord said unto Noah, Come thou and all thy house into the ark, for thee have I seen righteous before me in this generation." I've seen your perfect generation. You haven't mixed, you kept my word, you haven't mixed with these fallen angels and produced any hybrids. You have a perfect family, fitting to bring forth the Christ child, okay? Umbilical cord to umbilical cord. 2, of every clean beast thou shalt take to thee by sevens, the male and his female, and of beasts that are not clean by two, the male and his female. Well, why would you take more? Well, for sacrifice as well as food aboard the ark. That's only clean food and clean animals do you ever partake of, supposedly if you want to be healthy. Verse 3, of fowls also of the air by sevens, the male and the female, to keep seed alive upon the face of all the earth. That's to say clean fowl, edible fowl. Verse 4, for yet 7 days, and I will cause it to rain upon the earth 40 days and 40 nights. That's probation. That's the number of probation. And every living substance that I have made will I destroy from off the face of the earth. The word destroy is to blot out. It's not going to exist any longer. I'm going to cleanse it. You know, our Father will do this. This is why you want to beware of perversion. Anytime you do something unnatural or you go against God's plan, you're asking for a heap of hurt, and he's going to see that you get it. Okay. Anytime you go into a perverted situation, you're going to have diseases that are unimaginable. Verse 5, and Noah did according unto all that the Lord commanded him. That's very important. He followed the commandments of Almighty God. That pleases our Father.

0: And so it was. He was getting on along, but it's well that you remember when this flood began, because it will be exactly one solar year from a date mentioned here soon. Verse 7, and Noah went in, and his sons and his wife, and his sons' wives with him, into the ark because of the waters of the flood. In other words, this was the Adamic family, the sons and daughters of Adam, that survived the flood. There were eight souls of the Adamic Adam, plus those that Father had saved, of two of every flesh being human. And so it was. That's why we have all the races. God, on the sixth day, created them, and it was good, until many began to mix, and so he kept back the clean. Verse 8, of clean beast, and of beasts that are not clean, and of fowls, and of everything that creepeth upon the earth. Many are going to ask the question, well, why would he bring unclean animals aboard? Because they are good for what they were created for. God didn't create anything without a purpose. They keep disease away from the clean animals and man. They take care of the filth, because they're scavengers. They clean up things. Verse 9, there went in two and two unto the ark, unto Noah into the ark, the male and the female, as God had commanded Noah. Naturally, we have a divine intervention here that would cause this to pass. Verse 10, and it came to pass after 7 days that the waters of the flood were upon the earth. Here came the flood. 11, in the 600th year of Noah's life, in the second month, the 17th day of the month, the same day were all the fountains of the great deep broken up, and the windows of heaven were opened. And here comes that flood. And naturally, it was not the flood to reach the volume of the Katubo, the first destruction of the first earth age, but it was a pretty good old gusher to cleanse the earth, as in this particular time. Okay. Now here's the date. Remember this date, and we'll be speaking of it again. Verse 12. And the rain was upon the earth 40 days and 40 nights. 13. In the self same day entered Noah and Shem and Ham and Japheth, the sons of Noah, and Noah's wife, and the three wives of his sons with them into the ark. And here are the eight souls mentioned in 1 Peter of Eth Ha'adam. God separated and naturally, and the various races, as two of every flesh, went to replenish the earth, but not with Geber, and not with fallen angels, not with hybrids, but with men and women as God had created them. Verse 14, they and every beast after his kind, and all cattle after their kind, and every creeping thing that creepeth upon the earth after his kind, and every fowl after his kind, every bird of every sort, every wing of every sort, kind after kind. That's God's way. Well, that's the way God created them. That's the way he wanted them. God loves man. He also loves animals. Not as much as he loves his children, but he still loves his animals. That's why he created them. Why did he create them? Well, I think we can document that in Revelation chapter 4, the very last verse. He created all things for his pleasure. How disappointing it must have been when Satan and the fallen angels pulled what they did, and that man would be so stupid to intermix with them and to bring almost destruction upon God's plan of salvation. Verse 15, And they went in unto Noah into the ark, two and two of all flesh, wherein is the breath of life. Now that's all inclusive. That means every living being, every race of people, mankind and animal. Verse 16, and they that went in male and female of all flesh, as God had commanded him, and the Lord shut him in. The Lord sealed him. Now again, I've told you, there is a flood in the end times coming. It's a flood of lies from Satan, as you will read in Revelation chapter 12, that this flood comes out on the earth and God's elect stand against it. The earth helps man. We win. We have the victory. Why? Because God gives us power over our enemies, Satan being number one. But here they are, shut in and sealed by Almighty God. Verse 17, and the flood was 40 days upon the earth, and the waters increased, and bare up the ark. It floated, and it was lift up above the earth. This was quite a large vessel. Okay. 18, and the waters prevailed and were increased greatly upon the earth, and the ark went upon the face of the waters. And so it was that here we have God's plan well underway. Again, what brought this to pass? Perversion. Perversion not only by man, but by the fallen angels. And they're held in store for the end times, as we know from the great book of Jude, that they also are cast out again. And is it not amazing how, with the simplicity in which God teaches, that he gave us that first prophet, Enoch. And Enoch preached, as it is written in that book of Jude, against those fallen angels that came and intermixed with man, left their first place of habitation, and brought perversion into the world to an innocent people. And this is what, in fact, God rejected. But again, at the same time, in God's overall plan, they're going to be cast out again. It's kind of like, have you done your homework? God wrote you a letter telling you exactly how it's going to go down by telling you exactly how it was in the beginning. And as it was in the beginning, so you can ascertain the end. You know how it's going to go down. That is knowledge and wisdom in the simplicity in which Christ presents truth. And truth is this word of God. Verse 18, and the waters prevailed and were increased greatly upon the earth, and the ark went up upon the face of the waters. Verse 19, and the waters prevailed exceedingly upon the earth, and all the high hills that were under the whole heaven were covered. There is a great distinction as to whether this was the high hills in that area of where the Geber were. That's the only thing God wanted to destroy, or was it worldwide? Well, you can make your own mind up about that. It's possible both ways. I feel that it was to destroy. God brought it to the point that it destroyed what he wished to destroy. That's to say, the hybrids. God is always very much against perversion. And against perversion, he shall always stand. Verse 20 to continue. 15 cubits upward did the waters prevail, and the mountains were covered. 21, and all flesh died that moved upon the earth, both of fowl and of cattle and of beast and of every creeping thing that creepeth upon the earth. And every man, that is to say, that was not aboard that ark, God gave us a clean slate. He destroyed it. Again, and many might say, well, Perversion's all right. Oh, is it? You better think again. God doesn't wait until a cleansing before he takes care of perversion. Well, what is perversion? Anything that perverts that is natural as God created it to be. Verse 22, all in whose nostrils was the breath of life, of all that was in the dry land, died. They were gone. It was cleansed. They're gone. Over with. 23, and every living substance was destroyed, which was upon the face of the ground, both man and cattle, and the creeping things, and the fowl of the heaven, and they were destroyed from the earth, and Noah only remained alive. Now listen carefully, and they that were with him in the ark. Well, who was with him in the ark? Two of every flesh. All of the races were with him, including his own family of eight, which had a perfect pedigree and were capable of bringing forth the birth of the Savior himself. They had not intermixed with these fallen angels. They had not intermixed with the hybrids. They had not delved into perversion. They were a family after God's own heart. And thus he used them to captain this ark. And how long was that ark there? Well, it would be 5 months. But there's a 5 month rain again coming. Let's take that 24th verse. And the waters prevailed upon the earth 150 days. Well, how long is 150 days? Well, by solar, 150 days is exactly 5 solar months. And what you want to remember, 5 months is exactly what Antichrist is given. His time is shortened to 5 months when he comes as the false Messiah. You can read that in Revelation chapter 9. May through September, that particular stretch of the locust. And Satan's name is given to you in both the Hebrew and the Greek so that you can't go wrong. But in that 5 months, what happens? What did Christ tell us about this? You've heard me refer to it. Now you're going to read it. You're going to see it on the screen. Matthew chapter 24 speaks of the time that Satan comes to this earth as Antichrist. And in this 24th chapter, all 7 events that make up the trumps, the seals, and the vials are explained, if you follow it. But our Heavenly Father tells us what to expect. What's it going? His question was, so that you have your sequence fixed, the question was, and as he said on the Mount of Olives, the disciples came upon him privately saying, tell us, when shall these things be, and what shall be the sign of thy coming and of the end of this world? Well, this is it. This is one of the main signs of the end of this world. Let's read it. Matthew chapter 24, verse 36. You'll have it on the screen. But of that day and hour knoweth no man the exact instant. No, not the angels of heaven, but my Father only. Our Father knows when he's going to push the button. But here's what happens. 37, but as the days of Noah, that's as it, just like it was in the days of Noah, were, so shall also the coming of the Son of Man be. Well, how was it in the days of Noah? Well, we just read it. We just studied about it. There were hybrids, fallen angels. They were giving and taking marriage. Children were being born. Hybrids. But as in the days of Noah were, so it's going to be again. 38, for as in the days that were before the flood, they were eating and drinking, marrying and giving in marriage to those fallen angels, until the day that Noah entered into the ark. It went on and on and on. And so it is. Verse 39. and knew not until the flood came and took them all away, so shall also the coming of the Son of Man be. It's going to be exactly like that. Why? Well, as it's written in Revelation chapter 12, Satan and his angels are going to be cast out onto this earth again. And they know they have but a short time, and he's going to play the role of false Messiah big time. It's what we call instead of Christ, or in the English tongue, Antichrist. But the word anti in the Greek means instead of. He's going to play that role totally and completely. And do you know what's going to mystify and deceive most people? They are taught primarily that Satan is wicked, evil, wears red long-handled underwear, carries a pitchfork and has horns, growls at every moment, and is just death walking around to happen. That's not true. Because as we know from the book of Daniel and Revelation, he comes in prosperously and peacefully, playing Christ. In other words, he can't pretend to be Christ, the Savior, and be murdering people. That's going to deceive a lot of people because they're expecting chaos and turmoil and the end. And when this lover boy comes in, this beauty, and he is, as God would say in Ezekiel 28, I created you the full pattern. Why? He earned it then. And he plays that role. So what does it mean? Well, Christ, do you believe Christ or not? You're either a Christian or you're not. He said it's going to be just like it was in the days of Noah. That's why we're teaching this book of the beginning. That is to say, Genesis, whereby you know what it was during the flood, because that's exactly how it will be again. They're going to be giving and taking in marriage. This is why, as I told you in the lecture before last, as it is written in 1 Corinthians chapter 11, verse 10, a woman shouldn't worry about cutting her hair, but keeping Christ over her head because of the angels. What angels? Those fallen angels. That's what a woman wants to be careful of. Why? They're coming back. And naturally, they're always after the daughters of Adam. And so it is. So we have that flood coming. It is a 5-month period, and you better get aboard the ark of the end times. That is the truth. It is God's word. It is the sealing. Just as he sealed them in the ark, he sealed you with the truth. And do you know what that does for you, as it's written in Revelation chapter 9, verse 4? When Satan is cast out, he said, you can't touch those that have the seal of God in their forehead. So you want to put that seal in your mind. What's in your forehead? Your brain. Use it. Meaning, if you have God's truth, there's no way Satan can deceive you trying to play Jesus boy. For he's a fake, a fraud, and the father of it. Chapter 8, verse 1, let's get into it. And God remembered Noah and every living thing, and all the cattle that were with him in the ark, and God made a wind to pass over the earth, and the water assuaged, that they subsided. Verse 2, the fountains also of the deep, of the windows of heaven, were stopped, and the rain from heaven was restrained. Verse 3, and the waters returned from off the earth continually. And after the end of the 150 days, the waters were abated. There's that 5-month period. That's the flood of Noah, 5 months, the flood of Satan in the end. Verse 4, and the ark rested in the 7th month of the 17th day of the month upon the mountains of Ararat, which means high ground. 5, and the waters decreased continually until the 10th month. In the 10th month, on the first day of the month, were the tops of the mountains seen. They come into sight. Verse 6, and it came to pass at the end of 40 days that Noah opened the windows of the ark, which he had made. And there it was. What did he do? Verse 7, and he sent forth a raven. That's an unclean bird, got it? They'll eat anything, basically. Which went forth to and fro until the waters were dried up from off the earth. He didn't come back. And probably because he found plenty of stuff floating around that he was in Raven Haven for a while there, okay? With the raven being unclean, as we learn in chapter 11, verse 15 of the great book of Leviticus. Verse 8, and he sent forth a dove from him to see if the waters were abated from off the face of the earth. And we know from Deuteronomy 14:11 that a dove is a clean bird, one of the clean. Verse 9, but the dove found no rest for the sole of her foot, and she returned unto him into the ark, for the waters were on the face of the whole earth. And then he put forth his hand, and he took her and pulled her in unto him into the ark. He reached out and grabbed the little bird and brought her back into the ark for protection again and safety. Verse 10, and he stayed yet another 7 days, spiritual completeness. And again he sent forth the dove out of the ark. What does she do this time? Verse 11, and the dove came into him in the evening, and lo, in her mouth was an olive leaf plucked off. So Noah knew that the waters were abated from off the earth. Now, this tells you a great deal if you'll analyze it in your mind. We know from Jeremiah chapter 4 that when the catabolt, when the overthrow of this earth age happened, that first great destruction, not Noah's flood, everything was destroyed, every tree, every man, every city, all. Now, you know how long it takes an olive tree to grow, and you know how long it takes it to produce a leaf. So the tree was not destroyed. It was just covered maybe a little with floodwaters, and that not dead, and that leaf sprouted forth. And of course, the olive being the oil of our people, that tree that produces it, lets us know that our Father's well in control. And that bird of peace, that dove, which is always symbolic of where the Holy Spirit is, brings forth that great sign that the olive tree is growing. The olive tree has produced a leaf. Verse 12 to continue. And he stayed yet another 7 days and sent forth the dove, which returned not again unto him anymore, and had found peace, no doubt. 13, and it came to pass in the 601st year, in the first month, in the first day of the month, the waters were dried up from off the earth, and Noah removed the covering of the ark and looked, and behold, the face of the ground was dry. Now listen carefully. 14, and in the second month, on the 7th and 20th day of the month was the earth dried. This is exactly one solar year. I said solar. That's the time that God's children go by. Not moons, not darkness, not night, not lunar. That brings forth lunar ticks. But solar, children of light. Exactly one solar year from the 7th chapter, verse 11. When this began, 1 year exactly by the solar calendar, the solar year in which even we figure Passover from by the solar calendar, not moons, which is Satan's calendar. All prophecies given in months have to do with Satan. All prophecies given in days have to do with God's children, children of light. That's an easy rule of the thumb to know and to understand prophecy. So that's why it's important. You that have companion Bibles, you're very fortunate. There will be many of the major things that were figured by solar calendar that occurred in down through history, not only this, but many other very important occasions. And you will have that in your commentary column adjacent to this particular verse. Verse 15, and God spake unto Noah, saying, 16, go forth of the ark, thou and thy wife and thy sons and thy sons' wives with thee. You go forth. 17, bring forth with thee every living thing that is with thee, of all flesh, that's all beings, also both of fowl and cattle and of every creeping thing that creepeth upon the earth, that they may breed abundantly in the earth and be fruitful and multiply upon the earth, that they can replenish it. And they would, all of the races which we have with us to this day, and it is good, and all of the peoples and even the family through which Christ would come, that is good, and both clean animals and animals that do the cleansing. Verse 18, and Noah went forth, and his sons and his wife and his sons' wives with him. 19, every beast, every creeping thing, and every fowl, and whatsoever creepeth upon the earth after their kind went forth out of the ark. They're recovering this earth. 20, and Noah building an altar. This is the first altar made unto the Lord, and took of every clean beast and of every clean fowl, and offered burnt offerings on the altar to our Heavenly Father. This was the reason some of them were brought along for food and sacrifice. 21, and the Lord smelled a sweet savor. It pleased him. And the Lord said in his heart, I will not again curse the ground anymore for man's sake. For the imagination of man's heart is evil, from his youth, neither will I again smite any more everything living as I have done. And that is a promise from our Heavenly Father, and it's a promise he will keep. One more verse to complete the chapter. Verse 22. While the earth remaineth, you listen to me, this is a promise from your Father. While the earth remaineth seed time and harvest and cold and heat, and summer and winter, and day and night shall not cease. So when one of these fuddy-duddies tries to bring something along about global warming, laugh at them, the poor, miserable wretches, misguiding and twisting figures and numbers to make it seem if anything, it's getting colder, not warmer. God's promise. There would always be cold, there would always be heat. Yeah, you can count on God's way of having global warming. It comes every spring. That's common sense. So what's the fuddy-duddies? All they're doing is raising a base of taxation and money to rip off people that are ignorant. Do you believe Almighty God, or do you believe fuddy-duddies? I don't know. That's up to you. There you got it. One more time. Don't miss the next lecture. All right. Bless your heart. You listen a moment, won't you please?
1: 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You need to know what the Mark of the Beast is. As it's written in Revelation chapter 13, verse 8, many will be deceived. There is no need for you to be deceived. Christ said in Mark 13:23, behold, I have foretold you all things. 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
0: And there we are back again. Let's have the 800 number, please. 1-800-643-4645. That number is good from Puerto Rico throughout the U.S., Alaska, Hawaii, all over Canada. If the Spirit moves, you got a question, share it. Please never ask a question about a particular reverend, denomination, or organization. We don't judge people.

We have one judge, that's our Father. He does not wish our help. Okay. You do have spiritual discernment, letting you know what you should believe, who you should follow, what you should study. I hope it's always God's word, chapter by chapter and verse by verse. That's truth, and the truth will always set you free. Those of you that listen by shortwave around the world, it's always a pleasure hearing from you, and your announcer at the end of the hour will give you our mailing address. Got a prayer request? You don't need the number, don't need an address. Why? God knows what you're thinking right now. He does. He created you different than anyone else. Your DNA is different. You know something? He loves you. You're unique. But he does want you to return that love, or he will withdraw his love from you. Without God's blessings, life is not all that pleasurable. It's so much more pleasurable to have God's blessings in your life. Father, around the globe, we come, we ask that you lead, guide, direct, Father, touch in Yeshua's precious name. Thank you, Father. Amen. Okay, and question time. And we've got Jacob from Maryland. I want to know why they only talk about God making Adam and Eve and not the others he made. Well, that's a good question, but I will not judge them. But is it not strange why it is not taught? Because it's written. And it's written in such a way that if you dig into it, it's so simple a child can understand. And you wouldn't have the racial problems that we have if you understand God created all the races the way he wanted them. And he looked and it was good. So they're all God's children. God loves them and everyone should love them as well. It's good and well. Brian from Illinois. Also, I'd like to think the Holy Spirit is the Father's Spirit, not some third person down here. Am I right in this? Thank you. Well, naturally, the Holy Spirit is God's Spirit. It's the Spirit of the Father and the Son. And that is made clear in many places in the scripture. Kathleen from Tennessee. Okay, I depend on my Social Security disability check. When the Antichrist is in charge of the global economy, will it be wrong to keep taking money from the government? I don't want to do anything at a crucial time to displease the Lord. You know, the only thing you have to worry about is if you were to have to worship the false Messiah to receive money. That you do not want to do. But this is why that always have a nice pantry and keep her fairly well stocked, for this is a very short time that we even have to worry about anyway. But mainly, God takes care of his own. So you don't have anything to worry about. Don't you be uptight about it. Just don't worship the false Messiah and you're fine. You're home free. Tony from Arizona. My question is about the unforgivable sin. How is a person to determine if it is God trying to speak through him or if it is his own conscience telling him what to say before the Antichrist? You see, it is impossible for man to speak the tongue of Pentecost. You don't have to worry about making a mistake in speaking it. Man cannot do that because it is a language that comes out in every language. It's called the cloven tongue. Only God can do that. If man thinks he can do it, he's kidding himself, because it comes out not unknown, but clearly in every language of the world. And God's not going to try to trick you. He will never put anything on you that you can't handle, and he'll always show you a way through. You might read 1 Corinthians chapter 10, verse 13, and feel very comfortable. But there is no way you could force it or fake it or anything, because it would only come out in one language. Many of us can speak more than one language, but only one at a time. The cloven tongue comes out in all languages at exactly the same time. You don't have to worry about it. Man can't do that. That's the Holy Spirit speaking. Harold from California, a pastor, please explain Revelations 12:1, especially the meaning

0: the zodiac and the movements, the coming Zamak, the Virgo, the Virgin, and the birth of Christ. And then naturally, as you continue on in that 12th chapter of Revelation, it speaks of the woman, the virgin, giving birth and Satan trying to destroy him. And I think you would, I think, read Genesis 37, and I think it'll help you a lot there. Irene, Eileen from Maine, why in Genesis 1:3 God made the light, then in Genesis 1:6, the second day he made the expanse between the waters and water, then on the fourth day he goes back to making lights. Why didn't he just make the lights all in one day? Two different kind of lights. The first, you must have missed that first lecture. The first light created was the Spirit of God that moved upon the earth. You get it from verse 1 and 2, that God's Spirit, verse 2 and 3, that God's Spirit would move upon. And that is the light. God is light. And if you remember right, I took you to Revelation chapter 21, verses 20 through 24, where it said, hey, there wasn't a sun or a moon because the Father and the Son are the light thereof. That's the light we're talking about in that case. Charlie from Michigan, will a day in the millennium, 1,000 years, be fast because we are in the Spirit? Well, we'll have a lot of work to do, so it'll move along pretty rapidly. But the main thing is to remember, when you're in a spiritual body, time means nothing. Time, such as age, has no effect on a spiritual body. So you don't get old and crotchety. You have that youthful vivaciousness always, for an eternity. So it'll be fun, and there'll be a lot of teaching and correcting and instructing. The main thing that will be taught in the millennium is discipline. Elmo from Virginia, can you explain to me when the two wars fought only by God in the near future, how long will they last? Thank you, I watch your program daily, Elmo. Well, Elmo, it's good to have you with us. The two battles you speak of is Haman, Gog, and Armageddon. Armageddon is the city of Megiddo, which is to say, the gathering place of the crowd. That's what the word Megiddo means in the Hebrew tongue. It means that battle takes place on Mount Zion, because that's where the crowd, Satan and his fallen angels, will gather, and Christ is going to cleanse it. The other will be Haman Gog, that is the valley of Gog, the multitude of Gog. I feel it will be Alaska. I think that's why we bought Alaska from Russia, is to bury the dead, the atheists that come against a Christian nation. Neither of those battles will last over 15 minutes. God will do all the fighting, and he'll cleanse them just zap. You know, when it's raining hailstones weighing 180 pounds, that pulverizes anything and everything. Okay, we got Grace from, no, I'm sorry, this is Elizabeth from Virginia. Thank you for your comment. My question, please explain the meaning of the fig tree generation, and are we moving into the third earth age? We do not move into the third earth age until after the millennium. The millennium is a part of this earth age. The parable of the fig tree is very simple. The fig tree is when Israel would become a nation again, from Jeremiah chapter 24. That happened in 1948. But the mystery has to do with Jeremiah 24, that you got some very bad figs and you got some very good figs. The bad figs come from the very fig leaves of the garden that we just covered, that Adam and Eve covered themselves with their private parts with fig leaves because they had been beguiled by Satan himself. And this is one of the reasons that the second influx of the Nephilim, fallen angels, Satan's trying to destroy the woman so that Christ could not be born. That's what the parable of the fig tree has to do with. The main thing is to know that once it happened, 1948, that generation would not pass away until all prophecy was fulfilled, Mark chapter 13. Larry from Georgia, if we all come from Yahweh, the one-third that followed Satan in the first earth age, did Yahweh put those souls into Cain's children? If we all return to paradise at the right or wrong side of the gulf, are these souls part of the one-third that followed Satan? Well, I there's not that many Kenites. A third that followed Satan were deceived. And hey, that doesn't mean that that's all that followed him. There was only 7,000 of God's elect that stood against Satan and fought. The others were beguiled by him. One third actually worshiped him. The next third, they didn't care. They're the same people today. They don't give two hoots. Just give me a job and a check and I'm happy. Don't bother me. The other third, to make up the three thirds, is just give me my boat, my fishing boat, and my this, that, and the other, and just stay out of my life. Okay. They don't care. But then you do have that remnant that God utilizes, and many will follow and worship Satan, sadly to say. Janet from Georgia, my brother was 19 years old when he was killed in an auto accident. He was drinking and crashed 1/2 mile from home. He loved the Lord and was saved. I read somewhere that a drunkard will not enter the kingdom of heaven, but I also read you can be drunk with evil spirits. Is this what Jesus was? This is something that you never want to judge someone. If he loved the Lord, then he's with the Lord. Okay. I'm sure that you never know what happens in the last seconds, instance. A Christian always cries out to the Father when they see they're in trouble and ask forgiveness. So you can't judge that, and you don't know. But if you're worried about your father, your son, brother rather, being heaven bound, you're wasting your time. Because if he loved the Lord certainly loved him. And mistakes are mistakes, but that's something we can't judge. And besides, we have the millennium coming, and if your brother loved the Lord, I would say he's in fantastic shape. Sylvia from Virginia. When the Antichrist comes, and will God give us the words to the day like when Satan tempts us to try to convert one? God takes care of things. He gives you the words to say. As a matter of fact, he's the one that speaks through you. You don't have to even be worried about it. Okay, you're not going to bend to the false Messiah. Okay, we got Gloria from Illinois. Matthew chapter 27, verses 52 and 54. I don't want to say what religious group told me this because I don't want it to seem as if I am putting them down. It clearly says the saints came out of the graves. They are saying this couldn't be true. That when you are dead, you are dead. This group went as far as to say that those were lepers coming out of the cemetery, they are certainly mistaken. And you're a little bit confused about it yourself. This was a one-time thing foretold of by Almighty God in John chapter 5, that it would come to pass. Why? It is to prove that Christ defeated death. These people did not, it appeared they came out of the ground. They were already with the Father. And he made it appear so that whereby a human being could look and for one and all times give record, Christ defeated death. So believe upon him. That being the purpose. They were certainly not lepers. They were people that were flesh dead, but spiritually very much alive in their spiritual bodies. God is not the God of the dead, but of the living. Alice from North Carolina, I heard you say that Canaan, who was Ham's son, was from incest between Ham and his father's wife. Could you send or say scripture to verify this? I listen to you every day. Well, it's real simple. It's Leviticus chapter 20, verse 11. You might also make a note of Leviticus chapter 18, verse 8. What does 20:11 say? First of all, what did Ham do? Ham uncovered his father's nakedness. Now, what you need to do is figure out what does that figure of speech mean in the, what does that idiom mean in the Hebrew language? Well, Leviticus chapter 20, verse 11 tells you, to uncover your father's nakedness is to lie with his wife or your mother, whichever the case may be. And so it is. Men had more than one wife at that time many times, so it wouldn't necessarily be a mother. In this case, it was. And it wasn't God that drove Canaan away. It was Noah because of the incestuous affair. So it's real easy to document it. Leviticus 20:11. Daniel from Arizona, where can I find 1/3 of the angels followed Satan in the first earth age? Also, what is an advent? Well, an advent, there's the first advent, Christ's appearance on earth. The second advent is when he returns to destroy Satan and set up the Lord's day, which is to say the millennium. You can find the third that followed Satan in Revelation chapter 12, where one of Satan's names is the dragon. Many people must learn Satan has many names: dragon, serpent, Lucifer, little horn, vile person, all kinds of names, but it's only one Satan. Okay, and also the dragon is one of his names. Drew a third in the first earth age, drew a third with his tail away from God, which means his lies. Les from Texas, please help me understand about the 10 tribes, which one came to America. Did other tribes go to other places? Is there any way to know which tribe we came from? Well, it's very difficult because the tribes mix together. But at the same time, if you want to put a great deal in it, we have a little booklet in our library titled Abrahamic Covenant. And it will probably help you more than you probably even want to be helped. But the father didn't lose any tribes, okay? It's that they kind of forget who they are. And so it is. There is a reason for everything and very few accidents in anything. God is very much in control, always has been, always will be. Sharon from Texas. I want to back up again. Many people, what is it that the Hollanders sing? Reuben, Reuben, I've been thinking. You know, a lot of these fairy tales or folk songs that come down even give identities if you listen. Interesting watch. Sharon from Texas. Pastor Murray, will we remember what has happened to us in the past while we are in heaven and meet up with our loved ones? What about the abusive memories? Will we have to forgive those that make it? Well, that's such a wonderful time, but sure, you will be able to remember. And at the same time, it won't seem as important then as it does now, I guarantee you that. Will you know your loved ones? Of course you will. We've mentioned that many times in Ezekiel, the millennium chapters. Chapter 44, verses 20 through 25, you know your immediate family. Why? Because in the spiritual bodies, they're all young. They're all the same age in the spiritual body, but they still look the same. Mike from Wisconsin. Pastor Murray, does it state in the Bible that in 2012 that all things will start lining up for the end? No, it doesn't. Doesn't state that at all. As a matter of fact, I read a portion of that today, that no man knows the instant, the hour, not an angel knows it, only our Heavenly Father. When you put those together, the moment, the time, it means instant. We do know the season. And the wise, as Daniel would say in the great book of Daniel, close the book, you're not going to be here, but the wise in the end times will understand the season, not the day, not the hour, but the season. We're in that season now, and you want to be very watchful, for you are a watchman, and a watchman always watches. Troy from Pennsylvania, Pastor Murray, as a past Marine, there's no such thing as a past Marine. Once you're a Marine, you're always a Marine. What do you think about the lifting of the don't ask, don't tell policy in the military? What does the Bible say about it? Well, the Bible calls it perversion, of course. And certainly, we have one incident today where much information was leaked by someone that doesn't fit the criteria and certainly causes much harm and hurt. So that's what I think about it, and so it is. All Marines feel about the same way. I'm out of time. Hey, I love you all because you enjoy studying God's word. Most of all, God loves you for it, makes his day. And when you make his day, boy, is he going to make yours. Let him know you love him, won't you? We're brought to you by your tithes and offerings. If we've helped you, you help us keep coming to you. Once you do that, you bless God. He will always bless you. Now, though, most important, though, you listen to me, listen good. Stay in his word every day. And his word is a good day, even with trouble. You know why? Because Jesus, Yeshua, he is the living word.
1: 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Thank you for watching today's program, and God bless you.

This has been a long time I've been promising a children's book. This is a book that will help a parent teach their child exactly what God's Word states. Now, this was done by a very good friend and student of this chapel. We have given it, if you would, a binder whereby if there is a page that you feel is too far advanced for your children, then by all means you should remove that particular page. It is done in a material that is even washable, and it takes you step by step into instructing a child, what does God's Word say? And I think you will find it extremely helpful. It is item number 4414.

0: Welcome to the Shepherd's Chapel Network Family Bible Study Hour with Pastor Arnold Murray. Wisdom is understanding God's Word. Pastor Murray's unique teaching approach brings God's Word alive with meaning as he takes you on a chapter-by-chapter, verse-by-verse study of God's letter to you, the Bible. And now here is Pastor Arnold Murray.
1: Good day to you. God bless you. Say welcome to the Shepherd's Chapel. Welcome to this family Bible study hour. Back in our Father's Word, the book of Ephesians. Permitted. That's what it means. God permits you to know the truth if you'll read it, if you'll analyze it. And as you've heard me say by now, the first three chapters are usually thought of to be very difficult to understand. All Paul is telling you about is the first earth age, this one, and the one to come. That's the great mystery of God in his plan of salvation. And in this fourth chapter, which we're now in, it's telling you as one of God's elect, as a Christian, how to walk, how that you react and how you're not supposed to walk. And we continue then to complete the chapter from, we'll pick it up in verse 28. But remember what was written in 27. Neither give place to the devil. Don't even give him the time of day. Don't worry about him, and sure, don't let him smoke you. Okay, why? Because you have power over him. And when you have power over someone, take charge. Okay, be a can-do type person. And don't never let him come into your family, your life, and tear things up. Put him on the road. You have the power through the name of Christ to do it. So having said that, let's pick it up with the kind of things you're not supposed to do. Don't give him the time of day. What else is it you're not supposed to do? Verse 28, word of wisdom from our Father. Let him that stole steal no more. Stop it. Okay. But rather let him labor, working with his hands, the thing which is good, that he may have to give to him that needeth. In other words, change your life. God's word will do that for you. It will teach you responsibility, whereby you take responsibility for yourself. And when you have the Holy Spirit in you, Christ in you, you are a help to others. You strengthen their lives. You give them something to look forward to. You give them hope. That is to say, through Christ, in Christ. Verse 29, let no corrupt communication proceed out of your mouth, but that which is good to the use of edifying, that it may minister grace unto the hearers. In other words, what is this corrupt communication? It's bad language. If you really want to hurt yourself, give bad language against a true ministry of God, not of man. A ministry that God is blessing, you try to harm it and see what happens to you and see what happens to your family that would engage in such a thing. You rather use a language that edifies. You know, that even means brings in a little correction if you think it's needed. But do it straightforward, openly, and not behind people's backs, whereby it edifies, meaning it builds up the church. It builds up character rather than taking away. Be a comfort to others, in other words, instead of a scab. Verse 30, and grieve not the Holy Spirit of God, whereby ye are sealed unto the day of redemption. If you're truly one of God's elect, you are sealed in the his service. Do you remember back in chapter 1, verse 18, what did it say? 13, rather. Verse 13 of chapter 1, listen to it, I'll read it to you. In whom ye also trusted after that you heard the truth, the word of truth, the gospel of your salvation, in whom also, after that you believed, that's believers, you were sealed with that Holy Spirit of promise. He sealed you in. You are one of those sealed ones. They can't take that away from you. It may be a troubled world. The swarmers may swarm, the devourers may devour. But God gives a platform that is so powerful to get his word out, to get his truth out. Nobody can shake it. It's fantastic. It is God's own work in the very front and foremost in the eyes of people everywhere. We thank our Father for that sealing. You know, the thing is, what was the word in Revelation chapter 7? Stop the four winds. Don't let the end happen until we've placed the seal of God in the foreheads of those that are supposed to know. That means in the mind, the truth. That sealing must continue until it is complete. And don't grieve the Holy Spirit. Do you know what that means? Don't disappoint him. Do as you know he would want you to. And when you're not sure, pray about it. Pray for leadership in his will. Verse 31, let all bitterness and wrath and anger and clamor and evil speaking be put away from you with all malice. It should have no place in the body of Christ. Verse 32, and be ye kind one to another, tender-hearted, that means compassionate, forgiving one another, even as God, for Christ's sake, has forgiven you. For Christ's sake, he forgives you. Then there's one thing that many people forget. They will forgive somebody else, and they know Christ has forgiven them. But many times they will not forgive themselves. I sometimes get concerned about this because I think somebody thinks they are better than what they really are, what they think of themselves. We are all sinners and fall short. You must realize that. That's why we do repent. So therefore, you must always forgive yourself also, or Christ is not going to forgive you. That's why it's very important. I'm going to say it one more time. Always be sure and forgive yourself, or Christ will not forgive you. So it is a mockery. If you do not forgive after Christ is forgiven, it's a shame to him. You've made him uncomfortable. That's not a good place to go. Forgive yourself, get a fresh start, be a blessing to other people, and get it done. Okay, and that completes that fourth chapter. Now we're going to go into the fifth chapter. What does it teach us? It teaches us basically how we are to react, not only how we are to walk, but how we are to walk with other people, with other believers and with non-believers, with people of the world. That's what this chapter is about, teaching us how to be followers of Christ and yet how to walk with people in the world. Some religions believe you either go their way or you're open season on you, not in Christianity. Chapter 5, verse 1. Be ye therefore followers of God as dear children. Absorb that. Children, that's family. You're part of the family of God when you're obedient and when you obey him, when you please him. It is family, and that's the way you should act. Verse 2, and walk in love as Christ also hath loved us, and hath given himself for us an offering and a sacrifice to God for a sweet-smelling savor. He gave his own life. You know why he gave his own life? So that you could have that forgiveness. That's why it is so ever important that you forgive yourself. He offered that sweet savor up to Almighty God, Emmanuel, God with us, showing us how it's done. You could never have a greater proof of love than giving your life for those that you love, the family. That's what Christ did. That's what our Father did in Emmanuel, God with us. So he was made that sacrifice for one and all times. What does he want in return? Your love. He loves you. He wants that love returned to him. Verse 3, but fornication and all uncleanness or covetousness, let it not be once named among you as becometh saints. And this is, do not let lust, that is natural, that is natural. That's the way it should be. But what this is talking about is don't be lustful. And this is very important, because many churches, because of these following scriptures, can drive young people away from the church by saying, don't you even look at the girl next door, you've just the same as committed adultery, you just pluck your eyes out. How ignorant can you be? God created man and God created woman. There's no sin in admiring, in that young lad admiring the beauty of the girl next door. But not to lust. Lust is where he would say, she is just my type female. Doesn't matter who she is, just my type. That is lust, and that is wrong. That is natural, and that is wrong is wrong. Christian natural behavior is fit, and that's the way God intended it. Next verse, please. Verse 4. Neither filthiness nor foolish talking nor gesturing, which are not convenient, but rather giving of thanks. Now, I want you to know God has a sense of humor. Many people take this verse and they just simply do away with humor altogether. Well, God has a sense of humor. And look how he made some of you. You know, that in itself will answer your question. And I say that graciously. But God expects us to enjoy ourselves. I really dread it when somebody says, I'm filled with joy in their song, and they're going, I'm filled with joy. You don't look like it, you know. So you got to enjoy yourself in the spirit of Almighty God. God has a sense of humor, you should have. But this filthiness is when you have somebody that is an atheist or a non-believer that would simply just knock the church or anything that is progressive or positive about anyone, anywhere, anytime. Verse 5, for this we know, that no whoremonger, nor unclean person, nor covetous man, who is an idolater, that's a worshiper of anything other than God, hath an inheritance in the kingdom of Christ and of God. You're just not going to be there. This also a sorcerer you can add to the list, because it is added in Revelation 21. What is sorcerer? Pharmaceica, druggies. You're not going to be there. So when you're dealing with people, be honest. That can be called tough love. Well, when you talk like that, you might run someone away. No, trust mankind more so than that. Man knows truth when he hears truth. Everybody knows that drugs are ruination. And I'm not talking about medication now that is necessary for illness. I'm talking about illegal drugs and or even prescriptions taken illegally. God doesn't appreciate that. You don't need it, and you cannot serve God and mammon or spirits. And there are spirits in drugs, there are spirits in alcohol. Naturally, when these things are handled properly, so be it. But when it's abused, then it certainly is abused, and it can cause much trouble. Verse 6. Let no man deceive you with vain words. That means just idle talk. For because of these things cometh the wrath of God upon the children of disobedience or of unbelief. That's why wrath of God comes down on those that don't believe. And you know something? They will wonder, well, why should I believe in God? He never does anything for me. Well, that's the reason. You don't... God is fair 100%. He will deal with his elect and put them where he needs them. You may not approve of it sometimes. He does. And if you love him enough, you will say, Fine, thank you, Father. But the unbeliever, God's not going to help them. And in this crooked, troubled world, you don't have to go very far without God until you fall in the ditch. There are more ditches and brush than you can ever name, especially in this generation, without God. So you need our Father, and you need his blessings, and you need to use responsibility, common sense, and God's wrath will never, it is his love that will watch over you when you act as family rather than an enemy to the family. Verse 7, be not ye therefore partakers with them. Don't walk with them. Don't, you know, you plant a seed, your work is finished there. And while I used to walk with them, well, yeah, and look what your life was like when you did. You got to be strong, plant seeds, and then walk as God would have you walk in the family of God. That does not make you a goody-goody two-shoeser or anything of that nature, just a natural, responsible human being that is a lover of Almighty God. Verse 8, to continue. For we were sometimes darkness. That means we were blind. You couldn't see in the dark. You couldn't see anything. Not with clarity, nor could you understand anything concerning our Father. But now are ye light in the Lord. Walk as children of light. For you are children of light. You are that candlestick on which the light sits, and that light is Christ, and it reflects through you, and you hold that light for the world to see. It reflects from you when you walk in that light. We are children of light. Christ is that light. You know, even in prophecies, there is knowledge within that, inasmuch as all prophecies concerning God's children are given in days. All prophecies concerning Satan and his children are given in months, which is to say moons, night, darkness. Example, Revelation chapter 13, the dragon, the false one, will have 42 months, whereas the two witnesses will have 1,260 days. Day is sun, light, bringing light to the world, these bringing moons, darkness to the world. You see, God simplifies it for us. If you just take a moment, but you are that candlestick that light shines from. Let that light shine through you to the world, that they see someone that has common sense, that has responsibility for their actions, and is a part of that verse 1, be ye therefore the followers of God as dear children, your family. And God knows that. God's wrath will never come near you as long as you do your very best. You're not perfect, but as long as you do your best, he's going to love you and assist you in getting it right. Why? Because he loves you. And he declares it over and over. After all, did he not say in verse 2, I died for you? That's how much he loves you. You cannot help, if you have any common sense at all, wanting to return that love. Okay, next verse we go with verse 9. For the fruit of the Spirit is in all goodness and righteousness and truth. How do you do that? Well, you test the Spirit. You got to be a tester of spirits in this world today, because there are the evil spirits are present, the Holy Spirit is present, and the spirits of many people. And you have to have spiritual discernment. That's a gift from God. God's wrath cannot be upon you and you exercise spiritual discernment. You will have confusion and darkness, blindness. But when you obey and when you love our Heavenly Father, then that light comes from you. And one little bit of light in a dark room will lighten the whole room. You might say, well, I didn't know I could make a difference. Of course you can. When you reflect that light, you are a difference. You are a child of light. And when you inspect that spirit, it's real simple. You don't, it is this simple, probably I'll oversimplify it, but I'll say it anyway. If you go to an apple tree and pick off an orange, something's wrong.
2: Okay.
1: If you go to a person that is supposed to be righteous and you pick something else off that tree, there's something wrong with this spirit, not the spirit of love there. So certainly, or the spirit of even following or teaching Christ, something's wrong. So you have to test the fruit of the Spirit. Verse 10, proving what is acceptable unto the Lord. You know what's acceptable to him. And therefore, on that you operate. Pleasing him, being with him. Wouldn't it be wonderful if we were perfect? We're not. But then that's why he said, forgive in the last chapter, the last verse. You forgive, I'll forgive you. But you forgive yourself, and you keep working at it. Be natural. Verse 11 to continue. And have no fellowship with the unfruitful works of darkness, but rather reprove them. That means to expose them, that work of darkness. And so it is, that being children of light is a beautiful thing. Our Father really looks down upon false teachers and people that would lead people into darkness, vain talk that leads people into worshiping Antichrist rather than waiting for the true Christ. It's amazing. As many times as Christ warns you in the New Testament and the Old that the false Christ will come first, and then you let some vain talker tell you you're going to fly out of here when God doesn't report that. God reports you're going to stand against the false one. In Mark 13, Matthew 24, Luke 21, in the great book of John, over, over and over comes the truth. And people ignore it. What vain words, false teaching. Chapter by chapter, verse by verse, let God speak to you. Let that love strengthen your family, strengthen you, and let be that reflector of that light that helps your family find that truth. And we go with the next verse, verse 12, and it reads, "For it is a shame even to speak of those things which are done of them in secret." And so it is. And that goes back to the sixth verse, which is the things that of disobedience, those that are unbelievers. You can't even talk about the things that they do. The lust, the not caring about mankind, being destructive, not respecting other people's property, and destroying property. And that's not responsible. And that's not any way at all to be a citizen of the family of God. You're not going to make the cut. And if you go with them, this is how, remember what I said when we started this chapter, this is how you treat and walk with others. If they go this far, you don't have anything to do with them. You do not walk with them. Well, what do? You separate yourself from them. But you expose them, whereby, because you can't even talk about what they do in secret. It's that bad. Verse 13. But all things that are reproved are made manifest by the light, for whatsoever doth make manifest is light. In other words, light always shines on everything. So that's why be true to your Heavenly Father, to the Word of God, in serving him and getting it done. Take that light stick and you carry it forth and you shine it around the world if it's necessary, if you're delivered up before the false one. And let the Holy Spirit speak through you. What an opportunity to live in this generation and be a servant of the living God, which is to say, not only servant, but family. As verse 1 so stipulated, family of the living God. That light is manifest. That light is Christ, and Christ shows us the way through all things. Verse 14, wherefore he saith, awake thou that sleepest, and arise from the dead, and Christ shall give thee light. You that are spiritually dead, wake up. Follow the Lord. You know, you can be spiritually dead. What does that mean? You don't have any inheritance in the heavens. It's just not there. And so it is. I want to within this very thing, in this chapter 5, in Isaiah chapter 60, I want to go there. You're not going to have it, but I want to read it following that. Wake up. Come into that light. What does chapter 60 of Isaiah say? Verse 1. Arise and shine, for thy light is come, and the glory of the Lord is risen upon thee. For behold, the darkness shall cover the earth. It has. And gross darkness the people all around, the nations. But the Lord shall arise upon thee, and his glory shall be seen upon thee. It shows that responsibility, that love. And the Gentiles shall come to thy light, and kings to the brightness of thy rising. That truth will go around the world, and people hear, people listen. It shines, the light does. Lift up thine eyes round about and see, look. All they gather themselves together, they come to thee. Thy son shall come from far, and thy daughter shall be nursed by thy side. Then thou shalt see, that's shine properly translated, and flow together, and thine heart shall fear, that is to say love, compassion, and be enlarged. Because the abundance of the sea shall be converted, or turned unto thee, the forces or the land of the Gentiles shall come into thee. It's going to happen. The multitude of camels shall cover thee, the dromedaries. In other words, the world will see the truth at that time because the light is successful. That light is Christ. He leads, he guides, he directs. And as verse 2 stipulated, friend, he died for the family, so that on being in him, for him, and with him, a reflector of that light, you shine and bring truth and compassion to people. And the truth in a very troubled world is enlightened and comes out of darkness. And if a world ever needed to come out of the darkness, it's right now. Am I saying it's at its lowest point? No, unfortunately, but it's getting there. It's soon. So be ready, and of all things, let your light shine. And you that disbelieve, then you're spiritually dead. Which is worse? If you are physically dead, your spirit can be alive because you overcame, and it lives eternally in a body that is far better than this flesh body. So a spiritual death is far worse than even a death of the flesh, because to be spiritually dead means you got one trip into the big lake of fire. The light changes that, don't you see? The light gives you eternal life. So don't be spiritually dead. That means absorb God's word. Test the spirit and see how pleasing it is and loving in your family to please God and to serve him. But most of all, to be blessed, your family to be blessed of God. That's why that light is so very important, that you let it shine from you. You know, people can tell. When you walk into a room, when you possess the Holy Spirit, it lightens up. People can feel it. It makes them happy. they desire it. That in itself is a great teacher, is the Holy Spirit. That is the light, and that light is Christ. Next verse, please. Verse 15. See then that you walk circumspectly, that's carefully, not as fools, but as wise. And what is wisdom? What is being a fool? It's getting self-importance all over the place. I'm such a self-righteous person. You're part of God's family. That doesn't make you self-righteous. It simply makes you righteous as far as the family is concerned. And yet we all fall short, but we do our best. Let the light shine and walk in it. Walk in the light. So when you start walking out in the darkness, that's when you get in trouble. And trouble will find you, and boy, can it find you in a hurry. So when you see the warning signs of the edge of the fringe of the abyss, turn back to the light and let the light guide you. Do not be spiritually dead, for that's an abrupt end when what is available. Verse 2, he gave his life so that you could have eternal life. Now, back next verse, please. We'll go with verse 16. Redeeming or making good the time because the days are evil. Always make your time count. Make it count good. You don't, the days are evil, and there's enough evilness in the world to go around everywhere. You don't have to participate in it or help it. But you redeem your time in the light. You redeem your time in the Word of God and find that happiness. You see, for certain what brings the happiness is God loves you and he blesses you. He causes you to be a blessing to others. And, you know, if you truly are one of God's elect, that's why he sent you, not to be some big self-important thing, but to be a blessing to others, because he loves all of his children. He wants them to see the light. And in a dark, dark world, reflect that light and let people see. All right, bless your heart. You listen a moment, won't you please?
0: The book of James. James is a book that I know you'll enjoy because it is written, when you rightly divide it, to those that are scattered abroad. That's to say the 12 tribes, the 10 tribes scattered abroad, being very specific in your freedom of Christianity, the repentance, giving much personal instruction as far as controlling our thoughts and finding peace, and giving us those parameters wherein Christianity, defining those things that come from the Word of God. Example, that bitter and sweet water cannot come from the same spring. Well, from God's Word, you should not have both either. The practice of healing brought forth in this book of James. I know you're going to like it. James, that great book.
1: And there we are back again. Let's have the 800 number, please. 1-800-643-4645. That number is good from Puerto Rico throughout the U.S., Alaska, Hawaii, all over Canada. If the Spirit moves and you have a question, you share it. Won't you do that? Please never ask a question about a particular reverend or denomination or organization. We do not judge people. We don't talk about people. God is the judge, and you have the right to practice spiritual discernment whereby you can learn. Always learn by other people's mistakes. You don't have to make them yourself. Learn from that. That's what spiritual discernment gains you. That's testing the spirit. Let God lead you. Let that light so shine. Those of you that listen by shortwave around the world, it's always a pleasure hearing from you. And your announcer at the end of the hour will give you our mailing address. Again, always a pleasure. Now, got a prayer request? You don't need the number. You don't need an address, because God is a heart knower. He knows what you're thinking. You don't even have to say it out loud, because you're special to him. That's why he made your DNA different, your fingerprints, you're unique, but he does want you to love him. That's why he created you, to be a part of that family. So let him know you love him, won't you? That's what he wants. Hosea 6:6, don't want your burnt offerings. I want your grace and mercy. I want your love. Sacrificially give that love to him and receive his blessings. Father, around the globe we come. We ask that you lead

I direct, Father, touch in Yeshua's precious name. Thank you, Father. Amen. Okay, and question time. And we're going to go with Pat from South Carolina. How can you tell Satan from God that Satan can perform miracles too? You pay real close attention, Pat, to the scripture. The reason that the false Christ comes in the first seal, as it is written in Revelation chapter 6, God so especially wants you to know that the false Christ comes before the true Christ does. Therefore, the first one that comes and the first one taken from the field is taken by Antichrist. You don't want to go there. Now, it's real simple, an oversimplification perhaps, but what happens when the true Christ returns at the seventh trump? You can read of it in 1 Corinthians chapter 15, verse 52. Instantly, in the blink of an eye, we're changed into spiritual bodies when Christ returns. Satan can't do that. Okay? He cannot do that. He might make some people think he can with other miracles, but he cannot do that. As long as you're in the flesh body, Christ has not returned. LaWanda from Florida, how can we worship the Son? Shouldn't we worship the Father since he is a jealous God and he is the King? I do love the Son and praise him, but I worship the Father. Am I wrong? No, what did Christ tell you to do? That's what's important. Book of Matthew. When the disciples even ask him, how do we pray? And this is what he said. Our Father, not our Savior, not our Jesus, but he said, you pray this way. Our Father, which art in heaven, hallowed be thy name. Holy is thy name. Thy kingdom come, your king and it, and the dominion of it, come on earth as it is in heaven. And it's going to. He's coming to earth. And so forth. So you worship the Father, but always ask in the name of Christ, or he probably wouldn't hear you. There could be exceptions to every rule, but basically you are told, ask in Christ's name. We'll come across that scripture before we finish this book even. Ask in Christ's name. But pray to the Father. Now let's get right down where the rubber meets the road. Isaiah chapter 7, verse 14, what does it say? A virgin shall conceive, a male child shall be born, and you shall name him Emmanuel, which is to being interpreted God with us. So who are you worshiping Emmanuel, God with us? It's only a matter of dimensions, but we only have one God. Georgia from Tennessee, is it all right to be cremated when you die? Absolutely. We're through with these flesh bodies. These flesh bodies are not even our permanent home. They get sick, they get old, they wrinkle, they're perishable. But we have a body that is, must put on that body that is eternal, which is to say, this mortal must put on immortality, speaks of the soul. But this flesh body must put on a body that is not perishable. It doesn't grow old. It's a spiritual body. And you've got it forever unless you go to hell. And then God just simply blots you out if you go there. So it's okay to be cremated. Your documentation basically is Ecclesiastes. That's the book that tells us how to walk in these flesh bodies. It tells you that when you're old and the old clay pot breaks, in other words, you get sick and die, cord parts, that instantly your spirit, which is your intellect of the soul, returns to the Father in your spiritual body. But this flesh body goes back to the dust from which it came. Doesn't matter how it gets there, you're through with it. Betty from North Carolina, the first question

He knows the word of God. But if you're sharp enough in God's word, and most Christians wouldn't even catch it, but every time Satan tempted him with scripture, he twisted the last part of it about 90 degrees so that you went to hell instead of heaven if you listened to him. So when Christ said, I won't put up with this, get behind me, well, where is Christ? Well, he's at the right hand of God. Where is Satan? He's behind him, Michael holding him. Okay, my second question is concerning Isaiah 11, where it speaks of unity between the animals. It mentions a child shall lead them, and also a suckling child and a weaned child. If all of us, when the spiritual bodies are young adults, it's a figure of speech. It means they're safe enough that a child could do it. In another place, using this same type of picture, Christ paints you a picture of two old folks. It'll be safe enough you can sit in a swing on your front porch by the street. A lot of places you couldn't do that today. But in his place, it's a figure of speech, meaning you're perfectly safe there. There won't be any carnivores, quite frankly, in Isaiah 11 is what he's telling you. Ted from Ohio. Thank you for your comment. My question is, what is the meaning behind the bagpipe music you play at the beginning and the end of each episode? It's a bag of hot air, okay? And it plays a tune. Have you ever listened to it? It's Amazing Grace. That's the meaning of it. If you don't know the words to the song of Amazing Grace, well, that's the meaning. Ronald from Georgia, how do I become a member of your church? Well, you know what you got to do? You have to take that up with the Lord Jesus Christ, because this is Shepherd's Chapel, and he's the shepherd. The Lord is our shepherd, we shall not want. He leadeth us beside the still water. Maybe he runs deep in green pasture. We got a lot of truth that pours out. But you got to take it up with him. And if Christ says you're okay, hey, you're in, you're a member. But he's the head of the church, and he'll tell you whether he want you or not. If he approves of you, who are we to say you can't? Harvey from Washington, is there a verse in the Bible that talks about when a family member is going wrong, you should let them know? Well, if you're brave enough, okay. Sometimes tough love is a tough thing. And when a family member, when you know, first of all, you got to remember, you want to make sure you're right, okay. Being right is truth. And when you're wrong, you're wrong. So make sure you know what you're doing and you're standing on documented ground. Then you have a scripture that you can use. It especially has to do with immediate family members. 2 Thessalonians chapter 3, beginning with verse 6, that you, if you cannot get along with them, you exhort them, that means you tell them a little bit about what they're doing, and you separate yourself, not as an enemy, but as a family, but you separate yourself. You don't feed him. You saw his end of the table off. He doesn't eat. This is usually in a case where a person won't work or anything else. But you know something? If you stop enabling them, guess what? It doesn't take too long. I often use this example that there's a little micro switch between the navel and the backbone. And when you get hungry enough and they get close enough together, one word comes out, work, work, work, work. Get a job, get money, and eat. Okay, take care of oneself, be responsible. So God's message always has a lot of truth in it, and don't be an enabler. 2 Thessalonians chapter 3, begin reading with verse 6. Pastor Murray, there is a passage about two women working in the field and one being taken. Can you explain that verse? If it doesn't mean you will be raptured, this verse along with 1 Thessalonians. Well, you've been listening to rapture doctrine, haven't you? But, you know, a child can understand who took the women. Let's say in Matthew chapter 24, and as well as in Luke, the Antichrist is coming first, and he makes it very clear. He said, if they say he's out in the field,

0: Do not go. Don't listen to them. Do not go. The first one taken is taken by the Antichrist. And the Antichrist message is, I've come to fly you away. Because in Ezekiel chapter 13, beginning with verse 20, God says, they have sewed kerchiefs to cover every digit of my outreach saving hands to save people with their flyaway doctrine. And I'm against it, he says. So you want to be real careful. In the first place, in 1 Thessalonians chapter 4, you can't catch what it says in verse 15 and 16. You got to go back and get the subject or you would be misled. The subject is, if you believe Christ rose from the dead and is in heaven, then you've got to believe all those that are asleep, that means dead in him, have risen also. They're not out here in some hole in the ground. They have risen also. They're already with him. And then it will go on, the dead in Christ rise first. Well, he just told you, they're already gone. Naturally, they rise first because they're out of here. And then, whenever it says we're going to meet him in the air in the verse you mentioned, that word air is not sky. It's not atmosphere. It's breath of life. That's what the Greek word is, meaning your spiritual body, which I've before described in 1 Chronicles chapter 15, verse 1 Corinthians, rather, 15:52. Larry from Georgia. Was Christ crucified on a cross or on a stake, and would you please document? Easiest thing in the world to do. Who crucified Christ? Well, it certainly wasn't the church. Wasn't the synagogue. It was the Romans. Well, how do the Romans crucify? On a cross, a Roman cross. And if they were decided to put him on a stake, it would have taken a special letter from Caesar to change their method of execution. Roman cross was always used for punishment. As a matter of fact, in the Latin, the word cross means torture. Okay, how about that? Bobby from Alabama, my question, where can I find in the Bible where Michael has Satan behind him and keeping him behind his place until he is thrown? In Revelation chapter 12, verse 6 and 7, it says at that trump, that particular trump, when Michael casts Satan out, he's there. Now, Satan's evil spirit can still come to this earth just like the Holy Spirit can. Christ is at the right hand of God, but his spirit can still come to the earth. Satan is behind him, but his spirit can still come to the earth. It's an evil spirit. But he is de facto going to be thrown out, as it is written in Revelation chapter 12, verse 6 and 7. Martha from Tennessee. If there isn't going to be a physical mark in your hand or on your forehead, then how would the devil know if you are worshiping him or not? What would keep a person from just acting like they were worshiping the devil? You know, I cannot imagine one of God's elect acting like they're worshiping Satan. God's elect are not to premeditate what they're going to even say to Satan. I know an awful lot of God's elect. And I know one thing, if they have any one problem, it's going to be keeping their mouth shut before Satan. They're not going to pretend to worship him. They want to tell him who he is, what he is, what he's doing here, and where he's going. They're going to have a hard time keeping their mouth shut. So I cannot, in the first place, you would be flirting with the unpardonable sin so close if you played like you were worshiping Satan. That it would be scary, really scary. You do not want to go there. You make a stand and you stand, period. Kenneth and Janice from Wisconsin, is it necessary to go to a pastor, reverend, or a priest to confess our sins, or is it okay to go directly to God? Thank you. Well, who forgives your sins? Can some preacher forgive your sins? The answer is nope. Can some priest forgive your sins? Well, nope. Can some pastor forgive your sins? Nope. Well, who forgives sins? On the day Christ was crucified, he took the veil of the Holy of Holies and rent it from top to bottom and said, come on in, come to me. So you go to him and confess your sins. You know, if you start confessing your sins to some pastor, you know what's going to happen? And probably in some cases, I will say, he would have the board of elders, and he would say, well, you know what brother and sister so-and-so did? Their sin, they come and ask to be forgiven. And I told them they were forgiven, except they are now second-class citizens. And now every elder in the church knows what you sinned. And they're human beings. And they're going to ratchet jaw, ratchet jaw, ratchet jaw, and pretty soon the whole congregation. You might say, well, how can you say that? Well, I know people, okay? So if I sin and I know Christ is the one that forgives sin through the Father, I'm going to him. And I am a pastor, okay? Deborah from Texas. To start, I love you all and thank you for everything. Well, you're so welcome. My question is this. I've heard you say many times that God knows every thought we have. I have a friend that I love very much. She suffers from a mental illness. She is bombarded by evil thoughts throughout each day. She is one of the strongest people I've ever known, taking care of all her loved ones. She watches your program faithfully. You would never know the pain she feels in her heart, mind, and heart. She becomes so fearful at times because of uncontrolled thoughts. How can I help her? She feels that God will hold her responsible. I told her if she is tormented by these thoughts, then she is not guilty. You know, the flesh has a central nervous system. And if you get too hot and you're sleeping, you're going to dream about fire. And whatever the body is short of or desires or wants, I'm talking about flesh now, not your spiritual body, it's going to send a little message right up that spinal cord, which is the knowledge of good, hopefully, not evil. And it goes right up to the brain, and you're going to dream about, well, let's say that you really are hungry. You're going to dream about all kinds of food and stuff. Or whatever the body may need, you're not responsible for that spiritually. That's your flesh, okay? So don't get yourself all geared up because the flesh puts thoughts in your mind. Put them to the one side and tell it. I got to be real careful because I usually say, well, just tell the flesh body to shut up. And a little child went to its mother and said, I told my neighbor to shut up. And the mother said, you do not tell people to shut up. He said, well, Pastor Murray does. So I have to be real careful about that. But tell your flesh body to just sit down and be quiet, okay? That you're taking over. But tell your dear friend, God loves her, I love her, and there's no need in her putting herself on a guilt trip because of the flesh, okay? Let the Spirit reign supreme, test the fruit of the Spirit and love God and let your light shine. Her light is shining. I can tell by what you say she does and accomplishes. So whatever you do, our flesh bodies are going to talk to us. They're going to. It's like when you touch a hot stove, it sends a message up, says move your finger. Okay. Well, it'll always talk to you. Don't listen to it necessarily. Well, if it's your hot finger, move it. But otherwise, there might be things it wants you to do that you'll have to say, hold the phone. Edna from Connecticut. Concerning the fact that God's elect will be brought up before the synagogue of Satan, a friend says this has already happened. How can I prove that is not so? Well, Satan is not tossed out of heaven until the sixth trump. Sixth trump hadn't sounded yet, and your friend doesn't know what they're talking about, okay? So that's really, there's many other places I could tell you, but I'm out of time right now. I love you all because you enjoy studying God's word, chapter by chapter, verse by verse, but most of all, God loves you for it. It's the letter he sent to you, giving you instructions on how to handle these flesh bodies and your spiritual body. Makes his day when you read it. When you make his day, boy, is he gonna make yours. You can count on it. All right, and we are brought to you by your tithes and offerings. If we have helped you, you help us keep coming to you. Once you do that, you bless God, he will always bless you. Most important though, listen to me and you listen real good. You stay in his word. Every day in his word, it's a good day, even with trouble. You know why? Because Jesus Yeshua, he is the living word.
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The Mark of the Beast on CD is our free introductory offer to you. What is the Mark of the Beast? 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You need to know what the Mark of the Beast is. As it's written in Revelation chapter 13, verse 8, many will be deceived. There is no need for you to be deceived. Christ said in Mark 13, 23, "Behold, I have foretold you all things." 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

0: Welcome to the Shepherd's Chapel Network Family Bible Study Hour with Pastor Dennis Murray. Wisdom is understanding God's Word. Pastor Murray's unique teaching approach brings God's Word alive with meaning as he takes you on a chapter-by-chapter, verse-by-verse study of God's letter to you, the Bible. And now, here is Pastor Dennis Murray.
1: Good day to you. God bless you. Welcome to Shepherd's Chapel. Welcome to this family Bible study hour. Ready to get back into our Father's Word here at the chapel. We're going to pick it up today. 1 Samuel chapter 17, verse 48. And I just wanted to remind you where we left off in our last lecture. Israel was in a strait. Here we've got Goliath, over 9 feet tall. And he's challenging the people of Israel, the armies of Israel, to choose out a champion to fight him. There's no sense in all of us fighting. You choose out your champion and it's winner take all. If your champion's able to kill me, we'll serve the people of Israel. If I'm able to kill your champion, Israel serves the Philistines. Well, there wasn't any volunteers in Saul's army. Little David, 17 or 18 years old at the time, showed up and he heard Goliath putting down the armies of Israel, actually mocking the armies of Israel and mocking the God of the armies of Israel. Well, Saul didn't have any other volunteers, so he got David and put his own armor on David. David was teetering back and forth. He couldn't hardly stand up under the weight of Saul's armor. He said, I can't fight with these. Give me my staff and my sling. I've practiced with them, and I know I can take him. Well, then the Philistine showed up and saw David and said, what am I, a dog, that you send this boy out here to fight me with a stick, a staff? And he cursed David in the name of his gods, which is Dagon and Baal. Well, David said, you know, Goliath, you come to me with your sword and your spear and your shield, but I can, that's where you put your confidence, but I come to you in the name of the God of the armies of Israel, whom you have defied. And Goliath said to David, I'm going to, come over here, boy. He said, I'm going to feed you to the birds of the fowls of the air and the beast of the field. David said, the Lord is going to deliver you, not only you, but your armies into my hand. And I'm going to feed not only you, but your armies to the fowls of the air and the beast of the field. No brag, just fact. David showing no signs of fear as he approaches the giant. And, you know, you can take a lesson from this as well. You know, things are going to get tough for God's elect. But there's nothing for you to fear. As long as you have the gospel armor on and God, the Holy Spirit, with you, there is nothing to fear. There are no giants in this world. So let's ask that word of wisdom in Jesus' precious name. Father, we ask you to open eyes, open ears this day. We pick it up, 1 Samuel chapter 17, verse 48, and it reads, and it came to pass, when the Philistine arose, that's Goliath, and came and drew nigh to meet David, that David hasted and ran toward the army to meet the Philistine. No fear on the side of David. He totally trusts in the Lord. And I can just see Goliath and his backup soldiers, his army, are probably shocked that David is running toward them. They probably suspected that David would run from them. That's basically what the armies of Israel had been doing for the 40 days that Goliath had been taunting them. And David put his hand in his bag and took thence a stone and slang it and smote the Philistine in his forehead, that the stone sunk into his forehead and he fell upon his face to the earth. God in control. Remember, David picked up 5 of stones, 5 being grace in biblical numerics. And he didn't need 5 stones. It only took 1 for him to nail the giant in the forehead. And we see a beautiful type in this, I think, for the deadly wound to the one world political system. I'm speaking of Revelation chapter 13. You've heard the old adage, the bigger they are, the harder they fall. I think we saw a good example of it when Goliath went down, verse 50. So David prevailed over the Philistine with a sling and with a stone, and I'll add the Holy Spirit, and smote the Philistine and slew him. But there was no sword in the hand of David. Now David had told Goliath, I'm going to take your head, but he had no sword is the reason this was stated in this way. What is David going to do? 51, therefore David ran and stood upon the Philistine. I can just see him running and jumping up on the chest of Goliath, and took his sword and drew it out of the sheath thereof, and slew him, and cut off his head therewith. And when the Philistines saw their champion was dead, they fled. The deal was that if the champion of Israel won and was able to kill Goliath, they were to serve the armies of Israel. But the armies of the Philistines saw their champion go down, and they're hightailing it. They're taking the HA route, verse 52. And the men of Israel and of Judah arose and shouted and pursued the Philistines, until thou come to the valley and to the gates of Ekron. And the wounded of the Philistines fell down by the way to Shaaraim, even unto Gath and unto Ekron. Ekron and Gath, two of the major cities of the Philistines. In other words, they chased them all the way home. And you can believe that the Philistines were slain as they were running, leaving their carcasses for the fowls of the air and the beasts of the field. Chased them all the way home. Verse 53. And the children of Israel returned from chasing after the Philistines, and they spoiled their tents. They went after the spoils of war. The armies of Israel weren't in all that big of a hurry to go to fight the Philistines, but they're surely not being slow about going to the spoils of war. What a great victory. And you know, think how this made David look in front of the people who would eventually be serving him as he is the future king of Israel. But this was a giant step by David in taking over the kingship. And remember, the Spirit of God has left Saul, who is still king of Israel, but now the Spirit of God is with David. Verse 54. And David took the head of the Philistine and brought it to Jerusalem, but he put his armor in his tent. In other words, David put Goliath's armor at his home in Bethlehem. Now, Jerusalem at this time was not called Jerusalem. Not until David and his armies defeated the Jebusites some years later, after this point in time, did it become Jerusalem. Judah had taken part of the area of Jerusalem west of Mount Moriah, but they had not taken the citadel, which is where Zion is located, basically, from the Jebusites at this point in time. Verse 55. And when Saul saw David go forth against the Philistine, he said unto Abner, the captain of his host. Abner was his main general of Saul. Abner, whose son is this youth? Whose son is this youth? Question. And Abner said, as thy soul liveth, O king, I cannot tell. Abner, of course, was Saul's first cousin, the very trusted general. But he's saying, I don't know who that young man is. But both of them could tell, but he was but a teenager. Verse 56. And the king said, inquire thou whose son the stripling is. Now this word stripling is in the Hebrew is a limb, and it means something kept out of sight. And if you can visualize David standing behind Goliath, he indeed was a stripling, because as huge as Goliath was, David would be kept out of sight. He was but a lad, is what this is saying. And as David returned from the slaughter of the Philistines, Abner took him and brought him before Saul with the head of the Philistine in his hand. Israel has a new champion in David. And Saul said to him, "Whose son art thou, thou young man?" And David answered, "I am the son of thy servant Jesse, the Bethlehemite," from Bethlehem. There's another who would be born in Bethlehem almost 1,000 years after this period in time. Bethlehem means the house of bread. If you translate it, the bread of life, Jesus Christ, would be born in Bethlehem almost 1,000 years after. Now, all the success on the part of David is for the reason that the Spirit of God is upon him. When the Spirit of God came upon one of the judges of Israel, Gideon, for example, three things occurred. Most often, the courage was given. In other words, not just normal courage, but courage to do something like David did in taking on the giant Goliath. Second thing that the Spirit of God gave to one of the judges of Israel was the ability to prophesy. We learn in Acts chapter 2 in the New Testament that David was indeed a prophet. The third thing that the Spirit of God brought to one of the servants of God was wisdom. And David was behaving himself very wisely and very efficiently as he went about fighting the Philistines. All this success brings upon Saul a spirit of jealousy. And we're going to see that in chapter 18. Let's go with it, verse 1. "And it came to pass, when David, had made an end of speaking unto Saul, that the soul of Jonathan was knit with the soul of David, and Jonathan loved him as his own soul," as his own self, is what this means. Now, this word, and a lot of people think, well, there was some kind of perverted relationship going on with David and Jonathan. That's not the case at all. They did love each other as a brother, but they don't try and read anything into or listen to anybody who says that they had some kind of perverted relationship. This word knit in the Hebrew is kashar, and it's a prime root that means to tie or to bind. And this friendship, this bond that formed between Jonathan and David would even survive the death of Jonathan, because David continued to show favor to Jonathan's family after Jonathan was dead. A lot of people think Jonathan and David were close to the same age at this time, and they weren't. Jonathan at this time, the son of Saul, in other words, he's the prince of Israel. He's the one that most everyone is looking to as the heir apparent to Israel, in that he is Saul's son. But Jonathan would be approximately 40 years old at this time, and David probably barely 20 at this time. Verse 2. "And Saul took him that day and will let him go no more home to his father's house." Now, this is not to be taken that he forbade David from ever going to Bethlehem, to his father's house, because he made many journeys at feast days to be with his family. This verse simply means that no longer would Saul permit David to go back to Jesse's house to tend the sheep, He wanted him more permanently in the capital, is what this means. Verse 3. Then Jonathan and David made a covenant, a contract or a compact, because he loved him as his own soul. And again, this would be a friendship that would endure beyond even Jonathan's death. And Jonathan stripped himself of the robe that was upon him and gave it to David, and his garments, even to his sword and to his bow and to his girdle. And this was a custom of the time. And this would be a great honor that Jonathan was bestowing upon David, letting him have his clothing and even his weapons. And that's not all that unusual even today. If you have teenage daughters, you probably know that there's a lot of exchanging of outfits or clothes that goes on between people of like size. Not a big deal. Verse 5. And David went out whithersoever Saul sent him, in other words, to battle with the Philistines, and behaved himself wisely. He had common sense. And Saul set him over the men of war. David earned that position with his victory over the giant Goliath. And he was accepted in the sight of all the people, and also in the sight of Saul's servants. David's reputation was increasing, and many of these people that he is winning over are people who will serve him when he becomes the king of Israel. But understand, some of these people are still serving Saul. So it kind of puts them in a difficult situation. In fact, is Saul's son Jonathan on numerous occasions had difficulties because being David's friend and being Saul's son that's kind of the wrong ends of the spectrum, if you will. And Jonathan found himself between a rock and a hard place because of his relationship with David on more than one occasion. Verse 6. And it came to pass as they came, when David was returned from the slaughter of the Philistine, that the women came out of all the cities of Israel, singing and dancing, a great celebration of this victory, to meet King Saul with tabrets and with joy and with instruments of music. Saul about to be shot down. We're going to see that the women, well, let's go one more verse and we'll talk about it. Verse 7. And the women answered one another as they played, and said, Saul hath slain his thousands, and David his tens of thousands. Uh-oh, that's going to be trouble for David. The women are heaping praise upon David for killing tens of thousands of Philistines. David is becoming very popular with the people. He's winning them over left and right. And he's probably more popular than Saul at this point in time. Kind of dangerous for a servant to be more popular than the king. And the jealousy begins to be stoked in King Saul. Verse 8. And Saul was very wroth, and the saying displeased him. And he said, They have ascribed unto David 10,000s, and to me they have ascribed but, or only, thousands. And what can he say, what can he have more but the kingdom? What's next for this lad who killed Goliath? He's gotten very popular with all of my servants. The women are praising him for killing tens of thousands of the Philistines, and they only praise me for killing thousands. What's next? Are they going to want to give him the kingdom? Well, Saul may be thinking that in a jesting way, but that's already been decided. You see, Samuel has already anointed David king over Israel. Why? Because God rejected Saul for not following God's commands. And the Spirit of God has left Saul. The Spirit of God is on David. Verse 9. And Saul eyed, this means that he watched with jealousy, David from that day and forward. The Spirit of God has left Saul. The spirit of jealousy is upon him. And you know, jealousy can change people's behavior. Someone who you would consider to be completely rational in all respects, if that old spirit of jealousy comes upon them, they start behaving differently. It's a evil spirit, the spirit of jealousy. And it's going to have a big impact on King Saul. Verse 10. And it came to pass on the morrow that the evil spirit from God came upon Saul. In other words, God allowed this evil spirit. And he prophesied in the midst of the house. And David played with his hand, as in the past when this evil spirit came upon Saul, David would play the harp, music, and it would calm Saul, as at other times. And there was a javelin in Saul's hand. Well, the music is not going to calm the evil spirit in Saul this time. And if you don't know what a javelin is, it's a spear, is what we're talking about. And Saul cast the javelin, for he said, I will smite David even to the wall with it. And David avoided out of his presence twice. Now, he was hoping to pin David to the wall with this spear. Now, scholars argue over what this, he avoided out of his presence twice. Some scholars means that there were two attempts that Saul made of throwing a javelin at David and striking the wall with it. I lean toward the opinion of those scholars who think that Saul lunged at David, keeping the javelin or spear in his hands, and then David fled, and then he threw the spear trying to pin David to the wall. I guess it's kind of a mute point, but there'll be someone else who will be Saul's target in the not-so-distant future with the javelin. That's his own son, Jonathan. Verse 12. And Saul was afraid of David because the Lord was with him. This word afraid apprehensive. Because the Lord was with him and was departed from Saul. The reason for this whole situation, the Spirit of God had left Saul. The Spirit of God was with David. The Spirit of God, when God is with you, brings success and glory. Verse 13. Therefore Saul removed David from him, and made him his captain over 1,000. And he went out and came in before the people. This is a figure of speech, a Hebraism, the went out and went in. It just means he went about his day-to-day activities before the people. And this, I think he removed David from his immediate presence so as to avoid this jealousy taking over, and made him a captain over 1,000. That's a pretty powerful military figure. And David behaved himself wisely in all his ways, and the Lord was with him. God's blessings bring success. Wherefore, when Saul saw that he behaved himself very wisely, he was afraid of him. Now, this word afraid is different than the word afraid we had in verse 12, where in the Hebrew it's yare, which means to fear. It can mean to revere. It can also mean to be apprehensive. This word afraid is nur, and it means to shrink from sore fear. Saul's rejection by God is being manifested in his fear of David. Verse 16. But all Israel and Judah loved David, further driving Saul into this madness. because he went out and came in before them. He was a good leader. He was well respected by the people. He was courageous in battle. He was honorable. Verse 17. And Saul said to David, "Behold my elder daughter Merab, her will I give thee to wife. Only be thou valiant for me, and fight the Lord's battles." For Saul said to himself, "Let not mine hand be upon him," referring to David, "but let the hand of the Philistines be upon him." Now, Saul did promise, it was well known throughout the troops of Israel, that Saul promised that he would give his wife, or one of his daughters, to whoever would fight and kill the Goliath, the giant. And also his father's house would be free of taxes from that day forward. So is he being a nice guy here and meeting his promises? No. He has an ulterior motive. His motive is to, I'm not going to kill David. I'm going to have the Philistines kill David. David's dead. My problems are solved. This is not an act of love on the part of Saul. Much to the contrary. Verse 18. And David said unto Saul, "Who am I?" Question. "And what is my life or my father's family in Israel that I should be son-in-law to the king?" This is a very humble statement by David. Who am I that I should be the son-in-law to the king? And I'll tell you who he was. He was a man after God's own heart. He was not only suitable to be the son-in-law to the king, he is the next king of Israel. Verse 19. And it came to pass at the time when Merab, Saul's daughter, should have been given to David, that she was given unto Adriel the Meholathite to wife. Now, nothing is written anywhere else in the Bible about this Adriel. Nothing is written about why Saul broke his promise to David that he was going to give Merab to him. Perhaps the next verse explains. And Michal, Saul's daughter, loved David. And they told Saul, and the thing pleased him. It was right in his eyes in the Hebrew. I think this can be explained in that Merab did not love David. She loved this Adriel. Her father did not want to put her in a marriage that she did not love the bridegroom. So it was brought to his attention that his younger daughter, Michal, did love David, and that served two purposes. 21. And Saul said, "I will give him her, that she may be a snare to him." Again, he's not being a nice guy. This is not for David's benefit. He has an ulterior motive. "And that the hand of the Philistines may be against him." Wherefore Saul said to David, "Thou shalt this day be my son-in-law in the one of the twain." And this means in the second way. Merab was the first way. Michal is the second way. Nice guy Saul? No, he's scheming to have David killed. "And Saul commanded his servants, saying, Commune with David secretly, and say, Behold, the king hath delight in thee, and all his servants love thee. Now therefore be the king's son-in-law." Now Saul's sending messengers because he knows David probably doesn't trust anything that Saul says or does at this point. You know, there's a certain thing about forgiveness, but you don't forget someone trying to pin you to the wall with a javelin. David's not deceived by Saul's words at all. "And Saul's servant spake those words in the ears of David. And David said, Seemeth it to you a light thing to be a king's son-in-law? seeing that I am a poor man and lightly esteemed. This is to Saul's messengers. And he's saying, you know, I don't have the dowry that it would take to secure the king's daughter. I'm a poor man and lightly esteemed. And the servants of Saul told him, saying, on this manner spake David. Saul, this is what David said. David said, I can't come up with that kind of money for the dowry that would be expected for Michal. And Saul said, thus shall ye say to David, the king desireth not any dowry, but 100 foreskins of the Philistines, to be avenged of the king's enemies. But Saul thought to make David fall by the hand of the Philistines. All I want, David, from you is the foreskins of 100 Philistines. You see, the Philistines were uncircumcised. That's why they were often called uncircumcised heathens. And you can be sure that these Philistines, 100 of them, are not going to line up to make a donation to David for the 100 foreskins that he needs to secure the hand of Michal in marriage. He would have to kill the 100 Philistines, and Saul's thinking, surely the Philistines will kill David before he's able to kill 100 of them. 26. And when his servants told David these words, it pleased David well to be the king's son-in-law, and the days were not expired. In the Hebrew, this is the days were not fulfilled. There was still time to accomplish the agreement. Wherefore David arose and went, he and his men, and slew of the Philistines 200 men. He didn't stop at 100, he did 200. And David brought their foreskins, and they gave them in full tale, that means a full count, to the king, that he might be the king's son-in-law. And Saul gave him Michal, his daughter, to wife. He kept his promise this time, although he had broken other promises. Verse 28, and Saul saw and knew that the Lord was with David, much to his chagrin, and that Michal, Saul's daughter, loved him, God's protection over David, making things difficult for his enemies, including Saul. And Saul was yet the more afraid of David, and Saul became David's enemy continually. The hatred of David was growing and growing. It never will stop until Saul is dead. Verse 30. Then the princes of the Philistines went forth to battle, in other words, to war. And it came to pass, after they went forth, that David behaved himself more wisely than all the servants of Saul, so that his name was much set by. This was in the Hebrew, his name became precious to the people. David means beloved, it can be translated. And the people did love David. He was, as I said earlier, he was very courageous. He was fair. He was honest with the people. He was wise in his doings. And his popularity was growing. The popularity of Saul was surpassed by the popularity of David. Well, David's going to spend a good part of his time over the next several years on the run from Saul and his armies. But again, God watches over David and protects him. It was promised that that seed line was going to come through David. That promise was made in Genesis chapter 3, verse 15, where God was talking to the serpent and Mother Eve. And he said, I'm going to put enmity between thy seed and the woman's seed, as he was speaking to the serpent. And it, referring to the seed of the woman, you will bruise his heel. Certainly they did that when they nailed him to the cross. But he, that's Jesus Christ, will bruise your head. You see, Satan didn't want David to be on the throne. Satan knew that it was through David's seed line, out of the root of Jesse, would Messiah come? He knew that head bruising is not past, it's future. So Satan was doing all he could to keep that Messiah from coming. Messiah doesn't come, Satan wins. Death wins. Well, Messiah came and death lost, Hebrews chapter 2, verse 14. The reason Jesus was crucified on the cross was to defeat death. O death, where is thy sting? Grave, where is thy victory? Don't miss the next lecture. We got a short message. We'll ask you to listen a moment, won't you please?
2: 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Don't be deceived by Satan.
1: Welcome back. We're glad you could join back with us. Let's have the 800 number, please. 800-643-4645. That number good throughout Puerto Rico, the U.S., and Canada. If you have a biblical question that you'd like to pose to be answered on the air, feel free to call that number and leave your question. Please don't ask questions about a specific individual, denomination, or organization by name. We try to teach God's Word in a positive manner. Throwing out negative about others by name serves no purpose. We simply won't do it. We'll let God's Word do the teaching, the correcting, and the healing. If you're studying via the Internet somewhere around the world that's unable to use that 800 number, your announcer at the end of the hour will give you our mailing address. Quite all right to mail your questions in, being the point. Got a prayer request? Well, you can do away with the telephone number. You don't need a telephone. You don't need a mailing address. Talk to your Heavenly Father. You should make time each day to talk to Him and tell Him that you love Him. Thank Him for the many blessings that He bestows upon you. I really don't think you have a lot of competition from your brothers and sisters in this world today. Everyone's so busy running here, running there, trying to make a living. They don't have time for God. He has feelings just like we do, and it hurts His feelings when you ignore Him. Don't do that. Talk to your Heavenly Father. We do have these prayer requests. Father, we come united as one in the name of Your Son, Jesus Christ. We ask You to look upon these, Father. You know their needs, financial difficulties, marital problems. Father, You know, if it is Your will, a special blessing on each of these. We also lift up our military troops who are in harm's way around the world. Father, watch over, guide, direct, touch, heal in Jesus' precious name. Amen and thank You, Father. All right, let's get to some questions and see what's on the mind of folks around the country. First up today, we have Derek, and Derek's from Tennessee. Do you think that God would still use us to fight a demon that was terrorizing someone if we had started sinning but knew all along God was with us? Well, number one, Derek, you don't fight with demons. You don't fight with Satan. Jesus taught us in Matthew chapter 4 how to handle Satan, and you rebuke him, and we do it in the name of Jesus Christ. Luke chapter 10, verses 17, 18. In the name of Jesus Christ, we have power over all of our enemies. That includes Satan. That includes evil spirits. But I'll tell you, if you start fighting with Satan and you think you can defeat Satan on your own without the name of Jesus Christ, you're in for a hurting. He'll eat your lunch, Satan will. You don't entertain evil spirits. You don't argue with them. You don't fight with them. You order them out in the name of Jesus Christ. Jesus said, "Get behind me, Satan." That's what we say in the name of Jesus Christ. Michelle in California, will you please explain what the meaning of the abomination of desolation in Matthew chapter 24 is? I sure can, and that's Matthew 24:15 for those of you who aren't familiar. And it states there, when you shall see the abomination of desolation spoken of by Daniel the prophet stand in the holy place. Well, when I read that, what's the first thing that comes to mind? I want to know, where did Daniel, the prophet Daniel, say that? And if you are a biblical if you're interested in God's word, that's the way you learn God's word. And it directs you to Daniel chapter 9, verse 27. By the way, the Moffat Bible did a lot better job. James Moffat did a lot better job of translating pronouns, he, she, and it. And rather than translating when you see the abomination of desolation stand where it ought not, Moffat correctly translates it, when you see the abomination.

0: contrary to what you stated, those who believe in the rapture theory, which is not biblical at all, are being set up to be deceived by the Antichrist. They're the ones who are going to receive the mark of the beast, not those who are left here on earth after the supposed rapture. You see, Jesus is coming back to earth. Read Acts chapter 1, verse 11. That's when Jesus ascended from the Mount of Olives, and the angels were standing there, and they said to the disciples, the others there, he said, "You men of Jerusalem, what are you standing around looking about? He's coming back here to the Mount of Olives, and you know, what do you put the gospel armor on for?" Ephesians chapter 6, you put the gospel armor on to stand against the fiery darts of Satan. We're not flying away anywhere. Antichrist is going to be here first. We're going to stand against him, witness for Jesus Christ when the Holy Spirit speaks through us, and then Jesus returns. I say, come, Lord Jesus, comes. And I agree with you in one respect, Patricia, and that is things are a mess. I'll tell you what, we've got things are turned upside down. People take what's right and say it's wrong. They take what's wrong and say it's right. Only Jesus can straighten this mess out. Sheila in Georgia, where in the Bible can I find about financial blessings? Good question. I like Deuteronomy 29, verse 9, where the instructions to Moses from our Heavenly Father, keep therefore the words of this covenant and do them that you may prosper in all that you do. You want to prosper in all that you do? Well, keep the covenant. That means keep the commandments of God. And we all fall short. I don't want anybody getting off on a guilt trip. We all fall short, but that's what repentance is for. I did a message not too awfully long ago called Prosperity. It's CD 31555. And you might give that an order if you're interested. And, you know, being rich doesn't always involve having a lot of money. And there are many different ways to be rich. And it's much better to be rich in your Heavenly Father, towards your Heavenly Father, than it's to have a gold mine saved up. Because you can't take a gold mine with you when you die, but you need to build up your treasures in heaven, not here on earth. If another thing is on that, be watching for your August newsletter, which will be a Bible study entitled Rich Man. And that definitely tells you that there are more important ways to be rich than having a lot of money. Arlene in California. Do you come from a long line of pastors in your family? No, actually not. Neither of my grandfathers was a pastor. My father, Pastor Arnold Murray, was a very good pastor, as most of you know. Debbie in Michigan, I am interested in purchasing precious metals. I have done research on where to purchase them. However, there are so many different companies out there, I don't know who to trust. Can you please give me an idea of where to purchase so I don't get blindsided? Your help would be greatly appreciated. And no, Debbie, I'm not able to give you financial advice concerning or recommend a company, a reputable company from which to buy precious metals. What I would suggest you do is check out the customer references for the companies that you're looking at. And of course, for those of you, well, why would you want to be buying precious metals? Well, the elect are not going to be able to buy and sell while Antichrist is here. If you want his funny money, the monetary system of the one world order, you're going to have to worship the Antichrist to get it. We're not going to worship the Antichrist. And therefore, it's good to have precious metals so that you can barter. You're not going to be able to buy and sell, but you're going to be able to trade if you've got something that's valuable. Silver, gold, other precious metals always have been valuable. They always will be valuable. Martha from Tennessee. Can you tell me why Christians that believe in the rapture seem to prosper so much? Seems like everyone I know that is well-to-do believes in the rapture. Well, and we talked about this a minute ago, rich doesn't always necessarily mean having a lot of money. What I would suggest you do, Martha, though, is learn the acrostic in Psalm 37. There is a hidden message in Psalm 37 that involves verse 7, verse 20, and verse 34. In the Hebrew language, now stick with me here, in the original languages, every verse is four lines in the original language. Verse 7, 20, and 34 are three lines, which point them out specifically to the astute student. And verse 7, it says, "Fret not yourself in those who prosper in their way." In other words, the ways of the world. Don't worry about people who seem like they get ahead. Verse 20, it states that the wicked shall perish and shall be as the fat of a lamb on an open spit. Have you ever seen a little piece of fat from a steak fall into the fire on a broiler or a grill? Psst, it goes up in smoke forever. And then in verse 34, the last part of the acrostic, God will exalt the righteous. That means he'll promote the righteous, and you will witness the wicked being cut off. You'll witness the wicked going into the lake of fire. Tony in Georgia, this is my question. 1 Corinthians 15:46. Natural man is stated first after spiritual man. Does this mean that our souls were not in a spiritual body in the first earth age or before being born of woman? Well, no one was born of woman in the first earth age. So to answer your question, Tony, there was no flesh in the first earth age because no one was born of woman. It was in this, the second earth and heaven age, that the womb was formed and people were born in the flesh. First earth age, spiritual only. Now that's not to say there was no flesh. There was no flesh man. But the dinosaurs, for example, were in the flesh in the first earth and heaven age. And who do we have? Elizabeth from Maine. I thank our Father for the gift of this ministry, and thank you. You are truly appreciated. Thank you for your kind comments. Let's get to your question. I am Elizabeth from Maine, so this has to do with Isaiah 66, verses 22 through 24. If there are no tears in heaven, then why do we have to look upon the dead bodies of those who have rebelled against God? I am so sadly troubled enough over people that do not know the Lord already because they are living in this wicked world without hope and nothing to look forward to. Why must we look upon those suffering because they rebelled? Why must this be? Question. I will never be able to be joyful and happy then. Okay, well, Isaiah 66, 22, 23, and 24 is talking about Gehenna, which is most often translated into the English language as hell. Now, Elizabeth, I want you to understand, hell is the lake of fire. And if you go into the lake of fire, which Satan will and those who choose to follow him, you're blotted out. You're blotted out forever. It's not like we're going to be, I agree with you, heaven to me would not be sitting there looking down at old Uncle Jeff screaming at the top of his lungs for the eternity because he's in the lake of fire. It's like the fat of that lamb when it hits the spit of the barbecue grill. Psst, it goes up. And it's smoke forever and ever. But I want you to take a note, Elizabeth. You read Revelation chapter 21, verse 4. That's the kind of heaven you want. There's no more sorrow. There's no more crying. There's no more death. There's no more pain. And God wipes away the tears from his children's faces. That's what heaven is. It's not listening to people scream for the eternity because they're in the lake of fire. Cindy in Alabama, when our flesh bodies die, do we travel back to heaven on a space vehicle like Ezekiel described, or do we just step out of our flesh into a different time period? Let's call it a different dimension. Parallel universe. Dimension, you said it. When John was taken to the third heaven age, that sounds like he was taken to the future. It was a future point in time. But it wasn't a third heaven, it was a third heaven age that he was taken to. And then brought back to this second earth age. You got it. Since we came from heaven to earth at conception, then returned to heaven when we die, and everything that is has been and will be again. Everything happens exactly as it is written in the Bible, even thousands of years beforehand. Are dimensions like time travel? Well, I think you'd scare off a lot of people if you started talking about the dimensions being time travel. I don't think that your original question was, do we travel in a vehicle such as is in Ezekiel chapter 1? I don't believe so. The flesh, our flesh body, returns to the earth from which it came. The spirit returns to our heavenly Father from whence it came. Now, the reason I think that the vehicles were in Ezekiel chapter 1 was because it wasn't just God who came to earth to communicate with Ezekiel. It was his throne, his entire throne. Patty from Georgia, Revelation 19, verses 11 through 21, tells of Christ riding out of heaven on a white horse. Is this literal or symbolic? Does Jesus really arrive on a white horse at the second advent? Yes, but be very careful. You see, there is another who will arrive on a white war horse. You can read about him in Revelation chapter 6, verse 2. He even has a bow, like the Shekinah glory of Jesus Christ around. The problem is, though, his bow in the Greek language is tuxon, and it means a cheap fabric imitation. That's the Antichrist. He returns first, and as always, he's going to imitate Jesus every way he can. Lucifer means the morning star. Who is the morning star? Jesus Christ is the morning star. So Jesus returns on a white horse. Guess what? Satan's going to return on a white horse. Why? He wants to deceive you into believing that he is Jesus Christ. Don't be deceived. Patty from Georgia, we did that one. Okay, who have we got now? John from Kentucky. I'm sure what you do is a labor of love, not wanting to contradict you or offend. I was just wondering why you don't teach more on the New Testament more often than what little you do. And that's addressed to me personally, because we teach the pastors of Shepherd's Chapel teach every book in the Bible. So we found ourselves in a bit of a quandary concerning my teaching in the New Testament. And you're not watching the Sunday messages very much, because I teach the New Testament as much as I teach the Old Testament in the regular Sunday messages. But we've found ourselves in a bit of a quandary as far as me breaking into the New Testament with teaching. Why? Because if I teach a book in the New Testament, we're going to pull Pastor Arnold Murray's teaching of the New Testament. And I'm not ready to quite do that at this point in time. We get too much mail from people thanking us for continuing to air Pastor Arnold Murray's teachings. Pam from New York, one question. Is there any one way to tell 100% for sure if you're one of God's elect, or is it something you will only find out when the time comes? If you understand God's overall plan and you understand that the Antichrist comes first, you're probably one of God's elect. There aren't very many people that understand those two things at this point in time. I am out of time. I want you to know that I love you all a great deal. Why? Because you do enjoy studying God's Word in depth. you know what? It makes your father's day when he looks down from heaven and he sees you with the letter that he wrote to you, the Bible, seeking knowledge of him. It makes his day. We are brought to you by your tithes and offerings. If we helped you, help us keep coming to you. Won't you do that? You know, everything is super duper here at the chapel. I do want you to know there's one thing that's most important, though. You stay in his word every day, and his word is a good day. Do you know why? It's because Jesus is the living word.
1: 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We hope you have enjoyed studying God's word here on the Shepherd's Chapel Family Bible Study Hour with Pastor Dennis Murray. 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We invite you to join us for the next in-depth Bible study each weekday at the same time. 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

Genesis 1:46, the first six chapters in God's Word. The world that was. Did you realize there was a world age before this one? Same old world, different age. The creation itself. When were the races created? You see, all the races were created separately, and you'll find that documented in these particular CDs. How and what was the sin in the garden? It will be discussed in this series also. This is a must for the serious Bible scholar, for if you do not understand how it was in the beginning, you certainly will never understand the end. I think you will find this series very rewarding and certainly will answer questions that no doubt you have always wondered about. Genesis 1:46. Hey, I know you're going to enjoy this series.

0: 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Wisdom is understanding God's Word. Pastor Murray's unique teaching approach brings God's Word alive with meaning as he takes you on a chapter-by-chapter, verse-by-verse study of God's letter to you, the Bible. And now, here is Pastor Dennis Murray.
1: Good day to you. God bless you. Welcome to Shepherd's Chapel. Welcome to this family Bible study hour. Ready to get back into our Father's Word here at the chapel? We invite you to get your Bible and join us if you'd care to. We're going to pick it up today, 1 Kings chapter 2, verse 24. And in our last lesson, the false king Adoniah was trying to take the throne from Solomon. And he wanted the virgin, the Abishag, the virgin that was delivered to David when he was still alive. And his mother, Solomon's mother, Bathsheba, approached him and said, you know, it's no big thing. Let Adoniah have Abishag. And Solomon was real quick to point out to her, what, would you want me to give Adoniah the kingdom? So he and Joab and Abiathar could run Israel. And he told her, you know, he told her at first, I won't say no to your request. But then when he found out what the request was, he flatly refused her. And you see, at this point in time, what Adoniah did by claiming the former king's concubine or wife was claiming the throne, because it was the successor of the king who got the wives and the concubines. So he'd already attempted to take the throne once. Solomon forgave him and was very gracious, if you will, compassionate, probably a good word. And he told Adoniah, you know, if you'll go to your house in peace and not, if you'll show yourself to be a worthy man, in other words, don't make any further attempts on the throne, which God and David had said Solomon is the one that will sit on the throne after David. But Adoniah is messed up. He has laid a further claim to the throne. Solomon, as we ended in our last lesson, said, let God do to me and more also if Adoniah is not dead by the end of this day. So with that introduction, let's ask that word of wisdom in Jesus' precious name. Father, we ask you to open eyes, open ears this day. We're going to pick it up, 1 Kings chapter 2, verse 24, and it reads, now therefore, as the Lord liveth, now that's an oath, a very solemn oath, which hath established me and set me on the throne of David my father, and who hath made me an house as he promised, Adoniah shall be put to death this day. It's going to happen, and it's going to happen before sundown. The Lord hath established my house. At this point in time, Rehoboam, Solomon's firstborn, is about 1 year old. So Solomon's house, his family, is established. He has a successor to the throne. And it was promised in 2 Samuel chapter 7, verses 11 through 13, the promise, the original promise made to David, verse 25. And King Solomon sent by the hand of Benaiah. Benaiah is the chief or the head of the royal bodyguard, the Kirathites and the Pelathites under Solomon. The son of Jehoiada, Jehoiada was a priest, by the way, we learn in Chronicles, his father, and he fell upon him that he died. And some people might think, well, this was vengeful of Solomon. It wasn't. Solomon tried to talk some sense into his older brother, Adoniah, and was ready to allow him to continue living in Jerusalem in peace, had he not made another attempt on the throne. He broke his oath to the king, which makes him worthy of death. Verse 26, and unto Abiathar, Abiathar was the high priest that went to Adonijah's coronation party. You remember we talked about the boys down at Serpent Rock? Well, Abiathar was joining in, supporting Adonijah rather than supporting Solomon. "And unto Abiathar the priest said the king, Solomon, get thee to Anathoth unto thine own fields, for thou art worthy of death for supporting the false king. But I will not at this time put thee to death, because thou bearest the ark of the Lord God before David my father, and because thou hast been afflicted in all wherein my father was afflicted." Anathoth, the home of Abiathar, was one of the cities of refuge, as we learn in Joshua chapter 21, verse 18. Now note that Solomon he didn't put a time limit on this. He said, at this time, I'm not going to put you to death for supporting Adonijah. But again, I'm sure he meant the same thing that he told Adonijah. If you won't make any further attempts on the throne and taking the throne away from me, I'll let you live out your days at home. And Abiathar, Solomon's correct, Abiathar had it rough in his first years with David. His whole house, his father's name was Abimelech, and he was a priest, a Levitical priest. And what happened was David, when he was on the run from Saul, went to Abimelech and needed help. They were starving to death. They needed food. They needed water. And they needed weapons. David even ended up with Goliath's sword that Abimelech had. But what happened was Saul found out that Abimelech had helped David, and he sent an Edomite by the name of Doeg, and he killed 70 of the men. All of the males of Abimelech's house were killed, with the exception of Abiathar. And Abiathar became David's high priest, if you will, when he was on those ragtag army years, when David had an army of 200 that grew to 400 and 600. But they were taking on the thousands of the armies of Saul. And it was a pretty rough life for David and Abiathar and those with them. Verse 27. So Solomon thrust out Abiathar from being priest unto the Lord, that he might fulfill the word of the Lord which he spake concerning the house of Eli in Shiloh. Now you have to understand what happened in the books of Samuel to understand this verse. You see, the high priesthood was to remain in the house of Eleazar, one of the sons of Aaron. Why? Because of the zealousness of his son Phinehas. And the high priesthood was to remain in that family. You see, Abiathar was of the house of Ithamar, another of Aaron's sons, a younger son to Eleazar. And what happened was Eli, when he was the high priest, he was the house of Ithamar. And apparently at some point in time, there was not a man old enough of the house of Eleazar to become the high priest. So, and this is all you can read about it in 1 Kings chapter 1, 2, and 3. But Eli had two sons, Hophni and Phinehas, and they were rotten priests. When people would come and make a peace offering and the flesh was boiling to be partaken of by the offerer, and it was the offerers to invite friend and families to have a sacrificial meal, and they would send their servants around with a flesh hook and sink it into the meat that was boiling and take that much for the priest. They were stealing from the offerers, in other words. It got to the point where when people made an offering to the Lord, it was an abomination to the Lord and to the offerer. if that wasn't bad enough, they were laying with the women who came to minister at the temple, the tabernacle of Moses. And God had all he could take of it, and he said, because of these actions, there won't be a man old enough in the house of Ithamar to take the high priesthood. Hophni and Phinehas died in 1 Samuel chapter 4. Eli died not too long after, and here we see the finality of God's word coming to pass, and that is that the house of Eleazar would be the house that the high priesthood would come through. Verse 28. Then tidings came to Joab, for Joab had turned after Adonijah, though he turned not after Absalom. And Joab fled unto the tabernacle of the Lord and caught hold of the horns of the altar. Now, Joab had tidings come to him. He probably heard about what happened to Adonijah being killed by Benaiah and Abiathar being sent home. And he knows he's in trouble. You see, Joab also went to the false king Adonijah's coronation party down at Serpent Rock. And he knows he's got problems on his hands. The altar, being the altar of burnt offering, which is where man attained forgiveness of sins. The sin was atoned for by making sin offerings. By grabbing hold of the horns of the altar, he was taking refuge there. And that, of course, being the place of grace and forgiveness. Verse 29. Joab's scared to death. 29. And it was told King Solomon that Joab was fled unto the tabernacle of the Lord. And behold, he is by the altar. Then Solomon sent Benaiah, the captain of his bodyguard, the son of Jehoiada, saying, go fall upon him. You kill him. And you remember David, when before he died, he asked Solomon, there's some unfinished business. And Joab murdered Abner and Amasa. And so what is happening here is that Solomon is enforcing what David asked him to do, to not let Joab's gray head go down to the grave in peace. What he's doing is pointing out to the fact that he murdered Abner and Amasa. And you know what? Under God's law, Deuteronomy 19, Numbers chapter 35, if you premeditatedly kill somebody, capital punishment is called for in God's word. Exodus chapter 21, verse 14, God says, if someone even grabs a hold of the altar of burnt offering, but they are guilty and they slew somebody premeditatedly, you put them to death, send them to me. Verse 30. And Benaiah came to the tabernacle of the Lord, where Joab was hanging on to the horns of the altar, and said unto him, to Joab, thus saith the king, come forth. And he said, nay, but I will die here. And Benaiah brought the king word again, saying, thus said Joab, and thus he answered me. I don't think Benaiah is questioning Solomon here. I think what he is questioning is, Solomon, do you want me to kill him right there at the altar of burnt offering? And the king said unto him, do as he, being Joab, hath said. What did he say? He said, I will die here. In other words, Benaiah, accommodate Joab. He hath said, and fall upon him, and bury him, that thou mayest take away the innocent blood which Joab shed from me and from the house of my father, from David's house. You see, and I'm going to point out Genesis chapter 4, verse 10. And what happened there was Cain slew his brother Abel. He murdered him. And what was it that the blood of Abel did? From the earth, it cried out to the Lord. And the same had happened with the blood of Abner and Amasa. Their blood cried out for atonement, if you will. And the only way you can atone for murder was for the murderer to be put to death. And that's what Solomon is talking about here, is that the blood, and I don't think David knew that Joab had murdered Abner and Amasa at the time when the murders occurred. But he certainly came to the knowledge of it afterwards, because he asked Solomon to take care of this bit of business. You see, as king, it was up to David to rid the land of the murderer and to get the blood of the murdered to be cleansed from the land. And David had failed to do that. Solomon took care of it. And 32, "And the Lord shall return his blood," this being Joab, "upon his own head, who fell upon two men, Abner and Amasa, more righteous and better than he, and slew them with the sword, my father David not knowing thereof, to wit, at the time that it occurred. Abner, the son of Ner, captain of the host of Israel, and Amasa, the son of Jether, captain of the host of Judah." And I think it was particularly evil what Joab did to Amasa, because he approached him and said, "How is your health, my brother?" And grabbed him by the beard as though to kiss him on the cheek, which was a common tradition at the time, and had a long knife hidden in his garment on his loin. And as he reached with one hand to greet him as a brother, he ran him through with the other hand to murder him. Verse 33, "Their blood shall therefore return from David's house upon the head of Joab and upon the head of his seed forever. But upon David and upon his seed and upon his house and upon his throne shall there be peace forever from the Lord." And this going back to the promise of 2 Samuel chapter 7 again, verse 14. But there was a condition there in 1 Samuel, I should say. No, it is 2 Samuel chapter 7. I'll get it right here in a moment. But there was a condition there. And then the promise that there would be peace forever from the Lord on David's house would be fulfilled only if justice and right were exercised. And that was not always the case, unfortunately. As good as David was, as good as Solomon was, they were men, and men fall short. We all mess up. We all sin. 34. "So Benaiah, the son of Jehoiada, went up and fell upon him," this is Joab, "and slew him. And he was buried in his own house in the wilderness." Now, this doesn't mean he was literally buried in his own house. He was probably buried in a courtyard or a garden on the property of his residence, which it says where it doesn't say where his residence was, other than in the wilderness. It was probably in the area of Bethlehem, for that was the birthplace of David. His sister Zariah was also born in Bethlehem, and of course Zariah was the mother of Joab, so it would only be logical that Joab lived somewhere in the area of Bethlehem. Verse 35, "And the king put Benaiah the son of Jehoiada in his room over the host." Benaiah replaced Joab as the commander of the military forces of Israel. "And Zadok the priest did the king put in the room of Abiathar." Zadok was of the family of Eleazar on the priest side, therefore that was the seed line through which the high priesthood was to be filled. So here Solomon is rewarding those who stuck with him when others were supporting Adonijah's attempt on the throne. Solomon has one more little bit of business that David asked him to take care of on his deathbed. Verse 36. And the king, this is Solomon, sent and called for Shimei, and said unto him, Build thee an house in Jerusalem, and dwell there, and go not forth thence any whither. Now, Shimei was of the house of Behurim, which is in Benjamin, and that's Saul's house, the first man king of Israel. Shimei, I'll remind you, when David was fleeing Jerusalem and about to cross the Jordan over onto the east side, Shimei, being of the house of Saul, was cursing David vehemently. He called him a bloody man, which means a murderer. Not only was he cursing him, he was throwing rocks at him. Then when David came back after Absalom's death to reclaim the throne of Israel, Shimei was shaking in his boots and said, Please don't kill me, David, as he crossed the Jordan. And David said, I'm not going to mar the joy of this day when I get to return home by a death. Verse 37, he asked Solomon to take care of it. For it shall be that on the day thou goest out, in other words, the day you go out of Jerusalem and passest over the brook Kidron, thou shalt know for certain that thou shalt surely die. Thy blood shall be upon thine own head. You have been warned. Do not go beyond brook Kidron. Kidron was on the eastern side of Jerusalem between and runs between Mount Zion and the Mount of Olives. You should know too that Kidron being on the east would be on the way to Behurim, the home of this Shimei in Benjamin. Verse 38. And Shimei said unto the king, The saying is good, as my lord the king hath said, so will thy servant do. And Shimei dwelt in Jerusalem many days, for approximately 3 years. And then, verse 39, it came to pass at the end of 3 years that two of the servants of Shimei ran away unto Achish, son of Maacah, king of Gath. And they told Shimei, saying, Behold, thy servants be in Gath. And at this time, it was all right to own slaves. They were considered personal property. Achish, as you probably remember from the book of 2 Samuel, was one of the kings of the Philistines, Gath being one of the five major regions of the Philistines. When David was on the run from Saul, he went to Achish. You remember he was acting like a crazy man because basically they captured David. And David, they knew, they said, Saul has killed his thousands. David has killed his tens of thousands. And it was Philistines that David was killing. So they brought him to Achish, and David acted like he was crazy and scribbled on the walls of Gath, the gate of Gath, and also let drool go down, spittle go down his beard. And they brought him to Achish, and Achish said, Get this crazy guy out of here. They became very good friends. Actually, Achish would later give David and those with him the city of Ziklag to dwell in. But here they've stolen two of Shimei's servants and taken them some 64 miles away to Gath. And Shimei arose and saddled his ass and went to Gath to Achish to seek his servants. And Shimei went and brought his servants from Gath against the king's instructions and also breaking his oath that he had made. Maybe he thought, well, I didn't cross the brook Kidron, and so that is all right. Well, Solomon's not going to see it that way. And it was told Solomon that Shimei had gone from Jerusalem to Gath and was come again. Doesn't look very good for Shimei. 128 miles round trip is certainly a lot further than going across Brook Kidron. And I think, again, it was okay, you know, for it would be acceptable under normal circumstances for someone to go and reclaim their property. But what Shimei should have done was asked Solomon, can I go or can I send one of my other servants to go? Verse 42, and the king sent and called for Shimei and said unto him, did I not make thee to swear by the Lord, and protested, or better, testified unto thee, saying, know for a certain, on the day thou goest out and walkest abroad any whither. And that's what he said, any whither. He didn't say across the brook Kidron. He said anywhere, that thou shalt surely die. And thou saidest unto me, the word that I have heard is good. You agreed and you took an oath to it, Shimei. Why then hast thou not kept the oath of the Lord and the commandment that I have charged thee with? Shimei would not answer. The king said moreover to Shimei, thou knowest all the wickedness which thine heart is privy to, that thou didst to David my father. Therefore the Lord shall return thy wickedness upon thine own head. And cursing the king, God's anointed, was about the same as cursing God himself. That's the reason he could say, the Lord shall return thy wickedness. Verse 45, and King Solomon shall be blessed, and the throne of David shall be established before the Lord forever, for carrying out justice, for doing things right. Verse 46, to conclude the chapter, so the king commanded Benaniah, the son of Jehoiada, which went out and fell upon him, that he died, breaking an oath that was made with the Lord's name, was worthy of death. And the kingdom was established in the hand of Solomon. Solomon carried through with verse 3 when David told him, first things first, you follow the commandment of God. And you know, it might seem to some that it seems that Solomon is ruthless. He's not ruthless. He's following through, and he's using wisdom to bring about justice upon those that deserve justice. Under God's law, Joab, for example, murdered two innocent men. And until such time as they were put to death, the blood of the murdered cries out to the Lord. So Solomon doing a good job for a young man. He's probably, you know, at this point in time, he's probably 23, 24 years old, but that's still pretty young to be having all this going on. But in chapter 3, we see the first appearance of the Lord to Solomon. Let's go with chapter 3, verse 1. And Solomon made affinity with Pharaoh, king of Egypt, and took Pharaoh's daughter, and brought her into the city of David, until he had made an end of building his own house, and the house of the Lord, and the wall of Jerusalem round about. The way this last phrase sounds is that Solomon built his own house before he built the house of the Lord. That's not the case at all. As we cover the next several chapters of 1 Kings, we'll see that the first thing on his agenda was the temple, the house of God. Now, this affinity, it's like Jehoshaphat and Ahab made an affinity, and that caused the marriage of Jehoshaphat's son and Ahab and Jezebel's daughter. And they got married. And that's what this is talking about. Affinity means attachment by marriage. Now, many would say, well, he married a Gentile because she was Egyptian. Well, not so fast. To the Egyptians, a shepherd was lower than dirt. The Egyptians did not want to be shepherds. And of course, the Hebrews, well-known shepherds, David himself was a shepherd as a lad. And the shepherd, the Egyptians brought shepherds from the Hebrews, and they settled it's called the North Kingdom of Egypt. We offer a book here at the chapel called The Great Pyramid Decoded, and it talks about these people, the Hebrews. They were Adamic peoples that were called the Hyksos. And, you know, it's kind of a mute point anyway. The seed line through Jesus Christ to Jesus Christ did not come through Solomon anyway. It came through Solomon's brother, Nathan, as you can establish easily in Luke chapter 3, document in Luke chapter 3, verse 2. Only the people sacrificed in high places, because there was no house built, no temple, unto the name of the Lord until those days. Now the worship in the high places was illegal, as described in Deuteronomy chapter 12, verses 11, 14, 26, and 27. And it had not been obeyed since the Lord forsook Shiloh. This worship in the high places was not necessarily idolatry. Many of the people that sacrificed there did sacrifice to Yahweh, the covenant God of Israel, but it was still illegal worship. Verse 3, and Solomon loved the Lord, walking in the statutes of David his father. Only he sacrificed and burnt incense in the high places. And again, not necessarily idolatry, but definitely illegal worship. And this practice was so deeply rooted that at the time of Hezekiah and Asa, who were both very righteous kings, they could not stamp it out. It was not completely done away with until the days of Josiah, and he desecrated these places by strewing the bones of the idolatrous people on those. Verse 4, and the king went to Gibeon to sacrifice there, for that was the great high place. 1,000 burnt offerings did Solomon offer upon the altar. 1,000 in biblical numerics is divine completeness and also the glory of God. And that's probably a good place to stop. We're going to see one of 20 occurrences in God's word where God appeared to a person in a dream. God's going to appear to Solomon and say, ask what you would of me. And while we're waiting on our next lecture to come around, I want you to be thinking, if the God of heaven and earth, the God of the universe who owns everything, asked you, ask what you would of me and I'll give it to you, what would you ask for? Now, I'll ask you to take a lesson from Solomon. Don't miss our next lecture. We got a short message. Listen a moment, won't you please?
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1: Welcome back. We're glad you could join back with us. Let's have the 800 number, please. 800-643-4645. That number good throughout Puerto Rico, the United States, of course, and Canada. If you have a biblical question that you'd like to pose to be answered on the air, feel free to call that number and leave your question. Don't ask questions about a specific individual, denomination, or organization by name. We teach God's Word in a positive format, throwing out negative about others, especially our brothers and sisters in Christ, serves no purpose. We simply won't do it. We'll let God's Word do the teaching, the correcting, and the healing. If you're listening by shortwave radio or studying via the internet somewhere around the world that's unable to use that 800 number, your announcer at the end of the hour will give you our mailing address. Quite all right to mail your questions in, being the point. Got a prayer request? We can do away with the 800 number. You don't need a telephone. You don't need paper and pencil and a mailing address. Your Heavenly Father is there for you 24 hours a day, 7 days a week. You know, and that communication that you can have with Him through prayer is phenomenal, and I hope you don't overlook that. Use it to communicate with your Heavenly Father. He likes for His children to communicate with Him, to tell Him that they love Him. It's like any other parent, you know. A parent loves to hear their children tell them that they love them. It's the same with your Heavenly Father. We were created in His image, so He has emotions just like we do. So don't forget to talk to your Heavenly Father. Do it in prayer. Do it every day. We do have these prayer requests. Father, we come united as one in the name of Your Son, Jesus Christ. We ask You to look upon these, Father. You know their needs, financial distress, problem marriages, Father. You know, if it is Your will, a special blessing on each of these. We remember our military troops are in harm's way around the world as well. Father, watch over, guide, direct, touch, heal in Yeshua Jesus' precious name. Amen and thank you, Father. Let's get to some questions and see what's on the mind of folks. First up today, we got Francis in Pennsylvania. When Jesus said to the disciples that He came to arm us with a sword, I understand the arm of God is armed with a sword, which is His Word, the two-edged sword of Revelation 1:16. Did He mean to arm us physically or spiritually with truth of God's Word? In Matthew chapter 10, verse 34, He states, "Think not that I came to send peace on the earth. I come not to send peace, but a sword." And that sword, again, Revelation chapter 1, verse 16, the tongue of Jesus Christ, that two-edged sword that cuts both ways with truth. You follow with the second question. I have been studying with a new King James Bible, and I'm confused why different words are different than what you say. What do I do? I would recommend that you get a King James Version Bible. We use the King James Version Bible here at the chapel. Why? Because you can use it in conjunction with the Strong's Concordance. What the Strong's does is allow you to take any word in the King James Version Bible back to the original languages, and oftentimes that clears up confusion, does away with conflict, and explains things much, much better. Anytime that you read something in the King James Version Bible that sounds questionable, you can look up the words in the Strong's, and oftentimes that brings understanding. Darren, and we don't know where Darren's from, when we go to heaven, will we have the same name? And what happened to Lot's daughters and his sons? Well, you want to be one of the overcomers of Revelation chapter 3:12. And they have the Lord's new name written on you. And that means that you're in the Lamb's book of life. Not written what happened to Lot's daughters. Of course, his sons, Ammon and Moab, their descendants became two of the nations of the Adamic peoples on the east side of Jordan. Rock in West Virginia, I've never seen you teach out of the New Testament. Is there going to be a time that you will teach from there? Well, I guess you're speaking specifically to me. We teach Pastor Arnold Murray and Dennis Murray, the Old Testament and the New Testament. And if you are referring to me personally, you haven't watched many regular Sunday messages if you've never seen me teach out of the New Testament, because I frequently teach out of the New Testament. You're making an accurate observation if you think are saying that I never have taught a book in the New Testament on the live broadcast. And, you know, we've gotten a lot of mail that's for continuing the messages done by Pastor Arnold Murray, as well as those done by Dennis Murray, so myself. So we're going to continue on as we were doing before Pastor Arnold passed away. That is, we'll have his messages, his books of the Bible, and then from time to time I'll come back and do a book as well. Yvette in Arizona, my dad passed away and the priest said our dad could see us from heaven, and I was told that our siblings could intercede for us. I thought only Jesus could intercede for us. Please let me know where I can find in the Bible that these two things are in the Bible and where

0: need to be aware of, and it's the word leteth, and it's a transitive verb, and what it does, it transfers the action back to the subject of the previous statement or phrase. In this case, it goes back to the previous verse, verse 6. The he in verse 7 is Satan, who is held by Michael, the archangel, in heaven until he and his angels are booted out of heaven by Michael, Revelation chapter 12, verse 6, and the following verses. Etta in Arkansas, where in the Bible does it say that the desert turns green? Well, the desert is often or most often translated in the Old Testament as wilderness. And I don't believe you'll find that statement in the King James Version Bible. But if you use the New American Standard Bible, you will find this in Joel chapter 2, verse 22. Go against God, and it can be the reverse. Jeremiah 4:26, I looked and behold, the fruitful field was as a wilderness. Carl in Maryland, was Jesus connected by an umbilical cord to Mary, his mother? Yes, of course he was connected by an umbilical cord. He was born in the flesh, and his birth was no different than your birth. All humans born in the flesh are connected to their mother by an umbilical cord. Carol in Indiana, where in the Bible does it say children of the ungodly perish? If the parents are not Christians, does that mean that child is lost? That is not biblical. Children do not pay for the sins of their parents unless they continue in the sins of their parents. The Ten Commandments, Exodus chapter 20, verses 4 through 6, we learn that the sins of the parents will be carried down to the third and fourth generation, excuse me, of those who hate me. You got to continue reading. Those who hate me. Visiting the sins of the fathers unto the third and fourth generation of them that hate me. Then the next verse states, but showing mercy, that's love, to those who love me. One other scripture, Jeremiah chapter 31, verse 29, we learn that the parents won't bite a sour grape, and it set the children's teeth on edge. You know, God is very fair. Why would he hold the children of a sinner accountable for the sinner's sins? That does not make sense. And, you know, we don't have a God that's looking, sitting up in heaven, looking for people to zap. He's looking for children that love and serve him. If you love and serve him, you don't have any problems with him. If you do the same sins that your parents committed, you're going to pay the same as they do. But you're not going to pay for your parents' sins or children's sins. You're going to pay for your own sins. Nobody's going to be standing between you and God at the white throne judgment. Brenda in Kentucky, the question I have is, in the Lord's day when Jesus is here, and even after that when the Father comes, that'd be the eternity, will all of our technology and high-rise cities and things like cars, planes, trains, internet, and phones, will they still be used when the true Jesus comes to teach? And when our Father comes to live with his children here on earth, will these still things be utilized then? No, I don't think so. You know, cars, planes, internets, cell phones, they go bad. They mess up at times. They fail at times. I think the technology that we're going to see when Jesus returns is going to make our jaws drop to our knees. because what man has been able to come with up over the centuries, and it has taken centuries and centuries to develop the technology that we see today, it's going to be awesome. Louise in Alabama, when we are in our spiritual bodies, will we all be one gender? Because we will be the bride of Christ, spiritually speaking, yes. Matthew chapter 22, verse 30, the words of Jesus that he states, in the resurrection they neither marry or are given in marriage, but are as the angels of God. And that will answer your question there. Steve in Texas, where does it say, I will never leave thee nor forsake thee in the Bible? Hebrews chapter 13, verse 5 will get that said. And you know what? That applies, though, to those who love and serve God. God will forsake you if you forsake him. 2 Chronicles chapter 15, verse 2, among other places, will document. If you seek him, it states there in 2 Chronicles 15, 2, he will be found, but if you forsake him, he will forsake you. He has feelings and emotions just like we do. Cortez in Alabama, are there any prophets that can directly talk to God and get answers back to let other people know what the Lord told them to let them know? No, there are no prophets today. Be very cautious of someone who claims to be a prophet of God. We have prophets that can communicate to us. They wrote God's word to us. Isaiah, Jeremiah, Ezekiel, Daniel, the minor prophets. So we have all the prophets that we need in what is written in the word. You follow with the second question. When you say, stay in his word every day, stay in his word, are you saying when we listen to you or just reading the Bible every day or every other day, talking to the Lord or giving someone a good word or being nice to people? When we say every day is a good day, stay in the word, what we're saying is that Jesus is the living word, and you should stay with Jesus every day. He in you and you in him. Philip from Alabama, when Antichrist comes, where will he show up first? In Jerusalem, more specifically the Mount of Olives. Why? How do I know that? Well, read Acts chapter 1 verses 11 and 12. And you learn there where Jesus ascended to God's throne and where he will descend. Did you say Jesus is coming back to earth? Yes, I did. We're not flying away in a rapture. He is coming back to earth at the second advent. Acts chapter 1 verses 11 and 12 tells us where he will descend. It will be in the same place that he ascended from, the Mount of Olives outside of Jerusalem. Antichrist will descend on the same place. Why? Because everything he does, he's mimicking Christ. He's going to be on a white horse, just like Christ. Revelation chapter 6, the Antichrist. Revelation chapter 19, Christ on the white war horse as King of Kings, Lord of Lords. My question is, when was the end of the first earth age? Was it at the flood of Noah? No, the end of the first earth age, in fact, is the flood of Noah. The second earth age began at the Catabol. The Catabol is a Greek word that means Satan's overthrow. It's often translated in the New Testament as the foundations of the world. And it's not the foundations, the beginning of the world age, if you will. That's what people have trouble understanding, I think, about the three world ages and the three heaven ages. They think there are three different earths and three different heavens. There aren't. They're all the same. It's just different a period of time. When the first earth age ended, the second earth age began. When the second earth age ends, the third earth age will begin. All right, Joseph in Georgia. When someone kills someone, does the murderer assume his sins? I think you're asking, is it possible? You're asking, will the murderer take the sins of the person murdered? No, it isn't possible for a human to assume someone else's sins. The murderer, though, has enough problems without taking on the sins of the victim. If you don't think so, read 1st Epistle of John 1:15, where it states there is no salvation in the flesh for a murderer. There was one who could take on the sins of the world. His name was Jesus Christ, but no man can take on another man's sins. We all pay for or are rewarded for our own actions, not the actions of others. Anita in Pennsylvania, what is the country Satan is coming from? Is it Russia? No, he's coming from heaven because that's where he is now. Revelation chapter 12, verse 7, and the following verses will document that. Eugene in, I think this is California, either California or Georgia, I'm not positive. I know who Moses was to the Lord. Please let me know who Joseph was to the Lord. Well, Joseph was one of the 12 patriarchs. He is the one that received a double portion. What does that mean? That means his sons, Ephraim and Manasseh, were the heads of their own tribes. Joseph was a type for Jesus Christ, our deliverer. You know, if not for Joseph, Israel probably would have starved to death. And, you know, there were, 70 men, the sons of Jacob, who went into Egypt. And if not for Joseph having been sold into captivity by his own brothers and going to Egypt and being promoted to the second in command, the second chariot to Pharaoh himself, Israel likely would have starved to death. God had his hand in that for sure. Teresa in Ohio. I'm sorry I don't have a lot of money. Well, there's no need for you to apologize to any person that you don't have a lot of money. You know, it doesn't require a lot of money to be a Christian, and no need to apologize to anyone. How long does it take to stop mourning over a husband? Well, the loss, and by the way, we're sorry for your loss. I can read between the lines you've just recently lost your husband. The loss of a spouse is a very traumatic experience. It hurts, and it will hurt for some time. But you must understand that the time that we are here in the flesh is a relatively short period of time. In fact, it's the blink of an eye compared to the eternity. And be aware that you will see your spouse again one day, and you can also rejoice that he is with the Lord at this point in time. You know, as Christians, that's all of our goals, is to be with the Lord. So rejoice knowing that he is. I'm out of time. I want you to know that I love you a great deal because you make a little time each day to study the letter that God has written to you. I also want you to know that God loves you. When he looks down and he sees you with the letter open and you're seeking knowledge of him, blessings are going to follow. We are brought to you by your tithes and offerings. If we've helped you, help us keep coming to you and to reach out to others who are lost in this world of darkness. Most important, beloved, this, you stay in his word every day. Every day in your Father's word is a good day, even with trouble. You know why? It's because Jesus is the living word.
1: 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Once again, that's Shepherd's Chapel, P.O. 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We invite you to join us for the next in-depth Bible study each weekday at the same time. Thank you for watching today's program, and God bless you.

The book of James. James is a book that I know you'll enjoy because it is written, when you rightly divide it, to those that are scattered abroad. That's to say the 12 tribes, the 10 tribes scattered abroad, being very specific in your freedom of Christianity, the repentance, giving much personal instruction as far as controlling our thoughts and finding peace, and giving us those parameters wherein Christianity, defining those things that come from the Word of God. Example, that bitter and sweet water cannot come from the same spring. Well, from God's Word, you should not have both either. The practice of healing brought forth in this book of James. I know you're going to like it. James, that great book of instruction.

0: Welcome to the Shepherd's Chapel Network Family Bible Study Hour with Pastor Dennis Murray. Wisdom is understanding God's Word. Pastor Murray's unique teaching approach brings God's Word alive with meaning as he takes you on a chapter-by-chapter, verse-by-verse study of God's letter to you, the Bible. And now, here is Pastor Dennis Murray.
1: Good day to you. God bless you. Welcome to Shepherd's Chapel. Welcome to this family Bible study hour. Ready to get back into our Father's Word here at the chapel? We invite you to get your Bible and join us. We'd love to have you. We're going to pick it up today with Nehemiah chapter 8, verse 2. And in our last lecture, we just come to the seventh month. Obviously, you missed verse 1. And what had happened was, let me kind of explain. The seventh month, Tishri on the Hebrew calendar, a very sacred month. It starts off the month with the Feast of Trumpets, where the priests blow the shofar in the Hebrew tongue, the trumpets. And then the 10th of the Tishri was the Day of Atonement, where all the sins of the nation were collectively atoned for, sins that had not been atoned for by other means previously. Then on the 15th, you had the seven-day feast of Sukkoth, which means literally booths, if you translate it. It's a seven-day feast. And then you had one additional Sabbath immediately following the Feast of Tabernacles, which is what most people call Sukkoth, to close out the festal cycle of the Hebrew year. And it's a very joyous time, although we're going to see some people weeping at this event. But the people coming out of Babylon, out of confusion is what Babylon means, they asked Ezra. Ezra didn't say, hey, sit down, gather around, children. I'm going to read the word of God to you. The people asked for him to get the law and to read it to them. You see, at this time, not many people were educated to the point that they could read and write. And the priests were educated, and that was what was supposed to happen on the feast days, known as a holy convocation in the law, in the book of Leviticus chapter 23. And that's what the day was supposed to be, was no servile work, and the priests were to read the law. You know, you're supposed to be a hearer and a doer of the word, but if you haven't heard the word, you can't be a doer. You don't know what it is that it takes to please God. Many of these coming out of Babylon were born there. Zerubbabel, the leader of the first group in the book of Ezra, his very name means born in Babel. That's what Zerubbabel means if you translate it. So many of these people are hearing the word of God probably for the first time coming out of Babylon. The older ones, it's been a long, long time since they've heard the word. So with that introduction, let's ask that word of wisdom in Yeshua's precious name. Father, we ask you to open eyes, open ears, bring your children out of Babylon, out of confusion today. And you know, these people knew that the word of God would bring them out of Babylon. If your life is upside down right now and you're having a hard time making ends meet and you just don't know what this flesh life is all about, you need to come out of confusion. You need to get into God's word, because God's word will help you prioritize your life. Suddenly what may have seemed very important to you before, not all that important in the overall scheme of things. God's word helps you prioritize and keep things straight. God's word helps you enjoy life. Let's ask that word of wisdom again, and we're going to pick it up Nehemiah chapter 8, verse 2, and it reads, "And Ezra the priest brought the law before the congregation, both of men and women, and all that could hear with understanding, upon the first day of the seventh month," the Feast of Trumpets being celebrated that day. And all the men and women were supposed to, expected to be there, and then children who were old enough to understand were also expected. And, you know, on that subject, many people underestimate the younger generation. I'll tell you what, it never ceases to amaze me how much our Sunday school kids here at Shepherd's Chapel know about the Bible. And thank God for our Sunday school teachers. Thank God for our parents who bring their children up in the Word of God. And as it states in the book of Proverbs, you bring up a child in the Word and they will never leave it. Verse 3. And he read therein, this is Ezra the priest, read therein before the street that was before the water gate from the morning until midday, before the men and the women and those that could understand, and the ears of all the people were attentive unto the book of the law. Again, many of them probably hearing the word of God for the first time. But the Word of God is what brings people out of Babylon. It brings people out of confusion. Verse 4. And Ezra the scribe, and we learned in the book of Ezra, he was a ready scribe, which means he was very skillful with the Word of God, stood upon a pulpit of wood. In the Hebrew, many of you with reference Bibles, the Hebrew for that pulpit is tower of wood. So you can think of it as probably an elevated platform that Ezra stood on where he could be heard and seen by the people more readily, which they had made for the purpose. And beside him stood Mattathiah and Shema and Ananiah and Uriah and Hilkiah and Maaseiah on his right hand, and on his left hand Pedaiah and Mishael and Malchiah and Hashum and Hashbadana, Zechariah and Meshulam. And all of these names are very recognizable as priestly names. Only Levitical families and probably even more specifically the priest would be carrying these names. You don't have a Nekoda, who was one of the Nethinim in chapter 1 of Ezra, claiming to be of the priesthood. These are priests. And you'll note, if you're into biblical numerics, that counting Ezra, and then there are 13 other priests named in this verse. So we have a total of 14 priests. The number 14 in biblical numerics is deliverance or salvation. The Word of God brings deliverance and salvation. Verse 5. And Ezra opened the book in the sight of all the people. Now, he wouldn't have a book like we would have today. The priest kept the Word of God on scrolls of papyrus. Some utilized leather, some a combination of both, but didn't have a book, it was a scroll. For he was above all the people. This simply means that he was in a position physically above all the people. It's not that he was better than the people. And when he opened it, all the people stood up. And I think this is they stood up in a sign of reverence to our Heavenly Father and to the Word. And Ezra blessed the Lord, the great God, and all the people answered, Amen, Amen. And Amen is of a truth. And anytime that something is stated twice, it adds emphasis and solemnity. This word blessed is, it can be translated that he kneeled, as in adoration, no doubt, thanks for bringing the people out of Babylon. With lifting up their hands, and they bowed their heads and worshiped the Lord with their faces to the ground. Very humble act by the people, and They were worshiping the Lord as we worship him today as we're gathered here on the ether waves. Verse 7. Also, Yeshua, this is also called Joshua, is often translated. It's the same Hebrew word from which Jesus comes in the Greek, transliterated. And Bani and Sherebiah, Jamin, Akub, Shabbatai, Hodiah, Maaseiah, Kelatah, Azariah, Jozabad, Hanan, Peliah, and the Levites. Now we had priests in the verse 4 here. We're talking about Levites. Caused the people to understand the law, and the people stood in their place. And these were Levites who were capable of teaching God's word. And they're getting off to a good start coming out of Babylon, focusing on the word. I think they realized that it was, you know, a little time in captivity makes a person do a lot of soul searching, self-analysis. What did we do wrong that we ended up in captivity to Nebuchadnezzar, the king of Babylon? And of course, it was failure to follow God's instructions, getting involved with idolatry and worshiping other gods. But I like this, the fact that, you know, as a teacher of God's word, I know that people are somewhat different. People have different appetites for study, but generally an hour of Bible study is about the maximum that you can expect to keep people focused. And I think what happened here, Ezra read the law, then you had these Levites probably separated the congregation into smaller groups, and then they continued teaching God's word to the people. And the people were hungry. You can tell that they have an appetite for the word, just as people today. And, you know, a lot of folks say, well, if you teach God's word and you just read chapter by chapter, verse by verse, you can't hold the people's interest. I say bunk to that. If people would stay away from the rolling of Easter eggs and the rapture theory, the traditions of men, and teach the word of God straight up, chapter by chapter, verse by verse, they'd be surprised that they couldn't keep up with the growth of their congregation. People are starving to death for the word of God today. Amos chapter 8, verse 11, the famine of the end time is not for bread or water, it's for hearing the word of God. The famine is on. Verse 8, so they read in the book in the law of God distinctly and gave the sense, this word is sekel in the Hebrew, and it means intelligence, and caused them to understand the reading. And it's one thing to read the law to people. It's another thing to be able to convey intelligence to them to where they understand what is being read. That's what's more important, is that the congregation understand the word of God. I think today a lot of people want to understand the word of God, but they read it and they don't understand it, and they become frustrated and they give up. A good teacher won't allow his students to become confused or frustrated. I like this word distinctly in this verse, is parash in the Hebrew. It means to separate or divide. And when I read that in the concordance, I couldn't help but think of my mother's favorite Bible verse, 2 Timothy chapter 2, verse 15, which states, study to show thyself approved unto God, a workman that needeth not be ashamed, rightly dividing the word of truth. And you do have to divide, rightly divide the word of God to understand it. Because if you think that every part of the Bible applies to whatever group or congregation you are a member of, you're wrong. For example, we're in the law here, the Old Testament, I should say, not the law, the Old Testament, and that was under a dispensation, a period of time that was under the law. And that doesn't apply to we who live in this dispensation, a period of time of grace. Keeping up with your subject, who was it written to, is very important to understanding God's Word. Keeping up with the subject, the object, is critical to understanding His Word. That's what's called rightly dividing the Word. Verse 9. And Nehemiah, which is the Tirshatha, this is a word that means the governor, and Ezra, the priest, the scribe, and the Levites that taught the people, said unto all the people, This day is holy unto the Lord your God. Mourn not, nor weep. Many of the people were crying, for all the people wept when they heard the words of the law. The word should be joyful. The word should edify people. And a lot of discussion among the scholars as to why the people were weeping. Some, you know, there is such a thing as tears of joy. I think, too, a lot of the people were reading or hearing the law for the first time, and they realized that they had been falling short, and that's the reason for their weeping. An interesting thing in this verse 9, Nehemiah begins speaking of himself in the third person. Up until this point, he's been speaking in the first person, where he says, I and me. Here, though, he talks like, and this is a reason a lot of scholars think that maybe we had a switch in who was writing this book. I don't think so. Paul in the New Testament oftentimes spoke of himself in the third person, I think out of humility. Verse 10, Then he said unto them, this is Nehemiah speaking, Go your way, eat the fat, eat the surplus would be a better translation. The fat belongs to God and we're not supposed to eat it. And drink the sweet, and send portions unto them for whom nothing is prepared. For this day is holy unto our Lord. Neither be ye sorry, for the joy of the Lord is your strength. This send portions, those who were less fortunate and didn't have sufficient to prepare for themselves or their families. Here the governor is encouraging those who have the resources to send gifts to the poor, in other words. I like this. The joy of the Lord is your strength. That's a beautiful verse. And that the Word of God should bring joy to people. I know it does to me. I mean, when I've had a bad day and it just seems like nothing has gone right, I'll go home and pull my Bible out and read a chapter or two. And I know you're the same way. The Word makes you feel good. But don't ever forget, the joy of the Lord is your strength. Verse 11. So the Levites stilled all the people, or they stopped the people, saying, Hold your peace, for the day is holy, neither be ye grieved. Stop weeping. The joy of the Lord is your strength. Take joy today. And all the people went their way to eat and to drink and to send portions to those who had nothing and to make great mirth. This is joy, because they had understood the words that were declared unto them. They understood the word of God. Nehemiah and the priest Ezra and the Levites and the other priests doing a good job of teaching the people. They understood. That gives a teacher great satisfaction when he knows that what he's tried to convey intelligently is understood. Verse 13, And on the second day were gathered together the chief of the fathers of all the people, the priest and the Levites, unto Ezra the scribe, even to understand the words of the law. They were hungry. This wasn't a required feast day. It wasn't a holy convocation. But they had understood what was taught the first day. They wanted more. People are hungry for the word today as well. And they found written in the law which the Lord had commanded by Moses that the children of Israel should dwell in booths in the feast of the seventh month. This is Sukkoth in the Hebrew language. It literally means booths. Most of you are probably familiar that with when Israel came out of bondage to the Egyptians, the first place they encamped was called Sukkoth. And the people saw a visual symbology, if you will, of God's wall of protection around them in these little booths. They weren't much, but even a little bit of shelter from the elements and the beast of the wilderness is protection. God gave them the booths. Verse 15, God gave them the protection, in other words. And that they should publish and proclaim in all their cities and in Jerusalem, saying, Go forth unto the mount and fetch olive branches and pine branches and myrtle branches and palm branches and branches of thick trees to make booths, that is written. And it is written in Leviticus chapter 23. Along about verse 34 in Deuteronomy 16, verse 13, the instructions for celebrating Sukkoth, verse 16. So the people went forth and I want to point out how many times the word and is used in this verse, and then I'm going to explain more when we get done with the verse, brought them and made themselves booths, every one upon the roof of his house. The houses, of course, at this time had flat roofs. And in their courts, and in the courts of the house of God, and in the street of the water gate, and in the street of the gate of Ephraim. Ephraim being the largest of the 10 northern tribes, which had already gone into captivity to the Assyrians. But this, those of you with companion Bibles, you've got a note that this is the repeated use of and is called a polysyndeton, and it adds emphasis and meaning to this particular verse, verse 17. And all the congregation of them that were come again out of the captivity, out of Babylon, out of confusion, made booths and sat under the booths. For since the days of Yeshua, now this is Joshua, as of the book of Joshua, the one who led Israel into the promised land, the son of Nun unto that day had not the children of Israel done so, and there was very great gladness. And this doesn't mean that there had never been booths before. What this does mean is that not since the time of Joshua, which would have been a little over 1,000 years had transpired since the time of Joshua, had the Sukkoth been celebrated by so many people and so fervently. Verse 18, also day by day from the first day unto the last 7 days of the Sukkoth feast, he, this being Ezra, read in the book of the law of God, the way it should be. And they kept the feast 7 days, and on the 8th day was a solemn assembly according unto the manner. And this being the final Sabbath of the Hebrew calendar year, a very sacred month. And that also a day of restraint, and it was a Sabbath. Chapter 9, we're going to see that things are progressing along very well. Let's go with chapter 9, verse 1. Now in the 24th day of this month, this referring to the seventh month Tishri, after all the feasts were over, the children of Israel were assembled with fasting and with sackcloth clothes and earth upon them, all signs of deep mourning, all signs of humbling themselves. Verse 2. And the seed of Israel separated themselves from all strangers. This means that they separated themselves from all foreigners, and stood and confessed their sins and the iniquities of their fathers, the sins of their fathers. And they are sensing, I know, that why they went into captivity to the Babylonians, because of the sin of their fathers. They got off track, they got pulled off course. And usually foreigners, the strangers in this verse, are the ones who got the children of Israel and Judah off course, who got them interested in worshiping gods other than the true God, Yahweh. Don't fall into the same trap as our ancestors by falling into idolatry. But they're coming repentant is the key here as well. Confessed their sins. And they stood up in their place and read in the book of the law of the Lord their God 1/4 part of the day. And another 1/4 part they confessed and worshiped the Lord their God. A 1/4 part of the day is approximately 3 hours. Verse 4, then stood up upon the stairs, this being the same pulpit that they made for the purpose back in chapter 8, verse 4, for Ezra to be seen and heard better, of the Levites, Yeshua and Bani, Kadmiel, Shebaniah, Buni, Sherebiah, Bani, Kenani, and cried with a loud voice unto the Lord their God. We have some serious repenting going on by the people of Judah as they came out of Babylon and celebrating this very special seventh month of feast. Verse 5. Then the Levites, Yeshua, and Kadmiel, Bani, Hashabniah, Sherebiah, Hodiah, Shebaniah, and Pethahiah said, stand up and bless the Lord your God forever and ever. And blessed be thy glorious name. Yahweh is his name, which is exalted above all blessing and praise. Good to do. God blesses those who serve and love him. The people of Judah are earning some blessings with their actions. Repentance, wanting to understand the word of God, following the instructions of the priest and the Levites. Verse 6, thou, even thou, twice for emphasis, art Lord alone. This is language of true worship, beloved. Thou hast made heaven, the heaven of heavens, with all their host, the earth, and all things that are therein, the seas, and all that is therein, and thou preservest them all, and the host, the angels of heaven, worshipeth thee. And he is the creator of all, not only in earth, on earth, in the sea, but also the heavens as well. And we need to thank him. I like this, thou preservest them all. God just didn't create things and leave them alone. He preserves them. That includes you. And you know, I'm certainly not an advocate of pollution and things of that nature. The warming, global warming is what I was trying to think of. I'm not a proponent of global warming. God said in Genesis chapter 8, verse 22, there will always be a summer there will always be a winter. But as humans, we do a pretty good job of polluting this old earth. We have vehicles that belch out gases into the atmosphere that are destroying it. I look forward to the day when God rejuvenates the earth back to the way he created it. You can read about that in Revelation chapter 21, verse 1, verse 7. Thou art the Lord, the God who didst choose Abram and broughtest him forth out of Ur of the Chaldees. That's in Babylon. God brought Abram out of Babylon. He brought these who are talking about in these scriptures out of Babylon. And gavest him the name Abraham, changed his name from Abram to Abraham, which means father of many nations. And foundest his heart, referring to Abraham still, faithful before thee, and madest a covenant with him to give the land of the Canaanites, the promised land, the Hittites, the Amorites, and the Perizzites, and the Jebusites, and the Girgashites, all these are tribes of the Canaanites, to give it, I say, to his seed, to Abraham's seed, and hast performed thy words, for thou art righteous. God is righteous, means he does what's right. He always keeps his covenant. He always keeps his promises. It's man who has a problem keeping his promises and not breaking covenants. Abraham was faithful before God. You know, God instructed Abraham to take his son Isaac to Moriah, the same place that Jesus Christ was crucified on the cross. And God instructed Abraham to sacrifice his son. And Abraham was faithful. He was going to do it. And God, of course, as you know, provided that ram in the bush as the replacement instead of sacrificing Isaac. But you see, Abraham knew that in the name of Isaac would his seed be called. But God instructed him, you sacrifice him. Abraham had the faith to realize that God would provide. Yahweh Yiri in the Hebrew tongue. God did provide. He provided that ram. God did provide his only begotten son to be sacrificed. Abraham didn't ask to sacrifice his son. He was willing to sacrifice his son for you and me. We'll come back in our next lecture and see how all this turns out. The people are getting off to a good start studying the Word of God, doing things right, being righteous. Blessings always follow. We got a short message. We'll ask you to listen a moment, won't you please?
2: 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Christ said in Mark 13:23, "Behold, I have foretold you all things." 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Box 416, Gravette, Arkansas 72736. Don't be deceived by Satan.
1: Welcome back. We're glad you could join back with us. Let's have the 800 number, please. 800-643-4645. That number good throughout Puerto Rico, the U.S., and Canada. If you have a biblical question that you'd like to pose to be answered on the air, feel free to call that number and leave your question. Please don't ask questions about a specific individual, denomination, or organization by name. We try to teach God's Word in a positive manner throwing out negative about others by name serves no purpose, especially our brothers and sisters in Christ. We simply won't do it. We'll let God's Word do the teaching, the correcting, and the healing. If you're listening by or studying via the internet somewhere around the world that's not able to use that 800 number, your announcer at the end of the hour will give you our mailing address. Quite all right, to mail your questions in being the point. Got a prayer request? We don't need a telephone number. Talk to your Heavenly Father. Go to Him in prayer. Make time each day. I really don't think you have a lot of competition these days. It seems like everybody is so busy running here, running there, working two jobs to keep the mortgage payment paid, and they don't have time for God. And that is very costly to them as far as His blessings. You, on the other hand, make time to talk to Him, and that's when the blessings start to flow. We do have these prayer requests. Father, we come united as one in the name of Your Son, Jesus Christ. We ask You to look upon these, Father. You know their needs, Father, the drug addiction, alcoholism, Father, financial difficulties. You know their problems, Father. If it is Your will, a special blessing on each of these. We also remember and lift up our military troops who are in harm's way around the world. Watch over, guide, direct, touch, heal in Jesus' precious name. Amen and thank you, Father. Let's get to some questions and see what's up on the mind of folks. And this is from Seth in Oklahoma. And Seth is obviously a young man. Pastor Dennis, do you know David in the Bible? And yes, I do know David in the Bible. He was king of all of Israel, and you know he was an ancestor to Mary, the mother of Jesus. And that makes something that's very important that you know about David, and that is the key of David, Seth. And you'll read about that key of David in Revelation chapter 3, along about verse 7, 8, and 9. That key of David is understanding the seed line through which that's the ancestry of Jesus Christ. And knowing that the Kenites are those who claim to be of Judah, but are not and do lie. So, but that key of David opens doors that no man can shut them, and shuts doors that no man can shut or open. And that key

He opens this book. It helps you understand these scriptures. Because if you don't understand the key of David, Seth, you're not going to understand a lot of God's word. Jesse from Nevada. My son and I watch and listen to you every morning while we eat breakfast. It's a good way to start your day, breakfast and a good portion of God's word. We have learned so much from you and your son. This is addressed to my father, I guess. Thank you. I read in the Bible that when you talk in tongues, your spirit is talking to the Lord's spirit. I don't remember where it is. Can you tell me where that scripture is that I can read it? You know, the spirit is the Holy Spirit, and the Holy Spirit is God's spirit that will speak through his elect when they're delivered up before the Antichrist. Mark chapter 13, verse 11. Walter in Missouri, that cloven tongue, by the way, that the Holy Spirit speaks, goes out and everyone understands. It's not a situation where you've got someone babbling gibberish and then someone else has to interpret what they said so other people can understand. The other people understand what's said. That's the evidence of the Holy Spirit. Walter in Missouri, is there a publication about the Masorah so I can learn more about it? Well, Walter, if you have a companion Bible, make a note of Appendix 30, and that explains a lot about the Masorah. I don't really recommend that students purchase a Masorah. They're hard to find good copies and they're pretty expensive. And if you don't speak or read Hebrew, not going to do you any good. So we carry the Green's Interlinear Bible here at the chapel. It's much, much more usable tool for English speaking students than a set of the Masorah. The Greens is also taken from some of the oldest known manuscripts, which makes it a good tool. Catherine in Michigan, where in the Bible does it say that judgment begins at the pulpit? 1 Peter chapter 4, verse 17, judgment begins at the house of God, and that's where the pulpit is. The pulpits are. Linda in Colorado, and thank you for your kind comments. Did Mother Mary ever sin while here on earth? Well, I don't know that it's written, but she was in the flesh, just as we are in the flesh, and the sin, the flesh often falls short. So, not written, but I would guess that she did sin. The only one that was able to go through this flesh life without sinning was her son, Jesus Christ. Buddy in Michigan, I'm very confused and I need your help. The book of Zechariah, chapter 14, verse 21, the word Canaanite, and that's with a C, this puzzles me because I thought the word should have been Kenites with a K. It would make more sense to me because that would be Cain's children, the children of Satan. Canaanite is Ham's children. That Noah cursed, Genesis chapter 9, verses 21 and 22. I guess I'm just confused. So sorry. Now, Canaanites aren't the children of, that's with a C, are not the children of Canaan, the grandson of Noah, the son of Ham from an incestuous relationship with his mother. And you mentioned Genesis chapter 9. But the Canaanites are not descendants of that individual Canaan. We were talking about the Canaanites today, the Hittites, the Perizzites, the Girgashites, so on and so forth. They are peoples who dwelt in the land of Canaan, that's with a C, thus the reason they were called Canaanites, not because they were descendants

0: power over them. But the rest of the dead live not for the 1,000 years. That's because they are spiritually dead. They have what we would call a mortal soul, mortal meaning liable to die. You see, they're still subject to the second death. They will be judged as we will at the great white throne judgment. It's rewards for those who love and serve God. It could be as bad as the lake of fire for the wicked and evil. Vela in Tennessee. I have a very important question. That is why the Lord Jesus allowed enemies to take over my family, my home, my peace, my joy, our happiness, and also to do bodily harm to us if we believe and we pray. Is this God's will, is for man to be the head of us and not Jesus? We think that we need more people praying for us and also our enemies. This has been going on for 17 years since we moved into our house. There has been hate from young people, and I can't understand why is the Lord Jesus allowing something so rude and nasty to happen to us. Well, the Lord Jesus Christ isn't allowing those things to happen to you. You are allowing those things to happen to you, Bella. And I know that might be a hard pill to swallow, but if you don't take control of your own home, and it sounds like you have lost control of your home, you talk about young people, if you're talking about people who are living under your roof and they're not adults, then you need to set down the rules of what goes on under that roof. And if they don't like it, then you discipline them. If they're adults and they're not following the rules, I'd show them the door and tell them to get out. What you need to do, Vela, is get some anointing oil and anoint your home and order all negative, evil, and wickedness out in the name of Jesus Christ. That's olive oil. And you go to the Lord and you ask him in prayer to bless it and that you'll use it as anointing. You take a small amount of the oil, you put it on the doorpost, and you order all negative and evil out. Very important, don't forget, in the name of Jesus Christ. And then you fill your home with God's word. That's what straightens things out. That's what gets people's priorities in order. You do it and let me know how things go. Bernadette in Oregon, thank you very much for your Bible study. You're welcome. And let's get to your question. Could you please answer a question? When they come to take a Christian to prison for 10 days, are we to go with them willingly, or should we try to outmaneuver them until they find us? That's a good question. And you know, Bernadette, we have, God's elect have a destiny. That destiny is to be delivered up so that the Holy Spirit can speak through them. On the other hand, Jesus said, when you see when the stuff starts to hit the fan, get out of Judea, flee to the mountains. So I'm going to say that you want to realize that you don't want to go surrender to Antichrist, but as it's written, your family is going to turn you in. They're going to say, they're going to think that the Antichrist is Jesus Christ. And they're going to say, you got to help my mother, Bernadette. She's been studying with those kooks down there in Gravett, Arkansas, and they're a cult. And she thinks that you are the devil, and you got to help her. And that's when you'll be delivered up. That's when the Holy Spirit speaks through you, and even the gainsayers will be convinced. Ron in Ohio, if you take your life in suicide, do you go to hell? If you take your own life, the first thing that you're going to see is a very, very angry father. Why? Because one of his children has just been murdered. you murdered one of his children and he's not going to be happy with you. You know, God may have something that he wants you to do for him still on earth. And I know what you're talking about, Ron. Paul said it very well in 2 Corinthians chapter 5. He said, you know, we just groan in the flesh, wishing that we could be absent from the flesh and be present with the Lord. But again, it may be that God has something that he wants you to do here on earth, so don't disappoint him. Wanda in Indiana, where in the Bible does it say if you don't go to church, you will go to hell? It doesn't say that anywhere in the Bible. Mary in Oklahoma, so did Adam have sex with the Satan? He partook of the same tree that Eve partook of. A couple of possibilities. Satan could have changed his appearance to that of a woman. Another possibility is that it was a homosexual act, which in that case it would have been even that much more of an abomination to our Heavenly Father. But Adam and Eve both fell short. John in Texas, is there anything in God's word that refers to female angels or messengers in heaven? No, the angels in the Bible are always young males. Of course, this doesn't mean that women will not make it to heaven. Spiritually, if we took it to that level, we are all going to be the bride of Christ. So in that respect, a bride is female. Raymond in Alabama, which verse in Ezekiel is about teaching his children to fly? Ezekiel chapter 13, verse 19 and the following verses. By the way, Ezekiel 13 is what God thinks about false prophets and false prophetesses. And this scripture, the 13:19, is having to do with the false prophetesses. And God says, I'm against those who hunt the souls of my children to make them fly. And they sew kerchiefs, or they sew coverings to cover the arms of the children so that God can't reach out to him with his outstretched arms, and they teach them to fly to save their souls. Melinda in Florida, my husband made me swear on the Bible that I hadn't cheated on him, but I had. Will God forgive me for doing this? Yes, God will forgive you if you repent. I'm not so sure that your husband will be able to forgive you if he finds out, number one, that you cheated on him, and number two, that then you lied about it. Consider your ways. Julie, and I don't know where Julie's from, how do we know that it was God that wrote the Bible? Well, that's a good question too. Many people ask that. Faith is a good way of knowing that God wrote the Bible. You know, when you read Psalm 22, which starts off, my God, why hast thou forsaken me? And that was written at the time of King David, 1,000 years before Christ was crucified on the cross. And then you read in the New Testament where when Christ was hanging on the cross, he said, Eli, Eli, lama sabachthani, which is, my God, why hast thou forsaken me? Read the rest of Psalm 22. It describes the crucifixion of Jesus Christ, how they mocked him and put a crown of thorns on his forehead, and how they mocked him verbally. And then they got physical with him. They hung him on a cross and crucified him, his bones being pulled from the joints there in Psalm 22. And he did that for you and he did that for me. But how could a man, tell me, this is what my point is, how could a man know 1,000 years beforehand what was going to happen? a man couldn't. And that's how you know that Scripture is of your Heavenly Father. Carolyn from Oregon. I have a long-distance friend that isn't Christian. She isn't religious and doesn't influence me at all. I heard you are not to yoke yourself with one of a different belief. And then you say she's Jewish. This has troubled me greatly. I will not cast pearls before swine. Only if she asks me questions will I respond. Please let me know if God hates this relationship. No, I don't believe God hates that relationship that you have as long as you're not allowing this person to influence your relationship with your Heavenly Father. Naomi from Arizona. Perhaps, you know, you can plant a seed and it'll take. You never know. Naomi from Arizona. My question is, if I like to go to the casino sometimes and I win some money, is it okay to send some of that money to my church of choice? Do you think the Lord would be mad at how I came upon that money? God bless you and the staff. We teach that there is absolutely nothing wrong with using your entertainment money if that's what you enjoy doing, to frequent a casino. Many people find companionship, fellowship in casinos. And again, I'm not saying that you should spend your grocery money at the casino or junior's college fund at the casino. But if you have money left over after you paid your bills and you have entertainment money, then if that's entertaining to you, have at it. And there certainly wouldn't be anything wrong with you tithing on the earnings or winnings that you might have there. And people send in, we had a guy that hit the, the lottery down in Mexico. And he sent us a substantial amount of donation because of his winnings. Of course, we bought television time with it to teach God's Word. So there you go. Dennis in Pennsylvania. Where in the Bible does it say Satan will be turned to ashes from within? Ezekiel chapter 28. Start reading about verse 11, and you'll learn there that that he's called the king of Tyrus there. Don't let that throw you. That's just one of his names. But God promoted Satan to be a cherub that protects the mercy seat. What happened? Well, he got all puffed up in himself, and he wanted to sit on the mercy seat rather than protect it. It made God very angry. He didn't like the ego that Satan was showing, and he sentenced Satan right then to die into the lake of fire. He'll be turned to ashes from within. I'm out of time. I want you to know that I love you a great deal. Why? Because you do enjoy studying the letter that God wrote to you, the Bible. It makes his day when he looks down and he sees you seeking knowledge of him. We are brought to you by your tithes and offerings. If we've helped you, help us keep coming to you and to reach out to others who are lost in this world of darkness. One thing most important, though, and it's this, you stay in his word every day. Every day in your Father's word is a good day, even with trouble. You know why? Because Jesus, Yeshua, he is the living word.
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You need to know what the Mark of the Beast is. As it's written in Revelation chapter 13, verse 8, many will be deceived. Christ said in Mark 13, 23, "Behold, I have foretold you all things." 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

0: Welcome to the Shepherd's Chapel Network Family Bible Study Hour with Pastor Dennis Murray. Wisdom is understanding God's Word. Pastor Murray's unique teaching approach brings God's Word alive with meaning as he takes you on a chapter-by-chapter, verse-by-verse study of God's letter to you, the Bible. And now, here is Pastor Dennis Murray.
1: Good day to you. God bless you. Welcome to Shepherd's Chapel. Welcome to this Family Bible Study Hour. Ready to get back into our Father's Word here at the chapel? We're going to pick it up today, Numbers chapter 6, verse 1. We invite you to get your Bible and join us if you care to. We'd love to have you. Now, in chapter 5, we preface that chapter by saying that those were required laws, necessary laws. Now we come to voluntary laws in chapter 6, and the first thing we're going to be talking about is the vow of a Nazarite. Many of you familiar with what a Nazarite was. If you're not, let me kind of give you a brief description. A Nazarite was a man or a woman, so don't ever let anyone tell you that God does not use women because of a verse in the New Testament that's not translated properly. God utilized women throughout his word. He will continue to use women in the future. Joel chapter 2, your sons and your daughters shall prophesy. That includes the female gender as well. So don't ever let anyone tell you that God does not use women. You see, the Nazarite was nigh unto the high priest. And we're going to see similarities in the vow of the Nazarite, the consecration of the Nazarite, as well as restrictions upon the Nazarite that only the high priest had the same restrictions. So God allows women to be in a role of a Nazarite, which is nigh unto the high priest. Now what the Nazarites did was they separated themselves. In fact, that's what the word actually means, Nazar in the Hebrew language. It means consecrated or separated. And what the Nazarite did was they took a vow to separate themselves as much as humanly possible from the flesh, from the enjoyment of the flesh. And as Paul so aptly taught in the New Testament, we have a carnal body and we have a spiritual body. Unfortunately, most people let their carnal body, their flesh, run rampant over their spiritual body. The Nazarite taught us how to put their spiritual body in charge of their flesh. So with that introduction, let's ask that word of wisdom in Jesus' precious name, as we always ask. Father, we ask you to open eyes, open ears this day. Chapter 6, the book of Numbers, verse 1, and it reads, "And the Lord spake unto Moses, saying," verse 2, "Speak unto the children of Israel, and say unto them, when either man or woman shall separate themselves to vow a vow," this is a twice for emphasis, a special vow, in other words, "of a Nazarite, to separate themselves unto the Lord," to serve the Lord in a very special way. Now, the vow could be for a specified period of time. We're going to use 5 years as an example as we work our way through this chapter. But I want you to be aware that there were some who were under the vow of a Nazarite for life. Samuel for one, Samson another. Then in the New Testament, in Luke chapter 1 verse 15, we learn that John the Baptist was under the vow of a Nazarite from his mother's womb for his entire life. And as I said, the Nazarite, the word, check it out in your Strong's, is Nazir in the Hebrew. It means consecrated or separated. Verse 3. "He," or she, I'll say, this is not gender specific, "shall separate himself from wine and strong drink, and shall drink no vinegar of wine or vinegar of strong drink. Neither shall he drink any liquor of grapes, nor eat moist grapes or dried. Dried grapes, of course, would be raisins. And this word separate in the first phrase of this verse 3 is a form of the word of Nazarite. It's Nazar, and it means to abstain. Excuse me. So the Nazarite was not to partake of anything from the vine, not even the fruit, the grapes, or the dried grapes, which would be the raisins. And the reason for this is that at the time of this writing, that of the vine was representative of everything that was sensual enjoyment for the flesh. So what they're doing is saying no to the flesh and yes to their spiritual body. Verse 4. All the days of his separation shall he eat nothing that is made of the vine tree, from the kernels, that's the smallest part, even to the husk. Absolutely nothing from the vine. In Hosea chapter 3, verse 1, this vine tree, they're called flagons there, which were raisin cakes and were considered quite the delicacy at this time. So nothing to eat or drink from the vine for the Nazarite. What else applied to the vow? Verse 5. All the days of the vow of his separation, there shall no razor come upon his head, until the days be fulfilled in the which he separateth himself unto the Lord. He shall be holy, and shall let the locks of the hair of his head grow, the hair grown unimpededly, symbolic of strength and vitality. And Samson might come to mind. He was known for his exceptional strength. Samson was a judge of Israel, one who sets things right and rules. And he was under the vow of a Nazarite from his mother's womb. Now, was his strength in his hair, as is taught or mistaught so readily? No, Samson's strength was not in his hair, because when he was captured by the Philistines, they cut his hair off. And yes, he was weaker at that point, but it wasn't because they cut his hair off. It was because God was not with him. And toward the end of Samson's reign as a judge of Israel, he asked God, just let me strengthen me one more time so that I can do harm to the Philistines. And God granted his wish and gave him his extraordinary strength back. But his hair had already grown back, being the point, so Samson's strength was not in his hair. But the hair, you can think of the Nazarite wearing the hair almost as a diadem, similar to what the high priest would wear in his turban or his headdress. Verse 6. All the days that he separateth himself unto the Lord, he shall come at no dead body. And we learn in Leviticus chapter 11 that the priest were allowed to go to their immediate family members who had passed away to attend to them and their funeral. Now, that's with one exception, though, in Leviticus chapter 21, verse 11. The high priest was not allowed to even go for his own mother or father or brother or sister. They were in no way to come in contact with the dead, in other words, to defile themselves because they had been in contact with the dead. More on that in a moment. Verse 7. He shall not make himself unclean for his father or for his mother that had deceased, in other words, for his brother or for his sister when they die, because the consecration of his God is upon his head. He's separated to the service of the Lord in a very special way. And we do have a God of the living, not a God of the dead. You know, we think about these flesh bodies dying, but that's not the end. There is life after death. Abraham is alive. Jacob is alive. Isaac is alive. We have a God of the living. Verse 8. All the days of his separation, he is holy unto the Lord. And again, all the days would be in the situation where someone was under a specific period of time that they were under the vow, obviously not for life. Verse 9. And if any man die very suddenly by him, and he hath defiled the head of his consecration, then he shall shave his head in the day of his cleansing. On the seventh day shall he shave it. And you might say, well, you know, that doesn't seem right. He was down at the market buying some fruit, and the guy next to him keeled over dead. What did the Nazirite do wrong? Still, he was defiled because he had been in touch with the dead. And you could take this to a spiritual level. In Ezekiel chapter 44, verse 25, we learned there that the priest, the Zadok, who served with Christ in the millennial temple, can go to their immediate family members who didn't make the first cut, the first resurrection I'm talking about in Revelation chapter 20, verses 5 and 6. But there's a penalty to pay. He's unclean for how long? For 7 days, the same period of time here. So you can kind of take this to a spiritual level as well. Verse 10, and on the eighth day he shall bring two turtles or two young pigeons to the priest, to the door of the tabernacle of the congregation. And two turtles, this of course means turtle doves, not reptiles, which would be unclean, of course. And what he's making, as we'll see in verse 11, is one of these will be a sin offering and one a burnt offering. So two turtle doves or two young pigeons would be taken to the priest at the tabernacle. These will be offered because he was defiled by the dead. Verse 11. And the priest shall offer the one of the turtle doves or the pigeons for a sin offering, and the other for a burnt offering, and make an atonement for him for that he sinned by the dead, and shall hallow his head that same day to consecrate it afresh to the Lord, again marked by the unimpeded growth of the hair. Now this word sinned in the Hebrew is kata, and it means to fall short or miss the mark. And you know, we all fall short. Anyone who says that they don't ever sin is probably not being very objective in their evaluation. If you have a companion Bible, make a note of Appendix 44. And if you'll read that, you'll learn that there are 10 to 12 different kinds of sin, different Hebrew words that are translated as sin or sinned in the King James Version Bible. And the means of atoning for those sins is different depending on the severity of the penalty or the sin. In other words, you would not have the same penalty for a Nazirite who had come in contact even by accident with the dead as you would have for someone who committed murder. So again, God does not look upon all sin the same way. Verse 12, and he or she, the Nazirite, shall consecrate unto the Lord the days of his separation, and shall bring a lamb of the first year for a trespass offering. but the days that were before shall be lost because his separation was defiled. In other words, let's say a man or a woman took the vow of a Nazarite for 5 years, and they were at the market at the fourth year in the 289th day, and the guy next to him keeled over dead, and they have come in contact the presence of the dead. And what this is saying is that the 4 years and 289 days of the five-year vow are lost, and the vow, the period of time, starts over after they have cleansed themselves and reconsecrated themselves to the Lord. And this obviously didn't apply to the lifetime vow holder, verse 13. And this is the law of the Nazarite, when the days of his separation are fulfilled. In other words, we've been using 5 years. We're now at 5 years for the Nazarite, and his vow is complete. It's been fulfilled. He shall be brought unto the door of the tabernacle of the congregation. In verses 13 through 21 are talking, and we'll be covering the release of the vow of the Nazarite, and also a very festal, sacrificial feast that will be held in the honor of the consecration, the vow of the Nazarite being completed. Verse 14, and he shall offer his offering unto the Lord, one he lamb of the first year without blemish for a burnt offering. A burnt offering seek the presence of the Lord. It's often referred to as an admittance offering. And one ewe lamb of the first year without blemish for a sin offering. And these would be any sins that were involuntarily committed over the course of the vow and had not been atoned for. And one ram without blemish for peace offerings. Peace offerings covered in Leviticus chapter 3, often called thank offerings. And they are offerings in thanks for peace that has been enjoyed, or you could make a peace offering for peace sought. In other words, during a time of war, you might make a peace offering asking for peace. Now, note that each of these sacrifices were without blemish. Why is that? Well, you see, they're all types for our Lord and Savior, Jesus Christ. He was without spot, without blemish. He was completely innocent, and he was crucified on that cross for our sins. And I might say at this point in time, for you younger viewers, that it would not please God at all for you to make a sacrifice of an animal at this point in time. Why is that? Because Jesus Christ became the sacrifice for one and all time. It would be an insult to God after he gave his only begotten Son on the cross to pay for our sins for one of us to offer a bullock or a ewe lamb for a sin offering or any other burnt offerings. God says in Hosea chapter 6 verse 6, I don't want your burnt offerings. I want you to understand the word of God. I want your mercy, which means your love. Verse 15, and a basket of unleavened bread, cakes of fine flour mingled with oil, and wafers of unleavened bread anointed with oil, and their meat, or minka in the Hebrew, their meal offerings and their drink offerings. And when we get to chapter 15, we'll learn that the minka, the meat offering and the drink offering, there were certain amounts that were required by the law to be made with their corresponding offering for whatever the offering is for. But The peace offering, for example, had a specified drink offering that was to be presented with it. And again, notice fine flour mingled with oil. You remember in our previous lecture, we had that barley meal that was part of due to infidelity of the wife, the jealousy of offering is what it was called. That was fine barley there, which was poor man's bread. Here though, we have fine flour, nothing but the best. And the oil, of course, symbolic of the Holy Spirit. Verse 16. And the priest shall bring them before the Lord, the offerings of the Nazarite, and shall offer his sin offering and his burnt offering, again, to commit and cover any involuntary sins that were committed during the vow of the separation, the Nazarite. And he shall offer the ram for a sacrifice of peace offerings unto the Lord with the basket of unleavened bread. The priest shall offer all his meat offering and his drink offering. Again, it's not his as referring to the priest. It's his referring to the sin offering and the peace offering, those drink offerings and meal offerings that were required to be offered with those accordingly. Verse 18. And the Nazarite shall shave the head of his separation at the door of the tabernacle of the congregation, and shall take the hair of the head of his separation and put it in the fire which is under the sacrifice of the peace offerings, right directly on the altar fire. And you see, the hair had been worn in honor of Yahweh, and when it was cut off, it was basically sacrificed to the Lord. Anything that went on the altar fire was the Lord's portion. Verse 19. And the priest shall take the sodden shoulder of the ram, and one unleavened cake out of the basket, and one unleavened wafer, and shall put them upon the hands of the Nazarite after the hair of his separation is shaven. Now, what this is doing is indicating table fellowship with the Lord. One who offered a peace offering could have friends, family attend, and there was a sacrificial feast when they ate their portion of the peace offering. And this is talking about the offerer's portion. The sodden shoulder, sodden simply means boiled. And every time I think about boiled offering, I can't help but think of Eli, the high priest, evil sons in 1 Samuel chapter 2, that when someone was offering or in cooking their portion of the peace offering, they would send a young man with a flesh hook, which was a 3 or 4 pronged hook, and sink it into the portion of the offering that belonged to the offerer, and then take it for their own personal use. And they made it to where the people abhorred making offerings to the Lord, and the Lord abhorred the offerings because the people hated them. But this was a very solemn feast. As I said, it's like table fellowship with the Lord. Verse 20, and the priest shall wave them for a wave offering before the Lord. This is holy for the priest. There are 3 holy things and 4 most holy things. And we probably won't get there today, but we'll go into those in detail when we get to chapter 7. With the wave breast and the heave shoulder. Now, these were assigned to the priest as their portion, not the boiling, though, of the ram that was supposed to be to the offerer. But this was the priest portion. The heave shoulder, and after that the Nazarite may drink wine. the vow fulfilled, the closing of the vow fulfilled through the various offerings, and now he was allowed, or she was allowed, to drink wine or partake of anything from the vine for that matter. The vow completed, in other words. Now the wave breast and the heave shoulder are covered in Leviticus chapter 7, verses 32 and 34. And the reason it's called the wave shoulder or heave shoulder or wave breast is that the priest, the offerer, would present it to the priest. And the priest then would take the offering, the heave shoulder, then the offerer would place his hands under the priest, and they would wave it toward the tabernacle and then back, as receiving it back from the Lord. Wave it toward the Lord's tabernacle and receive it back. And then that was the priest portion for he and his family to eat. Verse 21, this is the law of the Nazarite who hath vowed, and of his offering unto the Lord for his separation, beside that his hand shall get, according to the vow which he vowed, so he must do after the law of his separation. And this is a little confusing here. Beside that which his hand shall get, what that's indicating in many that had made the vow of a Nazarite, offered additional gifts that their hand was able. And in fact, oftentimes, if the Nazarite was too poor to offer additional gifts to the Lord at the closing of their vow, the completion of their vow, other people could make things available for the Nazarite, and often did. That concludes the vow of a Nazarite, and what we're going to have at the rest, the remainder of chapter 6, is the known as the priestly or the Aaronic blessing. Verse 22, and the Lord spake unto Moses, saying, verse 23, speak unto Aaron and to his son, saying, on this wise ye shall bless the children of Israel, saying unto them. And verse 24 through 27, the Aaronic or the priestly blessing. And, you know, the spiritual character of the nation culminated in this blessing. And I want you to think of the Father, the Son, and the Holy Spirit as we cover the priestly blessing. Verse 24, the Lord, that's Yahweh in the Hebrew, bless thee and keep thee. And our Heavenly Father is able to keep us and protect us from the evil, the wicked of the world. Verse 25, the Lord make his face shine upon thee and be gracious unto thee. And of course, the role of our Father in grace is the Son, Emmanuel, God with us, his only begotten Son. So in verse 25, his face to shine upon thee. You know, God is a consuming fire. Hebrews chapter 12, verse 29 will document that. But the Shekinah glory, when it shines upon you, it warms your heart. It's the feeling you get when you are particularly close to your Heavenly Father, and his Spirit, the Holy Spirit, touches your heart. Verse 26, the Lord lift up his countenance upon thee and give thee peace. And in John chapter 14, Jesus promised that he would be leaving after the crucifixion, but he would pray to the Father, and Father would send the Comforter, that's the Holy Spirit. So we, in verse 24, we have the Father, in verse 25, the Son, in verse 26, the Holy Spirit. And give thee peace, you know, that's one thing that you can't put a price tag on. Peace is such an important part of a Christian's life. And, you know, if you are a mature Christian, let me say, you have true peace of mind. Why? Because you realize that the things of this world really don't amount to a hill of beans. And when we get to the end of this dispensation, if we don't pass away first, if we remain in the flesh until the Lord comes, we do that because we understand there's nothing in the flesh that is that important, and we have peace of mind, true peace of mind that only a mature Christian can have. Verse 27 to complete the chapter. And they shall put my name, the Lord speaking, upon the children of Israel, and I will bless them. And don't ever forget, though, that he makes promises to his children, but those promises usually have conditions attached to them. And if you meet the conditions, you can expect the blessings, but you don't meet the conditions, you don't have any right to claim the blessings either. And that's a good place for us to stop for today. But what a beautiful chapter, the vow of a Nazarite, entering into such a close relationship with our Heavenly Father. And I know that that was pleasing to our Father. And then we ended that chapter with the Aaronic blessing, the blessing that the priest were to make upon the people any time that they met and when they were leaving. So we'll come back in our next lecture and see the generosity of the tribe princes as the sacredness of the tabernacle was dedicated and the gifts that the tribe princes made to the Levites and to the sanctuary. We got a short message. We'll ask you to listen a moment, won't you please?
0: The Mark of the Beast on CD is our free introductory offer to you. What is the Mark of the Beast? Many false teachers would have you believe it will be a tattoo on your forehead or a computer chip implanted under your skin. It's getting late in the game. You need to know what the Mark of the Beast is. As it's written in Revelation chapter 13, verse 8, many will be deceived. Christ said in Mark 13:23, "Behold, I have foretold you all things." Jesus indeed told us how not to be deceived, and Pastor Arnold Murray takes you on a step-by-step study of God's Word concerning this critical subject. 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Just call 800-643-4645 to request your one-time, one-per-household copy of The Mark of the Beast. You may also mail your request to Shepherd's Chapel, P.O. Box 416, Gravett, Arkansas, 72736. Don't be deceived by Satan.
1: Welcome back. We're glad you could join back with us. Let's have the 800 number, please. 800-643-4645. That number good throughout Puerto Rico, the U.S. and Canada. If you have a biblical question that you'd like to pose to be answered on the air, feel free to call that 800 number and leave your question. If you're studying with us via the internet or shortwave radio somewhere around the world that you're unable to use that 800 number, your announcer at the end of the hour will give you our mailing address. Quite all right to mail your questions in, being the point. Please don't ask questions about a specific individual, denomination, or organization by name. We teach God's Word in a positive format. Throwing out negative about others by name serves no purpose. We simply won't do it. We'll let God's Word do the teaching, the correcting, and the healing, fully capable of all three. Got a prayer request? Well, you don't need a telephone number. You don't need a mailing address. Your Heavenly Father is there for you 24 hours a day, 7 days a week. And you should make time daily to talk with Him. You should be able to talk with Him as you would talk to your flesh father. That's how close your relationship should be with your Heavenly Father. And you don't have to go through any fancy rigmarole. You don't have to do anything a certain way. The Father is very intelligent. You can talk with Him anytime, any place, anywhere. We do have these prayer requests. Father, we come united as one in the name of your Son, Jesus Christ. We ask you to look upon these, Father. You know their needs, financial problems, difficulties, problem marriages, Father. You know, if it is your will, a special blessing on each of these. And we also lift up our military troops who are in harm's way around the world, Father. Watch over, guide, direct, touch, heal. In Yeshua Jesus' precious name, amen and thank you, Father. All right, let's get to some questions. And if I remember right, we got to Judy in Illinois just as we ran out of time yesterday. And as promised, Judy, you are first up today in the questions segment of our program. Did the tribes of Israel blow the trumpet when they saw the first sliver of the new moon before there were calendars? I think Israel blew the trumpet on the first day of the seventh month, which was Tishri. Tishri was a very special month in that you had the Feast of Trumps. The reason they blew the trumpets on the first day of Tishri, on the 10th of Tishri, you had the Day of Atonement. Then on the 15th of Tishri, you had the Feast of Tabernacles. Again, a very, very special month. Israel did not go by a solar calendar. By a lunar calendar. They did go by a solar calendar. So no, they didn't wait for the first sliver of the moon on the first of Tishri to blow the trumpets. It reads in other places in the Bible that they celebrated the new moon, and I think there were no other celebrations other than the first of the month on Tishri, not the other months. Also, do we know the year when the first and second Adam were born? Thank you so much. Well, the first man, Adam, was formed. He actually wasn't born, of the clay some 6,000 years ago. The second man, Adam, which is Jesus Christ, for those of you who don't know, was born September 29th, 4 BC. And if you think I have lost my mind and you have a companion Bible, make a note of Appendix 179, and Bullinger will back me up on that birth date. He was conceived on December 25th, and if you're not familiar with that and have never heard of that, you might consider ordering Pastor Arnold Murray's work, Christmas, and it covers the birth date of not only Jesus Christ, but of John the Baptist as well, which helps us determine the exact birth date of Jesus Christ.

Christ. Debbie in Pennsylvania, in the Torah or Old Testament, does God tell us anywhere that Jesus' sacrifice took the place of being circumcised? Well, Colossians chapter 2, we learn that a lot of the ordinances, particularly the blood ordinances, which the circumcision was a blood ordinance, was nailed to the cross with Jesus Christ. In Romans chapter 2, verse 29, we learn that the circumcision today for a Christian is a circumcision of the heart, and it applies to both men and women alike. And we have Sharon from New York. Please explain the sin in the garden. Okay, well, God commanded in Genesis chapter 2, along about verse 16, 17, he commanded Adam and Eve not to partake of the tree of knowledge of good and evil, that of all the other trees in the garden they could partake, but not that one. And like man, they never can do what God says. They partook of the tree of knowledge of good and evil, which was the serpent in the garden. And that was the first sin. That was the fall of Adam and Eve. John in Pennsylvania, why do you recommend the Strong's concordance that you offer? Is there a difference in yours compared to others? Well, Dr. Strong was an excellent Christian scholar. His work should be left alone. Unfortunately, there are young translators, students of Hebrew, that think they are more knowledgeable than Dr. Strong. And they've been hankying with the translations of Dr. Strong, hankying to the point that we have stopped purchasing Strong's concordances from some publishers because they've changed some key words. You know, you want to make sure, well, let me back up and say in 1 Chronicles chapter 2, verse 55, that we have the Kenites there had worked their way in as scribes for Judah. They were doing translations for Judah. You want to make sure who is doing your translations, and Dr. Strong was a good Christian scholar. I'll stand with his work any day compared to the other concordances. Vivian in Vermont. My dad was murdered, and all these years I thought I had forgiven the murderer, but I see I have not. Do I need to forgive him, or is it on my dad to forgive him? Well, and Vivian, I know that's hard, especially someone who has trespassed against you and your father in such a violent manner. Matthew chapter 6, verse 14. You make a note, Vivian. Matthew chapter 6, verse 14. It states there, if you forgive others their trespasses, God will forgive you. Now, you need to forgive this murderer for your own good, for your own peace of mind. If you don't forgive, you know, it starts off in your throat like a watermelon seed, and then the anger builds, and before you know it, you've got a full-blown watermelon in your throat. And it doesn't have to be that way. And that's what forgiveness will do for you. It puts that behind you. Now, forgiving does not mean forgetting. And just because you forgive someone, especially when they've someone who's done something so truly awful as murder your father, you never forget what they have done. You know, there's a long period of time that it takes for someone to build back trust. They may never build back that trust in the situation that you're in, but you can get rid of that watermelon in your throat by forgiving. Mildred and Sal.

It states that, and I'm paraphrasing, of course, if eating something that one who is weak in the faith, if they think that it's unclean and it becomes a stumbling block to them, don't eat it. It's not worth it. You know, it's just a T-bone steak, for example. But if they think that it was offered idolatrously or something of that nature, which would make it unclean, and it becomes a stumbling block to them, it means don't throw stumbling blocks in front of new Christians. Diana in New Mexico. In the Bible, it says there will be two people in the field. One will be taken, one will be left. Please explain, is this the rapture? No, it's not the rapture. Matthew chapter 24, verse 40 is where Diana is pulling from God's word. If you back up to verse 3 of Matthew 24, we learn that the disciples are asking Jesus, what's it going to be like when you return at the second advent, at thy coming, the second advent? And Jesus tells them the one in the field, and the one in the field is taken in the deception of Antichrist. You want to be the one who stays in the field working for Jesus Christ until the true Messiah returns at the second advent that happens at the seventh trump. Lisa from Indiana, where is our hope? Question. You say it is in the Word of God, but even Satan knows the Word of God and uses it. Yes, Satan uses the Word of God and twists it, as he did in Matthew chapter 4 when he was attempting to tempt Christ. And you continue, with so many translations, yet you say a child knows the Word of God, but yet you as a Bible scholar have to tell us about millennium and that there is no rapture. Well, a child can understand God's word if they're taught. Unfortunately, the churches today are so tied up in the traditions of men that they never get around to teaching God's word. And therefore, you have people such as yourself, I'm sure, who are confused by the word of God and don't understand the word of God. There's a whole lot of difference between hearing the word and hearing the word with understanding, Lisa. So I would encourage you to get into Father's Word and find a teacher who is able to teach you truth, whether that's here at Shepherd's Chapel or somewhere else. David in Ohio, you answer most of my questions just listening to you. I have sinned big time in my life, but I repented, and one time I told God and the Holy Spirit I didn't believe in them before I repented. Do you think I blaspheme? No, blasphemy of the Holy Spirit is for one of God's election to refuse the Holy Spirit when they're delivered up before the synagogue of Satan. It's impossible that anyone has committed that sin yet, because nobody's been delivered up before Satan. And if you don't know what I'm talking about, Luke, chapter 12, along about verses 13 through 15, talks about the unforgivable sin. That's the reason God's elect are not to premeditate what they say before they're delivered up, because that could lead them to speak their own mind rather than allowing the Holy Spirit to speak through them. Joseph in Georgia. My name is Joseph. I'm 13 years old, and I have a question for you. Okay, let's go with it. After everything is over and we're all in heaven, could somebody turn evil like Satan did? And if that did happen, would we have to go through this born of woman life on earth again?
Thank you and God bless you.

0: you and your staff. Well, and thanks for remembering our staff. We have a very dedicated, hard-working group of people that make up our staff here. Now, Satan and all those that choose to follow him go into the lake of fire, Revelation chapter 20, verses 14 and 15. In the eternity, there will be no evil because all evil will have been blotted out in the lake of fire. Dear Dennis, my name is Maria from Georgia. I was looking at the Bibles on the book list, and there is a King James Bible and a 1611 King James. Is there a difference between them? And we were looking in the Strong's for a word, and it skipped some numbers. Is there another book to go with the Strong's, and where do you find Kenite is the son of Cain? Okay, we're covering a lot of ground there, but that's good. No, there's a big difference between the King James Bibles that we offer and the 1611. The 1611 is the original writings of the King James Version Bible. It's written in Old English, and to be quite frank with you, it's very difficult for a modern English speaker to even read the 1611 Bible. The reason we offer that Bible is for the translator's letter that warns English-speaking people of the difficulties that the translators had in taking God's word in the original languages, Hebrew and Greek, and translating it into English. Okay, the Strong's Concordance, you notice some numbers are missing. That would make me wonder if that was a good concordance or not. But you see, when Dr. Strong set out to do, and imagine how much work that was to take every word in the Bible and then take it back to the original languages. And if, let's say, he didn't allow enough numbers between a certain word, and then he found another word and there wasn't room for that because he didn't leave enough numbers, spaces. Oh no, I messed up. I'm going to have to start all over again, is what Dr. Strong would have had to have done. But he didn't do that. He left plenty of numbers in between the words in case he came across another word that was found in the Bible. And then you ask about where can you find in the concordance that Cain was the father of the Kenites. Hebrew word 17 is Kenite, and you'll find their patron, the description or the definition better, patron abbreviation from 7014. Patron is a abbreviation for patronymic, which simply means children from the father's side, and word 7017 is Cain. So through that you learn that Kenites are the sons or descendants of Cain. Michelle, and we're glad you're studying with us, Maria. You keep your Bible open. Michelle in Arkansas. When Satan comes and fallen angels come, won't animals sense evil from them? I can't spell too good. I hope you understand my question. And you spell just fine. I completely understand your question. And yes, I believe that animals can sense the presence of God and the Holy Spirit. And I believe animals can sense evil and someone who intends to do them harm. So yes, I don't think that that's far-fetched at all, Michelle. Mark in Nebraska. Since Kenites are descended from Cain, got a lot of questions about Kenites today, and Cain is the son of the serpent, would it be accurate to say they have a genetic predisposition to certain attitudes and behaviors rather than a spiritual predisposition? I ask because you've said Kenites can be saved by believing in Christ, and descendants of Satan are predisposed to do evil, obviously, but they can change. And I have met Kenites who have accepted Jesus Christ, and at that time they become a child of the living God. They're no longer a child of the serpent or Satan. Kitta in Arkansas. I have been married before. I am divorced. I read in Matthew and 1 Corinthians, you are allowed to divorce, but once you are divorced, you are not allowed to remarry until your spouse is deceased. There are a lot of churches marrying people that's been married before. It states in the Bible, anyone who marries the divorced woman commits adultery. I'm thinking about getting remarried, and I don't want to go against God. Is there more to this, or is this true? Well, I'll give you John chapter 8, verse 1, in the following verses. And there the Pharisees brought a woman whom they had caught in the very act of adultery. Why they didn't bring the man who was caught in the very act of adultery, it doesn't state. And they say, the Pharisees say to Jesus, the law of Moses says, stone this woman to death. What do you say? And they were trying to entrap Jesus. And the long story short, just make a note of that, John chapter 8. And Jesus ends up asking the woman, where are your accusers? After he bent down and wrote in the dust. And she said, they had all left. And he said, neither do I accuse you. Go forth and get on with your life. I'm paraphrasing. Jeremiah chapter 3, verse 8. We learn that God himself is a divorcee. Some churches try and make second-class citizens out of divorcees. They say, you can't be a deacon. You can't be a Sunday school teacher. You can't do this. You can't do that. We teach that Jesus forgave that woman of adultery. We teach divorcees that if you repent of everything you had to do with the divorce, divorce is a terrible thing. We're not saying that it's not. But if you repent of everything, we have a Lord of forgiveness. And if he forgives you, it's done. Get on with your life and enjoy. And I'm out of time, I see. I want you to know that I love you all a great deal. Why? Because you enjoy studying God's Word in depth. And you know what? It makes Father's Day when he looks down and he sees you with the letter that he wrote to you, the Bible opened, and you're studying. It makes his day. Blessings are going to follow every single time. And he, you know, he loves you when you make time each day to get into his word. We are brought to you by your tithes and offerings. If we've helped you, help us keep coming to you and to reach out to others who are lost in this world of darkness. One thing most important, though, beloved, and it's this. You stay in Father's word every day. Every day in his word is a good day, even with trouble. Do you know why? It's because Jesus, Yeshua, he is the living word.
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The Mark of the Beast on CD is our free introductory offer to you. What is the Mark of the Beast? 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It is getting late in the game. You need to know what the Mark of the Beast is. As it's written in Revelation chapter 13, verse 8, many will be deceived. There is no need for you to be deceived. Christ said in Mark 13:23, "Behold, I have foretold you all things." 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You may also request your free CD by mailing your request to Shepherd's Chapel, Post Office Box 416, Gravette, Arkansas 72736. 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

0: Welcome to the Shepherd's Chapel Network Family Bible Study Hour with Pastor Dennis Murray. Wisdom is understanding God's Word. Pastor Murray's unique teaching approach brings God's Word alive with meaning as he takes you on a chapter-by-chapter, verse-by-verse study of God's letter to you, the Bible. And now, here is Pastor Dennis Murray.
1: Good day to you. God bless you. Welcome to Shepherd's Chapel. Welcome to this Family Bible Study Hour. Ready to get back into our Father's Word here at the Chapel? We invite you to get your Bible and join us if you'd care to. We're getting ready to have an old-fashioned Bible study here at the Chapel. We're going to pick it up today, 1 Samuel chapter 19, verse 1. And in our last lesson, we left off with things continually getting worse and worse for Saul. His jealousy of David's successes militarily in the wars against the Philistines. And of course, it all started with when David killed the Philistine champion of Gath, Goliath. But Saul kind of kept his promise that he was going to give one of his daughters to whoever killed Goliath. And he did this, though, with an ulterior motive with David. And he's going to make it to where, and he sent messengers to David, and the king wants to give you his daughter. And he said, well, you know, are you crazy? I'm a poor man. I can't come up with the kind of dowry that it would take to have the king's daughter to wife. And they said, they took word back to Saul, and Saul was trying to set David up. And he said, I don't want a dowry for my daughter. I want the foreskins of 100 of the Philistines, thinking that in obtaining those 100 foreskins of the Philistines, David would surely get killed in his attempt. Well, David didn't bring 100 foreskins of the Philistines. He brought 200. And as we ended our last lecture in verse 30 of the previous chapter 18, it said that his name was much set by. And that word set by in the Hebrew means that it was precious. And that kind of sets the stage for the continual decline of Saul over the next several chapters. The jealousy becomes worse. The evil spirit that was upon him becomes worse. It finally drives Saul mad. So with that introduction, let's ask that word of wisdom in Yeshua Jesus' precious name. Father, we ask you to open eyes, open ears this day. We pick it up, 1 Samuel chapter 19, verse 1, and it reads, And Saul spake to Jonathan, his son, and to all his servants that they should kill David. Now, this would not set well with Jonathan. Jonathan and David were like blood brothers. They loved each other as they loved their own self. This is ever putting Jonathan between a rock and a hard place. Saul is certainly not covering up his intentions any longer. He said, I'm going to call my servants that they should kill David. There's no blanket over that intention at all. But you see, Saul's problem is he's fighting against God's plan. Anytime that you fight against God's plan, you are going to lose. And this is all Satan at work as well. At the end of our last lecture, I spoke a bit about the fact that the seed line through which Messiah would come was through King David. And if Satan had been successful in cutting David off, killing David, before he had any children, that seed line to Messiah would be destroyed. And no Messiah, Satan wins. Messiah came and Satan loses. Verse 2. But Jonathan, Saul's son, delighted much in David. They were really tight. And Jonathan told David, saying, Saul my father seeketh to kill thee. Now therefore, I pray thee, take heed to thyself until the morning, and abide in a secret place, and hide thyself. Don't sleep in your own bed tonight, David. If you do, you will be slain tomorrow. verse 3. And I will go out and stand beside my father in the field where thou art, and I will commune with my father of thee, and what I see, that I will tell thee. Now, what he's going to do is feel his father Saul out, and then let David know what Saul is, what his intentions are, although he made his intentions pretty clear there in verse 1. Now, David's not close enough that Jonathan can speak with him, but what he's doing here is hiding from Saul, but close enough to where that conversation is taking place that Jonathan can get to David quickly following the conversation, and that accomplishes two things. He lets David know what Saul is intending to do and when. Also, it would reduce the amount of suspicion that Saul would have towards his son Jonathan, in that he's close by, he would not be unaccounted for but a very short period of time. Verse 4, and Jonathan spake good of David unto Saul his father, and said unto him, let not the king sin against his servant, against David, because he hath not sinned against thee, and because his works have been to thee ward very good. David's been very useful to you from the time that evil spirit came upon Saul, and they sought someone who was skillful in playing the harp. David was there for Saul. Saul appointed David to be his armor bearer. That's a very trusted position. Then, of course, there was the matter of Goliath, when not any of the brave, courageous soldiers of the armies of Israel would fight against Goliath. David, being a lad at the time, was willing to take his life into his own hands, risk his life and limb to fight for the God of the armies of Israel, who Goliath had defied. And then, of course, you had the successes that David, as a captain of thousands against the military. You remember the ladies, the women of Israel would come out after the wars and say, Saul has killed his thousands of Philistines, David has killed his tens of thousands. So we have a very much a voice of reason from Jonathan. He's trying to talk some sense into Saul. It just goes to show, though, you can't talk sense into someone who is irrational. Verse 5, for he did put his life in his hand. He risked his neck and slew the Philistine, in reference to Goliath. And the Lord wrought a great salvation for all Israel. Thou sawest it. You witnessed it yourself, Saul, and didst rejoice. Well, Saul did rejoice until he heard the women of Israel singing, Saul has killed his thousands, David has killed his tens of thousands. Wherefore then wilt thou sin against innocent blood to slay David without a cause? David has done nothing to deserve the way that you're treating him. And Saul hearkened unto the voice of Jonathan. And Saul sware, as the Lord liveth, he shall not be slain. And Now, remember, the Spirit of God is not with Saul at this point in time. He has an evil spirit. Now, do you think you could trust Saul, anything that he said at this point? Probably a better way to put that question, do you think David should trust Saul in any way, shape, or form? You know, it's important to utilize spiritual discernment. The more mature you become as a Christian, the more astute your spiritual discernment is. You know, you should be able to be in a room, and if an evil spirit comes in piggybacking on someone, you should immediately recognize it. You can feel it in the air sometimes. And that's what the importance of discernment. David certainly should not drop his guard against Saul at this point in time. You see, Saul has already tried to pin David to the wall twice with a javelin. Verse 7, and Jonathan called David, and Jonathan showed him or told him all those things. And Jonathan brought David to Saul, and he was in his presence, in his immediate presence, as in times past. This reconciliation will be for a very short period of time. Again, if you were David, would you trust Saul any further than you could throw him? I think not. Verse 8, and there was war again, and David went out and fought with the Philistines and slew them with a great slaughter, and they fled from him. David did not have a cowardly bone in his body. He was quite a warrior in his time. And, you know, all of this fighting was necessary to deliver Israel from the oppression of the Philistines. That oppression was from the time of Samson. Samson, a judge of Israel, began delivering Israel from the oppression of the Philistines. Samuel was a part of that as well on a religious front. David completed the act of delivering Israel from the Philistines. But it cost David. David very much wanted to build a house for God in Jerusalem once all the battles were over. God wouldn't have it. Why? Because David was a man of war, a man that had shed much blood. Verse 9, and the evil spirit from the Lord allowed it, was upon Saul as he sat in his house with his javelin in his hand. And David played with his hand. David, again, playing the harp, trying to pacify the evil spirit that was on Saul. And the jealousy, these victories that David was bringing to Israel over the Philistines and the evil spirit were growing and growing, causing, again, it will eventually drive Saul mad. Verse 10. And Saul sought to smite David even to the wall with the javelin. Here we go again. But he slipped away out of Saul's presence, and he smote the javelin into the wall, and David fled and escaped that night. David knew Saul's intentions. You know, someone doesn't throw a javelin at you, and then you wonder what their intentions are. David's getting tired of dodging javelins. A javelin is a spear, if you're not familiar. Now, this was the third attempt on Saul's part to kill David. In all, there will be 9 attempts on David's life. By the remaining 6 will be by Saul's servants or his soldiers, if you will. But 9 times Saul or his men will try and kill David. I couldn't help but think about a cat has 9 lives. Maybe it doesn't really apply here because a cat's 9 lives, I think, are somewhat dependent on luck. David's repeated escape from Saul and his servants wasn't luck. It was God directly protecting that seed line to Messiah. Verse 11. Saul also sent messengers unto David's house to watch him, in other words, so he wouldn't escape, and to slay him in the morning. And Michal, David's wife, that's Saul's daughter, told him, saying, if thou save not thy life tonight, tomorrow thou shalt be slain. Michal is encouraging David to run. You know, that would not be David's style, to run. I remember one time David did something that displeased the Lord. He decided and took it upon himself. Actually, Satan provoked him to number Israel. And God expressed his displeasure through a prophet. One of the 3 choices that David had of his punishment was to be pursued by his enemies for 3 months. Again, that would not be David's style, running from the enemy. He ran towards Goliath, the champion of Gath. Running from anyone was not his cup of tea, verse 12. So Michal let David down through a window, and he went and fled and escaped. David would spend a great deal of the next several years escaping time and time again from Saul and his armies. Now, I like this way this verse is written here. It really illustrates classic or typical Hebrew writings. The result is stated. David fled. Michal let David down through the window. He fled and he escaped. Now, in more detail, is it going to be explained to us how these events come to pass? Again, this is classic Hebrew writing, verse 13. And Michal took an image, this is teraphim in the Hebrew, and laid it in the bed, and put a pillow of goat's hair for his bolster, and covered it with the cloth. It was typical at this time for people to sleep with their face covered. And a bolster, nothing more than a pillow. So what Michal is doing is making it look like David is still in bed sleeping. This teraphim, probably a life-size human image of some household god, small g, further illustrates how far Saul had grown from Yahweh. 14. And when Saul sent messengers to take David, she said, "He is sick." She's covering for her husband, David. And, you know, her father is a very powerful man. This could cost her life if her father found out that she was being disloyal to him, Saul, but loyal to David. Verse 15. And Saul sent the messengers again to see David, saying, bring him up to me in the bed that I may slay him. I don't care if he is sick. You pick the bed up and physically bring the bed and David and all to me. I'm going to kill him anyway. It doesn't matter if he's sick. Verse 16. And when the messengers were come in, behold, there was an image in the bed with a pillow of goat's hair for his bolster. David would later write of this event and how fearful he was, probably more so for Michal than himself, but the danger that he felt he expresses very well in Psalm 59. And Saul's servants are probably anxious for David to be out of the picture as well. You see, they are all interested in promotion and catching the eye of the king. And here David is kicking Philistine and over and over and over, success after success. Why? Because God's Spirit is upon him. But I think some of Saul's servants would be just as anxious for David to be gone as Saul. And Saul said unto Michal, "Why hast thou deceived me so and sent away mine enemy," referring to David, "that he is escaped?" And Michal answered Saul, "He said unto me, let me go, why should I kill thee? Daddy, he threatened me. He said that if I didn't let him go, he was going to kill me." I'm sure Saul said, "Okay, that's all right, sugar. I should have never distrusted you." Verse 18. So David fled and escaped and came to Samuel to Ramah, Ramah being the home of Samuel. Samuel's kind of backed out of the picture since Saul became king, and told him all that Saul had done to him. And he and Samuel went and dwelt in Naoth. Now at Naoth there was a school or a university for the priest and the prophets. I think Samuel probably started that school. You have contact with some prophets later years, such as Elijah and Elisha. Both were involved with the school for the prophets. Now, I think David is probably seeking something from Samuel. Samuel anointed David king over Israel, and now he's on the run for his life, for his very life. And I'm sure he's saying to Samuel, are you sure that God wanted me to be king of Israel? I mean, somebody hadn't let Saul know that because he's throwing javelins at me. Verse 19, and it was told Saul, saying, behold, David is at Naoth in Ramah. I'm sure Saul thought, aha, now we've got him cornered. And Saul sent messengers to take David, to kill David. And when they saw the company of the prophets prophesying, and Samuel standing as appointed over them as the head of the school, the Spirit of God was upon the messengers of Saul, and they all prophesied. This shows that God is in control. Here, Saul, who's a powerful man, the king of Israel, sends his messengers to kill David. What does God do? He sends his Spirit, the Holy Spirit, upon these that were sent to kill David, and they're totally changed. They're not interested now in killing David. They're prophesying right along with the prophets, the students at the school. And when it was told Saul, he sent other messengers. He sent another, second group of people to kill David. And they prophesied likewise. And Saul sent messengers again the third time, and they prophesied also. Well, Saul has now sent three groups of people to kill David. What do you think Saul will do next? Then went he, in other words, Saul went himself, also to Ramah, and came to a great well that is in Sikhu. Now, Sikhu, this is the only place in the King James Version Bible that this place appears, and nothing is known about it other than that there must have been a great well or a cistern there. And he asked and said, where are Samuel and David? And one said, behold, they be at Naoth in Ramah. Verse 23. And he went thither to Naoth in Ramah, and the Spirit of God was upon him also. And he went on and prophesied until he came to Naoth in Ramah. A miraculous deliverance from not only Saul himself, but the three groups that Saul sent. All began to prophesy along with the prophets. God can change people's minds. He can change people. Verse 24. And he, referring to Saul, stripped off his clothes also, and prophesied before Samuel in like manner, and lay down naked all that day and all that night. Wherefore they say, is Saul also among the prophets? Question. Now, this word naked does not indicate that it's not always used of complete nudity. It can mean that the upper garment, such as his cloak, his coat, could be mean. And is that important? I think probably not. But now this, is Saul also among the prophets? You might think back on chapter 10, verse 11 of this same book. You remember when Samuel first told Saul that he would be the first man king of Israel. He said a list of things that were going to come to pass. And one of those things was that he was going to run into a group of students of the prophets, and that he himself would begin prophesying to indicate to the people of that community, his home, Gibeah, where he was raised, that he was a changed man. And something was different about him. And that's when they first said, is Saul also among the prophets? In other words, could this be? This is amazing. This became a proverb among the people. Is Saul also among the prophets? And again, what we can learn from that chapter is that God is in total control. I don't care how bad the situation gets when the Antichrist is here. God's in control. He's going to be with his elect. He's not going to leave you hanging out to dry with the Antichrist. You're going to have exactly what you need, exactly when you need it to accomplish his will. He will make sure of it. Chapter 20, we're going to see Jonathan's final attempt to reconcile the problems between his father Saul and his blood brother David. Chapter 20, verse 1, and it reads, "And David fled from Naoth in Ramah, and came and said before Jonathan, 'What have I done? Question. What is mine iniquity? And what is my sin before thy father that he seeketh my life?'" What is my crime? What have I done that he's trying to continually pin me to the wall with his javelin? Verse 2, "And he," this is Jonathan, "said unto him, 'God forbid, thou shalt not die. Behold, my father will do nothing, either great or small.'" This means my father won't do the smallest thing without my knowing about it. "But he will show it me. And why should my father hide this thing from me? It is not so." And my father will tell me what his intentions are, and I will communicate those to you. "He tells me, I tell you." Verse 3. "And David sware moreover and said, 'Thy father certainly knoweth that I have found grace in thine eyes.'" Your father knows that you and I are close, that we're tight. "And he saith, 'Let not Jonathan know this.'" Keep this secret from Jonathan, because if you tell him, he will go and tell David. "And as thy soul liveth, there is but a step between me and death." Your father tried to pin me to the wall with a javelin 3 times, and I'm getting tired of dodging javelins. "Then said Jonathan unto David, 'Whatsoever thy soul desireth, I will even do it for thee.'" Whatever you want me to do, David, you just say it, and it consider it done. The next few verses are David's request to Jonathan. "And David said unto Jonathan, 'Behold, tomorrow is the new moon.'" Tomorrow's a Sabbath, in other words. "And I should not fail to sit with the king," that's Saul, "at meat," a feast day, in other words. "But let me go that I may hide myself in the field unto the third day at even." Now, a lot of scholars wrestle with this verse as far as what feast day could we be talking about. Well, in my opinion, there was only one new moon, or actually better said, the first of a month that was a feast. It was the Feast of Trumps. It occurred on the first day of the 7th month on the Hebrew calendar, which was called Tishri. Then this verse goes on to say, David says, "I'll hide myself unto the third day." Well, the Feast of Trumps was not a 4-day feast. It was a 1-day feast. I think that there was probably, Saul had a civil feast in conjunction with this, and that's the explanation of why we're talking about 4 days. Verse 6, "If thy father at all miss me," David continues to Jonathan, "then say, David earnestly asked leave of me, that he might run to Bethlehem, his city, for there is a yearly sacrifice there for all my family." You tell your father, if he misses me, that I asked you for permission to return to my family in Bethlehem to attend the feast. What David's doing here is setting up a fleece that he's seeking knowledge or counsel from God. And he's going to set it up to where whatever Saul's reaction is to when he discovers that David is absent from this feast will be his signal whether he can stay or whether he should leave. Now, the fact that David's family was sacrificing in Bethlehem at this time, Israelites were to make sacrifice at the tabernacle. But I'll remind you that at this time, the tabernacle is totally is dysfunctional. It's in disarray. You got the Ark of the Covenant at Kirjath-Jearim. You got the Mosaic tent, tabernacle, the tent, at another location. There is no altar of burnt offering, so it was quite all right for families to set up their own sacrifice. That was the only way to offer a sacrifice to the Lord if you chose to. Verse 7. If Saul, say thus, it is well, thy servant shall have peace. But if he be very wroth, then be sure that evil is determined by him. Again, the fleece that David's throwing out, if Saul is at peace with David having gone to Bethlehem to celebrate the feast with his family, then all is well for David. If not, if he becomes wroth, if he becomes angry, then be sure that evil is determined. In other words, Saul still wants David dead. Verse 8. Therefore thou shalt deal kindly with thy servant, for thou hast brought thy servant into a covenant of the Lord, and there is none higher. With thee, notwithstanding, or but, if there be in me iniquity, slay me thyself, for why shouldest thou bring me to thy father? If you think that, Jonathan, that I have done anything that's deserving of death, I would prefer that you fall upon me yourself and slay me rather than taking me to Saul to kill me. Verse 9. And Jonathan said, far be it from thee. I'm not going to kill you or turn you over to Saul to kill you. For if I knew certainly that evil were determined by my father to come upon thee, then would not I tell it thee. As soon as I knew of what my father's intentions were and when and how, I'm going to let you know. Saul's suspicions might lead him to believe that there was a conspiracy going on, and that's what David is fearful of here. He's saying, okay, Jonathan, you're saying that if you know about it, you're going to come and tell me. What if you don't know about it, though? Verse 10, then said David to Jonathan, who shall tell me, or what if thy father answer thee roughly? What if you don't know to come and tell me? Then who is going to tell me? David, again, is very apprehensive, and rightly so. I mean, how many times should someone try to pin you to the wall with a javelin that you don't watch them very, very carefully? You know, it's one thing to forgive, but when somebody throws a javelin at you, you better not be soon to forget. Well, how will all this turn out? Will David be on the run, or will he be staying to serve Saul? I think you know the answer already. David goes on the lam in our next lecture. Don't miss it. We got a short message. Won't you listen a moment, please?
0: Genesis 1:46, the first six chapters in God's Word. The world that was. Did you realize there was a world age before this one? Same old world, different age. The creation itself. When were the races created? You see, all the races were created separately, and you'll find that documented in these particular CDs. How and what was the sin in the garden? It will be discussed in this series also. This is a must for the serious Bible scholar, for if you do not understand how it was in the beginning, you certainly will never understand the end. I think you will find this series very rewarding and certainly will answer questions that no doubt you have always wondered about. Genesis 1:46. Hey, I know you're going to enjoy this series.
1: Welcome back. We're glad you could join back with us. Let's have the 800 number, please. 800-643-4645. That number good throughout Puerto Rico, the U.S., and Canada. If you have a biblical question that you'd like to pose to be answered on the air, feel free to call that 800 number and leave your question. Please don't ask questions about a specific individual, denomination, or organization by name. We try to teach God's Word in a positive manner. Throwing out negative about others by name serves no purpose. We simply won't do it. We'll let God's Word do the teaching, the correcting, and the healing, fully capable of all three. If you're studying via the internet somewhere around the world and not able to use that 800 number, your announcer at the end of the hour will give you our mailing address. Quite all right to mail your questions in being the point. Got a prayer request? Well, we can do away with the telephone number. You don't need a telephone. You don't need a mailing address. Your Heavenly Father is there for you 24/7. You can go to Him anytime. I don't care where you're at. If you're driving down the road, you can talk to your Heavenly Father. You can approach Him. Since Jesus paid the price on the cross, what is the first thing that He did when He expired on the cross? That veil was rent from top to bottom. That veil that separated man from God. We can walk right on in now, and I encourage you to do that. And there was an awesome price paid that allows you to do that. So talk to your Heavenly Father. I really don't think you have a lot of competition these days. Your brothers and sisters are so busy in the ways of the world, they don't have time for God. That's why you are so special to Him when you make time to talk with Him. We do have these prayer requests, Father. We come united as one. In the name of Your Son, Jesus Christ, Father, we ask You to look upon these. You know their needs, Father. We have illnesses, families that are sick, Father, addictions to alcohol, drugs. You know, Father, if it is Your will, a special blessing on these. We also lift up our military troops who are in harm's way around the world, Father. We ask You to watch over, guide, direct, touch, protect, and heal in Jesus' precious name. Amen and thank you, Father. All right, let's get to some questions and see what's on the mind of folks. First up, we have Don in Virginia. Was Joseph's wife Asenath of the children of Israel? Thanks for all that you and your staff do to feed us the word, and you're sure welcome. We're glad you enjoy partaking of his table, the word. Pharaoh gave Joseph, Egyptian obviously being Pharaoh, gave Asenath to wife to Joseph. And it states in the book of Genesis that she was the daughter of Potipharah, a priest of On. Now, what you probably don't realize that is that at this time that Joseph was working for Pharaoh, there were in lower Egypt, Adamic peoples who were called the Shepherd Kings. They're also called the Hyksos, the mother of Ephraim and Manasseh. You can bet that she was Adamic, not Egyptian. Guy in California, where does it have the genealogy of the other children of Mary and Joseph had after Christ? Well, of course, Joseph was not the father of Jesus. So let me clarify, Jesus was not the son of Mary and Joseph. Jesus was the son of Mary and our Heavenly Father, His only begotten Son. Now, Joseph and Mary did go on to have other children. That's written in God's Word, Matthew chapter 13, verse 55 and 56. You have his brothers named by name, James, Joseph, Simon, and Judas. And then it states that he had sisters, plural, however, not how many. But nothing is said about genealogy other than that of their other children. James in Arkansas. When God asked Jeremiah what he saw, Jeremiah said a bunch of bones. Was that at the time or here in the future, and did he see spiritual people? Okay, we've got who said that mixed up a bit. It wasn't Jeremiah, and I don't know if someone wrote your question down wrong or if you were confused, but obviously it was Ezekiel that God asked him what he saw. This you'll find in Ezekiel chapter 37, verse 1 and the following verses. And Ezekiel states there, the hand of the Lord carried Ezekiel out of the spirit, and the bones were, of course, of the spiritually dead. And boy, we have a bunch of bones today, people who are spiritually deader than a doornail. You can see them walking down every street in our country today. People just have totally lost it. People have turned things upside down. They take what is right and make it wrong. They take what is wrong and say it's right. But God asked Ezekiel, can these bones live? And Ezekiel said, Lord, I don't know. You know. And the Lord said to Ezekiel, prophesy to these bones. You see, that's how you bring the spiritually dead back to spiritual life. You prophesy. That's to teach the Word of God. The Word of God brings spirituality back to the spiritually dead. Sandra in California, what does eye for an eye mean? Well, and thank you for your kind comments after that. And bless you as well. You'll find that several places in God's Word. Leviticus chapter 24, verse 19, and the following verses states, if a man cause a blemish to another person, in other words, so shall it be done to him. And then in verse 20 of Leviticus 24, breach for breach, eye for eye, tooth for tooth. It simply means what you put out is what you're going to receive. Alma from Alabama, we know what our flesh bodies look like, but Pastor Dennis, what will our spiritual bodies look like when we go to be with our Father in heaven? Well, in Genesis chapter 1, verse 26, what did God say? God said, let us, referring to the angels that were there with him, make man in our image. So if they made man in our image and we know what we look like, we know what the angels look like. They look pretty much like we do today. And we have Jay, I believe, or Joy. Joy, I think it is, in Maryland. I love your show. Please tell me, where did God come from? Who made him? Also, why does God let all these little kids in hospitals suffer from cancer? Well, God didn't need anyone to make him. He has been from the very beginning. He always will be. So in the book of Exodus, when God appeared to Moses and said, okay, Moses, you're going to lead Israel out of Egypt, and I want you to go and talk to Pharaoh and tell him, let my people go. And Moses said, well, now wait a minute, I'm going to go back down there and the people are going to ask me, who sent you? And what did God say? God said, I am that I am. Ia Asha Ia in the Hebrew language. Will be what I want to be, when, and always will be. Your follow-up question, why does God allow children to suffer? God doesn't cause cancer or suffering. He provides Christian doctors, nurses, and technicians that care for those who do become

0: handle without providing you a way out. I'll tell you, some of these little troopers in the hospitals that are sick with cancer, and I'm talking about children, they could probably teach us, a lot of us adults, about faith and about belief in God and how to take the negative of life with a grain of salt and to make the best of the situation that you can. Clarence in California, First Epistle of John 2:18, there'll be many antichrist in the world. And then in Jude 1 verse 6, angels which left their own place of habitation and one in the world today. I'm not sure. Firstly, are we talking about the same people here? It would appear that antichrist are born of women, but the angels that left their place of habitation and came into this world are not born of women. Okay, well, those of Jude 1:6 who left their habitation, you're right, were not born of woman. They are the Nephilim of Genesis chapter 6. They're called the sons of God there, the fallen angels, though. Nephilim in the Hebrew, the prime, Napha, which means full. And they refused to be born of woman. And for that, they've already been judged to death. And I'm not talking about death of the flesh. I'm talking about death of the soul. Now, when we're talking about the, even now, there are many antichrists in the world. What it's talking about is there are many who, not necessarily the antichrist, but those who claim to be Christians, is what we were being warned about in those scriptures. Jeanette from Missouri, and thank you for your kind comments. There is a scripture that I've wondered about for decades, and no one has ever been able to explain it. Matthew 24:28, for wheresoever the carcass is, there will the eagles be gathered together. And that eagles is a bad translation. It should have been translated the vultures. Wherever the carcasses are, that's where you'll find the vultures. Luke chapter 17:37, Luke's account of this same event, I take this to mean where the bodies of the two witnesses are, Revelation 11:8, you will find the vultures gathered to watch and see what happens next. You remember, the people are going to be celebrating when the two witnesses are killed and lying in the open area. And are they going to bury them? No, they're not going to bury them. You see, they put Jesus in a sepulcher, and when they came back, he was gone. A lot of people don't believe he was resurrected. So they're not going to bury the two witnesses because they're going to be resurrected as well. And boy, I say, I look forward to when that happens, because you know what happens immediately after that? As they're ascending, Jesus Christ is descending back to us. The second advent begins. The Lord's Day begins. Kathy in Texas, and you're welcome, and question. You say God, in parentheses, Jesus died on the cross. Let's say Jesus died on the cross and took the stripes so that people and animals could be healed. Has God already healed us? We need to believe that he has the power to heal us and claim his promise of healing. Or do we pray for God's healing in each individual sickness? Thank you for making this clear. And the scripture you're talking to, Isaiah 53, and I'll repeat, Isaiah 53 verse 5, which states, with his stripes, prophecy of Christ on the cross, we are healed. Well, think spiritual, not so much physical. Our sins are cured because he endured the cross. We are all in the flesh. The flesh, as I mentioned a moment ago, when the question about why does God allow children to suffer, Sickness is part of being in the flesh. Much of that sickness is brought upon us because we don't follow his health laws. We don't eat according to Leviticus chapter 11. What do you do when you are sick? Well, James chapter 5 verse 14 tells us that to gather the elders and anoint. Well, what do we anoint with? We anoint with the oil of our people, anointing oil, olive oil. Tony in Kentucky, I'm starting to go bald on the front of my head. Is there anything wrong with people shaving their head? There's nothing that I know of in God's word concerning shaving of the head. Now, that brought to mind Leviticus chapter 19, verse 27, where it states that you shall not round the corners of your head. Now, at that time, there were Canaanitish priests, and there were some Arabic peoples who cut their hair from temple to temple. In other words, in a circle, looked like they put a bowl over their head and cut off anything that came out below the bowl. But God said, don't cut your hair like that because I don't want you looking like these heathen people. Michael from Texas, what does the word Bible mean? And then you give like a cipher, basic instruction before leaving earth. I like that. Have you ever heard this, and what do you think? My brother told me this. All words mean something. The word Bible is not in the King James Version Bible. And by the way, I like your cipher, basic instruction before leaving earth. But the word Bible, if you just look it up in a Webster's dictionary, you'll learn that the Greek plural of the word biblion in the Greek means book, and it is a book. It's the book, the good book. Also, Byblos is an ancient Phoenician city from which papyrus came, which was the writing material that the scrolls were made out of the original manuscripts for the most part. Samara in Florida, and Samara is 9 years old. I live in Florida. I have a question. What does it mean that 666 is marked so Satan can't get in our house? And I love your teaching. Well, I'm glad you love studying the Word of God. Well, let's talk about the 666 first. And we learn in Revelation chapter 13, verse 18, that the mark of the beast, that's the Antichrist, for those of you who know what it's talking about, that his number is 666. And he comes in the sixth seal, the sixth trump, and the sixth vial. And you're talking about to keep Satan out of your house. What we do to keep Satan out of our house is we order him out, and we don't ask him, we order him out in the name of Jesus Christ. You know, if you ask Satan to leave your house, what he's going to do? He's going to laugh at you. But if you order him out in the name of Jesus Christ, that you're exercising the power that Jesus gave you in Luke chapter 10, verses 17 and 18. Power over all of our enemies, that includes Satan. Isabel in New York, why did the anger of the Lord burn against Israel and incite David against them to say, go number Israel and Judah? This is amazing. We were talking about this in the lecture where I mentioned that God gave David three choices because he did this. And you're right, it does say God was the, well, let me continue. David then had to choose from the three things the prophet Gad spoke of. 7 years of famine, flee for 3 years from the face of your enemies, or 3 days of pestilence. May God bless you and thank you for that. Now, make a note of 2 Samuel chapter 24, verse 1, states that the Lord moved David But in Chronicles, 1 Chronicles 21:1, it states that Satan provoked David. I think it was the latter, and there's a second witness to that in James chapter 1, verses 13 and 14. And that is, there it states that God cannot be tempted with evil, neither tempteth he any man. It's just not the nature of God to tempt people with evil. Satan will tempt. Maria in Oregon, I give my tithe and money, but people tell me that it's not necessary to give money. They tell me my tithe could also be time to help other people, but I was taught that to give 10% in money. Well, tithes, the very word in the Old Testament, if you take it back to the original language, means 10%. That's what a tithe is. What is the purpose of a tithe? The purpose is to make sure, ensure, that God's word continues to be taught. And therefore, you tithe 10% of your income where you are taught God's word. Now, I think what you're thinking about, or what the other person is telling you about doing good deeds for other people, I think that would be more considered an alm, A-L-M, as Jesus taught in Matthew chapter 6. And an alm can be something that is to benefit someone who is less fortunate than yourself. Bob in Louisiana, please explain Revelation chapter 11, verse 7. Well, the beast is the Antichrist. After the two witnesses have finished their testimony, the Antichrist makes war against them and kills them. And they lie in the street, or the pata, the wide open area. And then verse 11, after 3.5 days, the spirit of life from God enters them and they ascend. Again, I look forward to that time, because what happens immediately after that, Jesus descends. The Lord's day, the millennium, begins. I'm out of time. I want you all to know that I love you a great deal. Why? Because you enjoy studying God's word in depth. When your Father looks down from heaven and he sees you reading the letter he wrote to you, it makes his day. You make his day. He's going to make yours. We are brought to you by your tithes and offerings. If we've helped you, help us keep coming to you and to reach out to others who are lost in this world of darkness. One thing most important, though, and it's this: you stay in your Father's word every day. Every day in his word is a good day, even with trouble. You know why? Because Jesus is the living word.
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The Mark of the Beast on CD is our free introductory offer to you. What is the Mark of the Beast? 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You need to know what the Mark of the Beast is. As it's written in Revelation chapter 13, verse 8, many will be deceived. There is no need for you to be deceived. Christ said in Mark 13, 23, "Behold, I have foretold you all things." 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

Self-examination. The decisions we make and the actions we take have consequences. It is very important that we examine ourselves from time to time to make certain that we're found pleasing to Father. Honest self-examination is difficult to accomplish. Oftentimes, what we see with our own eyes is quite different from what the Lord sees. In Proverbs 12:15, we learn that the way of a fool is right in his own eyes, but he that hearkeneth unto counsel is wise. Of course, the best counsel available to man, especially concerning being pleasing to our Heavenly Father, is His Word. Father makes it very plainly in the Bible what He finds displeasing and what He finds pleasing. Therefore, when we examine ourselves, it's good to keep the Word of God in focus as a measuring stick. Am I pleasing to Father, or am I not pleasing to Father according to His Word? Jesus taught us that we don't see very clearly with our own eyes at times. Open your Bibles as we begin our lesson. We ask that word of wisdom in Yeshua's precious name. Father, we ask you to open eyes, open ears this day. Open your Bibles to the book of Luke in the New Testament. Chapter 6, we're going to pick it up with verse 31. We ask that word of wisdom in Yeshua's precious name. Father, we ask you to open eyes, open ears this day. The words of Jesus. As you would that men should do to you, do ye also to them likewise. The golden rule. Do unto others as you would like them to do unto you. Boy, if we could live by that golden rule, there'd be a whole lot less conflict in the world. Verse 32, for if ye love them which love you, what thank or what credit have ye? For sinners also love those that love them. Mature as a Christian. Understand that both sinners and saints are God's children. And if you do good to them which do good to you, what thank or merit have ye? For sinners also do even the same to other sinners, in other words. And if you lend to them of whom ye hope to receive, what thank have ye? For sinners also lend to sinners to receive as much again. Verse 35, but love ye your enemies, and do good, and lend, hoping for nothing again, nothing in return, in other words. And your reward shall be great, and ye shall be the children of the Highest, children of the living God. For he is kind unto the unthankful and to the evil. They are all his children. And if we are mature, we as Christians, we realize that sinners are God's children as well, and we should do all that we can to help them. Teaching them his word is one of the biggest helps that you can accomplish with the evil and the unthankful. Be therefore merciful as your Father also is merciful. I've noticed that that is one characteristic of God's election. They're compassionate. They want to help their brothers and sisters who are lost in this world of darkness. Judge not, and ye shall not be judged. Condemn not, and ye shall not be condemned. Forgive, and ye shall be forgiven. What happens if you don't forgive? Well, you're not forgiven, is what Jesus just said.
And, you know, forgiving someone does not mean forgetting something. If someone harms you or hurts you, you should not forget what they did, but you should forgive. And you don't have to forgive them to their face unless they ask. Verse 38, give and it shall be given unto you. Good measure, pressed down and shaken together, and running over shall men give unto your bosom. For with the same measure that ye meet withal, it shall be measured to you again. The old world goes around in circles. What goes around comes around. And what this is saying about good measure, back in the time of Jesus, when they sold, let's say, wheat, they would measure it in a standard size. And what this is saying is that when you sell wheat to someone, shake it down. In other words, make sure they're getting a full share of what they deserve. Pressed down, even overflowing, if you will. And again, if you sell to someone, when you purchase, they will give you the same measure that you give to those whom purchase from you. Verse 39, and he spake a parable unto them. Can the blind lead the blind? I think he means more or less spiritually with this verse. Shall they not both fall into the ditch? And unfortunately, there are many preachers who don't know their stuff. They never quite get around to teaching the Word of God to where people can understand it. They end up teaching the traditions of men rather than the Word of God. And the problem with that is they lead those who are spiritually blind into the ditch because they're spiritually blind themselves. The disciple or the student is not above his master, not above his teacher. But every one that is perfect or mature shall be as his master. A good teacher brings his students up to a level of understanding and maturity. The reason we came here, and why beholdest thou the mote that is in thy brother's eye, but perceivest not the beam that is in thine own eye? And this is self-examination at its worst. What Jesus is saying here is, why do you point out the speck of sawdust in someone else's eye when you have a 2x12, a beam, in your own eye? The 2x12 blocks your spiritual vision. It makes honest self-examination difficult. You see the negative or the problems that other people have that are less worse than the problems you have, or characteristics you could even throw in there, but you're worse than they are, but you're pointing out their problems, but you don't even recognize your own. Either how canst thou say to thy brother, brother, let me pull out that mote, let me get that little speck of sawdust out of your eye that is in thine eye, when thou thyself beholdest not the beam that is in thine own eye? We all often don't seem to see very well or very clearly with our own eyes. That's why it's difficult for us to make self-examination. Thou hypocrite, this means a stage actor. You're playing church. Cast out first the beam, the 2x12, out of thine own eye, then shalt thou see clearly to pull out the mote that is in thy brother's eye. You can make self-examination of yourself if you'll get rid of that beam that's in your eye.
honest self-examination can make us realize that we're on the wrong path in life. And when we recognize we're on the wrong path, we can turn around and go the other direction. We can repent, if you will, and change our way, get back on the right path. Let's go to Psalm 119. Psalm 119, the longest book, or chapter, I should say, in the Bible, if you can call a psalm a chapter. Psalm 119 is an acrostic psalm. As many of you know, there are 22 letters in the Hebrew alphabet. Psalm 119 has 8 verses that all begin with the first letter in the Hebrew alphabet in the first section, which there are 8 verses in each section. You have 22 sections for 22 letters times 8. You have 176 verses in Psalm 119. All verses in each section begin with the same Hebrew letter, beginning with Aleph, which is equivalent to the English A, and then Beth, the second set, the verse. All the verses begin with the letter Beth, and consecutively so on and so forth. You have an appendix, if you have a companion Bible, appendix 73, called 10 Words. And the words that correspond with the law, such as commandment, for example, is one of the 10 words, appears in every single verse. All 176 verses, one of those 10 words appears, with one exception, and that's verse 122, which in the Masora has a rubric, which is a special note on verse 122. We're not going to cover the whole psalm. That would take up probably our whole hour. But we are going to cover the letter Keth, which doesn't really have an English equivalent, but it is equal to, for example, the German CH sound. Most likely, and it's not titled as to who the author was, but most scholars agree that Hezekiah most likely penned Psalm 119. Verse 57 of Psalm 119, and it reads, "Thou art my portion, O Lord. I have said that I would keep thy words." Portion, you could think of as allotment or inheritance. And God's elect have an inheritance. You can read about it in Ezekiel 44, verse 28. It's God himself. God said, don't give the Zadok, which is another title for his elect, an inheritance in the promised land, for I am their inheritance. This word keep in the Hebrew is one most of you are familiar with. It's shamar. It means to hedge about, to guard or protect, to attend to. I entreated thy favor. This word favor in the Hebrew is face. I sought your face, Lord, with my whole heart. Be merciful or gracious unto me according to thy word. And you have to claim his promises. And of course, you have to know his promises from his written word to claim them. I thought on my ways. I did a little self-evaluation, a self-examination. I considered my ways and turned my feet. I was on the wrong path, and I realized it. I repented and went the right way unto thy testimonies. It's good to do a little honest self-evaluation from time to time. The flesh is weak. And the flesh gets us on the wrong path from time to time. All of us, if we're honest. And that's the reason we should put our spirit man in charge of our flesh man.
I made haste, or I was eager, and did so in enjoyment, and delayed not. I didn't question or hesitate to keep thy commandments. The bands or the companies of the wicked have robbed me, but I have not forgotten thy law. And if Hezekiah was the author of Psalm 119, I think he's referring to Sennacherib here. Appendix 67 in your companion Bible, you'll find Sennacherib's cylinder, which is not a biblical document, but an historical document that you can find to this day in the British Museum. And on that cylinder, Sennacherib makes the statement that he has taken, his armies have taken 46 fenced cities in Judah and taken 200,150 of Judah captive. And he had Hezekiah as a bird in a cage trapped in Jerusalem. Verse 62, at midnight I will rise to give thanks unto thee because of thy righteous judgments. Don't lay in bed and toss and turn all night long. Talk to your Father. Commune with your Father. Don't necessarily have to get up, but if you want to, why not? Get up and commune with your Father. Pray to him. Talk to him. Just like he's the closest relative that you have, and you should commune with him as such. You'll sleep much better after having done so. I am a companion or an associate of all them that fear, better translated, revere thee, and of them that keep thy precepts, not the wicked that forsake his precepts. The earth, O Lord, is full of thy mercy. Teach me thy statutes. And the psalmist sees teaching here as having received the highest and most cherished mercy from your heavenly Father. And that's a good thing to pray for, is that the Holy Spirit teach you from Father's word. Makes life a lot easier. The decisions we make and the actions we take have consequences. We should all consider our ways. Let's continue our study in Haggai, the minor prophet. If you go to the end of the Old Testament and work your way back, you'll find Malachi, Zechariah, and then two little chapters of the book of Haggai. Chapter 1, verse 1 of Haggai. In the second year of Darius the king, in the sixth month, in the first day of the month, came the word of the Lord by Haggai the prophet. This is the first time that any prophecy from the Lord came to the people of Judah until after the Babylonian captivity. Unto Zerubbabel, which is translated born in Babel, he was born in Babylon, the captivity, the son of Shealtiel, governor of Judah, appointed by Cyrus, the king of Persia, and to Joshua, the son of Josedek, the high priest, saying, of course, the high priest appointed by God. Now, this kind of, just to explain, the Lord named Cyrus king of Persia, and he made sure that the Persians defeated the Babylonians. And Cyrus told the people of Judah, go back and rebuild the city of Jerusalem, rebuild the wall, rebuild the temple, the tabernacle, the house of God. After Cyrus, there was a king who stopped the rebuilding of Jerusalem in Ezra chapter 4. He only lasted a few months. Then this Darius, who I believe was Darius Hitopsis, 521 to 486 BC, according to Bullinger, he maintained the same policy toward Judah as Cyrus did. Go home and rebuild.
Thus speaketh the Lord of hosts, saying, this people say, and we see contempt in this. God didn't say, my people. He said, this people say, the time is not come, the time that the Lord's house should be built. Here we've gone through Cyrus, the king of Persia. We've gone through a not so successful king of Persia who lasted only a few months. And we're in the second year of the new king of Persia, Darius. But the people of Judah are letting the house of God lie in waste. They're busy building their own homes. Then came the word of the Lord by Haggai the prophet, saying, do you think the Lord is happy? Is it time for you, O ye, to dwell in your sealed houses, and this house, referring to God's house, lie waste? A sealed house is paneled in cedar. It was considered to be quite extravagant, to be luxurious, if you will. Thanks a lot for delivering us out of the captivity to the Babylonians, Lord. We're going to build our houses and build them quite fancy, while your house is over there lying in waste. Verse 5, now therefore thus saith the Lord of hosts, consider your ways. Our decisions and our actions have consequences. The Lord's saying here, consider your conduct and the results that you're receiving the Lord's house lies in waste. Verse 6, ye, referring to the people of Judah, have sown much and bring in little. You work hard, but when it comes to bringing home the bacon, you're not getting much. Ye eat, but ye have not enough. Ye drink, but ye are not filled with drink. You clothe ye, but there is none warm. There's never enough to satisfy. And he that earneth wages to put it into a bag with holes. Today, the holes, or your bag, I should say, is your savings account. And those of you who are fortunate enough to have a job and bring home wages, some of you you don't put it in your savings account. Your bag has holes in it. And those holes are usury. Credit cards that have interest rates north of 20%. And people, unfortunately, today don't consider, do I really need what I'm thinking about buying? Can I really afford what I'm thinking about buying? No, rather they say to themselves, I can afford that monthly payment on my credit card. And the only problem is if you make the minimum payment on your credit card, you're going to be paying 3 or 4 times as much as what you would pay if you had paid cash for the item. People have holes in their bags. It's called usury. Thus saith the Lord of hosts, consider your ways. Second time for emphasis. The Lord says, I'm not happy with your conduct, and you're not happy with the results of your conduct. A little self-examination is in order. Prophecy of the Lord continues. Go up to the mountain, this is Mount Zion, and bring wood, that's where the timber, the trees were, and rebuild the house of God, and I will take pleasure in it, and I will be glorified, saith the Lord. You know, Solomon's temple was quite extravagant. Had a lot of gold, a lot of silver, a lot of precious stones. But, you know, that's not what it takes to make God happy. God said, just build it out of wood, but build it, and I will be glorified, and I will take pleasure in it.
Ye looked for much. You sowed a lot of crops, and lo, it came to little. And when ye brought it home, I did blow upon it. Why, saith the Lord of hosts, because of mine house that is waste, and ye run every man unto his own house. You run to build your own sealed homes, luxurious, fancy homes, but you let my house, the house of God, lie in waste. Therefore, the heaven over you is stayed from dew. Not only are you not going to get rain, you're not even going to get a heavy dew. And the earth is stayed from her fruit. Verse 11, and I called for a drought, the Lord speaking, upon the land and upon the mountains and upon the corn and upon the new wine and upon the oil and upon that which the ground bringeth forth and upon men. That's just about everything, isn't it? And upon cattle and upon all the labor of the hands. God can put holes in your bag. He can put holes in your bucket. And that means that you're going to work hard but bring home nothing. I ask you, are you living paycheck to paycheck? And, you know, there's nothing wrong with working, and it's good to have a job. But are you working hard and really don't have anything to show for it? Ask you to consider your ways. Do a little self-examination. Am I pleasing Father to where I receive the rain of in due season that allows things to grow and produce fruit? Or am I displeasing Father and therefore not receiving his blessings? The choice is yours. Verse 12. Then Zerubbabel, the son of Shealtiel, and Joshua, the son of Jozadak, the high priest, with all the remnant of the people, obeyed the voice of the Lord their God. That's always a good thing to do. And the words of Haggai the prophet, as the word their God had sent him, and the people did fear before the Lord. Better translated, they revered. They considered their ways. They did a little self-examination. Let's see, do we want to receive God's blessings or do we want to receive his cursings? Then spake Haggai, the Lord's messenger, in the Lord's message unto the people, saying, I am with you, saith the Lord. Boy, when the Lord is with you, who can stand against you? And the Lord stirred up the spirit of Zerubbabel, the son of Shealtiel, governor of Judah, and the spirit of Joshua, the son of Jozadak, the high priest, and the spirit of all the remnant of the people. And they came and did work in the house of the Lord of hosts, their God. They put God's first, his work first. That always brings blessings. In the 24th day of the 6th month in the 2nd year of Darius the king, 23 days after we started reviewing this history in verse 1. Do things God's way and keep your wages. Pay yourself first always and then make your payments. If you make your payments first, you get in the habit of charging things on that old credit card. And before you know it, you've got $10,000 up in your credit cards and no chance of getting them paid off at any point in the near future. Paul taught us to examine ourselves in 2 Corinthians. Turn with me to the New Testament. We're going to 2 Corinthians chapter 13. Let's pick it up with verse 1. Paul, the words of Paul. This is the third time I am coming to you,
In the mouth of two or three witnesses shall every word be established. Actually, this is the third time that Paul had planned on going to the Corinthians. The second time fell through, so this is actually the second time. Verse 2, I told you before and foretell you as if I were present the second time, and being absent now, I write to them which heretofore have sinned, and to all other that if I come again, I will not spare. Paul was not one to sugarcoat anything. He told people not what they wanted to hear. He told people what they needed to hear. He's saying here, I'll straighten you out and consider yourselves warned. Since ye seek a proof of Christ speaking in me, which to you word is not weak, Christ is not weak, in other words, but is mighty in you. And it is when you utilize that power, it's mighty in you as well. I speak of the power of the Holy Spirit, of course. Verse 4, for though he was crucified through weakness, the flesh is weak, yet he liveth by the power of God. By the power of God, he was resurrected. For we also are weak in him. We are also weak in the flesh, but we shall live with him by the power of God toward you. Because Jesus resurrected, we also resurrect. You don't have relatives out here in a hole in the ground. They're already with him. They're resurrected. Verse 5, examine yourselves. Do a little self-examination from time to time. Whether ye be in the faith, this word faith, check it out in the Strong's, reliance, especially reliance on Christ for salvation. In other words, Paul's saying, are you a Christian or not? Prove or test your own selves. Know ye not your own selves how that Jesus Christ is in you, except you be reprobates. Reprobate is worthless or rejected. In other words, are you pretending to be a Christian or are you sincerely a Christian? But I trust that ye shall know that we are not reprobates. We stand the test. Now I pray to God that ye do no evil, not that we should appear approved. Don't let us just act like everything's okay when I come to see you, but that you should do that which is honest, though we be as reprobates. Even if you fail the test, be honest, be real. For we can do nothing against the truth, but for the truth. Do right all the time. Don't just act like everything is right when I come to see you. For we are glad when we are weak, and ye are strong. And this also we wish, even your perfection, your maturity. You know, that's love for the body of Christ, what Paul just said there. All too often, churches grow envious of each other. We have an enemy. That enemy is Satan, not the church up the street. So when the church up the street is successful or prosperous, be happy for them. They're part of the body of Christ as well as you are. Therefore, I write these things being absent, lest being present I should use sharpness, according to the power which the Lord hath given me to edification and not to destruction. That's what we should all be interested in, is the edification of the body of Christ, not the destruction. Finally, brethren, farewell. Be perfect, be mature,
Be of good comfort. Be of one mind, even the mind of Christ. Live in peace, and the God of love and peace shall be with you. Love is the glue that holds the many-membered body together. Greet one another with an holy kiss. All the saints salute you. The grace of the Lord Jesus Christ and the love of God and the communion of the Holy Spirit be with you all. Amen. Our conduct has consequences. We reap what we sow. Go over one book from where we are now and you'll find the book of Galatians. We're going to pick it up with chapter 6, verse 1. And it reads, "Brethren, if a man be overtaken or found in a fault, in an error or sin, ye which are spiritual, are you spiritual? Restore such an one in the spirit of meekness," that's humbleness, "considering thyself, lest thou also be tempted." It could have been you that was found in fault or error. If not for the grace of God, there go I, in other words. "Bear ye one another's burdens, and so fulfill the law of Christ." James chapter 2, verse 8. "Love thy neighbor as thyself." Help those who are taken in burdens or found in fault. "For if a man think himself to be something, when he is nothing, he deceiveth himself." Someone who does self-examination and they come out as a result going, "You know, I'm a pretty good old boy. I'm righteous. I'm sure God is just tickled to death with me." Be careful. That's not the reason or the correct result for self-examination. As we saw in the book of Psalms, usually when we do self-examination, we realize we're on the wrong path. We're going the wrong way in life. And that's when we repent and change our ways. We consider our ways through self-examination and get on the right path. "But let every man prove or test, examine his own work, and then shall he have rejoicing in himself alone and not in another." Test your own works. Don't compare your works with the works of others, is what this means. And you shouldn't compare your works with the works of others. We're all given different gifts. "For every man shall bear his own burden." Moffat translates this, his own load of responsibility. And this is in regards to the body of Christ. We all carry our responsibilities. And they're unique because our gifts are unique. "Let him that is taught in the word communicate unto him that teacheth in all good things." If you have knowledge, share it. That's what the candle hidden under the bed or under a bushel was about. If you have knowledge, don't hide it. Share it with others. That's what we're supposed to do. Verse 7, "Be not deceived. God is not mocked.

For whatsoever a man soweth, that shall he also reap. Verse 8, for he that soweth to his flesh shall of the flesh reap corruption, but he that soweth to the Spirit shall of the Spirit reap life everlasting. The latter being much, much more important than the flesh. If after having completed a good self-examination, you still have a holier-than-thou attitude, consider the publican of Luke chapter 18. We began in Luke, let's end in Luke. Turn with me to chapter 18 in the book of Luke. Four more verses. Let's go with verse 10. Two men went up into the temple to pray, the one a Pharisee and the other a publican. The Pharisee, a supposed religious leader. The publican, which is a tax collector or an extortioner, despised by most people. The Pharisee stood and prayed thus with himself, God, I thank thee that I am not as other men are. I'm not like this extortioner, publican over here. I'm much better than him and all the rest. That I am not as other men are, extortioners, unjust, adulterers, or even as this publican. I'm better than everyone else. I fast twice in the week. I give tithes of all that I possess. This Pharisee seems to think that his works are sufficient for his salvation, that his works will save him. Beloved, none of us have works that we can claim salvation on. Verse 13, and the publican standing afar off, probably toward the back of the room in humility, would not lift up so much as his eyes unto heaven, but smote upon his breast, saying, God, be merciful to me, a sinner. Let me ask you, which of the two has done honest self-examination? The Pharisee, who claims to be better than everyone else, or the publican, who asks for forgiveness? I tell you, this man, the publican, went down to his house justified, that means accepted of God, rather than the other. For every one that exalteth himself shall be abased, and he that humbleth himself shall be exalted. Isaiah chapter 65, verse 5 reads that those which say, stand by thyself, come not near to me, for I am holier than thou, are like smoke in God's nose. So the point of this message, when you do self-examination, be honest with yourself. I just referred to Isaiah 65. In Isaiah 64, verse 6, we learn that our righteous acts are but as filthy rags. And that's the truth if you are honest when you do your self-examination. The purpose of self-examination is to look inside yourself. Am I pleasing to God or not? Well, how do I know if I'm pleasing God? By studying His Word. Let's go to His throne. Yahweh, Heavenly Father, we do thank You for Your written Word, Father. Your Word that instructs us to consider our ways, Father. To consider our conduct and the results. Father, we ask that everything we do the rest of this day be a reflection of the love that is Jesus Christ. In Jesus' precious name, amen. The mark of the

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1: Your nose, it hurts, and it's very annoying, and that's what God thinks about those who eat swine's flesh and those who have a holier-than-thou attitude. Shirley in Arkansas, how do I approach being blackballed by my family because of my beliefs? 2 Thessalonians chapter 3, verses 14 and 15. That's 2 Thessalonians 3, 14 and 15 should help you surely. And it states, those who obey not this epistle, meaning the word of God, note that man and have no company with him. And then verse 15 goes on to say, but don't count him as an enemy, admonish him or warn him as a brother. Sterling in Florida, I thought I heard you say that black people came from two different races of people. If so, where in the Bible is this? And you misunderstood, Sterling. God created all the races of the that we have on earth today in Genesis chapter 1, verse 26, and the following verses, where he said, let us make man in our image. And in verse 31, the last verse of Genesis chapter 1, God saw everything that he created, and it was good. He was pleased. Then in chapter 2 of Genesis, Eth Ha'adam, the man Adam, was created, and that was a different race of people altogether. Black people certainly did not come, as is falsely taught by many, that the black race is a result of the curse they say that God placed on Canaan as a result of Ham's incestuous affair with his mother in Genesis chapter 9. But God didn't curse Canaan. Noah cursed Canaan. Why? Because his son had had an incestuous affair with his wife. Canaan was born the result of that. Noah sent Canaan away. He didn't want to be reminded every day of that incestuous affair. Rich in Florida, do you anoint the prayers with the oil of our people on the television broadcast before you pray over them? And no, we don't. Eddie in Kentucky, I appreciate you answering Bible questions on Shepherd's Chapel. You're welcome. Are there going to be dogs in heaven? Revelation chapter 22, verse 15. If I understand this verse, it says no dogs in heaven. Please explain. I enjoy watching Shepherd's Chapel and the way you explain the Bible and answer questions. And thank you, and you're welcome, Eddie. And you're misunderstanding Revelation 22:15. Number one, people assume that John is still in heaven on Revelation 22. John's no longer in heaven by the time you get to Revelation 22. He's back on the Isle of Patmos in the year 795 A.D., at that point in time when he says there are dogs without. He means that they were flesh dogs. And in other words, he was back in the flesh himself, whereas in Revelation chapter 1, along about verse 10 or 11, we learn that John was taken in the spirit from Patmos to the Lord's day. That means he was taken out of his flesh body, because flesh and blood cannot enter the kingdom of God. 1 Corinthians 15, verse 50. Janus in Nebraska, where did the Assyrians come from? Where is their land at? Is it up like nowadays the border of Turkey or the northern border of Iraq. Assyria, I think you would be safe in saying that it's the land of Turkey today, Armenia, possibly part of it, even part of Russia, part of it. If you took a map today and you found the Black Sea and on the west and the Caspian Sea on the east, the land between those two and a little bit south of that, a little bit north of that as well, would be the land of Assyria. David in Michigan, Jesus said, "You are a lawyer, what does the law say? And where can I find that in the Bible?" You'll find that you're kind of paraphrasing what Jesus said, but what you're talking about, you'll find David in Luke chapter 10, verse 24 and 25. And the scripture lawyers were tempting Jesus there and asked him a question about the law, and he said, "You're a lawyer, aren't you? What does the law say?" It will answer your question, in other words. Jesus also often answered questions with a question. Joy in Michigan, "Where can I find the lineage of Ishmael in the Bible?" You won't, other than in Genesis chapter 17, verse 20, where God instructed Ishmael, "I will make him fruitful and will multiply him exceedingly. 12 princes shall he beget." I believe Ishmael was the patriarch of the Arabic nations of today. Todd in Iowa, "For the younger viewers, would Dennis break out the dinosaur tooth and explain its significance as far as the earth ages are concerned?" Well, let me see if it's still here. I'm going to have to look over on this side. You know what? They've taken that tooth and put it in the display case in the lobby. So I promise you tomorrow I'll have the dinosaur tooth and we'll explain the significance of the earth ages to it. Brenda in North Carolina, "Is there a chance we will feel sadness in heaven?" And I don't think there's any way. Why? Revelation chapter 21, verse 4 tells us that there will be no more death, there will be no more sorrow, no more crying, and no more pain. That sounds like a place that there's nothing to be sad about to me. Hazel in Tennessee, "Was the Garden of Eden here on earth or in heaven? If on earth, do you know where?" Well, it was on earth, definitely, for sure. That's where the purpose of the second earth and heaven age is, for man to be born in the flesh. In Genesis chapter 2, verse 10, we learn that there were four rivers that came out of the Garden of Eden. Those four rivers, the Pison, the Gihon, the Hiddekel, which is another name for the Tigris River, and the Euphrates, which is what we call the River Euphrates today. The Garden of Eden was in the Middle East. James in Florida, "Is there anything in the Bible about people gambling and playing the lottery?" Well, gambling in God's Word is referred to as casting lots, as the Roman soldiers cast lots for the garments of Jesus while he was dying on the cross. We teach here at Shepherd's Chapel that, you know, if you have entertainment money and you find gambling or lottery to be entertaining, that there's nothing wrong with that. Where it becomes a problem is when you start spending the rent money or the grocery money or the kids' college fund at the casino. Then there's a problem. Mary in Indiana, "Where in the Bible does it say that Jesus had brothers and sisters?" Well, he had half-brothers and half-sisters. Joseph wasn't the husband to Mary, the mother of Jesus, was not his biological father. Matthew chapter 13, verse 55, the half-brothers of Jesus are mentioned by name. James, the writer of the book of James in the New Testament. Joseph, Simon, and Judas, not to be confused with Judas Iscariot. In verse 56, it goes on to say he had sisters, half-sisters, as well. They are not named or numbered. Joyce in Arkansas. Where in the Bible does it say we will be of one gender? Well, I think Matthew chapter 22, verse 30 gets it said. And there Jesus says in the resurrection, they neither marry nor are given in marriage, but are as the angels of God. And you know, when you talk about at that point in time, when Christ has returned, we will all be female. We'll all be the bride of Christ. Brenda in Texas, I'm on an oxygen machine and can't breathe without it. Will God hold it against me not going to church? I do listen and watch Shepherd's Chapel. No, God knows your situation better than anyone. And when you study with the Shepherd's Chapel, you're in church, and there's no question about that. Wherever two or three are gathered together in his name, he's there in the midst of us as well. We are definitely gathered in his name. I'm out of time. I love you all a great deal because you enjoy studying God's word in depth. Our Heavenly Father loves you as well. When he looks down from heaven and he sees you reading the letter that he wrote to you, it makes his day. We are brought to you by your tithes and offerings. If we've helped you, help us keep coming to you and to reach out to others as well. And one thing, though, that's most important, beloved, and it's this. You stay in his word every day. Every day in your Father's word is a good day, even with trouble. Do you know why? It's because Jesus Yeshua, he is the living word.
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Genesis 1:46, the first six chapters in God's Word. The world that was. Did you realize there was a world age before this one? Same old world, different age. The creation itself. When were the races created? You see, all the races were created separately, and you'll find that documented in these particular CDs. How and what was the sin in the garden? It will be discussed in this series also. This is a must for the serious Bible scholar, for if you do not understand how it was in the beginning, you certainly will never understand the end. I think you will find this series very rewarding and certainly will answer questions that no doubt you have always wondered about. Genesis 1:46. Hey, I know you're going to enjoy this series.

0: Welcome to the Shepherd's Chapel Network Family Bible Study Hour with Pastor Arnold Murray. Wisdom is understanding God's Word. Pastor Murray's unique teaching approach brings God's Word alive with meaning as he takes you on a chapter-by-chapter, verse-by-verse study of God's letter to you, the Bible. And now here is Pastor Arnold Murray.
1: Good day to you. God bless you. Say welcome to the Shepherd's Chapel. Welcome to this family Bible study hour back in our Father's Word, Book of Joshua. Joshua in the Hebrew tongue is Yeshua, and in the Greek tongue it's Jesus. What does it mean being fully interpreted? It means Yahweh's Savior. And as Moses was the lawgiver, in other words, God utilizing Moses to bring forth the law, here we have a type, if you would, of Savior. Moses gone now, how they loved him, but Joshua is going to take them right into the promised land. This has, in a sense, a connotation to us entering the promised land in the end times. So you want to pay close attention. You will begin to see the connection and even prophecy written in this book of Joshua. So as they were armed, which in the Hebrew means five abreast and armed, ready to do battle, they had 40,000 of the troops, which were made up from Gad and the half tribe of Manasseh and Reuben, which were going before the other tribes to cross. Their home was on the east side of Jordan, and the other tribes would move to the west side of Jordan. And they naturally, inasmuch as they had already homesteaded and were settled, they were the armed troops to help their brothers secure their land. So having done that, as they move forward, we pick it up then in chapter 4, verse 19, a word of wisdom from our Father, and it reads, "And the people came up out of Jordan on the 10th day of the first month and encamped at Gilgal in the east border of Jericho." Now they're still on the east side of the river. Jericho means the descender, but Gilgal means to the wheel rolling, and you'll find out why in a chapter or so hence. But do you understand this date? This is the 10th day of the first month. In other words, that's 10 days after the spring equinox. It's exactly 40 years to the day that we read of in Exodus chapter 12, verse 3. Do you remember what it said? Exodus, you won't have it, I'll read it for you. It was back when they were in Egypt. Moses was still with them. Exodus chapter 12, verse 3, "Speak ye unto all the congregation of Israel, saying, in the 10th day of this month, they shall take to them every man a lamb, according to the house of their fathers, a lamb for an house." In other words, you're supposed to pick up a lamb to place that blood on the doorstep, the doorpost, threshold, whereby the death angel had to pass over your family. And naturally, Christ became those things. It is his blood that you are under that causes that death angel to have to pass over, Satan to have to pass over your family or your business or your very person. And here it is 40 years to the day. 40 is probation. Well, why did they spend 40 years out in the wilderness? Because of sin. They go up to Kadesh Barnea and they send out 10 scouts. Two come back, Joshua having been one of them. "Hey, it's fine over there, we can take it." But eight of them, no, they were afraid. They did, even though God said, "I've already cleansed it," they would not go. Bunch of wimps. And God said, "Okay, for the wimps, we'll just let you stay here till you all die. And then we'll take them over into the promised land." So here we go with fresh troops, fresh people. Those that rebelled are gone at the end of that 40 years, which God fed them manna and quail in the wilderness for that time. But what the point I wish you to absorb is the 40 years is over right here. in this very verse, we go forward. Verse 20. And those 12 stones which they took out of the Jordan did Joshua pitch in Gilgal. Pitched them right there. Verse 21. And he spake unto the children of Israel, saying, when your children shall ask their fathers in time to come, saying, what mean these stones? You want to be sure and understand that their rock is not our rock. Their lamb is not our lamb. You want to make sure you pick the right lamb, the Lamb of God, not the lamb spoken of in Revelation chapter 13, Revelation chapter 13, verse 11. I mean, it looks like a lamb slain. It's got two horns, but his voice is the voice of the dragon. In other words, it's nothing other than Satan himself claiming to be Christ. He comes first. Are you ready for that, or are you going to wimp out? I don't know, we'll find out, won't we? So here we have it. You mark the stones, 22. Then you shall let your children know, saying, Israel came over this Jordan on dry land. Why? 23, for the Lord your God dried up the waters of the Jordan from before you until you were passed over, as the Lord your God did to the Red Sea, which he dried up from before us until we were gone over. Now, a lot of people get all nervous about this. It's just impossible to hardly believe that he could dry up the way. And remember what I told you in the last lecture? Do you know what happens every night at tide, high tide? The moon, which God placed there, raises the entire ocean 5 feet. Do you know how much weight is involved there? And I told you about a pressure system in Belize, an area that I love and have been there, done that. That's very shallow for many miles out from the coast. And a pressure system, a hurricane, a low depression, sucked the water right out of that bay. And people were, boy, I mean, that whole town rushed, not a whole town, but a lot of them, rushed out in that bay area many years ago, not all that many, but a few. And naturally, when the pressure changed, here comes the water back, and a lot of them were way too far out to swim back to shore. It was not a pretty sight. But God can do whatever he wants to, and it's pretty easy for him to arrange it. It's what I'm having you take note of. What are you saying then? Don't leave God out of the equation. You can't, I'll tell you quite frankly, it's just almost impossible to cut it on your own without his help, without his blessings. Life without him is a drag. I mean a real drag. But when you love him and realize what he does for us, how he blesses us, how he prepares the way for the children that love him. It's not playing church. This is real. Christianity is not a religion. It's a reality. And when you have his blessings, he knows how to kick the biggest rocks out of the road for you. It makes a big, big difference. So don't forget to tell the children. It wasn't necessarily the tribes that conquered the enemy. It was our Heavenly Father. Don't leave him out of the equation. Never leave the word God out of your vocabulary or out of your nation. Verse 24. That all the people of the earth might know the hand of the Lord that is mighty, that you might fear. This word in the Hebrew translates both ways, fear or revere. That means love. The Lord your God forever. That means right to now. You know, this happened about 1400 B.C. The same father that served there, he's exactly the same today, and he will be forever. He never changes. Just as he told Joshua, you get out there, you go for it. I will never leave you. I will never forsake you. I will be with you. When you serve God, and as Christ would make the same promise in the 13th chapter of the great book of Hebrews in the New Testament, saying, you follow me, I will never leave you, I will never forsake you. And he won't. And not only that, he gives you power in his name over all your enemies. That is to say, evilness or wickedness, that they're afraid of you when you have that mighty power and the mighty hand of God protecting you and your family. I find it very difficult to understand why people would want to live without him. But unfortunately, you have people in this generation that like to drive him away. That's their choice and their pick. And I know where they're going. And I don't think they're going to be happy there. It wouldn't hurt if they can find some asbestos drawers on sale probably to stock up. It probably would help them considerably. Chapter 5, verse 1. And it came to pass when all the kings of the Amorites, which were on the side of Jordan, westward, and all the kings of the Canaanites, which were by the sea, heard that the Lord had dried up the waters of Jordan from before the children of Israel until we were passed over, their heart melted. Neither was there spirit in them anymore because of the children of Israel. Now, do you remember all the way back to Deuteronomy chapter 2, verse 25, what I read to you there? I mean, it started quite some time ago when Moses was first taking them out of even Egypt. In verse 25, what was God doing to this area we're talking about, these five nations that that are west of the Jordan? Listen to it. This day will I begin to put the dread of thee and the fear of thee upon the nations that are under the whole heaven, who shall hear report of thee and shall tremble and be in anguish because of thee. And so it is even to this day. A nation that has under God, the people fear because they will always reign supreme. They will always win. Why? Because God is with them. In God they trust. There's nothing new about that. It happened when Moses was preparing to bring them out of Egypt. And it does even to this day. Well, were they, I mean, you know, they must have been mighty warriors. Don't. See, it's real easy for a human being to say, boy, we did it. No, we didn't do it. God did. That's where you make a big, big mistake, because you begin immediately taking credit for yourselves and leaving God out of the equation, and that's what happens to people. He doesn't like it. So always give credit where credit's due, and remember, it was our Father and his might, his mighty hand protecting his children as they would migrate throughout the world, many of them settling over the Caucasus Mountains, being called Caucasians after that, the true house of Israel, settling Europe, and many of them migrating to Canada and the Americas. This is about you, God's children. Verse 2 to continue. At that time the Lord said unto Joshua, make these sharp knives and circumcise again the children of Israel the second time. Now, don't misread that. It means while they were in the wilderness that 40 years, as the new children were coming on, they did not circumcise until the old died off that were circumcised. But he said, reestablish the principle. I want to say today, naturally, we do not do that for spiritual reasons. Now, did I say you should not be circumcised? I did not say that. I said you shouldn't do it for spiritual reasons, because circumcision today is of the heart, the mind, and after Christ shed his blood on the cross, there's no more bloodletting. All blood rituals are done away with. And you come under the blood of Christ, and circumcision is both for male and female of the heart under Christ. But there's nothing wrong for hygiene and for health purposes being circumcised, but we no longer practice that according to God's word. Verse 3 continues. And Joshua made him sharp knives, And he circumcised the children of Israel at the hill of the foreskins. That's what it was called for. And this is the cause why Joshua did circumcise. All the people that came out of Egypt that were males, even all the men of war, died in the wilderness, by the way, after they came out of Egypt. That was God's plan. It happened. Verse 5, now all the people that came out were circumcised, not a second time, the first time. But all the people that were born in the wilderness, by the way, as they came forth out of Egypt, then they had not circumcised. They didn't do it there. 6. For the children of Israel walked 40 years in the wilderness till all the people that were men of war, which came out of Egypt, were consumed, because they obeyed not the voice of the Lord, unto whom the Lord sware that he would not show them the land, the promised land, which the Lord sware unto their fathers that he would give us, a land that flowed with milk and honey. Now, they're a bunch of wimps. Get up there, you know, in, geographically, when you look at a map that just across from Kadesh Barnea, there is a huge little mountain. They call it the Giant's Backbone. It's a mountain. It's not an actual backbone. But spook stories can sure spook wimps. Okay. God had already told them, I've taken care of the giants that are in that land. But just as they would shake and shimmer the whole army when David went forth and old Gedaliah was on a hill over there threatening the whole army. David said, hey, and he's just a kid. He said, I can take him. And as David would start walking toward that giant, the wimps wouldn't go then. They wouldn't hear either. He crossed the stream, he picked up 5 smooth stones, 5 meaning grace, and the old giant, oh, he was ticked that they would send a whippersnapper, a young boy, out there to kill him, the champion. And David said, I come in the name, this is why out of the mouth of babes you win battles. This is why Jesus would say, out of the mouths of babes, it was this babe, David, I come in the power and the might of the living God. And his little sling goes with a stone and right into his forehead. He knew the weak spot from the armor. Sunk it right into his brain and down he went. Well, it's the same way. You want to trust God. When God, listen, if it is written that a thing comes to pass as it should, it does. That's why you want to read the letter that he sent to you with understanding, whereby you know the battle plan and you're not deceived. It's that simple. Okay. So here we have it. They wouldn't obey and they missed the land with the milk and honey. I mean, with God promising them, they still rebelled. After parting the Red Sea for them, after defeating Pharaoh's army, they still wimped out. But this is a different story now, a new generation. 40 years, that's probation. They come out. Verse 7. And their children, whom he raised up in their stead, them Joshua circumcised, so you understand. For they were uncircumcised because they had not circumcised them by the way while they were wandering. 8. And it came to pass, when they had done circumcising all the people, that they abode in their place in the camp till they were whole, till they were well, and well over it. 9. And the Lord said unto Joshua, this day have I rolled away the reproach of Egypt from off you. Wherefore the name of this place is called Gilgal unto this day. Gilgal means a rolling away. So all the sins were rolled away from the people. The segment that where Egypt ruled, it's gone. They're on their own. Verse 10, and the children of Israel encamped in Gilgal, the rolling away, and kept the Passover on the 14th day of the month at even in the plains of Jericho. What a happy line that must have been. They had these 4 days to pick the right lamb. Again, I want to reemphasize prophetically what that means to you. You better pick the right lamb. Four is the number of earth, north, east, south, west, spring, summer, fall, winter. All four seasons, all four directions, four is all over earth. You want to make sure you pick the right lamb and that you're not deceived, or you won't make Passover. By that I mean Satan will not have to pass over you or your family. Verse 11, and they did eat of the old corn of the land on the morrow after the Passover, unleavened cakes and parched corn in the selfsame day from the land they had taken. This was no longer manna and quail. They partook of just regular food. Verse 12, and the manna ceased on the morrow after that they had eaten of the old corn of the land, neither had the children of Israel manna anymore. But they did eat of the fruit of the land of Canaan that year, of what they had taken. You know, I'll give you a little secret. God's elect can still partake of manna. It's hidden. You will find it in the great book of Revelation in chapter 2, verse 17. You'll get a white stone, like the stones they carried 12, only we're down to one now. That one is Christ. And the manna he gives you is not for the mouth, but for the mind. And if you absorb it, you'll never be deceived again. Revelation chapter 2, verse 17, let you partake as one of God's elect of that hidden manna, the truth. Verse 13, to continue. And it came to pass when Joshua was was by Jericho, that he lifted up his eyes and looked, and behold, there stood a man over against him with his sword drawn in his hand. And Joshua went unto him and said unto him, art thou for us or for our adversaries? That took a little doing, all right? Why? This is a mighty man. Verse 14, and he said, nay, but as captain of the host of the Lord am I now come. In other words, this was the Lord's angel. In other words, this was the Lord's presence himself. You're not to worship angels. Joshua will worship this one because it's not an angel, it's the Lord, the presence of God himself. And yes, he's wearing a sword. That may upset some people, but he's all business, and he was wearing a sword. And Joshua fell on his face to the earth and did worship, and he said unto him, what saith my Lord unto his servant? Verse 15, and the captain of the Lord's host said unto Joshua, loose thy shoe from off thy foot, for the place whereon thou standest is holy. And Joshua did so. There was nothing wrong with worshiping this angel, the angel of the Lord, the very presence of the Lord. The Lord's keeping his promise. He promised he would lead Joshua. He promised he would lead the people. And again, well, Joshua wasn't taking any, he was obeying to the letter God's instructions. That becomes very, very important. Chapter 6, verse 1. Now Jericho was straitly shut up because of the children of Israel. None went out and none went in. This Jericho means a place of fragrance. And just like old Babel, it can smell real sweet, but it's kind of bitter. They're frightened. The hand of the Lord all around them. Verse 2, and the Lord said unto Joshua, see, I have given thee unto thine hand Jericho. I'm giving it to you. And the king thereof and the mighty men of valor. Now, are they going to take Jericho? No, God's given it to them. Now listen and learn from Father's word. Verse 3, and you shall compass the city, all you men of war, and go round about the city once. Thus shall thou do 6 days. You wonder how long it is before we enter the promised land? Well, this is what it's talking about. Each of these days would be a dispensation of time. 6,000 years, 4,000 years before Christ, 2,000 years after Christ, we're getting there, okay? But that's only 6 days. What happens on the seventh? Four, and seven priests, that's symbolic of God's elect, the 7,000, shall bear before the ark seven trumpets of ram's horns. And the seventh day, you shall compass the city seven times, and the priest shall blow with the trumpets. Well, what is that? This is seventh trumps. I think you've probably all heard of the seventh trump, and you know what happens at the seventh trump. Christ returns. But and you will enter the promised land. Father is so good to us to give us knowledge and wisdom and prophecy. And hear these priests sound that trumpet, that seventh trumpet being the last. The main thing you don't want to do is you want to know what happens on the sixth trump, on the sixth day of that. Satan appears. He appears claiming to be the Messiah, claiming to be Christ. And just like Paul would notify you in 2 Thessalonians chapter 2 in the New Testament, don't you even dare think about Christ returning to us. It's not going to happen until after the son of perdition, Satan, stands in the holy place claiming to be God. How many evangelists are equipped for that? How many Christians are equipped for that? Have they been taught that the false Christ comes first? That he comes at the sixth trump? Hey, anybody could read it. It's in the book of Revelation. There's only seven trumps, and a child can count from one to seven. The Antichrist comes at the sixth. The true Christ doesn't return until the seventh. I wonder why people haven't read. I wonder why so many will be taken by surprise. Here, even long, long ago, 1400 years B.C., it was laid out for them in detail in the way they entered the promised land as to how we ultimately would finally enter the promised land promised to us by the living God. Verse 5 to continue. And it shall come to pass that when they make a long blast with the ram's horn, and when you hear the sound of the trumpet, all the people shall shout with a great shout, and the wall of the city shall fall down flat. That doesn't mean fall over. It means sink level down with the top of the ground. And the people shall ascend up every man straight before him. It's going underground, the whole wall. All you have to do is walk over it. So God has a way of letting things fall in place, of giving us the victory. But you got to give him the credit. Well, I don't know about that. Some people just like to leave God out of our vocabulary. We have some atheists that it offends them. Tough stuff. I don't care if it offends them or not. If you want God's blessings, you will never deny his name. If you want God's protection, you will let him know that you love him. And if some clown ever wishes to remove God's name from the vocabulary of our nation and our people, you should mark them well, because that is trouble that you could never imagine. When you lose the blessings of God, you're in a heap of hurt. Thank goodness there are enough good people in this world and nations that love the Lord and follow him, that You see, I've read the back of this book. We win. There is not an ounce of doubt about it. We win all the way, happily. That seventh trump is going to sound. There's going to be a great shout, all right. It's a jubilee, a time to celebrate. And we will have the victory, and we will enter that promised land. It was promised long ago. And it's been a long, hard trip getting there, because there's sin in the world and wicked, evil people in the world. But good people must override wicked people. You might say, well, how does God feel about wicked people? Well, how did he feel about Sodom and Gomorrah? The perversion that took place, what did he do? He destroyed it. It brings him down, and he takes action. So this is prophecy. It's up to you. You've read the letter. We've read it together. What is the meaning of it? It means if you love him, you got the victory. Let's go one more verse, please. Next verse up. And that would be verse 6. And Joshua the son of Nun called the priest and said unto them, take up the ark of the covenant, and let seven priests bear seven trumpets of ram's horns before the ark of the Lord. He's going to do it exactly as God so instructed, not letting anything fail. Verse 7. And he said unto the people, pass on and compass the city, and let him that is armed pass on before the ark of the Lord. You get out there and let it be known we're ready for action. There was 40,000 of them. We just read it in that last chapter. 40,000. Five abreast. That's quite an army. But do you know something? The thing, as a true Christian, you should know, is the army that was above them was greater than ever. It's called the army of the Lord. And the Lord there himself with his sword. That takes away any doubt whatsoever. I mean, that would, if you were still a wimp after that report, then there would be very little hope for you. Our Father's on the throne. He's in control. We've got the victory. We're going to win. Don't ever forget that. Let him know you love him. All right, bless your heart. You listen a moment, won't you please?
0: The Mark of the Beast on CD is our free introductory offer to you. 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Many false teachers would have you believe it will be a tattoo on your forehead or a computer chip implanted under your skin. 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You need to know what the Mark of the Beast is. As it's written in Revelation chapter 13, verse 8, many will be deceived. There is no need for you to be deceived. Christ said in Mark 13:23, behold, I have foretold you all things. 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Don't be deceived by Satan.
1: And there we are back again. Let's have the 800 number, please. 1-800-643-4645. That number is good from Puerto Rico throughout the U.S., Alaska, Hawaii, all over Canada. If the Spirit moves, you got a question, you share it. Won't you do that? Please never ask a question about a particular reverend, denomination, or organization. We are not going to judge people. Why? We have one judge. That's our Father. You better leave the judging in his hands. He can handle it. He does not need your help. He does give you the gift of spiritual discernment, whereby you can discern what you're hearing. Is it truth or is it fiction? You should not listen to this man or any other man without backing him up in the Word of God. If the Word doesn't say it, you better be very careful. That's what spiritual discernment is about, is so that you're not deceived. You want to thank the Father for that. Those of you that listen by shortwave around the world, it's always a pleasure hearing from you, and your announcer at the end of the hour will give you our mailing address. And again, always a pleasure to hear from you. You got a prayer request, you don't need that number, and you don't need an address. Why? because God knows what you're thinking. Nobody, but nobody can ever prevent you from praying. Because you don't even have, all you have to do is think it. You don't have to say it out loud. No atheist can be offended by your thought prayer. You can pray all you want to. But then at the same time, don't worry a whole lot about what's politically correct. It's what's morally correct that counts. So remember that. Always pray. We have freedom of speech in this nation. Don't ever let anyone take that away from you. And so it is. Let's go to his throne. Father, around the world we come. We ask that you lead, guide, direct, Father. Touch in Yeshua's precious name. Thank you, Father. Amen. Okay, and question time. And we're going to go with William from North Carolina. Okay, and thank you for your comments about the program. My question, will it be the seventh trump or the sixth when Jesus Christ sets foot on the Temple Mount? It will be the seventh. Who sets their foot on the Temple Mount at the sixth? This is very important. How can I read that and find out? Well, it's you would read it in the ninth chapter and 10th and 11th chapters of the great book of Revelation. But it's real easy. A shortcut is 2 Thessalonians chapter 2, verse 4, where I mentioned earlier in this lecture. Paul said, don't let anyone deceive you about the true Christ returning. He's not going to. Until after the son of perdition stands in a holy place claiming to be God. So, excuse me, Satan shows up at the sixth trump. Christ, the true, shows up at the seventh. Jerry from Minnesota, can you please explain the difference between a republic and a democracy? A democracy is a government in which the people hold the ruling power either by elected representatives by themselves or by elective representatives. Rule by the ruled is what democracy is. We are a republic. And a republic is a state or a nation in which the supreme power rests in all the citizens that are entitled to vote. Now, I'll repeat that again. A republic is where the supreme power, that's a state or a nation, the supreme power rests on the citizenry, they have to be a citizen, of the state or the nation, who are entitled to vote. They have the supreme authority. That's a blessed thing that we are a republic and not a democracy. Because every citizen has the right to vote, a government of the people, by the people, and for the people. When you hear someone say this is a democracy, you can question their education or their understanding of governments. They're not going very far. They've been listening to some yo-yo running up and down a string. We're a republic. And this is why it's so important we know that everybody that votes is a citizen, because that's what a republic is about. It's our constitution. We don't ever let anybody change that. Annette from Arkansas. I heard this pastor say that you really don't have to pray and you don't have to ask God to forgive you. He said sin cannot cause you to lose your salvation once you have been born again. He said, in a sense, you don't need God. I don't know where this pastor is, but he's not a pastor of God's word. I'm not judging him, it just shows. And you asked me to explain Romans 4, 7, and 8, because that's what he's using. Naturally, once a man repents, he's forgiven of his sin, he doesn't have any. Unless he sins again. But what your pastor here is doing is giving people, using Christianity as a license for people to sin and teaching them you can't.

sin afterwards, you can, believe me. And people do. Well, do you get saved again? Ah, now here's where, this is where they lose it and where they get their misunderstanding. Who does the saving? Christ does. Don't ever say you need to be saved again or you call Christ a failure. But once you sin, what do? John the Baptist taught it coming out the gate down at Jericho, which we're studying about today. He said, repent. And that's what you do. You repent. You do not be, in the first place, he's ignorant about being born again. That word in John chapter 3 is born from above. Meaning you had to come from above in the bag of water of your mother's womb, not as the fallen angels which left their place of habitation and condemned themselves to death. So he's way short on knowledge. So I would be very careful. You can be saved and you can sin so much, you can fall so far away from Christ, you can go to hell, okay? That's just common sense. It doesn't. You don't have to be too much of a brainchild to figure that one out. Elizabeth from Indiana. I was told that all of the Ten Commandments were nailed to the cross with Jesus. We must no longer obey them. Thou shalt not steal. Elizabeth, thou shalt not steal. You get away with stealing? I think somebody's misleading you. If you go to Matthew chapter 5, what did Christ teach you there? He said, I don't change one jot or one tittle. Iota in the Greek. And in the Hebrew, the tittle is, do you know what? It's the least little dot in the Hebrew manuscripts that changed the sound of an A from A to A. Okay. So I don't change the sound of a letter of the law. The law doesn't change. The blood ordinances were nailed to the cross. You don't have to worry about what was nailed to the cross. All you have to do is read Colossians chapter 2. It informs you what was nailed to the cross. God's law is good. It is man that is bad and falls short. You must obey God's law if you want God's blessings, okay? I would read, you know, when you read that fifth chapter of Matthew, and Christ said, I didn't change one jot or tittle. He said, you read that if you kill, the word is phanyons in the Greek, and it means if you commit a criminal homicide, murder, you're liable to perish and burn in hell. Okay? So people translate one of the laws as thou shalt not kill. The manuscripts, thou shalt do no murder. Okay? And many times in the military, we have to kill an enemy to protect our family. This is why Psalms 144 says the soldiers or marines prayer, airmen or Coast Guard, you give me the strength to destroy my enemy. Okay, that's why the angel of the Lord showed up with a sword. Okay, it's legal to protect our people. Dwayne from Kentucky, Pastor Murray, in the last days of the book of Revelation, do you think it will be so bad that when the mark of the beast comes that we will not have any food to eat or that people would start to eat each other? Of course not. You know, people visualize because they watch too many movies and hear too many horror stories without reading God's word. What is Satan coming as? Christ. How do you understand that if he comes as Christ, he must act as Christ to deceive people. He gives everybody everything if you just bow to him. We're not going to bow to him. We're not going to receive anything from him. You always have enough things you can barter with to where you don't have to go down to his little places to buy food. God will always take care of his own. If he can supply manna in the wilderness and quail for thousands of people, he can sure take care of God's elect in the end times. In the first place, we're intelligent enough to know, you know, like right there, I'd like to trade that for a loaf of bread, okay? I can do without a watch, for a few days, and

take that cream to town so that city people could have butter on their biscuits, okay? And the country people would do this, that, and the other, a little clothing, and you could get a pair of blue jeans, you know, and so it would go, trade, trade. George from Georgia, what are the curses that God will put on you if you are not following or listening to his word? You said before you want to receive the blessings and not the cursings. How do you make sure you won't be blotted out of the book of life? Well, you love him. That's all he wants. Okay, he wants you to love him. He said, I don't want your burnt offerings. I want your love. Hosea 6:6. But let's go with this other question first. You're kind of knocking on a dangerous door. God doesn't bring cursings, or he doesn't bring burdens to people. I want you to make a note of Jeremiah chapter 23, begin reading in the latter verses, where he says, don't wake up in the morning and say, wonder what burden the Lord will have today. Or he says, I'll lay some burdens on you. I don't send burdens. People put them on themselves. And that's what they do. People are so funny. They bring trouble on themselves. Don't ever. You want to read that 23rd chapter of Jeremiah real good. People bring cursings on themselves by cheating and doing what is wrong and this, that, and the other. Don't worry. When you're evil and act evil, evil's going to follow you. The cursings will be there. God doesn't have to do it. Okay, Tricia from Mississippi. During the millennium, will we have to start all over in learning about God, or will we know him as we know him today? It is written that in the millennium, you won't have to ask your neighbor if he knows God. He'll know all about God. Why? Well, what bodies are we in the millennium? Spiritual bodies, our true body. You have 100% recall. In the flesh body, the average person only has about 10% recall. That is to say, recalling everything that happened from the beginning to the end. But in the spiritual body, you have full recall. What will be taught in the millennium will be discipline, because everybody will know the word. Steve from Alabama. Will you please explain Revelation chapter 12, verses 13 and 17? Who is this woman and what is this flood? Well, it's the woman is Mother Israel, or Israel, that is to say God's children that love the Lord Jesus Christ. And the flood that comes after them is when Satan comes at the sixth trump. The flood is lies out of his mouth, saying, I have come to save the world. I have come to bring peace. Anyone that doesn't receive me, I be Jesus the Christ. Bring your relatives that stand against me before me, and let's convert them into the love and the kingdom, my kingdom. Only a true Christian knows he's a fake. A lot of people are going to think it is Jesus come to fly them out of here. That's why the word rapture is not in the Bible. It shouldn't be taught. What should be taught is that Satan comes at the sixth trump. The true Christ doesn't return until the seventh. Because if you're not careful, you can lead a lot of people right up to the slaughterer. That's to say the devil. He comes in peace. He's not wicked. He's not going to appear to be wicked. Spiritually, he is wicked. Because he will steal, he will murder your soul. That's worse than your flesh body, because he will deceive you. This is why Jesus in Matthew 24, Luke 21, and Mark 13, when he was asked, how is it going to be at the end? How is it going to happen? His message, don't let some man come in my name deceiving you. In other words, don't let some Christian preacher misteach you. And then he goes on and gives all seven of the trumps, and how you shouldn't be deceived, that you must stand against the false one. Judy from North Carolina. Pastor, can you please explain the word millennium to me and please give me scripture? Well, the millennium, it means 1,000 years. The scripture where you will find it would be Revelation chapter 20, verses 5 and 6, that God's elect will reign with him 1,000 years.
teach

0: teaching people discipline and the word of God and who Satan really is as he's locked in an abyss, the pit. You will find that 1,000-year period listed again, 2 Peter chapter 3, verse 7 and 8, where he says, don't be ignorant of this one thing, that 1,000 years with man is one day with the Lord. So the millennium is the Lord's day. That's the day he returns and starts putting everything back in order. Some will make it, some won't. Amy from North Carolina, what do you do when someone says you only go to church to get attention? Well, naturally, anyone that would go to church just to get attention would kind of be wasting their time. But Amy, tell them what you really go for. Tom said, that is ridiculous. I go to learn the letter that my Father sent to me, telling me how to live right and to receive his blessings and to find salvation. Don't ever let some kook put you down by falsely accusing you. Always stand your ground, if it's possible. It's not possible to get along with everybody. It's better to walk away and, hey, let Satan have them if they insist. Sometimes you have to let people go to Satan so that he can maybe save them. By that I mean he can make it so rough on them they might decide they want to get back where God is. Okay, this would be Chikara from Florida. I'm 16 years old. What will the days look like after he comes back? I know it says the moon will be darkened and the sun will not shine, but how do you keep ourselves in check? How do we keep ourselves from fleshly desires? I don't want anything from preventing me from going into the kingdom of God. Well, natural impulses of our flesh bodies, God created these flesh bodies. And to love someone as a Christian and in a Christian way, there's nothing. That is the way God created us. That's why people marry and have families. But understand, God uses symbolism. What he means when Christ returns, he's going to be so bright and so wonderful that it impales the sun and even the moon because of his brightness, of his presence being with us. It's symbolic, and that's what it means. Satan always brings darkness. Christ brings light. And there is nothing wrong with admiring here when you're 16. There are some church members, if you as much as look at that little girl next door, you are a sinner and you're going to hell. You know, God created us to admire his beauty. That's not lust, okay? To admire the girl next door is not a sin. To enjoy her beauty, but to lust is to do something awkward or advancement in an unapproved way and so forth. But don't ever let some religionist put you down for enjoying the beauty of God's creation, okay? Some people just get a little carried away. Deborah from I am a welfare recipient. My unemployment ended and I actively look for work, but I am still unemployed. Is receiving a welfare a sin? Thank you. With love, Deborah and Emma, my 9-year-old daughter and myself. You know, when you have to, we're in bad times because, and thank you for your comment. We're in bad times and they're hard times, but it's going to get better. And we'll see better times, and there's nothing, you know, this is what our nation is for. That's why people are taxed by our government, so the government can take care of some of the people. But that is only in emergencies. That emergency will pass, and you will be able to find work again soon. And God is on the throne, and God's people will always stick together, and move the ungodly people out. And you, there will be work. God will see to it. You hang tough, and what you're doing is not a sin. You must take care of your daughter. Pastor, I am Craigor from Colorado. Thanks a lot for your teachings. It gives me strength. My question is, do you think the fallen angels were extraterrestrial aliens from another galaxy? No, they were in a different dimension until they leave that habitation and come here. And that different dimension, but we're made in their exact image. There's nothing alien about the fallen angels. They look just like we do. And I'm out of time. Hey, I love you all because you enjoy studying our Father's Word. Most of all, guess what? God loves you for it. Know what? It makes his day when you study this letter he sent to you chapter by chapter and verse by verse, whereby you gain an understanding from our Father and respect him. You make his day, boy, is he going to make yours. We are brought to you by your tithes and offerings. If we have helped you, you help us keep coming to you. Once you do that, bless God. He will always bless you. Most important, though, you listen to me. Listen good. You stay in his word. Every day in his word, it's a good day, even with trouble. You know why? Because Jesus, Yeshua, he is the living word.
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The book of Deuteronomy. The law was given as our schoolmaster. Have you been to school on God's Word? Certainly one way to go there is to study the book of Deuteronomy. Probably the most exciting thing that Deuteronomy has to offer for you is that great song of Moses, that those that overcome the false Messiah in the end generation will be singing. The law itself being the schoolmaster that keeps us out of trouble in these flesh bodies. Again, an education in taming that part of you that oftentimes needs taming through the old schoolmaster, that great book, Deuteronomy, the law, and its set ways of keeping you from harm's way even in this generation. You're going to enjoy it.

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Wisdom is understanding God's Word. Pastor Murray's unique teaching approach brings God's Word alive with meaning as he takes you on a chapter-by-chapter, verse-by-verse study of God's letter to you, the Bible.